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9: 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Hi there, this is Lon Solomon, and those words were spoken by Hulk Hogan. And how right he is. Jesus wrote to some Christians in the Bible, and said, because you are lukewarm, I will spew you out of my mouth. He's looking not for perfect people, but for people who are all in. They don't always get it right, but they're all in as his followers. Are you? I hope so. Not a sermon, just a thought.
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13: Hey everyone, welcome to Tech It Out, episode 444. Wow, 444. So it's not 666. That might freak out some listeners. Isn't that the omen? Oh boy, I digress. You know what? I'll talk about horror movies in a moment, but the 70s were amazing for that. But this is a tech show, so you're probably not tuning in to get my two cents on scary films, but you are listening to Tech It Out. As the announcer said, this is a show that breaks down geek speak into street speak. I don't want to just celebrate technology, but also help to demystify it. And hey, we have a great show planned for you. We're going to kick things off learning about the latest in OTC or over-the-counter hearing aids with a company called Elihear. They're a pretty big player in this space, so you may or may not be aware of them. But they've got this new product, super small. They're like tiny little earbuds, which I think is awesome. After that, speaking of wearables, we're going to talk with a company called Ambic that has these tiny little chips inside of wearable tech, like smartwatches, smart glasses, and so on. We're going to hear why the body is the ultimate interface. Also on the show, Tech Pals for tech support help and a great deal they've got around Mother's Day. And finally, I was in New York on Tuesday working with Adobe on a number of TV interviews. It was a lot of fun, tied to Small Business Week. So I'm going to chat with you about Adobe Express, a free AI and creative tool for small businesses. All of this and more on a brand new Tech It Out powered by Norton and Visa, two companies that protect you in slightly different ways. Coincidentally, they're both awesome, and I'll tell you more about that shortly. We're going to get to our first interview with Ella here in a moment, but indulge me. I wanted to just go back to the 666 again for a moment. This is episode 444, but yeah, that was the omen, right? With Damien, where they looked on his head and he was like the spawn of Satan and he had like the 666 on his head. But that decade as a horror movie lover, it's unparalleled, right? Rosemary's Baby, the Invasion of the Body Snatchers remake, The Shining, of course, Jack Nicholson based on Stephen King's novel, The Exorcist, how do you forget Linda Blair, Texas Chainsaw Massacre, Dawn of the Dead, Alien, Halloween, of course, a little bit later in the decade, Carrie, also from Stephen King. There were so many good movies in that decade. If you want to ever talk, not just tech, but also scary movies, you can hit me up on social media. I'll spell my name in a moment, but I love hearing from Tech It Out listeners. I'm on X, Facebook, Instagram, Threads, Blue Sky, TikTok, YouTube, and LinkedIn. It's Mark Saltzman, MarkSaltzman. Or as we say in Canada, SaltzMan. However you like to say it. I would love to hear from you online. Let me know what you're up to, where you're tuning into the show from. If you've got suggestions for upcoming guests or topics, I'm all ears. All right. Without further ado, let's get to our first interview on a brand new Tech It Out. If you or anyone you know and love has mild to moderate hearing loss, you're going to want to tune into this next interview. It's about the latest over-the-counter hearing aids. We're joined by the company Elahear and its managing director, David Hogan. Hi, David. Thanks for your time today. Good to talk to you.
14: Hi, Mark. Thanks for giving me the opportunity to speak with you and your audience today.
13: Yeah, for sure. Well, before we talk about Elahear and your latest hearing aids called Elahear Delight, please talk to us about how many people in the U.S. today may be deaf or are hard of hearing.
14: Well, that's an interesting question because it's a lot larger number than most people realize. According to the CDC, over 60 million Americans 12 and over experience some degree of hearing loss.
13: 60 million.
14: And that's leveled from mild to moderate to extreme to, you know, profound loss.
13: Yeah, for sure.
14: And then as we age, of course, those numbers kind of increase as well. Adults over 65, about 31% are affected. And then as you age 75 and older, that number grows to 40%. What's even more interesting in all those numbers is the people's journey. Is most people who identify a problem or an issue with their hearing normally don't react to it, in some cases from 7 to 10 years. Mm. So not only is it a growing number, but the aversion to address it is also there.
13: Part of that could be denial, perhaps, David, or there could be a stigma with wearing hearing aids, which I'm delighted, pun intended, to see Elahear address with this latest product because they look like trendy little earbuds. But we'll get to that in a minute. So hoping to, you know, reduce that stigma of wearing technology like this that can really help you. Wow. So almost a third of people over 65 have some form of hearing loss. Yeah, not surprising, I guess, but a third is a lot. So with that in mind, the OTC or over-the-counter movement, which, if I'm not mistaken, started in 2022, that's correct. Been really important, right, for those with mild to moderate hearing loss.
14: The idea was how to bring accessibility and affordability to the masses. And that's why FDA did the mandate change in 2022. So this allows potential patients with mild to moderate loss to seek alternative ways of addressing their situation besides going to what everyone was used to, either a doctor, an ENT, an audiologist, to get some type of test, diagnostic, and, you know, a recommendation for the way forward. For a lot of people, this was a non-starter, where about 80% of them chose not to address the situation at that time. And that kind of plays into the number I gave you earlier about the 7 to 10 years. So it may take them time to, you know, address their journey and, you know, find a solution. So OTC gives a patient, a consumer, a user, an easier way of addressing their situation themselves without having to go to a professional. But I think that's the biggest benefit.
13: And I would add, if I may, and also not having to pay through the nose for hearing aids like we used to.
14: You are absolutely correct, Mark, because it's always been Elahear's mission to provide accessibility and affordability into this space. The idea being bring reliable, quality, solutions-based products to allow people to address their situation and better their lifestyle.
13: Right. Democratizing it. So with that in mind, please tell us about Elahear and your latest hearing aids, Elahear Delight.
14: Well, Elahear, in simple terms, is an AI hearing tech company. We think of ourselves a little different than most people probably perceive us and or what even you might expect, as we didn't start out as a company to build hearing aids. We started out as an algorithm company creating sound and voice processing solutions.
13: Hmm. I didn't know that.
14: Our founder, you know, has spent over a decade building AI-powered audio processing solutions that go across a variety of devices, computers, other type of audio, headphones, devices, and so forth. So in the center of that, at the foundation, is our Vocalear, our proprietary AI engine. And that's what we kind of enabled into hearing devices. So we kind of went at it in a different fashion. But in the end, create what, you know, the market has proved to be the number one OTC hearing brand in the United States. And that has been done through, you know, our work in AI and in the algorithm space.
15: Congrats. Is that by units sold or revenue?
14: Units sold and revenue.
15: Yeah. Congrats. And I've reviewed some previous Elahere products, and now the new one is Elahere Delight. Tell us about it.
14: Delight is kind of an interesting play because we looked at the core hearing aid market and the addressable user. And as most people know, hearing devices look more clinical with a behind-the-ear wearing style, a wire, and an in-canal receiver and speaker. In our efforts to kind of broaden the base of users and bring solutions to, you know, more lifestyle-minded people is why we developed Delight. So it's our smallest product for sure, but it's our most refined product to date in that it sits firmly in your inside of your ear canal and looks more like an earbud opposed to a hearing aid. The idea is kind of multiple pronged, and that is, one, wearability, comfort. Two is, you mentioned earlier, the stigmatism of wearing a hearing device. Some people just don't want it perceived as someone who has a hearing loss. So a device or a commercially lifestyle type looking device tends to be a little bit more acceptable from people's reaction to it. All being said, there's a lot of power in the product. So it in theory gives you everything a traditional looking hearing aid gives you from the voice enhancement, the sound processing, and the pure hearing technology. But then it also gives you, you know, the streaming functions, the phone conversation functions, you know, the regular lifestyle functions that, you know, people look for in products today. And then on top of it, it's a little bit more rugged. And what I mean by that, it's got an IP67 rating. So it's water resistant, sweat resistant. So it's the type of product that you can go from work to gym, to hiking, to playing golf, pickleball. You know, it's a device that goes across multiple activities. So it's truly what we're trying to do is position it as not only your hearing solution, but also your lifestyle companion.
15: Yeah, great. Pickleball, that's my jam, gotta tell you. All right, David, please hang tight. A couple more minutes with Elahere to learn about the Elahere Delight, including its crazy price point. When we return on Tech It Out, I'm your host, Mark Saltzman. Stick with us. We'll be right back with more.
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9: I just surrendered. 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And I went back to the Bible and started reading again, and I learned that I'm either all the way in or all the way out. Hi there, this is Lon Solomon, and those words were spoken by Hulk Hogan. And how right he is. Jesus wrote to some Christians in the Bible and said, because you are lukewarm, I will spew you out of my mouth. He's looking not for perfect people, but for people who are all in. They don't always get it right, but they're all in as his followers. Are you? 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Not a sermon, just a thought.
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0: 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This is Tech It Out. 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
1: Welcome back to Tech It Out. What if the next major interface isn't a screen, but your body? 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Powering all this is a company called Ambic and its ultra low powered chips that keep these systems always on and operating. Joining us to explain the benefits of a body-based interface, we're joined by Charlene Wan, VP of Corporate Marketing and Investor Relations at Ambic. Hi, Charlene. Good to chat with you.
2: Hi, Mark. Thank you so much for having me. I'm a big fan of the show.
1: Oh,
2: so
1: thank you.
2: It's great to be here. And I wanted to thank you for doing what you do as well. It really helps people like my mom and dad and my family. Yes.
1: I appreciate that very much. My approach of breaking down geek speak into street speak, as I like to say. Thank you. All right. So, Charlene, at a high level, please explain what Ambic does. And for our listeners, Ambic is spelled A-M-B-I-Q.
2: Yes, Mark. So Ambic makes these tiny ultra low power AI chips for many of today's battery-powered personal devices, like your smartwatches, fitness trackers, hearing aids, smart rings, and smart glasses. And what really sets us apart is that we use a fraction of the energy. So these products can run AI for much longer on the charge and can be smaller, lighter, and more comfortable to wear. So our goal is to enable intelligence everywhere by making products work for you in the background without your thinking about it. If you ever wish your smartwatch to be smarter and last longer, that's exactly the kind of problems we solve.
1: Got it. All right. So it's working for you while it's on you, because we are talking about wearable devices. And we will get to in a moment what consumer brands and products have your tech inside, some brands that maybe our listeners are familiar with, but don't know that Ambic is under the hood, if you will. You talked about some of the advantages of having these AI chips, like better power management, so the battery lasts longer. They're super light because nobody wants to wear, you know, smart glasses or a smartwatch or anything that's super heavy. But I mentioned off the top, Charlene, that your body is the interface. What's the advantage of that?
2: Because think about it, your body is the one thing you always have with you, and it's the most natural interface there is. Let's say that instead of pulling out your phone or entering data on your laptop manually, many wearable devices these days have technologies that can understand things automatically, like your heart rate, your movement, your metabolism, even your mood and your sleep. The advantage is that it's effortless and it's always on. It can give you real-time insights without interrupting your day or activity. And that's especially powerful for health and wellness, because small changes like better sleep or different activity can really add up in a big way over time.
1: Good point. Can you tell us about some of the products that you're in? I mentioned off the top brands like Whoop or Garmin, but there's also smart rings, right? Smart glasses.
2: Yes.
1: Please tell us.
2: Yes. Yes. Yes and yes and yes. Without playing favorite, you will find our chip in a lot of the wearables people are already using, and we're really starting to see how powerful these devices can be. So you mentioned Whoop. Just last month, there was a USA Today story about a 24-year-old who almost died of a rare heart condition if it weren't for the Whoop band. So it's really like coming to the forefront for healthcare. And if your smartwatch or fitness tracker lasts more than a day on the charge, there's a good chance that it has a AI chip like Ambic inside.
1: And Garmin is one of your partners too, Right. I know you don't want to call out one brand over another. We did mention Whoop, but yeah, Garmin is another big one in the wearable space, especially for those who are active, like runners, joggers. They love Garmin.
2: Yeah, that's right. Because at the end of the day, these personal devices have to be always on and working if you want them to be truly useful, right? And also, by the way, I wanted to mention that they're becoming more than just gadgets. For health conscious people, you can now purchase some of them using your HSA or FSA funds to monitor your health. So they're turning into real tools for managing your well-being. Mm-hmm. And our CEO, Fumi Asaka, likes to say, we're heading toward a future where people can really age much better and more gracefully because these personal devices keep getting smarter.
1: Love that. You did mention earlier about your mom or dad listening to a show that makes sense of technology.
2: Yes.
1: Similarly, we're seeing a trend where kids are gifting their parents wearables like smartwatches because they have things like fall detection and heart rate monitoring and blood pressure even. And so, yeah, it's getting great. And it all helps the greater trend of what we call aging in place, how our loved ones could live longer independently at home instead of having to go to an assisted living environment. And technology definitely plays a role there, including wearables. So, yeah, keep up the great work.
2: Thank you.
1: We are chatting with Charlene Wan. She's Vice President of Corporate Marketing and Investor Relations at Ambic. Ambic is the company behind the AI-powered little chips that are powering many of these wearable devices, whether it's a wearable pendant, smart glasses, smart watch, smart rings, and so on. But there's one other product that I wanted to ask you about before we wrap up. It's called the Ambic Heart Kit. Can you tell us about that?
2: Yes. The Heart Kit is really about helping bring more intelligent and advanced heart monitoring functions into your everyday wearables. It enables these devices to track and understand your heart signals right on the device itself, without constantly needing to send data to the cloud. So what that means for you, your listeners, is that you will get faster insights and better privacy and longer battery life, which are all things I believe people really care about when it comes to their health.
1: Where can we learn more about Ambic? Oh, and congrats. I think I saw on your website that you helped bring in the New York Stock Exchange. Was it NASDAQ? You were ringing in the bell?
2: Yes, we did. We're almost hitting our 1 year anniversary. Thank you so much, Mark. We're really excited and proud about that.
1: Yeah.
2: The symbol is AMBQ.
1: Right.
2: And please visit ambiq.com, ambiq.com, to learn more about our technology and where it's being used.
1: Congrats once again, Charlene. Thanks so much for your time. I've enjoyed the chat.
2: Thank you so much, Mark.
1: An amazing Mother's Day tech support deal when we return on Tech It Out.
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3: Mary Rose, President Trump is rejecting Iran's response to a U.S. proposal to end the war. In a post on Truth Social, the president said he had read the response from Iran's so-called representatives, calling it totally unacceptable. Iranian state media reported that the response had been sent to mediators in Pakistan. American passengers aboard the cruise ship stricken by a deadly hantavirus outbreak are preparing for evacuation flights from Spain. The 17 Americans began boarding buses Sunday evening and are expected to be flown back to the U.S. on a special chartered plane. And once they arrive, they will be monitored at the National Quarantine Unit at the University of Nebraska Medical Center. Six confirmed cases and three deaths have been linked to the outbreak on the ship, which is anchored offshore in Spain's Canary Islands. Two big games on tap in the NBA playoffs today. This is SRN News.
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6: We live in an age of tremendous global unrest. 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The peace comes only from Jesus Christ. Scripture calls Jesus the Prince of Peace. On the night before his death and subsequent resurrection, Jesus Christ told those who trusted him,
7: "Peace I leave with you. 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
8: I just surrendered. I said I can't do it anymore. And I went back to the Bible and started reading again, and I learned that I'm either all the way in or all the way out. Hi there, this is Lon Solomon, and those words were spoken by Hulk Hogan. And how right he is. Jesus wrote to some Christians in the Bible and said, "Because you are lukewarm, I will spew you out of my mouth." He's looking not for perfect people, but for people who are all in. They don't always get it right, but they're all in as his followers. Are you? I hope so. Not a sermon, just a thought.
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0: 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We are chatting with David Hogan, Managing Director at Elahere, to learn about its new Elahere Delight over-the-counter or OTC hearing aids. Because they're so much smaller, David, does the battery take a hit because they're much smaller compared to your older designs that have like a larger shell that goes behind the ear?
1: I wouldn't say a hit. It's still 13 and a half hours in hearing aid mode, which is easily a full day's worth of use for most users.
0: Yep.
1: In streaming, it does go down to about 10 hours. But let's not forget that the device's primary job is your hearing device. So most people don't listen to music all day long. Some may. So it's a complementary of both practical functionality, you know, in your daily life, as well as how do I entertain myself?
0: And with that in mind, we should tell our listeners that it comes with a battery case like AirPods would. So that has a battery in it too. So you don't have to always plug it into the wall to charge up.
1: No, you are correct. So you get up to two additional full charges. So a total chargeable rate of about 40 and a half hours.
0: Ample. Tell us a bit about the app. I've written in the past that I thought the tinnitus feature was a little bit of an underdog thing here, masking tinnitus. Can you tell us a bit about the features in the app?
1: Sure. The app is kind of the cornerstone of making the product fitted and perfect for you as a user. So through the app, you do the customization. You could make the hearing test. You could then customize it with a myriad of features. The tinnitus masking is a feature that we use something we called Serene Sound Relief to kind of mask the effects of tinnitus, which affects people in a lot of different ways.
0: Is that how you pronounce it, by the way? I was calling it tinnitus.
1: Some say tinnitus, some say tinnitus.
0: Tomato, tomato.
1: Yes, I don't think there's any, no one's going to correct
0: me. Okay.
1: But it's a very debilitating situation for many people that suffer from that. Mm-hmm. So we don't claim to fix it. We claim to be able to provide this relief through white noise sounds that kind of mask, you know, the underlying issues that tinnitus brings to many hearing loss and non-hearing loss patients.
0: I thought it was a great addition to the app. Yeah, having nature sounds, and you can layer them up. Like you can choose like ocean, like crashing waves kind of thing, or rain, or both, and so on. You can layer them all up, add them all up, or you can have the white noise and other kinds of the different kinds of noises, different color noises. It's a great, and I think, again, underrated feature of the app. I know that's not the primary purpose of the Elahere app, but you can also, of course, adjust volume in the app or on the earbuds themselves. You can tap the Elahere Delight hearing aids to level up or lower the volume on the fly. You can press and hold or do a quick double tap. And again, I know you mentioned Bluetooth, just to remind our listeners that these are full Bluetooth hearing aids. So they're connected to your phone, so you can listen to music, take calls, listen to podcasts. If you wanted to connect them to another device, David, like let's say you've got a Bluetooth enabled smart TV, can you change what it's paired with, or does it have to stay connected to your phone?
1: Yes, you could pair it to multiple devices. Yes.
0: You know, David, before we wrap up and talk price and where we can learn more, speaking of the app, there's also the ability to connect with an audiologist through the app. It's optional. Tell us about that.
1: Yeah, that's one of our most important features of the app, actually. And it's our way of providing more hands-on approach to the customization part after the hearing test. So many people who either are starting their journey or are well into their hearing journey are very comfortable talking with a professional. So we have online professionals, licensed audiologists that can walk a patient through that customization process. And that's a free of charge appointment that can be done at the onset of their journey while setting up the product.
0: Okay, awesome. And then finally, how much do the Elahir Delight cost, and where could we buy it and learn more about it?
1: You could find them on Elahir.com for $369, as well are available on Amazon.
0: All right. 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And Amazon as well has them. Thank you so much for your time, David. Congrats on the launch of a new line of Elahir products. Nice to chat with you. Thanks for coming on the program.
1: Nice to speak with you, Mark, and thanks for letting me be part of your show today.
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8: 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This $200 billion investment in chip technology could make today's artificial intelligence chips obsolete. Technology that will make today's AI data centers a thing of the past, like IBM's old mainframes. While most investors are focused on old-fashioned AI, there are three companies quietly building a trillion-dollar triangle that could transform every tech sector on Earth. These three companies are gearing up to develop and manufacture supercomputers the size of a dinner plate. Institutions like Vanguard, BlackRock, and State Street are pouring more than $200 billion into this AI revolution. Investment guru George Gilder has been predicting tech revolutions for more than 40 years, including the iPhone, Netflix, and Amazon. 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

0: welcome back to Tech It Out, powered by Visa. There's one in every family, that go-to tech support person, right? That's me, as you might suspect. And so when I heard about Tech Pals and what they do, I thought this would be a great gift to all the millions of people out there who rely on, you know, a reluctant family member for tech support. And hey, I love my folks and my aunts and my uncles, don't get me wrong, happy to help them out, but wow, could they benefit from this? And I'm sure you or your loved ones could too. So let me know what you think. Joining us on the line to talk about Tech Pals is its co-founder. We've got Kaylin Marcotte on the line, and they've got a discount as well tied to Mother's Day, which we'll get to. But first, welcome, Kaylin. Thanks for your time today.
1: Hey, Mark. Thank you. Thanks for having me.
0: Sure. All right. Now, before we talk about Tech Pals, fun name, by the way, it's true that there are millions of people out there who could use some help navigating tech in the digital age. Is that fair? Do you have a target demographic that you're going after?
1: Yes, absolutely. I mean, as we all know, technology is changing incredibly fast, as is our demographics, aging faster than ever, growing at 5 times the pace of the rest of the population. Already 1 in 6 Americans is over 65. Mm-hmm. But really for everyone, you know, tech is again moving so fast. So something as simple as updating a phone, you know, setting up a password manager, recognizing scams that have gotten so sophisticated, taking advantage of all the connection we can have through technology with FaceTime and different tools to stay connected to loved ones. It's not just an inconvenience if we're not keeping up, but there could actually be financial consequences. So we are focused predominantly on older adults, but I think tech support really can be for everyone.
0: Yeah, fair point. I recently wrote about grandparent scams again, because there seem to be cropping up from time to time. So there are some tech savvy aging adults, but a lot of them didn't grow up with tech. They're digital immigrants rather than digital natives like my kids, you know, Gen Z. So let's cover the different ways that aging adults could get tech support today. I talked about the old family member plea, you know, calling a grandson or granddaughter and begging for them to come and fix the issue. With that in mind, it's a great segue to talk about Tech Pals. You mentioned you founded this with, I think it was a colleague of yours or a friend of yours, Jesse Kaplan. Yeah. So tell us about it.
1: So our approach is to provide friendly, ongoing tech support that's specifically designed for older adults and their caregivers to use. So we want the tone, the steps that we're actually helping with to be incredibly user-friendly and digestible, accessible, you know, 24/7. A lot of resources that are offered, I don't know, in community centers or public libraries or maybe once a week, and we really want it to be something that, you know, you need in the you need it when you need it, right? So we are available 24/7 with unlimited tech support that people can access, you know, on their own devices. And our whole approach is around patient friendly, the human touch that will help people feel empowered.
0: All right. This is not in-person tech support. No one's coming to your home. This is all done remotely. And is it done over video call? Do you allow a trusted technician to take control of, say, your computer? How does it work?
1: It is our kind of first line of defense is over email, and we do offer video and kind of office hours to book as well. So it can be video, phone, or if we hopefully have done our jobs and made it as digestible and easy to follow as possible over email, that's how we solve the majority of our support at the moment.
0: Okay. And we're going to get to your Mother's Day offer in a moment, but what do you support? I mean, is it just computers, for example? What about phones, tablets, TVs?
1: Yeah, pretty much everything people use in their everyday lives. Smartphones, tablets, computers, their services like email, streaming,
0: right,
1: apps, getting into their accounts, social media, online shopping, a lot of specific, you know, use cases, issues they're having. Also, general awareness, education, you know, what What is the cloud? Should I be using a password manager? How should I pick one? What kind of device would best suit my needs if I'm looking for an e-reader or some kind of a smartwatch? It's everything from kind of overall education and accessibility to feel more empowered in diving into the digital age, or very specific use cases. A huge area, as I've mentioned, is online safety. And so we do spend a lot of time helping people recognize spam, suspicious links, fake calls or emails. We actually just tell them to forward it right on to us. So basically, if you're ever in doubt, just forward the email on. We will kind of give it the thumbs up, thumbs down. So we like to say never click a link without getting some verification from your tech pal.
0: We are chatting with TechPals co-founder Kaylin Marcotte, joining us to talk to us about what TechPals offers as tech support, primarily for aging adults, but really anybody who could use the help. I'm going to ask her in a moment how the pricing works. Is it a la carte or is it a buffet style where you pay one price per month? And you did say unlimited, but I want to dive down into that more in a moment. There's also a Mother's Day sale that I'm eager for you to share with our listeners. But before we wrap up how it works, so let's say you want to buy this for your loved one. So those who are listening right now aren't the ones who are going to use your service, but they want to gift it to someone. How do you go about doing that? And then I'm going to ask you to walk us through using it as the person who needs the tech support.
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0: Wow. That's affordable.
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0: And again, affordable. Wait till you hear how much the sale price is for Mother's Day or even up to a week or so afterwards when we return on Tech It Out. We'll be right back.
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0: Tech Pals and its co-founder, Kaylin Marcotte. Just before the break, Kaylin, you were about to tell us how much it costs for this, and it's a Mother's Day special, even if it's a few days after Mother's Day.
1: When you are gifting the membership, it is prepaid for a year for $99. 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
0: Wow. Again, even before the discount, that is an aggressive price. 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So that's how it works. As the gift giver, they go to techpals.org/gift. And that's where you can gift this annual membership discounted down to $99. Then the person who gets the invitation to become a Tech Pals member, what, they just sign up, and then what, they've got like an email address, you said, is kind of like the first sort of call to action.
1: Exactly. Yes. When they receive their gifted membership, we will reach out. They'll easily just create their account and can start emailing right away, whether it's forwarding a suspicious email or asking their question. And then from there, we will give options of how to solve it or further support that's needed. Again, on super quick turnaround times, available 24/7, and the tone, the steps are meant to be very user-friendly, very intuitive. Or if they're curious for content, we also have a series of blog

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3: 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And again, it's free. Thank you one more time to Norton and Visa, my partners on this program, as well as a special shout out to SanDisk, speaking of protection with their amazing storage solutions. I hope you all have a fantastic rest of your day, and I look forward to catching up with you next time for another new episode of Tech It Out. Bye-bye for now.
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9: Rose. President Trump is rejecting Iran's response to a U.S. proposal to end the war. In a post on Truth Social, the president said he had read the response from Iran's so-called representatives, calling it totally unacceptable. Iranian state media reported that the response had been sent to mediators in Pakistan. This comes after the president said in an earlier social media post that Iran has been playing games with the U.S. and the rest of the world for 47 years. A United Nations body changes in

0: projects on so-called climate change.
1: The UN's Intergovernmental Panel on Climate Change has removed its most extreme and implausible climate scenarios from its new framework, acknowledging that prior projections described what some see as impossible futures. This change has implications for climate policy, including reduced urgency for steep emission cuts by 2030, though media coverage of the shift remains limited.
0: Correspondent Ken Borman. President Trump's Religious Liberty Commission is preparing to make recommendations after more than a year of hearings. Bob Agnew reports.
2: Commissioners have spoken about their priorities, which largely reflect the conservative, evangelical, and Catholic membership. One idea is to increase avenues for religious expression in public schools and other public settings. Another is making public money more available to religious organizations. And there's a push to allow for religious-based exemptions from some regulations and classroom lessons. Bob Agnew reporting.
0: Health officials are evacuating passengers from a cruise ship in the Canary Islands after a deadly hantavirus outbreak. Spanish authorities say the MV Hondius cruise ship arrived in Tenerife early Sunday. 17 Americans were among the 100 passengers being escorted off the ship. This is SRN News. Christian ministries are preparing for the World Cup.
3: A major push to spread the gospel during the quadrennial event is being organized. Believers from multiple ministries will be at the numerous World Cup venues in the U.S., Mexico, and Canada, seeking to tell the millions of fans about Jesus. The first match is set to take place on June 11th, and the final will be played July 19th. Christians in foreign countries are also planning local evangelism efforts during the big event. Michael Harrington reporting.
0: The country's leading psychological organizations say that religion can play an important role in enhancing personal well-being and lowering the risk of mental health problems. The National Alliance on Mental Illness says that religion gives people something to believe in, provides a sense of structure, and typically offers a group of people to connect with. It also reduces suicide rates, alcoholism, and drug use. This is SRN News. Mexico is looking to revive a ball game that goes back 3,400 years.
4: Llama is an ancient Mesoamerican ball.
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12: 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Hi there, this is Lon Solomon, and those words were spoken by Hulk Hogan. And how right he is. Jesus wrote to some Christians in the Bible and said, because you are lukewarm, I will spew you out of my mouth. He's looking not for perfect people, but for people who are all in. They don't always get it right, but they're all in as his followers. Are you? I hope so. Not a sermon, just a thought.
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13: Welcome to This Week on Capitol Hill, your insider's guide to the story shaping Washington and the world. I'm Tony Perkins.
14: 2 weeks ago, Obama was applauding Virginia for redrawing their maps to eliminate Republicans, and yet he was in shock and very critical when Louisiana is now going to draw its map to elect more Republicans. It's time for the Democrats to stop being such hypocrites and finally have everybody across the country to stop using race as a reason to draw congressional lines.
13: How was Texas Governor Greg Abbott reacting to last week's landmark Supreme Court ruling that Louisiana's congressional map, drawn with race as a primary factor, was unconstitutional? Now, Louisiana and several other states are moving to redraw their congressional districts, a shift that could have significant political implications heading into November. Louisiana Governor Jeff Landry will join us with more. And are we any closer to a deal with Iran or further from one?
15: We're in good shape. And now we're doing well. Now we have to get what we have to get. If we don't do that, we'll have to go a big step further. But with that being said, they want to make a deal. We've had very good talks over the last 24 hours, and it's very possible that we'll make a deal.
13: That was President Trump earlier in the week. We'll talk with Ambassador John Bolton, former National Security Advisor to President Trump, for his perspective on where negotiations stand and what it means for U.S. policy. House Speaker Mike Johnson will also be here with his reaction to this week's primary results out of Indiana, Ohio, and Michigan. Plus, the Supreme Court is set to consider a major case next week involving abortion by mail. We'll break down what's at stake. All of that and more coming up on this week's edition of This Week on Capitol Hill.
8: Today's edition of This Week on Capitol Hill is being presented by AARP.
13: The first wave of primary elections took place this week across Indiana, Ohio, and Michigan. The results suggest Republicans remain competitive, even as economic concerns continue to dominate voter priorities. Joining us now to unpack it all is Washington Stand reporter Casey Harper. Casey, welcome back to This Week on Capitol Hill.
16: Thanks, Tony.
13: So what are the key takeaways from this first wave of primary results?
16: Sure. There's a few that we can take away from this. And you mentioned one that, you know, Republicans by no means are crashing and burning right now, which many Democrat doomsdayers are saying. And there is sort of a nervous fear among Republicans about that because it is a midterm election with a Republican president. And it's whether Republican or Democrat in the White House, we've seen a pattern of midterms being tough for the incumbent party. You remember the Tea Party during President Obama's first term was really disastrous for him. So there's some nervousness about that. But a couple things that stood out to me. Senator Sherrod Brown is a popular Democrat who has a pretty good chance against Senator John Husted. Brown is popular in the state, even though Ohio is leaned red. And Husted is sort of an unknown a little more. He's never faced voters. He was put in office after Vice President J.D. Vance went to the White House. And so I think that is a big question mark. There's probably going to be a lot of money poured into that race where Democrats are going to be hopeful they can pick up a seat. We can also talk about redistricting, but what I'm hearing from a lot of Republicans and my sources in the Republican campaign world is they're really excited about these Indiana results. They say that, you know, the president, President Trump endorsed several challengers to incumbents and did very well, and there's no doubt about that. The president's candidates did probably overperform expectations. I would put a little asterisk on that, Tony, which is They really outspent those incumbents pretty heavily. Over $8 million spent in these races. And you know that that is a lot of money spent in a state race like this.
13: It is. But to the bigger narrative, as we were talking about how the Republicans did a lot better than what the media and Democrats were hoping they would do. And I think we'll look at that in context. This is like the worst scenario almost to run in. I got high gas prices, economic issues are driving voter concern. The war in Iran has not been very popular. And as you pointed out, historically, the party that's in power does not do well in the midterm elections. So for this first, and it's just the first, but in this first wave of primary results, it does show that the Republicans have a fighting chance to keep the majority in the House and in the Congress going into this midterm election.
16: Yeah, I think that's right. And one of the questions here was, can Republicans win when President Trump is not on the ballot? That's been a big question. And it showed that, you know, Trump, of course, endorsed them, but he wasn't on the ballot and Republican voters still turned out. And I think that's really important because President Trump won't be on the ballot in this November, and maybe the MAGA conservative coalition can stay together for another election without him being on the ballot. But that coalition is fraying right now. It's holding together. I think there's maybe some problems with Hispanic voters we can talk about. I think that the administration is at risk of frustrating pro-life voters, and we can talk about that. But no doubt about it that this was a good week for Republicans.
13: How quickly is it anticipated that the Republicans need to move on from the high gas prices? And as the gas prices come down, that's going to be beneficial to them as they move deeper into the primary season?
16: Definitely by November. That's definitely a number. I mean, there's it's sort of hard to know, but there's a few things happening. There's a lag on the gas prices. Now, we've seen that the oil markets, they go up and down pretty rapidly, depending on even the comments that President Trump makes. I think that a lot of people were disappointed to see that the Strait of Hormuz Project Freedom is not going to continue without getting some kind of peace deal. I think that the idea that the Strait of Hormuz could be open when the Iran war is not necessarily over, I think was maybe really encouraging to people, because ending the Iran war seems like a very difficult, gargantuan task. But if we could somehow keep the Strait of Hormuz open while the diplomacy works itself out, that could be a good middle ground that could get prices down. So I think that if they return to that plan, that could be really encouraging for markets and get those gas prices down. But those are a lagging indicator. Unfortunately, President Biden drained the strategic petroleum oil reserves in the U.S. to pretty dangerous level in his previous term. And so President Trump doesn't have as much to work with going into Election Day and releasing those reserves. But he can do other things, make announcements on oil development. If he can keep getting oil out of Venezuela, that's going to increase supply. But it's not just supply. It's the general feeling and the forecasting among oil producers that they have a steady future ahead. And with Trump in office for two more years, they do have relative comfort in that regard.
13: Casey, I want to shift more to domestic issues. The Supreme Court last week striking down Louisiana's congressional districts, which has created another wave of redistricting. Louisiana, in fact, we're going to be talking with the governor of Louisiana, Jeff Landry, in a little bit about the redistricting effort there. But Tennessee moving forward with it, South Carolina considering it. How significant might this be?
16: Oh, it's hard to overstate how significant this is going into November. We've been in a long-going redistricting war. We got Texas, North Carolina, Missouri, Ohio, Florida, and Utah have made changes that could pick up about 9 seats for Republicans. We don't want to be presumptuous, but that's the forecast. But then California, Virginia, Democrat states, they made changes that basically offset those gains. Though I will say Virginia has a pretty strong court challenge against their redistricting that still has to play out. And that puts all eyes on states like Louisiana. As you mentioned, I'm glad you're having Governor Landry on to talk about that. Those primaries are delayed. Tennessee, Alabama. By my count, Tony, Democrats were about tied or maybe up by a seat in this redistricting battle before the Voting Rights Act ruling. Now that that is changed, that can open the floodgate for a lot of big opportunities for Republicans, especially in the South, to run up the score on Democrats.
13: Well, given how close Congress is even right now,
16: yes,
13: in terms of its party makeup, that could be the deciding factor in the midterm elections. Another issue, we were talking about the court last week in Louisiana and the redistricting. Louisiana also before the court on a case out of the Fifth Circuit, the abortion drug mifepristone. A Fifth Circuit court last week said a stay could be in place while that was fully adjudicated. The Supreme Court, after an emergency appeal by the drug manufacturers put that on hold. They're going to hear that next week. The Family Research Council has actually submitted an amicus brief in support of the state of Louisiana. How do we see this unfolding? What's the timeline here?
16: Yeah, I mean, I think we're going to see some action really quickly because that stay expires on Monday. And so, I mean, they could have extended it for longer. The stay on the stay, I guess you could say, with the Supreme Court intervened and they required more they required more information from the lawyers involved in the case by Thursday. And so that's pretty advanced timelines for the Supreme Court. I think we could see something pretty quickly. I've read the FRC amicus brief making good points about violation of states' rights to regulate their own abortion. And then the good point about partner violence, about how when you have a so-called telehealth abortion, you could have an abuser or even a man or a teenage boy with an expired library card can get an abortion pill at this point in the way that the FDA has set up the regulations. And that's a point actually that the Fifth Circuit made in their ruling, is that when this was first allowed by the FDA in 2000, you had to have three, not one, not two, three in-person doctor's visits to get the abortion pill. Now, Tony, I mean, I don't know, you won't, but you could get on the internet and have one by next week, right, if you wanted.
13: It's sad. Yeah. It's interesting that you have almost every Democrat on Capitol Hill lined up with the drug manufacturers, which is standing with the FDA. Mm-hmm. That's not a company I would want to be a part of. Casey Harper, thanks so much for joining us.
16: Thanks, Tony.
13: All right, folks, coming up next, we're going to take a look at the latest with Iran and the United States and their negotiations. So don't go away. Ambassador John Bolton joins us next.
17: Americans may not agree on much, but we agree on Social Security. 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
18: Pledge to protect Social Security at aarp.org/weearnedit. 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
13: Welcome back to This Week on Capitol Hill. I'm Tony Perkins, your host. Well, U.S. policy toward Iran this week has shifted so quickly, it's hard to tell whether Washington is applying pressure or preparing for a deal. One day it's maximum pressure, the next day it's talk of peace. Through it all, though, one line has remained firm: President Trump's insistence that Iran must abandon its nuclear ambitions. So are we actually nearing an agreement, or could military action resume? Joining us now to break it all down is John Bolton. He served as National Security Advisor during the first Trump administration and as U.S. Ambassador to the United Nations under President George W. Bush. Mr. Ambassador, welcome back to This Week on Capitol Hill. Thanks for joining us.
3: Oh, glad to be with you. Thanks for having me.
13: All right. I'm just going to add your assessment of this week, as we've seen kind of back and forth, maximum pressure, talk of peace. Where are we?
3: Well, I think it's very much up in the air, and even if we hear positive news one day, it can be contradicted the next. So it's a fast-moving and I think very confusing picture. I do think that the pressure that was applied by the U.S. blockade of Iranian ports has been an important factor by cutting off oil sales by Iran and therefore the revenue they generate. That has put significant economic pressure on the regime in Tehran, which is already suffering under a bad economy before the war started, and our attacks along with Israel have destroyed a lot of their military infrastructure. So the blockade is a very important reality and something that we should use for maximum leverage.
13: You know, the president in his negotiation tactics often creates kind of a chaotic environment. That's a part of his strategy. But when you combine that with what may be, well, we don't know for certain, but quite possibly total chaos in Iran with no one really kind of knowing who's in charge, could that be contributing to what appears to be a totally chaotic situation?
3: Yes, I think that's right. And you know, the inability of the government in Tehran to form coherent diplomatic positions, to engage in systematic negotiation, really to have an idea of what the real position of the government is evidence of just how much damage the U.S.-Israeli strikes did. You know, we still haven't seen a single sign of life from the supposed new supreme leader, Mojtabi Hamidi, the son of the deceased former supreme leader. And I suspect what's happening is that really nobody's overall in charge, that there's a diffusion of power, and that's what's leading to some of the confusion on their side. But it is also a sign of how successful the attacks were and why, if the regime does begin to come apart at the top, the opponents of the regime inside Iran, with some help from us and others on the outside, I think would have a real chance of bringing the regime down.
13: So to put a bow on this and bring this to a conclusion, obviously the president, national security being the focus here, he's made very clear no nuclear capabilities from Iran, but he's got the pressure domestically: oil prices, gas prices, midterm elections. What can be done? What point do we have to reach to say mission accomplished for now? Maybe the regime change comes later at the hands of the Iranian people. What's the exit?
3: Well, I think there's got to be some very clear agreement on how to handle the aspects of the nuclear program as they currently exist. People point most to the highly enriched uranium, which is a necessary step to nuclear weapons, but there are a lot of other aspects to this program that really should be taken out of Iran's hands. They've been saying for 40-plus years they don't want a nuclear weapon and consistently violating what they say. So I think a lot turns on whether we get just empty promises from the regime or whether we get something more concrete that gives us a lot more confidence than the Barack Obama's 2015 nuclear deal, which Trump rightly withdrew from in 2018.
1: So would it be the ability to validate, verify the end of their nuclear ambitions, and two, the securing and opening of the Strait of Hormuz so that traffic can once again move through there without being molested by Iranian forces?
3: Right, and I think you're bringing up the Strait of Hormuz is very important. You know, anybody who can look at a map could see that was a potential choke point. The Iranians have now made it a reality. And unless they are moved away from that position and deterrence reestablished, they'll turn the Strait of Hormuz on and off like a light switch for the foreseeable future. And that's something that we can't tolerate. I mean, we believed in freedom of the seas while we were still colonies of Great Britain. This is a very important point for us. And it's a critical point for the Gulf Arab states, the other oil producers in the Gulf region. If they can't ship their oil peacefully and without hindrance through the Strait of Hormuz, would really give the regime in Tehran a chokehold permanently over oil production from the entire region.
1: Being that most of the recipients of that oil is from Europe and elsewhere, should we not be leaning more heavily upon our European allies to step up to the plate?
3: Yeah, I think it's correct to say that the Europeans made a real mistake in saying this is not our war. It is. Global prices in petroleum are affected when 20% of the world's production capacity is cut off, which is what Iran did. That's why we're paying higher prices at the pump here in the U.S., even though we get almost no petroleum from that region. Obviously, buyers all over the world can bid for oil, and so when you see a shortage caused by cutting off Gulf production, our prices are going to go up, and so are the Europeans. I think Trump made a mistake not consulting them in advance, but they should behave like leaders thinking geostrategically. They should be with us. We've had reports on the other side of the world that South Korea is giving thought to actually joining with us to try and keep the Strait of Hormuz open. I think we need more allies like that, more allies like Israel.
1: Mr. Ambassador, just have about a minute and a half left. The president scheduled to go to Beijing. Is this a time to go there until we have a conclusion of the situation with Iran?
3: You know, I think it would be preferable to put it off until there was a conclusion. But of course, the president had originally agreed to go right at the end of March, beginning of April, and so he postponed the visit for 6 weeks. And I can see reasons why he would not want to postpone it again. I think the Chinese really do want this meeting, and I think it's a good opportunity for us to put pressure on China to say Iran's conduct here is unacceptable, and you should be pushing back on it too. China buys a lot of oil from Iran, that's true, but they buy more oil from Saudi Arabia and the United Arab Emirates, so they have a strong interest and a free flow of oil out of the Gulf. We should try and leverage that if we can.
1: What other items should be top of the list in a conversation with Beijing?
3: Well, I think it's very important that we make it clear that it would be unacceptable for China to threaten Taiwan with military force or obviously to engage in military force. Even a blockade around the island, not an actual invasion, is unacceptable to us. And I think all of our friends and allies in the East Asia region, I think we've made it clear for decades now, no military solution is acceptable. And I think Xi Jinping needs to be reminded of that.
1: Ambassador John Bolton, always great to see you. Thanks for joining us.
3: Well, thanks again.
1: All right, folks, coming up next, big news across the country as we look at the redistricting issue. Well, coming up next, the governor of Louisiana, Jeff Landry, joins us here on This Week on Capitol Hill. So don't go away. We'll be right back.
4: President Trump is rejecting Iran's response to a U.S. proposal to end the war. In a post on Truth Social, the president said he had read the response from Iran's so-called representatives, calling it totally unacceptable. Iranian state media reported that the response had been sent to mediators in Pakistan. Health officials are evacuating passengers from a cruise ship in the Canary Islands after a deadly hantavirus outbreak. Spanish authorities say the MV Hondius cruise ship arrived in Tenerife early Sunday. 17 Americans were among the 100 passengers being escorted off the ship by medical personnel wearing hazmat suits. The American passengers are being flown to Nebraska on a charter flight where they will be placed in quarantine. And two big games on tap for NBA playoffs today. The New York Knicks are hoping to wrap up the East Conference semifinals. This is SRN.
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10: I just surrendered. 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Hi there, this is Lon Solomon, and those words were spoken by Hulk Hogan. And how right he is. Jesus wrote to some Christians in the Bible and said, because you are lukewarm, I will spew you out of my mouth. 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
1: Welcome back to This Week on Capitol Hill. I'm your host, Tony Perkins. Well, last week's landmark ruling by the U.S. Supreme Court striking down congressional districts drawn based upon racial makeup has fueled another wave of redistricting efforts in several states, including Louisiana, which was at the center of that court case. Joining me now is Louisiana's Governor Jeff Landry. Governor Landry, welcome back to This Week on Capitol Hill.
25: Hey, Tony, it's always a pleasure to be with you.
1: So Louisiana is at the center of attention with this court case last week, but it's triggered redistricting efforts in other states as well. That's happening right now. The Louisiana legislature's in session. Give us the latest on the redistricting effort.
25: Well, look, Tony, I think that the Supreme Court has finally helped untangle Louisiana and many states, especially across the South, in a nasty weave of litigation that's been going on since the 90s. In fact, Louisiana has been engaged in 27 federal lawsuits since the 1990s, which has basically taken away the legislature's power to draw congressional districts, to draw legislative districts, for local government to draw their districts. And basically what the Supreme Court finally said is that we're no longer going to sort voters based upon race. And that takes Section 2 and makes it fit squarely inside the 15th Amendment and 14th Amendment. And so that's what we're doing. We're going to get an opportunity to go back to drawing our congressional districts, giving the legislature the power that they have always been given, both under the U.S. Constitution and our state constitution.
1: Well, it's been long coming. I remember when I was in the legislature and we were redrawing the maps, we had to go to the Justice Department to get them to sign off on our congressional districts. And they were basically the ones writing our drawing our district lines. So what do you think the ultimate outcome is going to be in the redrawing of these lines in Louisiana?
25: Well, you know, interestingly, you mentioned the approval that you used to have to get from the U.S. Department of Justice, and that was called preclearance. And what's interesting is that the 5-1 map that the liberal federal judge here in Baton Rouge had found to be unconstitutional and enjoined, which started this Robertson-Collie loop of litigation right after 2020, that map, the 5-1 map, had been precleared by then Attorney General Eric Holder's Department of Justice. I mean, so think about the hypocrisy of the left and the Democrat Party. Look, let me sum this up for everyone watching out there or listening. No longer can the Democrat Party blame the Civil Rights Act for losing elections. That's the bottom line. Today, the Supreme Court has instilled fairness and cemented the rule of law in our election process and the way we draw districts in the United States for the U.S. House of Representatives.
1: Do you envision, Governor Landry, the legislature going back to the 5-1 makeup of the Louisiana congressional delegation?
25: I mean, look, what I would like is the most defensible map, because I'd like to get Louisiana out of the litigation nightmare that we've been entangled in. Again, we've spent over $40 million since 2011 alone on federal litigation. That's $40 million we can't spend on education or roads or other services that our citizens would gladly use that money for. And so what I'm hoping for is a defensible map. As I said earlier, I think a 5-1 map is probably the most defensible map. The Supreme Court mentioned that in the Collie ruling, where they said, look, we just didn't find that Louisiana needed to draw a new map, and that was under a 5-1 map.
1: Governor, we just have a little over a minute and a half left. The court, Louisiana, is before the court on another issue. Louisiana has been leading the effort to protect the unborn and challenging the FDA's policy on the abortion drug mifepristone being sent through the mail. The Supreme Court set to make a decision on that case next week.
25: Yeah, look, you know, Tony, we love our classification of being the most pro-life state in the nation, and we take the right to life extremely seriously. And so our Attorney General has done a phenomenal job, both helping us get to the Dobbs case, which ultimately overruled Roe, to where we are today. And the interesting part is that we've been able to enjoin the drug in coming into the state with the Fifth Circuit enjoined it. And basically the Supreme Court granted an administrative stay. Now, I'm not getting too excited about that or angry about the court. The court is just saying, look, we want more information before the court so we can understand whether or not the stay was properly placed by the Fifth Circuit. So, again, Louisiana continues to lead in protecting life in the nation.
1: Do you expect the court to allow that stay to stay in place until this is finally adjudicated? 15 seconds.
25: No, I don't. I think that once the court gets all of the information, again, remember, this was the Biden administration watering down the rules. So I think once the court gets enough evidence, I think they'll come to the right conclusion.
1: Governor Jeff Landry, always great to see you, my friend. Stick with us, folks. We're back with more after this.
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11: Pledge to protect Social Security at aarp.org/we earned it. 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
10: I just surrendered. 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And how right he is. Jesus wrote to some Christians in the Bible and said, because you are lukewarm, I will spew you out of my mouth. 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Are you? 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Not a sermon, just a thought.
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1: Welcome back to This Week on Capitol Hill. I'm your host, Tony Perkins. Well, the week delivered the first wave of competitive multi-state primaries in Ohio, Indiana, and Michigan. Yet the media's response was pretty subtle. It was subdued. Does that suggest the results point to Republican strength, or at least a trend that's harder for Democrats to challenge? Joining me now is House Speaker Mike Johnson of Louisiana's 4th Congressional District. Mr. Speaker, welcome back to This Week on Capitol Hill.
17: Hey, Tony. Great to be with you.
1: All right. So what do you make of Tuesday's primary results?
17: It's what we expected. You know, we are very bullish about the midterm elections in November, and this is in spite of the media's breathless prognostications that Republicans are going to lose the House. Now, remember, they cheer against us every single day. Everything that we've accomplished in this Congress, they said was impossible, could not be done. They also said we were going to lose in 2024. So I wouldn't put any stock into any of that, and I would not put any stock at all into historic trends. It is true, as we've discussed many times, that we have to defy history to win the midterms and grow the majority this time around. But I'm convinced we will. And the results last night are more evidence of that. All of our candidates who we expected to prevail did. And on the left, an interesting trend the media is trying to cover up is that the far left, the insurgent candidates, are winning some of these primaries. That's a great concern to the Democrat Party because they're not electable people in a general election. One more trend I think that works in our favor for November.
1: Well, speaking of trends, we talked about this briefly last week with the Supreme Court weighing in on Louisiana's congressional districts. Well, since then, we have other states moving to redraw the lines. We could see just through that process a net pickup of possibly 5 to 7 seats for Republicans across the country.
17: Potentially even more. It depends on how many states get in on this. And this trend was long overdue. I mean, for years, we'd argued, decades now, that the common sense reading of the Constitution says you cannot use race as a determining factor. You can't discriminate against voters of any skin color. And that's what the previous regime, the previous kind of rules had done. So the Supreme Court has finally set that right. And you see a number of states jumping in to then correct that. In Louisiana, they specifically said in our state, we had an unconstitutional map. So the governor and the legislature literally had no choice. You can't have an election on a map that's been declared unconstitutional. So they're scrambling to try to sort that out. As we sit here today, Tony, I'm not sure what my district lines ultimately will look like. We're at the mercy of the legislature, but that's how our system works. And we'll see what happens. I think we will pick up at least one more Republican seat in Louisiana. And that's going to be the right result because those districts will accurately reflect the population of the state and not be drawn on arbitrary bases.
1: Yeah, I think your district actually will probably be pretty good. When I look at what my congressional district has been, it stretched all the way up to the top of the state to the bottom of the state. So hopefully that will change. Well, I'm certain that will change as well. Speaking of the Supreme Court, we didn't touch on this last week because it happened in the 11th hour on Friday where the Fifth Circuit Court of Appeals issued a stay that the state of Louisiana, our state again, had requested regarding mifepristone, the abortion pill. The Supreme Court this week put that stay on hold temporarily, administrative hold, while they received the briefs from the drug manufacturers that are appealing this. Lay out for us kind of how that process works.
17: Well, Justice Alito really did the necessary conventional thing. He held it for about a week, the enforcement of it nationwide, so that the high court can review it. Now they're expected to do that next week. I think May 11th is the date that he placed on it. I would encourage our friends not to read too much into that temporary stay. It's just kind of how the process works. And remember, Justice Alito is an ardently pro-life jurist and actually is the one who authored the Dobbs opinion, which overturn Roe v. Wade. So that's certainly not any indication of the merits of the case. I think the Fifth Circuit is on solid ground, and I think the rationale for the opinion below acknowledges that mifepristone is a very dangerous drug. It should not be administered by people via mail order. And by the way, when it does that, it violates state laws, like in the state of Louisiana, which restricts that. So it's a serious issue. It has huge national implications. And of course, moral implications and all the rest. And the court's going to have to take a very close look at that. I'm optimistic that they'll do the right thing here.
1: Speaking of the importance of this, I mean, this has been the primary factor of driving up abortion rates in this country, 21% since the overturn of Roe. So this is something obviously we need to be watching, but also praying about. Speaking of next week, Mr. Speaker, the Congress will be coming back. What's on the agenda?
17: Well, we've got a lot ahead of us yet to do, even though an election is coming up in the fall. It's full steam ahead for Republicans in charge of Congress. So next week happens to be annual police week. We'll have some legislation that reflects our intent to stand with those who wear the badge, and we back the blue. We'll demonstrate that in word and deed next week. Appropriations is going forward, and our third reconciliation bill, which is going to be a very important piece of legislation to continue on these themes of reducing the cost of living. We're going to work in, try to do some fraud, anti-fraud measures to save taxpayers' funds. And we still have permitting reform and the housing bill still on the table, among other things. So it's going to be a very busy week. Everybody will be back after big wins last week. And we're looking forward to getting the job done.
1: What do we anticipate will be in the third reconciliation bill? And the first one was big. The second one's skinny. What's this one going to look like?
17: Well, this one will be just as beautiful, but not as big as the first one, because we had most of the America First agenda jammed into that seismic nation-shaping legislation, and it took us about a year and a half to put together. We have less time this time and less margin to work with, but a lot that we need to do. As I mentioned, the anti-fraud measures are going to be in big demand by voters as that the attention on that issue rises as we get closer to the election. Cost of living, of course, bringing down the cost of living is a continual theme here. And some other things that we'd like to do in this package. Now, I got to get consensus. I need every single Republican vote. So we've been working thoroughly on this for months to try to build that. We'll be laying out the package in the next in the days ahead. I think people are going to be very pleased with what they see.
1: Well, speaking of that third reconciliation bill, given what we saw last week, all the stuff that you were able to accomplish, I mean, I'm wondering, are you storing up more rabbits to pull out of those hats?
17: Well, look, as we always say, it's prayer and patience that delivers these wins. And don't ever bet against the House Republicans. I know your audience doesn't bet, and I don't either. But if anybody does, you should be on the side of the Republicans. We're going to get that job done.
1: All right, Mr. Speaker, thanks so much for joining us. Have a great weekend, and we'll talk to you next week.
17: You too, my friend. Good talk to you.
1: All right, folks, a lot to pray about, a lot on the line. So be praying as the Republicans as the Congress returns next week to work on some very important matters. All right, when we come back, we've got a few more thoughts on the news of this week, so stay tuned. There's still more straight ahead.
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3: Nation beyond its name, Danco, and its only product was the abortion pill. Danco is now trying to keep up with demand under the Biden-era policy that remains in place, which no longer requires in-person consultation or in-person dispensing of the drug. Chemical abortions now make up over 60% of the roughly 1.2 million annual abortions in the U.S. Danco and another abortion pill manufacturer, GenBioPro, filed with the Supreme Court last week to stop a Fifth Circuit Court of Appeals decision that halted the Biden-era policies, which offer no medical oversight to a drug that 1 in 10 women report severe adverse effects to. The companies claim that the state of Louisiana, which brought the suit against the FDA's lax policy, has no legal right to sue. I'm sure their position had nothing to do with the potential loss of profits if Louisiana prevails. Louisiana does have the right to call on the court to stop the damage to its pro-life laws and to the health of its people. As recognized in Dobbs, Louisiana has passed laws to protect the unborn. Those laws are being eviscerated by federal policy. Taxpayers are covering the cost of any woman on Medicaid who ends up in the ER after taking the drug, while Danco and its counterparts reap billions in profits at public expense. These abortion-by-mail manufacturers are not standing alone. The abortion industry and nearly every Democrat on Capitol Hill, 259 of them, filed a brief in support of the abortion drug providers and the FDA. The National Organization for Women claimed that, quote, mifepristone is an essential lifeline for people who live in abortion-banned states, end quote. A lifeline? How Orwellian? If the FDA refuses to voluntarily change its dangerous policy, the court should give life to the words written in Dobbs and allow elected officials to protect their citizens, both born and unborn. And that has been this week on Capitol Hill.
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7: News this hour from Town Hall, I'm Mary Rose. President Trump is rejecting Iran's response to a U.S. proposal to end the war. In a post on Truth Social, President Trump said he had read the response from Iran's so-called representatives, calling it totally unacceptable. Iranian state media reported that the response had been sent to mediators in Pakistan. This comes after the president said in an earlier social media post that Iran has been playing games with the U.S. and the rest of the world for 47 years. A United Nations body changes in projects on so-called climate change.
8: The UN's Intergovernmental Panel on Climate Change has removed its most extreme and implausible climate scenarios from its new framework, acknowledging that prior projections described what some see as impossible futures. This change has implications for climate policy, including reduced urgency for steep emission cuts by 2030, though media coverage of the shift remains limited.
7: Correspondent Kent Lormand. President Trump's Religious Liberty Commission is preparing to make

0: recommendations after more than a year of hearings. Bob Agnew reports.
1: Commissioners have spoken about their priorities, which largely reflect the conservative, evangelical, and Catholic membership. One idea is to increase avenues for religious expression in public schools and other public settings. Another is making public money more available to religious organizations, and there's a push to allow for religious-based exemptions from some regulations and classroom lessons. Bob Agnew reporting.
0: Health officials are evacuating passengers from a cruise ship in the Canary Islands after a deadly hantavirus outbreak. Spanish authorities said the MV Hondius cruise ship arrived in Tenerife early Sunday. 17 Americans were among the 100 passengers being escorted off the ship by medical personnel. More on these stories at townhall.com.
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0: The British military says an unknown projectile hit a British ship, setting it ablaze off the coast of Qatar.
3: The United Kingdom Maritime Trade Operations Center says Sunday's attack caused a small fire on the bulk carrier. That fire is now extinguished. British maritime officials also say the incident took place about 26 miles northeast of Qatar's capital, Doha. In addition, UK officials say there are no reported casualties.
0: That's correspondent Andrew Stewart reporting. The National Retail Federation is projecting a record amount of spending this Mother's Day, from flowers to spa days to reservations at mom's favorite restaurant. Americans are expected to spend a whopping $38 billion today. About 84% of Americans plan on celebrating, spending roughly $285 on gifts for mom. Breaking news and analysis at townhall.com. Mexico is looking to revive a ball game that goes back 3,400 years.
4: Blama is an ancient Mesoamerican ball game with sacred roots that was nearly erased during the Spanish conquest. Families in Sinaloa, Mexico are keeping the tradition alive. Near Mazatlan, a group of cousins leap and lunge in a dirt court using only their hips to pass a heavy rubber ball. Maria Herrera and her eldest son are teaching Ulama to her grandchildren. She says the game is like an inheritance from their ancestors. Decades ago, big matches were played during religious events. Authorities and players are working to preserve the game's heritage and introduce it to new generations. I'm Jennifer King.
0: It's shaping up to be a stormy Mother's Day in South Central U.S. Hail, flooding, and damaging winds are in the forecast through Monday from Texas to Mississippi. More on these stories at townhall.com.
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6: Overnight will be overcast with a low of 56. On Monday, expect cloudy skies and cooler temperatures with a high of 67. Monday night will be clear to partly cloudy, dropping to a low of 49. Tuesday will bring a mix of sun and clouds, reaching a high of 67. Wednesday is forecasted to be cloudy and breezy with a chance of showers and a thunderstorm in the afternoon. The high temperature for Wednesday will be 73. With the AccuWeather forecast, I'm meteorologist Jason Caterina.
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3: And welcome in, ladies and gentlemen, Armed American Radio's Monster Cast edition. And it is Monster Cast, Greg, in Dallas, Texas. We've added a boatload of new stations, and we'll be mentioning them later in the program. How about?
4: Sounds good.
3: Yeah, welcome in, by the way. How was your weekend?
4: It was too short.
3: It always is. As usual. Yeah. And guys, before we even get started, happy Mother's Day. To all you single dads, happy Mom's Day, too. Because you're doing it all. Love you guys, man. All of you. Happy Mother's Day. What'd you do for Mother's Day? Anything fun?
4: Just breakfast with Mom, and then just enjoy the beautiful weather that we have going on over here right now.
3: I mean, everybody does breakfast with Mom. I did the same thing.
4: Yeah, I mean, what else is better, you know?
3: Well, you know, free dinners with Mom, I guess.
4: Yeah, well, we did dinner last evening and then breakfast this morning. So,
3: all right, here's the deal, ladies and gentlemen. Armed American Radio's Monster Cast is underway now. We're here in the CZ studios with you in front of the Patriot Mobile Command Center microphone, and it's all being brought to you. We're the Carr Firearms Group studios, CZ microphone at the Patriot Mobile Ranch. 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Sometimes that happens. 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If you're over on X, just click on the post and go right over and watch us over on YouTube. 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
3: Yeah, that'll do it. All right, guys. Guest lineup tonight, Cam Edwards coming right up in just a second, followed by AWR Hawkins. Might have a little schedule conflict with him. We'll find out shortly. Jared Yanis from Guns and Gadgets at the top of the next hour. He'll also be on the live video stream for us if you're watching the program. That's always a treat. And reporter Neil McCabe from Real America's Voice on a classic Armed American Radio roundtable with Ryan Petty, Justin Moon, and Brad Primo. Cam Edwards, BearingArms.com, and Cam and Company, welcome in, my brother. How you doing today?
5: I am all right, Mark. How are you, sir?
3: I'm doing Wunderbar. I got to have breakfast with Mom today.
5: And, yeah.
3: So I'm feeling good about that. Yeah, you sound good on this Opal, man. You're right in the room with me.
5: Well, I'm about to take my youngest daughter out for ice cream. This is her second Mother's Day without her mom. So, you know, she's taking a little bit hard. I talked to my oldest daughter. She had distracted herself by going to see the new Michael Jackson biopic today. And, yeah, I was thinking about it. It's been 16 years since I lost my mom. And, you know, boy, I mean, time just goes by so quickly. So
3: it does,
5: everybody who still has their mom, you know, spend time with them, because one day you're not going to be able to. So I hope that everybody had a great Mother's Day.
3: Yeah, and you know what? You apply. You're applicable to that intro I gave, man. Your mom and dad, and good for you. More power to you. I knew you were going out for ice cream. Good for you. So have a good one.
5: I appreciate that.
3: All right, brother, let's get started. Oh, good heavens. There's a lot going on, and I have everything that you've written all week. You know, I'm not really sure where you want to start here, but let's just catch up and have some fun and do it in front of listeners around the country on hundreds of radio stations, man.
5: Yeah.
3: What's at the top of your mind this week?
5: Well, I'll tell you what, right when I sat down, so Thursday I talked with Lee Williams on the Bearing Arms Cam and Company. We were talking about what was going with the Tate Adamiak, the diesel therapy, right?
3: Yeah.
5: He was going to be basically shipped around the country, driven around in the back of a van for 50 days before his latest court hearing. I just saw that Lee had updated this story, and the diesel therapy has been canceled. Tate Adamiak is not going to be moved. He said it took a lot of work. Senior ATF officials even helped. But bottom line is he's not going to spend 50 days in the back of a damn van. He'll remain in prison until the July 25th court date. So I got to say, I mean, that's pretty amazing. And the fact that Lee said senior ATF officials helped resolve this in Tate Adamiak's favor, that's another really good sign about Robert Sakata as head of the ATF.
3: Well, I can only hope. And for those of you around the country who do not have the benefit of getting the Daily Show or are busy during your days and can't hear the Daily Show, we've talked about Tate for a long time, a couple of years now. He's a young man who was on his way to becoming a Navy SEAL, and did absolutely nothing wrong, folks. Absolutely nothing wrong. He was selling gun parts that he was picking up off of gun broker, perfectly legal, when Biden's ATF went after him. Excuse me. And did boy, did they go after him. And they gave him 20 years in the slammer. They altered what he had to make it appear that it was illegal. And it looks like, I got to hand it to Lee on this one. You get it as a writer, Cam. But the effort that he's put into this is bearing fruit. And I agree with you wholeheartedly with Robert Cicada in office now and the fact that they cut that diesel therapy out for the next 50 days before his trial, his upcoming rehearing. Good heavens, that means a lot. That we there may be more coming down the pike. I'm hopeful this kid gets a full pardon.
5: I am too. You know, the cert petition was filed with the Supreme Court. They're supposed to consider it in conference this Friday. The bad news is that the federal government declined to reply to that cert petition, and so far, no justice has told the DOJ, hey, we want to hear your side of this. And without a justice taking an interest, you know, in that sense, I think it's a real long shot for that cert petition to get granted. So I think a full pardon probably is the best route for Tate right now. And, you know, the fact that there are folks within the government who are aware of his story, you know, I think is helpful. We've seen, you know, Donald Trump issue, frankly, some bizarre pardons as far as I'm concerned. Tate Adamiak really deserves one. You know, this is a guy who, as you say, did nothing wrong. The ATF, you know, went to great lengths to say that these, you know, inert dummy rounds were, you know, were real, that the RPG that was inert was could be fired. Basically that, you know, gun parts equate to a workable firearm. You know, and it really was just a railroading of, as you say, a bright young man with a bright future ahead of him. And I can think of no better person deserving of a pardon right now than Tate Adamiak.
3: A full pardon. I mean, this kid needs, he doesn't need his sentence commuted, which I'm sure he'll take right out of the box.
5: Right.
3: Okay. No question about it. But this kid needs a full presidential pardon. What happened to him, as you said, was a complete railroad. And for whatever reason, well, Supreme Court, let's go back there. It's hard to gauge what they're going to do regardless. But you're right. I find it a little disturbing that they didn't want to hear the government side. Although it could be that the brief made clear that this was so egregious that they didn't even want to hear from the government.
5: It could be. Yeah, that is the there's a pony in here somewhere outlook, I guess, right? And
3: you never know. I mean, that's what's called wishful thinking, ladies and gentlemen. But something else to understand, the justices are human. We know they're following the show. We know they're reading you. We know they're on Guns and Gadgets. We know they're reading Breitbart. They hold up some of his stories in press conferences. So they're plugged into this. So they're very, very, very well aware of what's happening. Who knows? It will be interesting to see, but this kid's life is on the line, and as a direct result of that, they need to move quickly on this and help this kid out. He has been railroaded from day one.
5: He's like 3.5 years into a 20-year sentence right now. You don't get that time back.
3: No.
5: So, yeah, you're right. They really need to move as quickly as possible. Yeah.
3: Well, guys, that's what happens. It's why we're, let's say, blessed we don't have a Biden DOJ. Imagine where they'd be right now. If there was a Kamala Harris DOJ just continuing to do the same flipping thing that they did for the previous 4 years. Let's move over to Maryland real quick because you have a piece up about a gun shop suing after being denied banking services. I find this interesting because I interviewed one of the principals and one of the top executives at a bank who I will be talking about in the future when we bring him back on, Eric. When I see stuff like this being denied banking services for doing what? Take us to the break with this one.
5: Yeah, I mean, basically for, you know, doing what gun shops do. This is a Capital One, and United Gun Shop in Maryland basically used one of their services to, it was their Capital One Pay Business Bills program. And they had been doing this for several months, and all of a sudden, the third party that that runs this said, well, no. You're in one of those troublesome industries. We can't process your bill payments anymore. And this was in March of last year. So this was before Donald Trump's executive order about restoring fairness in banking.
3: Yeah.
5: But United Gun Shops went through this for an entire year, and then in March of this year, after that executive order had come down, they were told once again, no, you can't use this program because of the products that you sell. And so United Gun Shops is suing Capital One and this party called Milio for denying them access to this program that, you know, other businesses get to use, no issues.
3: Yeah, and guys, the cavalry is coming in that respect, too. You'll hear me talk about it over the course of the next 8 to 10 weeks. Pay very careful attention, but you also want to look up Old Glory Bank. They're the real deal. We'll be right back with Cam. Armed American Radio listeners, you already know the name. 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

0: 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Greg in Dallas, Texas, ask me how many blackout coffees I had today to start my day.
1: Mark, how many cups of blackout coffee did you have to start your day?
0: Guess.
1: Oh,
0: you got to guess.
1: So you asked me. Okay.
0: Here, I know. That's why I said guess. You want to be like a little kid. Guess.
1: I want to go with two large ones, maybe large a whole pot.
0: You were right cups. On it. Two large ones. And guys, that promo code up there that you're looking at on your screen, that is Blackout Coffee. You see it across the bottom. Put your camera up there. Grab some Blackout Coffee today. You'll thank me for it tomorrow. Believe me when I tell you that. It's a great way to start your day. Cam Edwards, BearingArms.com. Welcome back to the stage, brother. It's always great to have you here.
2: Always appreciate the invite, Mark.
0: So let's keep going here. First off, a big congratulations to you in the state of Virginia, Cam, where your governor was smacked upside the head by the Virginia State Supreme Court that said, nah, I don't think you can do that. So your gerrymandering is history, thank goodness. And the fun part about it is there's nothing they can do about it. It's done.
2: Yeah, they're they're trying to cope, Mark. they're talking about you know, so they have yet to pass a budget. The Democrats passed 13 different gun control laws. They could not pass a budget during the regular session. So that gives them the opportunity to make some mischief here, because they can, you know, they can come back for a special session. They're talking about passing an emergency law that would set a retirement age for the Supreme Court, I think at like 54, so they can knock one of these justices out and replace him with a Democrat, and then try to revive this lawsuit, only now instead of being the defendants, they'd be the plaintiffs. And try to, you know, basically pack the Supreme Court so that they'd rule in their favor. I don't know if they're going to go through with it. Apparently, this is being pushed by, like, Hakeem Jeffries. From what I understand, there are some state lawmakers who think this is a terrible idea. And I think they're right, because voters will remember, you know, and we can see the pendulum swing back the other way this fall and certainly next year in the legislative elections. So, yeah, I think they're toast. I don't think there's anything they can do. They have launched an appeal to the U.S. Supreme Court. We're talking about the Virginia State Constitution. There's no issue for the U.S. Supreme Court to get involved in here. I think it's a reprieve. I mean, they haven't given up. But for this election cycle, it looks like their gerrymander maps are not going to be in effect. And I am very, very relieved by that.
0: Yeah, I bet you are, as a Virginia resident. I mean, the news has not been real good coming out of Virginia lately.
2: Yeah.
0: And when you get news like this, that is a smackdown, and it really does. But again, I'm going to go back to what Gottlieb told me on this program quite some time ago. He says, you got to hand it to them. Their creativity knows no bounds, and you just mentioned more of their creativity. Moving quickly, when Harmeet Dillon sent that shot across the bow, the direct threat to the Virginia governor saying, if you sign these bills, if they go into effect, look for the DOJ Civil Rights Division to sue you. Now we see the lawsuits flying in Colorado. Are you feeling good about that in Virginia now? And what's interesting about Colorado is not just the state of Colorado, but also the DOJ now suing Denver proper for its quote-unquote AR-15 ban. All of this could have, I don't want to shoulda, coulda, woulda, but it could have been avoided if the Supreme Court had taken and already given us a decision in that Fourth Circuit case, which they did not. So we are where we are. But isn't that just more reason why this has to be taken up, Cam?
2: Absolutely. And, you know, the Tenth Circuit is not, which is where the Denver case is going to go after the district court. Tenth Circuit has not ruled on, you know, the constitutionality of a quote-unquote assault ban. Now, they recently did strike down New Mexico's waiting period as a violation of the Second Amendment. So that's a very good sign. But I'm actually going to be talking with Harmeet Dillon on tomorrow's Bearing Arms Scam and Company. So I encourage folks to tune into that, because we are going to be talking about Virginia. And, you know, are they going to litigate? The Fourth Circuit has already said Maryland's gun ban, that's okay. So the good news is that that should make the DOJ's case get to the Supreme Court fairly quickly, because the district court judge, I think, is going to have to rubber stamp the gun ban. It's going to go up to the Fourth Circuit. I think the Fourth Circuit's going to say, yeah, you know what, we already adjudicated this. The gun ban's fine. So hopefully the Virginia case will get up to the Supreme Court level, and it'll be the government asking the Supreme Court to take the case. Mm-hmm. And I think that, unfortunately, carries a little bit more weight than a Second Amendment group. I don't think it should be that way, but I think that this is the way politics gets played at the court. But I think, you know, one way or another, we've still got those five hardware cases out there right now. And there are just more cases in the pipeline. So when Justice Kavanaugh said, you know, within the next term or two, he expects to take up a case, well, we don't know which one it'll be, but there are certainly plenty to choose from.
0: Well, some interesting, just a quick side note. You make sure to tell Harmeet Dhillon that she's taking Mondays with Mark slot. Okay? Just make sure you tell her that. Make sure to tell her that I said hello. All right? Make sure to tell her I said hello and thank her on our behalf, as we did through Todd Blanche. I'm looking forward to bringing her to the show as well. And I'll lean on you to help facilitate that. But, Cam, I'm, I don't like to assume, but I don't know that Harmeet Dhillon or anybody knows exactly what the court's doing on this, but she was very vocal just this past week about the Supreme Court taking that case and us winning an AR-15 case. Mm-hmm. Do you think she's got any inside dope, or is she just telling everybody what we already know, that that is going to happen based on what Kavanaugh said?
2: I'd like to think she's got some inside dope, and that will be one of the questions that I ask. But I suspect that she is just saying, stating the obvious, right, that we're talking about arms that are in common use for lawful purposes.
0: Right.
2: There is no reason. And by the way, there is nothing in the historic record that suggests this ban would be okay. I mean, you've had circuit courts, they've had to go out of their way and say, well, these semi-automatic firearms, I mean, they're like machine guns, so that means we can ban them. Well, no, they're not.
0: No, they're not. No, you can't.
2: They're not like machine guns. there is nothing in the historic record that shows when we had advances in firearms technology, the response was, well, let's ban them, right? I mean, and you think about the technological leap between, you know, the single-shot cap-and-ball pistol to the revolver, to, you know, the breech-loading rifle, to the lever-action gun, to semi-automatic firearms. At no point did a state or the federal government say, whoa, whoa, whoa, this is,
0: ban the advancements,
2: too much for...
0: Yes.
2: Right, exactly, right? So
0: yeah, you nailed
2: it. Why would this now, almost 60-year-old model of a rifle suddenly be too high-powered, too dangerous, too militaristic for us to own, right?
0: Yeah.
2: It just makes no sense from a legal standpoint. But again, it also makes no sense that the Supreme Court has not taken a case before now. That's the frustrating part, right? So I would love to know the internal politics of the court surrounding this issue. What's the holdup? Who's the justice that's still on the fence about this? I have my suspicions, but don't have any facts. But it is long past time for the court to take up a case.
0: There's no question about it. And I really like the way you put that. You're right, because they don't ban the advancements in technology as technology advances. I mean, come on. Guys, let's remember this, and Cam, you'll get this too. They believe those were modern firearms at the time, because it was. Good heavens, ladies and gentlemen. Get it in your perspective. Cam and Company tomorrow. Watch. Check out Cam and Company at BearingArms.com, TownHall.com, and watch his interview with Harmeet Dhillon. We'll be back. Thank you for being here, Cam. Appreciate you.
3: President Trump is rejecting Iran's response to a U.S. proposal to end the war. In a post on Truth Social, the president said he had read the response from Iran's so-called representatives, calling it totally unacceptable. Iranian state media reported that the response had been sent to mediators in Pakistan. This comes after the president said in an earlier social media post that Iran has been playing games with the U.S. and the rest of the world for 47 years. Health officials are evacuating passengers from a cruise ship in the Canary Islands after a deadly hantavirus outbreak. Spanish authorities say the Honduras cruise ship arrived in Tenerife early Sunday. 17 Americans were among the 100 passengers being escorted off the ship by medical personnel. The American passengers are being flown to Nebraska on a charter flight. This is SRN News.
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5: Overnight will be overcast with a low of 56. On Monday, expect cloudy skies and cooler temperatures with a high of 67. Monday night will be clear to partly cloudy, dropping to a low of 49. Tuesday will bring a mix of sun and clouds, reaching a high of 67. Wednesday is forecasted to be cloudy and breezy with a chance of showers and a thunderstorm in the afternoon. The high temperature for Wednesday will be 73. With the AccuWeather forecast, I'm meteorologist Jason Caterina.
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0: 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AWR Hawkins from Breitbart News. Welcome in, brother. Always a pleasure to have you here today. How you doing, my friend?
11: Doing good, buddy. Good to be with you.
0: Always a pleasure to have you here, man. Let's start with this. You teased us last week. I teased listeners during the daytime broadcast when I knew that you were going to be flying to Washington, D.C. You did.

0: You are back now. You met with Cicada. Give us a rundown on what happened with you at the DOJ and your personal sit-down with Cicada, and give us a kind of a deep-dive takeaway from how you think the ATF is going to be operating now, because you sat down with your friend who is the new confirmed director. Take it away.
1: Yeah, I mean, well, it was everything I thought it would be. You deal with a man in Cicada who is a hunter, grew up hunting with his dad at age 12, started with his dad. Before that, he used to that's his dad's hunting. Shotgun, by the way.
0: AWR, can I ask you to kind of move the phone just because we're getting a breakup on there, and I want listeners to be able to hear everything. If you could do that, that'd be great.
2: Now, how's that? Better?
0: There you go. Much better. So anyway, go ahead. He grew up a hunter. Take it away.
1: You're dealing with a man. He grew up a hunter, hunting with his dad at age 12. Before that, target shooting with his dad, and he loves AR-15s, loves 50 cals, loves 22s. He's got them all, and he loves an armed citizenry. He was a cop in New York City before he went to ATF, and he started as a cop in 1992. Mm-hmm. And he said what he noticed were hardworking families were trying to get guns to keep their families safe. There were so many controls, even at that time. It was hard for them to get a gun. They had to have a permit to own, then a permit to carry, then a permit for this, blah, blah, blah. And he's like, basically, families were acquiring guns outside of the system, outside of the framework, just so they had one. But he said he learned there, you see how important that is. And he talked about it. He goes, there's no reason to demonize anybody over any particular gun, blah. And, you know, he talked about how he was demonized within the ATF for defending pistol braces during the last administration and other things that he was put down over within the ATF. But he told me point blank, he said, now the leadership I brought in the ATF are all the people who are with me fighting the pistol brace. So I'm just telling you, if you think about that, you got an ATF director who's a hunter and AR-15 owner who loves an armed citizenry, who was fighting the Steve Dettelbach ATF from within the ATF. I couldn't tell you, I don't think I can tell you anything better than that.
0: What about, it kind of begs this question, what about that person or those persons that he fought who were supportive of all of the ATF's nonsense now that he's at the helm? Is he going to be able to weed them out? Are they still there? Is he still having to fight them? Are they fighting him?
1: My understanding, and this is my personal take, but I try to connect some dots without asking questions. I just listened. I don't think they're there anymore. And so I think you would be talking about individuals who would leave when the director for whom they work left. And so because they were all executive positions, they weren't 9-to-5 folks. They were all executive positions. So my understanding would be everybody now, that's why he made that point to me. He goes, my leadership is all with me on that. They all fought the pistol brace.
0: So well, I hope that's true.
1: I don't believe those folks are there. Yeah.
0: I hope that's true. And you know, on kind of a funny front, the vast majority of them are probably working for anti-gun organizations being paid now on Bloomberg's watch, because we all know that they were there. They were trying to get him in as the director, comes to David Chipman, who was actually on the Brady campaign payroll while he was going through the confirmation process, which thankfully failed. I mean, just crazy stuff over there.
1: If you ever watch Ratatouille, you remember that? David Chipman looked just like that mouse, but that's a side point. Anyway, keep going.
0: I never thought about that, but that is true. Let's talk about, while we're talking about ATF, let's talk about the changes to the Form 4473. I've opened it up and I've looked at the document, and it is significantly less work than it was 2 weeks ago. The changes on it, tell us about the changes, or is there anything on there that you think still should have been changed but wasn't? Did they go far enough?
1: Oh, I think they went far enough. It's hard to say that because you always want more. Like like saying they did away with blank, blank, blank, blank when they introduced the 34 proposals. Well, I don't think there should be a single gun control in existence, period. So there's always room for more. So I'll say that. But I believe that with the changes they made, like doing away with the binary option, how stupid was that?
0: Yeah.
1: So now you have to be, you have to choose your biological sex. You're male or female, because those are the only two genders. And if that makes you mad, then I would suppose you're angry over the fact that we have day and night. I bet that makes you mad too. But anyway, I like that change. I like the fact that they scaled back some language in the straw purchasing question, or are you planning on selling question. There are a lot of things they scaled back. And what they did, a lot of what their scale back was, people may not have noticed, but when they rescinded the pistol brace ban on Wednesday of last week, they didn't use the word rescind. They said they modified the engage in the business rule, but I'm going to tell you what they did. They rescinded it because what they did is they forced it to return to the language that Congress has adopted. And so what that basically means is we went back to where private sales are legal and don't worry about it. And so they made the 4473 reflect that if you purchase a gun and you later want to sell it, well, there's no reason to ask you about that. You're not buying it to sell it. That's a different animal. Right. But you buy it and years later you want to sell it, well, there you are. Fine. And so they made language match up, and I think they did a great job. That's just my personal opinion.
0: Yeah, it is. It looks like a completely different document. We'll take a closer look at it, and we'll be talking about it, ladies and gentlemen, throughout the evening here on Armed American Radio's Monster Cast as well. But I don't disagree with anything that you've said. Everything I've seen on it should have been done. I would have gone a little bit further, with the whole racial thing. I would have loved to have seen that, which on the old form was boxes 18 and 19. I'd like to have seen that gone away with, but... You know, you, like we say, you're not going to get everything all the time right now. You're just not going to get it. All right. Let's go now to Harmeet Dhillon and the term assault weapons being just a made-up category, and also some statements that she made. Greg, how much time do I have? All right. I've got 30 seconds, AWR. Let me set this up. When we come back from the break, I'll turn it over to you. But you have a piece up on Harmeet Dhillon, and I quote, "The term assault weapons is just a made-up category." Number one, and number two, she is on record now last week, as we were talking about with Cam Edwards, ladies and gentlemen, as saying that the Supreme Court will take a case and will rule on AR-15, the constitutionality of the most common rifle in America. She seemed pretty confident about that. So when we come back from the break, we'll go over to AWR Hawkins and get his thoughts on that. And by the way, you can visit What AWR Writes. It's real simple. Just search in whatever engine you choose, AWR Hawkins, Breitbart News. Click on that, author at Breitbart, and you will get a complete rundown. We're also going to talk to him about Mississippi as well. My heart's in Mississippi. We'll be right back with AWR.

0: Hi, guys. It's Mark. Look, I think you'll agree with me that as gun owners, we need to have each other's backs. That's regardless of what state we call home. Here at AAR, we discuss it every day, and we're heard in every state. Right now, Virginians desperately need our help. That means me, and that means you. You've heard the old saying, there's power in numbers, and helping in Virginia is as simple as joining Virginia Citizens Defense League. 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
1: 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AWR Hawkins, welcome back in, my friend. So let's take this now over to DOJ. Harmeet Dhillon is saying and doing all of the right things, brother. Suing Colorado, Denver proper, talking about assault weapons term being made up category, just nonsense, telling publicly on X in a post.

0: are. The question is, when? Okay, when?
1: Yeah, well, I don't know the answer to that, but yeah, the writing is on the wall. It's very nice, and I like everything she's doing, you know, and I was able today in covering her comments on assault weapons, the term assault weapons being a made-up category, I was able to link to a story I wrote in 2014, which I based on a New York Times story that, I'll be honest with you, I can't believe they haven't pulled it off the internet yet, but it's a New York Times story from the, where they talk about the very fact that the term was made up, just made up out of whole cloth in the 1990s because Billy Jeff Clinton wanted to look tough on crime, so they named a category of firearms, quote-unquote, assault weapon, and that way he could then ban them and look tough on crime. And so I don't know if he did that before or after he pressured a 21-year-old intern or whatever her age was to do the things that she was pressured into doing. But Billy Jeff did all that, and it's all a myth. And that's the word that even the New York Times used, that it is a myth, that whole category. So, you know, the Democrats have been pushing that since the 1990s till now. And all we need is one ruling from the Supreme Court, and they can stick it where the sun doesn't shine.
0: Yeah, and they're getting close, ladies and gentlemen. And like I was talking about with Cam, I don't know if she has any inside dope. I honestly, when it comes to the Supreme Court, my hope would be that she does not. We shouldn't have to. But nonetheless, she seemed pretty confident in her statements. And guys, the reason she's confident in her statements is the same reason Alan Gottlieb is confident in his statements when he comes on this national program, AWR, as you know, and says, oh, no, we get the case. We win it hands down. So, guys, we're 99.999% confident, and the other side is confident they're going to lose it as well. AWR, we always like to talk about happy ending stories with you, but this Mississippi Billboard article that you've written with a photograph of the Mississippi Billboard, to me, in and of itself, is just an all-encompassing happy ending story. Tell us about this billboard and what it says and why it's just such a beautiful thing.
1: Right, well, it's located where you would come out of Memphis in the Mississippi. So you're coming out of Tennessee in the Mississippi, and it's a billboard that reminds people that Mississippi has firing squads for execution. That's an option for a way to execute you. So it tells people to think twice. And I really like that because you might as well know, hey, you're on notice. You roll down in here and act a fool, we will shoot you dead. And if the homeowner doesn't do it, the state government will do it. And I love that. I think that's a good message. You know, and I've thought about it, Mark, after I wrote that, because we're all going to die. You and me and everybody else, we're going to die. But the thing is, the message Mississippi's sending is, but if you come down here and play a violent criminal game, you're going to die faster. And I think that's a good message.
0: I believe if we look at this over the course of the next 4, 5, 6 years, I bet you see a reduction in crime as a result of this. And I'm also going to bet, and just I'm going to call it just a gut check. It's not even an educated guess. It's just a gut feel that where this sign is located, we know the crime problems that Memphis has. I believe northern Mississippi is bearing a large part of that because criminals are moving into Mississippi out of Memphis back and forth, and that's likely why that happened. But I believe, AWR, you remember going back to 1987 when Kennesaw, Georgia, right up the road from me, decided to make having a loaded firearm in the community absolutely 100% by city ordinance, okay, your responsibility to do so. Now, it didn't carry the weight of law, but what it did do is it reduced crime, violent burglaries, hot burglaries in that city by 87%. And they have remained at that level. Do you think the correlation can be made in the future with Mississippi as well?
1: I hope it can. I do. I hope it can. And I think that the bill, the billboard is perfect. It communicates the message. I mean, you're getting at a Texas level now. You know, in Texas, they pass laws to be sure. If you get the death penalty, you can't spend decades living off the taxpayer before you're executed. They literally have fast-paced the executions down there. And that sends a message. So if you go down to Texas, that's why I always say, if you're going to be dumb, don't be dumb in Texas. Because if you are, if the homeowner doesn't kill you in Texas, the government will. Right. And they should. And Mississippi's sending the same message. And I can guarantee you, this is something else you can hold on to. With anybody listening, hold on to this. Home intruders who are executed never

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6: News this hour from Town Hall, I'm Mary Rose. President Trump is rejecting Iran's response to a U.S. proposal to end the war. In a post on Truth Social, President Trump said he had read the response from Iran's so-called representatives, calling it totally unacceptable. Iranian state media reported that the response had been sent to mediators in Pakistan. This comes after the president said in an earlier social media post that Iran has been playing games with the U.S. and the rest of the world for 47 years. A United Nations body changes in projects on so-called climate change.
7: The UN's Intergovernmental Panel on Climate Change has removed its most extreme and implausible climate scenarios from its new framework, acknowledging that prior projections described what some see as impossible futures. This change has implications for climate policy, including reduced urgency for steep emission cuts by 2030, though media coverage of the shift remains limited.
6: Correspondent Kent Lormand. President Trump's Religious Liberty Commission is preparing to make recommendations after more than a year of hearings. Bob Agnew reports.

0: Sports.
1: Commissioners have spoken about their priorities, which largely reflect the conservative, evangelical, and Catholic membership. One idea is to increase avenues for religious expression in public schools and other public settings. Another is making public money more available to religious organizations, and there's a push to allow for religious-based exemptions from some regulations and classroom lessons. Bob Agner reporting.
0: Health officials are evacuating passengers from a cruise ship in the Canary Islands after a deadly hantavirus outbreak. Spanish authorities said the MV Hondius cruise ship arrived in Tenerife early Sunday. 17 Americans were among the 100 passengers being escorted off the ship by medical personnel. More on these stories at townhall.com.
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0: The British military says an unknown projectile hit a British ship, setting it ablaze off the coast of Qatar.
3: The United Kingdom Maritime Trade Operations Center says Sunday's attack caused a small fire on the bulk carrier. That fire is now extinguished. British maritime officials also say the incident took place about 26 miles northeast of Qatar's capital, Doha. In addition, UK officials say there are no reported casualties.
0: That's correspondent Andrew Stewart reporting. The National Retail Federation is projecting a record amount of spending this Mother's Day, from flowers to spa days to reservations at mom's favorite restaurant. Americans are expected to spend a whopping $38 billion today. About 84% of Americans plan on celebrating, spending roughly $285 on gifts for mom. Breaking news and analysis at townhall.com. Mexico is looking to revive a ball game that goes back 3,400 years.
4: Bulama is an ancient Mesoamerican ball game with sacred roots that was nearly erased during the Spanish conquest. Families in Sinaloa, Mexico are keeping the tradition alive. Near Mazatlan, a group of cousins leap and lunge in a dirt court using only their hips to pass a heavy rubber ball. Maria Herrera and her eldest son are teaching Ulama to her grandchildren. She says the game is like an inheritance from their ancestors. Decades ago, big matches were played during religious events. Authorities and players are working to preserve the game's heritage and introduce it to new generations. I'm Jennifer King.
0: It's shaping up to be a stormy Mother's Day in South Central U.S. Hail, flooding, and damaging winds are in the forecast through Monday from Texas to Mississippi. More on these stories at townhall.com.
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6: Overnight will be overcast with a low of 56. On Monday, expect cloudy skies and cooler temperatures with a high of 67. Monday night will be clear to partly cloudy, dropping to a low of 49. Tuesday will bring a mix of sun and clouds, reaching a high of 67. Wednesday is forecasted to be cloudy and breezy with a chance of showers and a thunderstorm in the afternoon. The high temperature for Wednesday will be 73. With the AccuWeather forecast, I'm meteorologist Jason Catterick.
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3: 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Greg in Dallas, Texas. 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
4: Yeah, sure. 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
3: Yeah, that'll do it, guys. So let's get started. Jared Yanis, Guns and Gadgets. How you doing, brother?
5: Good, man. Hope you can hear me good.
3: Oh, my heavens. It sounds like you're sitting in the room with me, boss. Yeah, I can hear you great. I can hear you just great. Yeah, so he's coming in on the studio equipment as well, ladies and gentlemen. So, Jared, thanks for being here, brother. Let's start with this. You've got just a ton of great videos that are up right now. And I'm going to kind of walk, I guess I'm going to say up from some of the older ones up to what you've got up today. We were watching those videos ourselves during the day today. But let's start with ATF, Harmeet Dhillon, what's going on? I want to get updates from your perspective at Guns and Gadgets for all of our listeners across the country, because your take is obviously very unique. You're right spot on with everything you talk about. Let's start with new ATF rules and the changes in the 4473. Let's start with that. And then I want to go to travel with you, because that's critically important, and not enough people are talking about that. Go for it.
5: Yeah, man. Thanks for having me on. It's always awesome to be here with you. There's a lot going on. 34 new rules. Some things being rescinded, some being re-proposed in different ways. And like you said, the 4473, we're about to see kind of a remake of it. It's good because it's going to streamline stuff. I also pump the brakes on it because they're leaning into more of a digital age, which for me, the pure constitutionalist, it's easy to, scan things in and turn it into a registry, a la the ATF with all the out of business record stuff. But they are going to change some things. You can watch the video I did, but, there's only two sexes again. And there's a couple other changes that brought it back to common sense, I guess.
3: Again, there's only two sexes. Again.
5: Yeah, right.
3: How in the world did we get here that we're even having this conversation that they had to actually remove that from the 4473 in order to lawfully purchase a constitutionally protected item in this country is just remarkable to me. I also would have liked to have seen Section 18 and 19 go by the wayside as well, Jared, and that being, of course, for the benefit of listeners who might not be familiar with the 4473. That being the Hispanic, the race, and all that, I would have loved to have seen that gone. I don't know if that's something that they're using to determine demographic makeups of purchases. I don't know. But the 4473, as you know, Jared, doesn't mean a purchase was made. It's just the best gauge we have. It just means it was filled out. It doesn't mean a purchase was followed through. But it is the best gauge we have. Is there anything else that you would have liked to have seen that they didn't do?
5: Oh, yeah, I'd like to see it go away. I think it's unconstitutional.
3: Oh, yeah.
5: I think they're doing the best they can with what they have. I do think, I'm being cautiously optimistic here. I do think that our new director for the ATF, Robert Cicada, he is a gun guy. I've heard a lot of people close to him tell me things that he has told them, and he seems to be wanting to move the ATF in a direction of, I guess, the way it should have been all along. And our acting attorney general, Todd Blanche, is also a gun guy. And the two of them have some pretty good ideas, and we're starting to see some of that. Hopefully it goes down that path that we want it to be, so we can start getting some incremental wins. Again, these are all just proposed right now, so there's still a process, so they could change. fundamentally, but we're heading down the right direction of ATF leaving the good people alone and kind of just focusing on criminals.
3: It has been just an utterly remarkable overnight turn, just like that, 180 degrees overnight. Now, I was, I don't think I had a chance to tell you this yet. Yeah, you and I hadn't talked during the week about this particular topic, but I was on 97.1 FM with Mark Cox in the morning on that huge drive show every day, or excuse me, every Tuesday on 2A Tuesday. I was on just last week. We got to talking about a lot of this, and he goes, you know, he goes, they ought to change the name of ATF, the letters to ATFF, and it should stand for Alcohol, Tobacco, Firearms, and First Amendment. And I said, no, we need to get the F out of here. And I didn't really realize what I said I was referring to. Just make it AT and get the F out. And it just works, ladies and gentlemen. So that's what we need to do with the ATF. We need to get the F out of there because they should not have any oversight whatsoever on your firearms and your rights and your freedoms.
5: So, you need to sell that shirt, man.
3: I need to sell that shirt, right? Get the F out of here. That's, yeah. Well, somebody out there's probably got a leg up on me now because I'm working and we're live. But anyway, it was fun when it happened because we didn't catch it until afterwards. Now, as far as the 4473, we're comfortable with that right now at this point anyway. I think that's the best we're going to get, as you said. Rule changes. Let's talk about two of the big ones, of course, pistol braces, bump stocks, etc. Is the entire NFA next? Is that next? Is that next, man? Could we dream about it at least?
5: We can dream about it, but I think if we're being realistic with each other and the listeners as well, I don't think this government, as it's currently made up, wants to move on machine guns or anything explosives. But I think we're really close, the closest we've been in our lifetime in the last two generations, as far as getting rid of suppressors and short-barreled stuff off the NFA. Yeah. We're really close, and I think the lawsuits that are working their way through the system are going to be that final nail in the coffin for it.
3: I think you're right, because you've got groups like SAF involved in suits, National Rifle Association, GOA, Firearms Policy Coalition, and a number of individual plaintiffs that are working in a lot of cases in unison together. And as you know, guys, there's power in numbers, okay? So when these huge organizations get together, and I agree with you, Jared, I think we are at a point now where I never thought I would say this in my adult lifetime, that we are going to see the end of this. But we are going to see the end of this. And I'm with you on the machine guns. That's going to be an uphill climb. It's as simple as that. And that's not going to happen during the Trump administration. And it's going to take a lot of time. Let's just get through this part first. Are you okay with that small incremental move?
5: I'll take a win any way we can get it. It's been a long time since we've had a win. And, you know, force reset triggers are fun, too.
3: Yeah, force reset triggers are also fun as well. Guys, bump stocks aren't worth anything they're cracked up to be. I'm just saying. That's just my personal opinion. Force reset triggers are where it's at. Have some fun. Then when you find out how expensive it is, you can say, well, you got your jollies. It's pretty much that easy. All right. Let's talk about travel. And we'll probably wind up carrying this into the next segment. But let's get started now with the time that we have. And you did a video on it. Guys, I talked about this on the Daily Defense last week. But the ATF, and I'll quote your guns and gadgets, because, ladies and gentlemen, I want you to go over and watch this video. Already at 84,000 views. Breaking, ATF walks back major gun travel restrictions. I have avoided personally traveling to certain areas because of what I was driving, where I was going, what I would have had with me for this very reason. Does this save me?
5: Well, I mean, where the rubber meets the road is going to be the issue, right? The local police, who I was a cop for 24 years. The average police academy, the average cop doesn't know everything they should know. It's on them to keep learning. So what this rule is looking to do is to force the Firearms Owners Protection Act into the local police department so they realize that they maybe are violating your rights when they lock you up for traveling in this country with a firearm. Now, there are some bad parts to it. I don't think that I should have my self-protection device separated from ammo and locked in the back of the car where I can't reach it. But I do like how they address the big issue in the room. The big elephant is airline travel. We all know what's happened in New York, and the ATF is saying that's blatantly wrong. So I look forward to seeing where this rule turns out as far as where the rubber meets the road, because you know New York's going to push back on that. But it would be really nice to see if the Attorney General can get New York law enforcement in line so that, God forbid, your flight's canceled and you have to catch a hotel for a couple hours and you go touch your baggage because you can't leave it there. You're not locked up because there's a firearm in it.
3: Yeah, and guys, where we're going here, and we're going to continue this on the other side of this break. It's an important conversation to have. Federal law currently allows you to travel from your origin to your destination and anywhere in between lawfully with whatever guns you have that are lawful where you are and where you are going. Jersey, New York, didn't like that stuff, right? So if you even stopped for gas, all right, you could have gotten popped. And by popped, I mean a federal. You could have gotten a charge in New York, ladies and gentlemen. They weren't having any of it. Are they going to push back? Of course they are. They're New York Democrats. We'll talk about it with Jared when we come back. Don't go away. Armed American Radio listeners, you already know the name. 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Enjoy. Hi guys, it's Mark. Look, I think you'll agree with me that as gun owners, we need to have each other's backs. That's regardless of what state we call home. Here at AAR, we discuss it every day, and we're heard in every state. Right now, Virginians desperately need our help. 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You've heard the old saying, there's power in numbers, and helping in Virginia is as simple as joining Virginia Citizens Defense League. I'm a member, and I don't live in Virginia. 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
8: 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Abilene, Texas, Abilene. We love you. We love you in Abilene, Texas. That's the Abilene, Sweetwater, Texas area. How far is that from Dallas?
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8: 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Welcome in. You started carrying the program live last week, and we welcome you in a week later, but we welcome you in. Great to have you with us. We'll name some other ones as well. And I do want to mention, too, sorry to lose 92.3 FM in Nag's Head, but they flipped to Sports Talk. Aw, boo.
4: Jeez, too bad for boring.
8: Me. Yeah, so you'll get to listen to a bunch of sports talk instead of your rights and constitution and all that stuff. Guy, Greg, ask me how many cups of blackout coffee I had to start my day.
4: Mark, how many cups of blackout coffee did you have to start your day?
8: I had two. I had two to start my day today. Okay. And Jared is shaking his head. Jared, welcome back in. I had to call Jared today and say, hey, what's the caffeine? Because the latest coffee I got, Jared, was called Strike Force. And that's from the monthly. I'm getting the flavor of the month, right?
5: Correct. Yeah, we have the flavor of the month and the roaster's choice of the month.
8: Yeah, and the flavor of the month this month was Strike Force, and it just said on there, it says highly caffeinated, and I found out today it was 200 milligrams of caffeine per cup, ladies and gentlemen. So if you get that stuff, you know what we do at the ranch over here, Jared. We take a scoop of that and add it in with some of the other coffee. If you want an extra jolt or something like that on a Monday morning, it works really well. A lot of you like to drink 200 milligram caffeine cups of coffee. Have at it. They've got it for you at Blackout Coffee, blackoutcoffee.com/AAR. You can use that QR code up there if you're watching on any platforms. Enjoy. 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All right, Jared, this travel thing, I want to go back to this because this is really critical to a lot of people. What most people don't understand is, and you bring up the most egregious abuse of this, okay? For example, I was taking a trip up to New Hampshire. I was considering driving for various reasons. Then, well, you know, smarts got the best of me because I would have had firearms in the car. I was looking at driving through. Virginia would have been fairly safe at the time. But I was looking at driving through Maryland, New Jersey, okay, up through parts of the New York State Thruway, Connecticut, Massachusetts. It's a mess. It's gun-hating territory up there. But according to their laws, if I stopped anywhere on the New Jersey Turnpike to get gas, I could literally go to jail if I had an issue with the car, something broke down, law enforcement approached me even to help me out. Do I have any guns in the vehicle? I have Georgia tags. It's got a pro Second Amendment license plate on it, and it had an AAR logo on the side that said Armed American Radio. No, officer, there's no guns in the car. Of course I'm lying to you. Yes, there's guns in the car. Clap. Okay? This, we just don't talk about this enough. And you mentioned diverted flights. People find themselves, whether it's weather, whether it's a problem with their aircraft, whatever it may be, if it sets down in Jersey, if it sets down in New York, and you've got to check a bag and come back in the next day, folks, try to check that firearm in, which you lawfully checked in, which you can lawfully own where you're going, and they don't like it. What happened, Jared? It was a nightmare. We probably don't even know the number of people who have been in the slammer because of that.
5: Yeah, it's unfortunately, it happens more often than it should because it is unconstitutional. But one thing, so the FOPA, Firearms Owners Protection Act, generally, if, like you said, if you were legal where you are and you're legal where you were going, as long as you didn't have any planned stops in communist land, you were good to go. But what the ATF said in this new rule is, and I want to look at my notes because I want to stay accurate, this also includes stopping for food, which would be a planned stop. Also fueling your vehicle, mm-hmm. staying overnight in a hotel, dealing with emergencies, and switching between vehicles and or flights. So if you're going to pick up or drop off a rental car, you're now covered under this new rule. And one thing that the states are going to hate is that it also includes magazines, optics, lights, slings, and ammo. So mm-hmm. we know that's going to be an issue with the Communist Nine But we'll see what happens as this rule makes its way through the system. If you guys and gals out there listening haven't made a comment yet and you have an opinion on this, jump on that comment period because that's what it's open for.
3: Yeah, by all means, do that. And let's talk about ammunition for a moment, too. A lot of people in New Jersey, okay, Howell Point ammunition is unlawful for civilians in communist New Jersey, as you know. A lot of people have been eaten by that, okay? You're driving through. It's legal where you live. It's legal where you bought it. Because unless you're in that communist 9 or even 12, guys, and the vast majority of us are not, you're not doing anything wrong. In fact, you're not violating federal law at all. They're violating federal law. The problem I think we're going to have here, and I hope to God I'm wrong, is these test cases now, because some of these folks will push this issue to see how far they can get the feds on this. And meanwhile, a decent law-abiding citizen is going to get caught up in the mix on this again, Jared, as a test case under this new ATF rule is what I'm afraid of.
5: Absolutely. You know what's going to happen. That's just how the communists work. They're going to seize you, put you in a cage for exercising your right that the founders fought and died for, that the Constitution gives those police at the roadside no legal authority to take from you. So we do need a correction in this country. I do think the Supreme Court's going to knock a couple out of the park here in the next few months to 9 months. I don't think they're going to address this until, like you said, someone is made an example of, and then we get a couple of year wait to see how that turns out.
3: Yeah, and it's likely going to be more than one person. It's likely going to require additional plaintiffs. And, you know, the big gun groups are, well, they're going to have to bring the cavalry in once again. We've seen Harmeet Dillon's threats against Virginia, Governor Spanberger. Now the DOJ and your friend, my friend, our friend, Harmeet Dillon, all over Colorado and Denver. Denver specifically proper, AR-15 ban, getting ready to go effect in Virginia. Is Virginia paying attention to this, do you believe? Do they now know? And I go back to that movie, Hamburger Hill. We've been up and down this hill 15 times, and they still don't think we're serious? Dude, the DOJ is serious. Are they watching?
5: Yeah, and for those who live in Virginia, there's a magic date I want you to remember, and it's the 22nd of this month. That's all I'll say, so keep your eyes peeled for the 22nd, because with or without a signature, that law's going into effect at midnight.
3: Yeah, any idea on what she's going to do?
5: Probably the same thing she's done with Colorado and Denver. And, you know, she's looking to add a few more states to the checklist. So for those who are always out there, what about me? What about us? She is looking for other ways to create a correction or a circuit split, if you will.
3: Well, Virginians, July 1st, July 2nd, July 3rd, July 4th, July 5th, and I would love to see this on the 4th, but everybody is shut down. It would be great for freedom if they filed that civil rights suit on the 4th of July, because those suits will fly after the law takes effect, ladies and gentlemen. Once it
5: I actually think you might see this lawsuit prior to that.
3: Oh, I hope you're right.
5: The 22nd is when, signature or not, it's going to end up going into an effect. So I think I would go for an injunction so that it doesn't have to worry about the first.
3: You're right. It's the other laws that are taking effect on July 1, and we don't have time to go into all of them, but you're right, the 22nd. Yeah, yeah. So look at this. Maybe a gift in Virginia for Memorial Day weekend. Hey, Jared Yanis, we love you, man. Guns and Gadgets at YouTube, ladies and gentlemen. Close to a million yet?
5: They don't like the channel, man.
3: Okay, man. Well, we're going to help push you. Go over and put yourself back on a subscriber list over there. Do mine while you're at it, too. We'll be back with Neil McKay right after this. Thanks, Jared. We love you, man.
9: With SRN News, I'm Jason Walker. Passengers evacuated from the coronavirus-hit cruise ship, now flying home aboard military and government planes, after the vessel was anchored in the Canary Islands. That's where travelers were escorted to shore Sunday by personnel in full-body protective gear. Iran sending its response to the latest U.S. ceasefire proposal via Pakistani mediators, but President Trump quickly rejected it as, quote, totally unacceptable. The remains of a U.S. soldier missing during military exercises in Morocco recovered in the Atlantic Ocean. Army says First Lieutenant Kendrick Lamont Key Jr., a 27-year-old air defense artillery officer, was found by a Moroccan military search team. And the NTSB still gathering information concerning the evacuation of a Frontier Airlines plane that hit a person SRN News.
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11: Overnight will be overcast with a low of 56. On Monday, expect cloudy skies and cooler temperatures with a high of 67. Monday night will be clear to partly cloudy, dropping to a low of 49. Tuesday will bring a mix of sun and clouds, reaching a high of 67. Wednesday is forecasted to be cloudy and breezy with a chance of showers and a thunderstorm in the afternoon. The high temperature for Wednesday will be 73. With the AccuWeather forecast, I'm meteorologist Jason Catterman.
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3: 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It is the real deal, ladies and gentlemen. Believe me, we start our day with it every day. Good, strong coffee. And you can find all of our great partners. Two of them, by the way, ladies and gentlemen, there's strength in numbers. It's very, very important. Arizona Citizens Defense League. Mike and Kwong Nguyen were on the program on Friday. It was a great hour. I would highly recommend you go pick up the podcast. If you haven't done that yet, please do. Go watch a couple of the videos that we have out on YouTube to get a taste of what you missed, and then you'll want to go to the podcast for sure. But we need you to please visit azcdl.org. Our goal here is to have you join Power in Numbers. Yes, it does happen in Arizona, folks. It just does. Okay? We are desperately trying to keep Arizona from becoming Virginia. And Arizona, believe it or not, is teetering on the edge. Who would have ever thought that the gun-free state of Arizona would be teetering on the edge? But the makeup of the legislature tells us it is. So we've got to keep Arizona red, and it's going to be a tough job. They're working hard to flip that. You can do your part simply by joining azcdl.org. It's that simple. You do not have to live there. This is the nation's one and two, them and Virginia Citizens Defense League, VCDL. I want you to join them as well. We all know what's happening in Virginia. These two organizations are sisters. Work with them. Join them. The whole deal won't cost you but about $50 or $60, and you're a member. Please join these great organizations. Neil McCabe, Real America's Voice. Welcome in, my friend. It is always a pleasure to have you here. And Neil, I every time you come on, I just think about, you know, how long you've been participating and contributing to this program over the years, man. We thank you so much for it.
17: Well, I'm thrilled to be on, and hello to all the knuckleheads at Armed American Radio Conversations on Telegram, and hello to everyone in America who's listening tonight. And we've got a very exciting week coming up. We have the President of the United States, who said he is not satisfied with Iran's response to his peace proposals. And you have a President of the United States who's going to China. I believe he leaves Thursday.
3: China.
17: And, you know, a lot of 90% of that oil that leaves Iran goes to China. So the blockade of oil, of Iranian oil, is really a blockade of Chinese oil. Whatever. And then number two is India. Number three is Indonesia. But Indonesia has its own oil. But what Indonesia does is they have refineries and they have massive storage facilities. And storage is also the problem that the Iranians have right now, because by the end of the month, or certainly by the end of June, they will have topped off all their tanks and they're going to have to start capping their wells. And so we'll see how long this thing rides out.
3: Well, as my next question, what's your estimate? Do you have an ETA on this thing winding down? Here's what's happening, and here's what my concern is. This is also Justin Moon's concern, and this is the midterms, ladies and gentlemen. What does this have to do with guns? It has everything to do with your gun rights and your constitutional freedoms and your Second Amendment for a lot of different reasons. But more than anything else is the midterms. What Justin, and you know Justin very well, CEO of Carr Arms, will be here next hour. Justin's concern is that this begins to impact the midterms, and I'm beginning to hear it. Now, I heard it from a very close family member the other day. Oh, my gosh. Trump, I'm worried about Trump. I just spent $80 filling my car. And I said, don't fall for the nonsense, okay? That's what the Democrats want you to do. Trust me when I tell you, when this is all said and done, gas is going to drop. And guys, it'll probably get close to $1.50 a gallon, if not even lower. But are Americans willing to wait? And is this going to impact him in the midterms, which will have a huge effect on all of the wins that were piling up on the Second Amendment with control of the House and the Senate? This is incredibly important, Neil.
17: Well, in Trump time, the midterms are like, they might as well be a million years from now. It's like in between now and the midterms, you have the World Cup, you have the 200th anniversary, you know, the 250th birthday of America, and you have the 4th of July, and you have everything in between. And this war, this conflict, or whatever you want to call it, is going to be resolved. It absolutely is going to be resolved. And what I would ask everyone to pay attention to is the location of USS Boxer and the two other ships that are going alongside Boxer. And so this is a Marine carrier. Now, the Tripoli is a Marine carrier that is in theater right now. Tripoli and the two ships that accompany Tripoli. The Tripoli group is really just a mini carrier group. It's a very conventional carrier. It has Marines, but these are the Marines who are rappelling onto ships and boarding ships, right, from helicopters. It also has the special F-35s that are flown by Marines, and this is the Marine version of the F-35, which can land vertically like a Harrier jet. So, but the Tripoli group is really just a miniature conventional carrier group that happens to have a contingency of ground troops like Marines. The Boxer is configured for amphibious landings, establishing a beachhead. They have 9 or 10 of those hovercraft landing crafts that will carry these Marines onto the beach. And basically what we're looking at is those islands around the Straits of Hormuz where the Iranians keep all those mosquito boats and drones. And you take those islands and, the Straits, you take those islands and the Straits of Hormuz, becomes our Gibraltar. And, you know, 400 years ago, the English recognized that if they controlled Gibraltar, they controlled the in and out of the Western Mediterranean, and they've held on to it ever since. They even held on to it during World War II, and they just never gave it back. And so, you know, the Iranians want to turn the strait into an Iranian toll booth. Well, that ain't going to happen. And so either it's free navigation for everybody, or the United States is just going to have to take those islands. And so there are different targets, right? Our first targets were the military targets. The second targets were the industrial and economic targets, and we pulled back on that. The Israelis basically took care of the political targets by knocking out the Tehranian, the leadership in Tehran. And so, you know, you have Karg Island. This is probably more than you asked for, Mark. But Karg Island is 400 miles away from the strait. But Karg Island is where all the tankers are loaded up. 90% of Iran's oil goes through the Karg Island. So, you know, you take Karg Island, you wipe out the take away the Iranian oil industry. You take out the islands at the Strait of Hormuz, and you control the strait. And so, look, and then, of course, 20 years from now, everybody will look back, Mark, and they will say, it was this war, the third Gulf War, right? If you think about it, this is the third Gulf War. In the third Gulf War, we exposed NATO to be a hoax, which won't even exist. In a year, NATO won't even exist. And then it also will blow up OPEC, because, of course, Oman is leaving OPEC. Venezuela, of course, is next. And then you're going to start seeing Kazakhstan and some of these other countries fall away. And we are finally going to, we've been living in a world designed by Franklin Delano Roosevelt and Stalin, right? And basically that world is finally, there have been cracks and there have been some minor changes, but that world order created by FDR and Stalin is just breaking all apart. And it's wonderful, I think.
3: It is going to be, it is going to be, when you combine this with everything that's going on, it, including what's going on here in particular, in the United States of America, Americans will be shocked when they see this end. I'm with Justin Moon on this. I'm hopeful that this ends sooner rather than later so that we can move on towards the midterms. We come back, we're going to, who knows what direction we're going to go with Neil McCabe. Maybe we'll ask him if UFOs are real. We'll be right back with Neil. Don't go away.

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1: Hi, guys. It's Mark. Look, I think you'll agree with me that as gun owners, we need to have each other's backs. 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
1: 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I do this in the third segment coming, or in the fourth segment, the beginning of the fourth segment every single day. Guys, here's the deal. 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
2: 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We've got you covered. Let's go back to the great Neil McCabe. Neil McCabe from Real America's Voice. Neil, welcome back in. It's always a pleasure, and your contribution to this program over the decades has meant a lot to all of us. We wouldn't have gotten here without you participating as well. Neil, let's move over back stateside. Let's go now to DOJ issues, because we are seeing a tremendous, tremendous amount of movement from the DOJ with Todd Blanche, now with Robert Cicada, and of course Harmeet Dhillon. Colorado now getting smacked upside the head with the Bill of Rights. We're pretty certain that's going to happen Virginia as well. A lot of changes. The ATF now overnight, Neil, and I haven't had a chance to get your take on this yet, becoming our friend, literally overnight. Who would have ever guessed that? I mean, what do you think, as the analyst that you are, when you watch all of these incredible developments and these positive moves regarding our Second Amendment and our Bill of Rights?
4: Well, the White House has given Todd Blanche 90 days to win this job. He's the acting attorney general, and he has 90 days, 3 months, to basically put together a program that shows that he should be the attorney general permanently and confirmed. One of the things that the White House is concerned about is that Justice Alito may retire, and if there's a confirmation fight to put somebody on the Supreme Court, they don't want to burn, they don't want to burn things on an attorney general that they need to win the Supreme Court, right? So Supreme Court is more important than an attorney general, and you could just extend Blanche for like another 200 days or whatever, because he was already confirmed by the Senate as the deputy attorney general. There's a lot more leeway in holding him as the acting. And so what you're seeing from Todd Blanche is just a flurry of very, very strong actions that we did not see under Attorney General Pam Bondi. And, you know, it's, you can speculate all you want about what happened or why it happened, but the fact of the matter is that Todd Blanche is getting the job done. I saw him the other night. Actually, about a week ago, Elise Stefanik had a book party hosted by Mike Davis, and General Blanche was there. I was able to shake his hand, say hello to him. I was on his staff up until December, and so, you know, I think that a lot of fantastic things are happening with the Justice Department. Harmeet Dhillon was already there, but. You know, M. Bondi, there was there wasn't the attention to pushing things that you're seeing with Blanche, and I think part of that is because she was working from her home office in Florida, and basically flying up to Washington for her press conferences and Fox hits, and it's just hard to run the department from your home office in Florida.
2: Well, you know, what I'm seeing from Blanche is what I wish I would see from a multitude of Republican politicians running on their support for the Second Amendment. And Blanche is not, it's not lost on him. I've interviewed him myself. It's not lost on him the importance of gun owners for Republican-based voters. They're very well aware of that. They know this is ripe for the opportunity, Neil. Come in here lightning fast and start moving on some of these Second Amendment issues that were promised to the electorate, and guess what happens? It's a win-win all the way around. Bondi, let me just say this. Blanche and Cicada have Second Amendment in their blood. Bondi did not.
1: So it wasn't at the top of her mind.
4: Well, we saw that with George Zimmerman and
1: Correct.
4: Parkland.
1: And Parkland. It just was not in her DNA flowing through her veins like it is Cicada and like it is Todd Blanche. Both of these individuals I trust. I've not met Robert Cicada, but I have met Todd Blanche. I've talked to him on air and off air, and I trust what he's telling me because we're seeing it come true. And the same thing with Cicada. I trust A.W.R. Hawkins. He was in Washington with Cicada in his office on Sunday and Monday, just this past week. So we know we've got the right people. Neil, without the ATF going away, is the ATF going to transform itself until it goes away, eventually, hopefully it does, into another pro-gun arm of this administration? Is that even possible, or is it just a dream?
4: Under the Reagan administration, the line was, political appointees was, personnel is policy. You put the right person in the right job, and they just take care of it. And when you have bad personnel in the wrong job,

0: Pell was the director of ATF. Then they put, believe it or not, Dan Driscoll, the Secretary of the Army.
1: Right, right, right.
0: Was the acting director, right?
1: How short our memories and are, so, right? Yeah.
0: And so this is like, you know, now the people are thinking, okay, let's keep this thing because we can run it. And the danger is that, you know, in the wrong hands, it becomes a dangerous place again. And so, yeah. You know, the joke, of course, is that alcohol, tobacco, and firearms.
1: Yeah. Who's bringing the chips?
0: Actually, legal.
1: Yeah. Who's bringing the chips? Now, here's what I say, and I'm getting pressure now, even in the chat, to turn this into a T-shirt. turn this into a T-shirt. I mentioned this on 97.1 FM in St. Louis just last week. We need to get the F out of there, meaning get the F out of ATF. Okay, so there's a new T-shirt. Okay, honestly. But that's not going to happen anytime soon.

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4: News this hour from Town Hall. I'm Jason Walker. President Trump is rejecting Iran's response to an American proposal to end.

0: bomb is going to drop on them the minute they do. Their Navy is sunk to the bottom of the sea. They have no air defenses left, and we've vastly degraded their missile and drones, as well as their manufacturing capabilities to replace those things. It doesn't exactly look like a victory to me.
1: Cotton making his comments on the Salem Radio Network. United Nations body changes in projects on so-called climate change. Here's correspondent Ken Lorman.
2: The UN's Intergovernmental Panel on Climate Change has removed its most extreme and implausible climate scenarios from its new framework, acknowledging that our predictions see as impossible futures. This change has implications for climate policy, including reduced urgency for steep emission cuts by 2030, though media coverage of the shift remains limited.
1: Policy initiatives, meanwhile, such as the science-based targets, are adjusting rules to reflect reduced urgency for drastic emission cuts. A man in custody now in Syracuse, New York, after shooting three officers, getting into a six-hour standoff with authorities. Officials say the 55-year-old man wounded the officers with a shotgun before barricading himself. More on these stories, townhall.com.
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2: Overnight will be overcast with a low of 56. On Monday, expect cloudy skies and cooler temperatures with a high of 67. Monday night will be clear to partly cloudy, dropping to a low of 49. Tuesday will bring a mix of sun and clouds, reaching a high of 67. Wednesday is forecasted to be cloudy and breezy with a chance of showers and a thunderstorm in the afternoon. The high temperature for Wednesday will be 73. With the AccuWeather forecast, I'm meteorologist Jason Catarina.
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6: When we're in danger, our first instinct is to flee, right? 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We all want that warning when we're in danger. And if you think about eternity, you start to see that God's Word, the Bible, is a warning to each of us. He tells us that every wrong thing we've ever done, no matter how big or small, puts us in eternal danger of being separated from God. But you know, there's a way of escaping that. 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
9: It's Friday, May the 8th, a special breaking news edition of the Scott Jennings Show. The breaking news on a couple of fronts today. First, on the economy. Big jobs report came out this morning. It was a big number, beating all the estimates, 115,000 jobs created, and that's now over 300,000 jobs created in the last 2 months. Again, this beat all of the estimates. Private sector jobs are up. Government jobs are way down. This is welcome news for the White House. President, by the way, is hosting a special group of mothers at the White House today. Gold Star moms and Angel moms are at the White House having lunch. This is ahead of Mother's Day this weekend. And in political news in Virginia, an earthquake over there. The Virginia Supreme Court has thrown out that state's gerrymandered map. It was moving the state from a 6-5 map to 10-1, Democrat to Republican. Well, the Supreme Court says they violated the Constitution. So that's gone, and now Virginia goes back to the way it was, and it looks like Republicans are poised to pick up over 10 seats when all the redistricting dust settles here in America. Now for a special report. This disturbing trend that we cover often on the Scott Jennings Show. It is the rising anti-Semitism in this country. A new ADL report shows anti-Semitic assaults against Jewish Americans reached their highest level in nearly 50 years last year. Last year alone, 203 anti-Jewish assaults, 32 involving a deadly weapon. And that included three deadly attacks, the shooting at the Capitol Jewish Museum in Washington, D.C., the Molotov cocktail attack at a rally for Israeli hostages in Colorado, and the stabbing of a Jewish man in New York. And that all comes as a mob of anti-Israel protesters swarm the streets outside a historic Manhattan synagogue, clashing with police officers and waving Palestinian flags. The crowd led chants of "Israel should not exist," while also targeting the NYPD. They were comparing the officers to the KKK. That protest comes as the NYPD searches for four people wanted in connection to an anti-Semitic graffiti spree in the city. Joining me now is Eve Barlow. She currently publishes on Substack. It's called Blacklisted. She's also a Fox News contributor. Eve, I want to welcome you into the Scott Jennings Show. We're honored to have you. Thanks for your time today.
10: Thank you for having me.
9: Now, I want to start here, Eve, with your story. You were ostracized from your career as a music journalist because of anti-Semitic attacks on you. Tell us what happened a few years ago when people started coming after you in your own industry.
10: Sure. I was a music and film journalist, so I was in the heart of the progressive landscape. You know, that's the arts world is very much leans to the left. So everyone involved in promoting arts and writing about arts tends to dip their toe into leftist progressive politics. So I had noticed this creeping trend in social justice movements that I was caught up in and part of, and, you know, that was informing some of the work that I was doing and the artists I was writing about, where Jews were being, there was a creeping banishment of Jews from every single aspect of the social justice movement, whether it was during the Women's March when Stars of David were being banned from visibility at women's marches, or it was, you know, in LGBTQ spaces where the Queers for Palestine started to become louder and louder and was pushing out anyone who was advocating for Israel or just merely thought Israel had a right to exist. Bearing in mind Israel has the largest pride parade in the world, it was a really crazy thing to start experiencing. And then my moment when I felt like I couldn't keep my mouth shut any longer was during the first protest for following George Floyd's death in the right. In the apex of the BLM movement. I noticed during those LA protests that synagogues were being vandalized in parts of Los Angeles near where I live. And I said, you know, it shouldn't be a criminal thing to say at all. It was actually a very simple word about how you're not able to fight hate with another form of hate. And right. Go out and protest and shout about racism as much as you want. But what does it achieve vandalizing Jewish places of worship that have no part in this, play no part in this? And of course, on a deeper intellectual level, I knew exactly what the pattern was. I knew what was in the BLM charter. I knew that this was a creeping socialism, Marxism politic that was sort of, you know, mind-washing people via cozy social justice movements. But at that point in time, I felt I needed to say something. And the libels, the defamations, the labels that were assigned to my name, the online bullying and harassment was pure intimidation, not just to me, but to everyone around me. So in terms of what happened to my career, it shifted overnight. I was no longer invited to write for any of the titles that I was writing for. Artists didn't want to touch me with a barge pole because of this toxicity that now existed around me because I was standing up for Jews against prejudice and hate. So this culture of polite prejudice towards Jews was long sold. This wasn't something that emerged after October 7th. It was built in the fabric of social justice movements, of progressives, even of Democrats, for years and years before the spike in hatred that we're seeing now. And as I said, until I was blue in the face at that time, these words will lead to violent actions. We've seen it throughout history. And lo and behold, here we are.
9: Yeah, this you make a great point about a lot of these protest movements. They call themselves social justice protests, and it started way before October the 7th. But at the core of a lot of them, there's a lot of anti-American sentiment. There's a lot of anti-Western civilization sentiment. And then, of course, at the core of that is a lot of anti-Semitism. As you watch what's unfolding in America right now, this new Anti-Defamation League report, I mean, in 2025, there were 6,274 anti-Semitic incidents out there. All these Jewish assaults, that's the violence is going up. People using deadly weapons, that's going up. When you see all this happening, I mean, what you experienced was being ostracized from your career. It now seems to be graduating to violence. People seem pretty unencumbered on the streets of America right now to go out and on college campuses and in cities to chase Jewish people, to assault Jewish people, to really physically intimidate them. When you see all this, how do you feel about it, and what should our nation's leaders be doing here? Because this is not getting any better. In fact, it's getting worse.
10: Yeah, we need no holds barred, complete clarity on exactly why this is happening, exactly what the cause is. This is not just about the social justice movements. This is about creeping Islamofascism. This is about Islamist ideology that is wrapping itself up and becoming a bedfellow to social justice. And if we cannot name the problem, we can't fight it. You know, I'm not a numbers person. I'm more of a words person. So while the numbers are shocking to me, I think what's really important to note is that this is about intentionality, not just the numbers. You know, you take Gaza and the genocide libel, right? Gaza is not a genocide, not because only X thousand of 1.9 million, et cetera, but because Israel doesn't intend to wipe out the civilian population of Gaza. And right. I could go on a 10-minute, you know, rant about...
9: Of course. About this label, this genocide label that gets thrown around and repeated in Western media and then repeated by Western politicians, it's outrageous. And this complete forgetting that Israel was attacked on October the 7th, that Israel has a right to exist, that they have a right to defend themselves like any other nation or any other people would do. It's outrageous. But the people that ought to know better or that do know better in Western civilization have completely failed. And so when I was thinking about what you're doing, how you speak out, you know, all the writing that you do on your Substack, which is called Blacklisted, which I highly recommend people subscribe to. That's why I think your voice is so important. You've personally experienced this. You've got clear eyes on it. And I think the more clear-eyed people we have talking about it, the better off we'll be. This is Eve Barlow, that voice you've been hearing. She's got a Substack called Blacklisted. She's an articulate, courageous voice against anti-Semitism in our world. Eve, thanks for your time today. Look forward to having you back soon.
10: Thank you, Scott.
9: All right, thank you. Let's talk about Medicare really quickly. If you're on it or you know somebody that's on it or that's dealing with it right now, you know it's a mess and you need the truth and you need clarity. And I'll tell you who can give it to you. It's called Chapter. Chapter will help you figure out, do you have the right plan or do you need to do something differently? They have a consultation, takes minutes. You talk to a live person. There's no pressure and it's free. 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My dad got a brand new primary care physician. That's what Chapter did. Took about 20 minutes. 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We'll have, it's time for the Relief Factor Pain of the Week after this. Don't miss it. Scott Jennings here on Salem. 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
13: I just surrendered. 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And I went back to the Bible and started reading again, and I learned that I'm either all the way in or all the way out. Hi there, this is Lon Solomon, and those words were spoken by Hulk Hogan. And how right he is. Jesus wrote to some Christians in the Bible and said, because you are lukewarm, I will spew you out of my mouth. 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They don't always get it right, but they're all in as his followers. Are you? I hope so. Not a sermon, just a thought.
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0: favorite pundit. It's Scott Jennings.
1: Okay, Friday, May the 8th, a little bit of breaking news into the show here. President Trump, with a statement, says, "I am pleased to announce there will be a three-day ceasefire May 9th, 10th, and 11th in the war between Russia and Ukraine. The celebration in Russia is for Victory Day, but likewise in Ukraine, because they were also a big part and factor of World War II. The ceasefire includes a suspension of all kinetic activity and a prison swap of 1,000 prisoners from each country. Hopefully it is the beginning of the end of a very long, deadly, hard-fought war." So the president with a little bit of hopeful news on Ukraine-Russia, which, to be honest, isn't really in the news that much these days, but we'll have a few days where people aren't killing each other over there, and that is undoubtedly a good thing. All right, it's Friday afternoon. And you know what that means. It's time for the Relief Factor Pain of the Week.
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1: Oh. Ooh. All right, this is extremely painful for me for a number of reasons. Number one, I'm a huge Star Wars fan and have been since I was a very small boy. Number two, this week was May the 4th, as in May the 4th be with you. All Star Wars fans celebrate this. But May the 4th this week and Star Wars in general was sullied by none other than Mark Hamill, the actor who portrayed young Luke Skywalker. And I'll tell you why. I think we should put this up on the screen. This week, Mark Hamill put out a post on X. He posts a lot. First of all, Mark Hamill, if you don't follow him, has become completely broken-brained by Donald Trump. He's been broken for years, maybe one of the most broken-brained people in our culture. And this week, he took an AI photo of Donald Trump lying in a grave with the years, I guess, 1946 to 2024 on the tombstone. Of course, 2024 was the year the president was nearly assassinated in Butler, Pennsylvania. And the headline of the AI photo was, "If only." So here you have Luke Skywalker, Mark Hamill, putting out a photo of a dead Donald Trump in a grave, lamenting that he wasn't killed in Butler, Pennsylvania. He is the Relief Factor Pain of the Week because this caused a lot of pain to people who legitimately like Mark Hamill and have loved him over the years because of his role in Star Wars. But for every one of us as Americans, this should have been painful because this happened days after the third assassination attempt against Donald Trump at the White House Correspondents' Dinner. That guy brought guns and knives to the dinner, targeting the president and others, including members of the cabinet and journalists. If it were not for the brave actions of Secret Service agents there, that day could have become a tragedy. I had a lot of friends in that room. President was in there, all these people that work for him, all these folks from the media business. So for Mark Hamill to have posted this crazy picture, really, A, should never have been posted at any time, but B, particularly as the country was still grappling with the third assassination attempt on the president, just extremely poor, poor taste. It really ought to concern every one of you. Whether you're a Democrat or a Republican, whether you love or hate Donald Trump, we should not be wishing death on any of our political leaders. We should not be wishing violence on any of our political leaders. We solve our problems at the ballot box. If this is the way it's going to be, where you have the most vocal spokespeople on the left, every time something happens that doesn't go their way, whether it's an election or some policy outcome, saying, "Well, I wish Donald Trump would have died. I wish the president would be dead. It'd be fine with me if the people that I don't like in politics die." This takes our country into a very, very dark place. Now, we've been talking on the show today about this Virginia Supreme Court ruling, which throws out this map that they passed over there. And now one of the most outspoken people on the left, who's become a real leader of the Democratic Party, Hassan Piker. He has put up a statement today basically saying that because he doesn't like this ruling in Virginia, it's now time for armed revolution. So you got Mark Hamill putting up videos of the president saying, I wish he died. You've got their most outspoken pundits saying, armed revolution. Folks, dark places and dark times coming out of the left right now. That's my relief factor pain of the week. We'll have our pundit coming out next, Tony Kennett, here on the Scott Jennings Show.
2: That's the relief factor pain of the week.
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6: With SRN News, I'm Jason Walker. Passengers evacuated from the coronavirus-hit cruise ship, now flying home aboard military and government planes after the vessel was anchored in the Canary Islands. That's where travelers were escorted to shore Sunday by personnel in full-body protective gear. Iran sending its response to the latest U.S. ceasefire proposal via Pakistani mediators, but President Trump quickly rejected it as, quote, totally unacceptable. The remains of a U.S. soldier missing during military exercises in Morocco recovered in the Atlantic Ocean. Army says First Lieutenant Kendrick Lamont Key Jr., a 27-year-old air defense artillery officer, was found by a Moroccan military search team. And the NTSB still gathering information concerning the evacuation of a Frontier Airlines plane that hit a person. SRN News.
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8: Overnight will be overcast with a low of 56. On Monday, expect cloudy skies and cooler temperatures with a high of 67. Monday night will be clear to partly cloudy, dropping to a low of 49. Tuesday will bring a mix of sun and clouds, reaching a high of 67. Wednesday is forecasted to be cloudy and breezy with a chance of showers and a thunderstorm in the afternoon. The high temperature for Wednesday will be 73. With the AccuWeather forecast, I'm meteorologist Jason Caterina.
9: We live in an age of tremendous global unrest. 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
12: 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Truth, justice, and the American way. Look up in the sky. It's a bird. It's a plane. It's the Scott Jennings Show.
1: And it is Friday, May the 8th. This is a breaking news edition of the Scott Jennings Show. It is Friday afternoon, which means it's time for Friday Punditry. Our guest this week, well known to the show, one of our best Friday pundits, I might add, Tony Kennett of the Tony Kennett Cast is here. Tony, welcome back to the show.
13: Scott, it is always good to join you, and even better under such circumstances.
1: Well, let's start with the breaking news that over in Virginia, these Democrats could not be more humiliated today. They violated the Virginia Constitution, put this gerrymandered map on the ballot, spent $70 million to lie to the people of Virginia and pass it, barely, I might add, only today to have the Virginia Supreme Court throw it out as unconstitutional, which, by the way, many people warned them in advance that what they were doing was unconstitutional. This entire thing has blown up in their face. Extreme humiliation for Governor Spanberger, Louise Lucas, Mark Elias, the Democratic attorney that they always send out to run these scams. Humiliation across the board. When you heard the news today, Tony, how did it strike you?
13: I started slapping my elbow, trying to get it into my veins as quickly as possible. It was hilarious. And even better, Ken Martin and the DNC, how much did you say earlier they had blown over $70
1: million? $70 million. Yes.
13: Gracious. And this is in the middle of, they're already broke. They're in debt. They can't even release the autopsy report because they blew so much on the Call Her Daddy podcast set for Kamala Harris and other nonsensities. And now they get to go back and say they got nothing because they wrote a ballot initiative like a Facebook terms and services agreement. I love it. I'll take two more helpings of this. I was told I was going to get tired of winning.
1: They deserve everything they're getting right here. When you go back and look at the Yes campaign, I mean, they were putting up billboards with Donald Trump's face on it saying, you should vote for this referendum for fair elections. The absolute lying that went on in that campaign was outrageous. I will, however, credit Barack Obama with one thing. You know, he ran a bunch of commercials that said, don't worry, this will be temporary. Well, he was right. It was pretty temporary. It lasted about a month. That's all they got out of it. Pretty temporary. He was right about that. Actually, let's talk about Barack Obama for a second. He did an interview this week with Stephen Colbert. And he decided to spend his time doing what he loves to do the most, which is to tell various groups of Americans how disappointed he is with them. And in this case, it was Republicans. Here's Barack Obama, cut number 10.
14: One of the things that just kind of gets me is that progressives and Democrats have a reluctance, an uncomfortability with the acquisition and the use of power. And Republicans don't have those problems. Conservatives don't have those problems.
1: Hold on. So this is not, that is Eric Holder. That is, We're a well-oiled machine here, Tony. I got to tell you, if I could.
13: Hey, I do this on my show every single night. They make it a drinking game for me. So I mean,
1: if we had a drinking game here, we would all die of liver disease a while back. All right, so let's do Barack Obama. I think it's cut number nine. Let's try it.
15: You're right. The Presidential Center is nonpartisan, and the reason I want to mention that is because I'm worried about the Republican Party, not just the Democratic Party. When I was president, people would ask me, well, what change would you like to see in Washington? I'd say, I'd love a loyal opposition. I'd love a Republican Party that was conservative in some ways, that didn't agree with me on a whole bunch of stuff, but believed in rule of law and judicial independence and empirical evidence and science, and wasn't constantly tapping into our worst impulses. And there has been a Republican Party like that in the past, and I want to see that return, because I think you have to have two healthy parties.
1: All right, Barack Obama says he's really disappointed in the Republic. Do you feel this disappointment, Tony, as a conservative? Do you feel shamed by Barack Obama now, and are you going to change your... That's my question to you.
13: There is nothing better than watching in those two back-to-back clips of Holder and Obama there, the complete hypocrisy, because Obama would get up and say that kind of stuff with Colbert, right? I'm disappointed, and I really want everyone to work together. And then he would pick A.G. Holder to come out and say, you got to gut him, and you got to use every weapon, and you got to prosecute them all. And so the real genius of those two making those statements within a week of each other is that it was always fake. It's always a sham. It's this Spanberger, run as a moderate, govern like Mao kind of nonsense that so many people, independent, right-leaning, left-leaning, are sick of in this country. Dude, go to your melted, half-shapen, garbage-looking presidential library and take a seat.
1: Yeah, this entire Obama interview he did this week, I mean, it reminds me
13: of smarm.
1: It's condescension, it's smarm, and if I had one wish for Barack Obama, it is I wish he knew more architects, because that building they built is just literally... I wish I could bequeath this man a larger pool of architects at you. Anyway, all right, let's talk about AOC. We didn't get to this on the show this week, but it bears some conversation. She gave an interview this week in which she stated in her... you know, she's like the Democrats' biggest economic expert, and she stated that it is not possible for anyone to earn $1 billion. Cut number seven. Well, wait, I don't know if it's cut seven. I know it's AOC, so I'll let you all decide. But cut of AOC talking about earning $1 billion.
16: There's a certain level of wealth and accumulation that is unearned, right? You can't earn $1 billion.
17: That's right.
16: You just can't earn that.
17: That's exactly correct.
16: You can get market power, you can break rules, you can do all sorts of things. You can abuse labor laws.
17: Yep.
16: You can pay people less than what they're worth.
17: Yep.
16: But you can't earn that, right?
17: That's right.
16: And so you have to create a myth that, since you didn't earn that, you have to create a myth of earning it.
1: Okay, so what we learned here is that for the leading economist in the Democratic Party, AOC, she numbers don't go that high for her. Like, they stop. I don't know where they stop. I don't know if it's a million or 1,104, but numbers don't go up high enough for AOC. She says, and effectively she's articulating what the actual Democratic policy DNA is that if you're successful in this country, it has nothing to do with your hard work or talent, but only to do with your own corruption and privilege.

0: tech. And again, I think it's hilarious that she says no one can earn $1 billion. As we just said, the DNC certainly can't. They can't raise any money. They're blowing money left and right on elections that don't pan out in Virginia. I mean, it's just hair. It's hilarious. And like you said, whether it's the mayor of Seattle or the mayor of New York City, they just want to get rid of all of the wealth. And if they want to send that to the Midwest or to Florida or other states, by all means, send them here.
1: This episode with AOC reminded me of something that happened back in 2024. I was sent by CNN to the Democratic National Convention. We did our coverage there. Mm. And I remember sitting there one night, and they send out Bernie Sanders to give a speech just decrying the billionaires and all this, that, and the other. And then literally he finishes, and I hear the PA announcer come on and say, "And now the governor of Illinois, J.B. Pritzker." It's like literally the biggest billionaire they got. And he comes waddling out, you know. And I just thought to myself, this is like the perfect encapsulation of the Democratic Party. Tell everybody that billionaires suck or that they're not possible, and then roll out some billionaire to tell us what we're going to do next or to, you know, have to suck up to get their money. This is everything you need to know about what's wrong with these people. All right, let's talk about another Democrat. We go from their economist, who's AOC, to their chief foreign policy expert, Pramila Jayapal, Congresswoman. She gave a speech this week and admitted that she has been working behind the scenes to help Cuba get oil. Let's listen to Jayapal here.
2: Only one Russian tanker of oil has made it to Cuba. In fact, it landed just a couple of days before I landed. And one tanker has enough oil basically for 10 to 14 days of Cuba's oil needs. So it's a very limited amount of time. Now, Russia has said they're going to send another tanker. I was in conversations with the ambassadors from Mexico and some other places, and I know other countries in Latin America are trying to figure out how to get oil there.
1: Okay, Tony, don't we have, like, sanctions on Cuba? I mean, we have a foreign policy. It is run by the president and the secretary of state. We have sanctions on these people. She's communicating with other countries about how to defeat the foreign policy of her own country. Isn't this illegal?
0: It's illegal, and not only that, Scott, it's illegal in multiple ways. Like, she did extra credit achievement here to try to get this. So, of course, it violates 18 U.S. Code Section 953. That's the Logan Act, and it's a textbook violation. She's like, well, I communicated with the ambassador of Mexico. Who gave you the right to do that? No. And then, of course, she violated a lot of the Office of Foreign Assets Control regulations. Not only is she set for if convicted, a 3-year imprisonment for violating the Logan Act, 5-year imprisonment for violating conspiracy statutes for OFAC, and then there's civil penalties. The cost of that tanker, if she had something to do with that Russian tanker getting through for oil or something of that line, then she could be liable for up to 3 to 5 times the cost of all of the oil in that tanker. You don't need economist AOC to tell you that ain't cheap.
1: No, this was a shocking thing, actually. And, you know, I was listening to Jayapal on this issue. That's the foreign policy thinking. Listening to AOC on their economic thinking. I had to watch the California gubernatorial debate this week where these Democrats were I know. Yes, please send all your condolences. I need it. For many reasons. But I had to watch this debate, and you've got Democrats up there arguing with each other about, we got to give free health care to illegals, we got to let them into the country, we got to reimport the ones that we deported. I watched the mayoral debate in L.A. We got to let them vote. You look across the pantheon of what Democrats were doing this week. They were showing the United States of America everything that they will do if they regain power. None of this is good. None of this is good. Economics, foreign policy, controlling the border, how we run our elections. It is a complete and total bleak future, a mess if any of these people ever regain power. All right, we got to take a break. Tony Kennett is our pundit of the week. When we come back, we will do our winners and losers of the week. It's Scott Jennings on Salem. Don't go anywhere.
3: If the leftists haven't had enough yet, there's more. This is the Scott Jennings Show.
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9: When we're in danger, our first instinct is to flee, right? 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We all want that warning when we're in danger. And if you think about eternity, you start to see that God's Word, the Bible, is a warning to each of us. He tells us that every wrong thing we've ever done, no matter how big or small, puts us in eternal danger of being separated from God. But you know, there's a way of escaping that. 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He offers forgiveness and a new life through a relationship with Him. 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
10: I just surrendered. 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Hi there, this is Lon Solomon, and those words were spoken by Hulk Hogan. And how right he is. Jesus wrote to some Christians in the Bible and said, because you are lukewarm, I will spew you out of my mouth. 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
3: 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Common sense. 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
1: Okay, home stretch here for the week. It's Friday, May the 8th. Scott Jennings on Salem. Thanks for joining us as always. Our pundit of the week, Tony Kinnett. Of the Tony Kinnett cast. And Tony, it is now the time of the week where we have to decide who won the week in America. Usually it's American politics, but we can just say American. Who lost the week? And I give you, as the pundit of the week, the high honor of choosing the winner of the week. Who you got?
0: It's Luke Rosiak from the Daily Wire, Parker Thayer from the Capital Research Institute. This Somali fraud investigation is one of the greatest pieces of investigative work I've seen all year. And it was such a good interview that we'd done with him in this investigation. We actually stopped dead cold in the middle of it because we had stumbled on together that a lot of these fake semi-driving license companies are in the exact same buildings owned by the exact same people in this Somali home care fraud. I mean, he doesn't care about promoting himself. He'll go silent for 2 months. And then when he comes back in, it's just a banger of an investigation. So this dude's a hero. I hope he gets the Dow Prize.
1: So we had Luke on the show earlier today, and he couldn't be more genuine, more humble, and just more straightforward about what he did. And what is shocking is the numbers are huge. And then he goes to these buildings. You know, he was telling me on some of the doors, there's like not even doorknobs on the doors. It's the weirdest thing. These buildings, no windows, no doorknobs on the doors. I mean, it is a complete and total scam. And, you know, I introduced him. I said, you might be wondering, are there any journalists left in America? Well, here's one. This is what you're supposed to do. I mean, you're supposed to go to where you hear about things and take your camera and start knocking on doors and asking questions. It's amazing to me that more news outlets don't do this.
0: It truly. And along those lines, also, I will lay at the feet here. Attorney General Yost, who had sent letters to these businesses months and months ago and then did, from what we can tell, nothing. Now he's announced he's going to resign. So we're seeing some impacts here from this report coming down the line. Even if that's just a small part, I'm seeing moves coming from what you called it, traditional classic journalism, the right way. It's great stuff.
1: Yeah, it's Nick Shirley did some of this earlier this year. You've got people out there now who are, I mean, what are they trying to do? I mean, the Democrats have gotten mad. In California, they tried to pass a law to stop people from showing up and asking questions. But, I mean, it's effectively like, okay, we know something is going on. We know allegations have been made. We've got whistleblowers saying this is happening. I mean, in the old days, somebody would show up and ask questions, and now it's this conservative media and these new journalists that are showing up and doing it. And in a world where media isn't all that trusted right now, this is what people want to see, like actual shoe leather kind of reporting. All right, let's do the loser of the week. Now, there's a lot of losers, but I don't think we can call it anything other than Virginia Democrats. Abigail Spanberger, the governor, Louise Lucas, the Senate president over there. These are the losers of the week. Lucas got her office raided. And then today, the Virginia Supreme Court threw out this crazy gerrymandered map. And they're all humiliated. And the biggest loss for them, other than the humiliation, is they spent like $70 million to pass this map, this fraudulent map that broke the law, that lied to the people of Virginia, that disenfranchised, 90% of the state. It all got thrown out today. They are the losers of the week. And thank goodness that they lost, because had the Virginia Supreme Court let this stand, it would have been a travesty. Losers of the week, Virginia Democrats, led by the Governor Spanberger, Tony.
0: I mean, absolutely. This is something you and I enjoy the most. The other side was so smug about it. That's the real treat here. Seeing just such arrogance, and then it gets spiked in their face like a volleyball. Chef's kiss.
1: It's really good. All right, Tony, thanks for coming on this week. Where can people find the Tony Kennett cast? Where do we find you, sir?
0: YouTube.com/Daily Signal, 7 p.m. Eastern. We'll see you there.
1: All right, that's Tony Kennett of the Tony Kennett cast. Also, find him on social media. Great political commentator, great journalist in his own right. We're grateful for your time today, and we look forward to having you back very, very soon. Before we go off the air this week, I do want to remind you, we are still holding a couple of cabins for the unforgettable Gulf of America cruise. It comes up in November of 2026. We're going to get on the Eurodam. That is the name of the ship. It's a luxury ship. And everything about it is terrific. I think we go in and out of Fort Lauderdale. It's a week cruise. And if you want to get on this week-long vacation, which we're all going to need by that time of the year, text the word cruise to 94878. Text the word cruise to 94878. Mercifully, that's it. The week is over. We'll see you Monday. It's Scott Jennings on Salem. And I appreciate you, as always.
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1: The problem with living for pleasure is that it's both short-sighted and the satisfaction never lasts. 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
3: News this hour from Town Hall. I'm Jason Walker. Iran rejecting the latest U.S. ceasefire proposal, saying it amounts to surrender. They also say it amounts to an end to sanctions, is what they want. Meanwhile, U.S. Ambassador to the United Nations, Mike Waltz, telling ABC This Week with George Stephanopoulos, President Trump is giving diplomacy every possible chance.
4: We don't expect a regime that's been obsessed with a nuclear weapon to just give it up freely. It's going to take this type of pressure. But at the same time, to your point on the ceasefire, look, that's up to President Trump as commander-in-chief to determine what constitutes a violation, when to go back to military action, or when to continue to give diplomacy a chance.
3: Major climb in profits from a huge oil supplier.
5: After reporting a 12% decline in profits in 2025, Aramco, the world's largest oil company, now reports a 25% jump in the first quarter profits to $32.5 billion. The company increased exports using a pipeline that avoids the disrupted Strait of Hormuz. The East-West pipeline, running across Saudi Arabia to the Red Sea, is now at full capacity, moving 7 million barrels of oil per day. While that can help ease the global oil supply shock, it does not fully replace the lost capacity from the Strait of Hormuz. I'm Lisa Dwyer.
3: British Prime Minister Keir Starmer not giving up. He is fighting for his job after very poor election results for his Labour Party. He plans to use a speech later Monday to argue he can change course. Russia and Ukraine have accused one another of breaking a U.S. brokered ceasefire. Both sides say people have been killed or wounded in artillery strikes the last 24 hours. More on these stories, townhall.com.
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2: Overnight will be overcast with a low of 56. On Monday, expect cloudy skies and cooler temperatures with a high of 67. Monday night will be clear to partly cloudy, dropping to a low of 49. Tuesday will bring a mix of sun and clouds, reaching a high of 67. Wednesday is forecasted to be cloudy and breezy with a chance of showers and a thunderstorm in the afternoon. The high temperature for Wednesday will be 73. With the AccuWeather forecast, I'm meteorologist Jason Caterina.
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6: I just surrendered. I said I can't do it anymore. And I went back to the Bible and started reading again, and I learned that I'm either all the way in or all the way out. Hi there, this is Lon Solomon, and those words were spoken by Hulk Hogan. And how right he is. Jesus wrote to some Christians in the Bible and said, "Because you are lukewarm, I will spew you out of my mouth." He's looking not for perfect people, but for people who are all in. They don't always get it right, but they're all in as his followers. Are you? I hope so. Not a sermon, just a thought.
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0: Western civilization and delivering common sense for the American people. Ladies and gentlemen, here's Scott Jennings.
1: We begin the show with major breaking news. The Virginia Supreme Court throws out the Democratic gerrymander of the Old Dominion. It is a huge blow to the Democrats. Former Virginia Attorney General Ken Cuccinelli joins us at the bottom of this hour to discuss this. Ken was right, and you heard it here first on the Scott Jennings Show. Hakeem Jeffries' promise of maximum warfare, well, it is blowing up in Democratic faces today. Today's jobs report, a big one. It beat expectations substantially. We have the numbers on a booming job market. And fraud in Ohio, yes, massive fraud. It's been uncovered by reporter Luke Rosiak. Have you seen these videos that he is posting? We have Luke live on the show today for a report that you don't want to miss. It is Friday, May the 8th. I'm Scott Jennings, broadcasting for Salem, and we are live today in Louisville, Kentucky. It is a breaking news edition of the Scott Jennings Show, and we have you covered. On this day, 1945, Victory in Europe Day, the culmination of fighting in Europe during World War II. Allied nations across the globe celebrated the end of the monstrous Nazi regime. As for today's news, let's start with Iran. Fighting flared up in the Strait of Hormuz yesterday. The U.S. delivered what the president called love taps to Iranian vessels in the strait. He says the ceasefire is still intact despite these small boats, missiles, and drones coming in from the enemy. Here's the president discussing this in the Oval Office last night. Cut number five.
2: An excursion down to Iran because we can't let them have a nuclear weapon. Look, and this is very simple. Iran cannot have a nuclear weapon because as tough as they are, we want to keep them alive. We want to keep all of you alive. Iran cannot have a nuclear weapon, and they won't. And they've agreed to that, among other things.
1: Coming up this hour, we'll talk to an expert about the president's upcoming trip to China and how that may be affecting Trump's quest to get a peace deal with Iran. Jobs report came in this morning, and it was a strong number, beating expectations, bolstering the White House argument that their policies will come home to roost in a positive way for the American people. Here's how CNBC called the number. Cut two.
3: The big jobs report for April, 65,000 expected. Nay, nay, nay, we are much stronger, 115,000, 115. And last month, upward revision from 178 to 185. These are good numbers.
1: Government employment is shrinking. The private sector is growing, and that was the intention of the Trump economic plan all along. Here's Kevin Hassett, by the way. He's the president's top economic advisor. Cut number one.
4: The factory boom that President Trump has talked so much about is visible everywhere. We've got about 70,000 people who have jobs now building factories. Those factories are going to end up, you know, putting machines in and creating jobs.
1: Kevin Hassett there talking this morning on the White House South Lawn, a happy man today. So the headline is 115,000 jobs in April, over 300,000 jobs created in the last 2 months. President, no doubt happy with those jobs numbers, but he will be unhappy with the U.S. Court of International Trade, which this morning blocked the 10% global tariffs that were instituted by Trump after the Supreme Court struck down his Liberation Day tariffs back in February. So this new court order comes down at 2-1. It was a 3-judge panel. The tariffs will remain in place through July for all other importers not involved in the litigation. An appeal, I'm sure, is forthcoming from the administration. Now to politics news. And the redistricting wars have taken a dramatic turn toward the Republicans today. First, the breaking news. As we predicted here on the Scott Jennings Show weeks ago, the Virginia Supreme Court has tossed out, ruled unconstitutional, that gerrymandered map over there in the Old Dominion. Seems the Democrats there violated the constitutional procedures and then spent $64 million, maybe more actually, to pass a map that they cannot even use. What a world. So instead of a 10-1 Virginia map for the Democrats, it reverts to a 6-5 map in favor of the Democrats, the one that existed before. Now, we have former Attorney General Ken Cuccinelli coming by at the bottom of the hour to take a victory lap on all of this. He called this weeks ago, and he did it here first on the Scott Jennings Show. Just remember, we give you the truth instead of the narratives. That's our mission here. Now, let's look at other states on redistricting. Down in Tennessee, the Republicans who run that state have moved on a new map. It was 8-1 Republican. Now it's 9-0. The Governor Bill Lee has signed it into law. It is a done deal. The Democrats in the state legislature melting down just a little bit. Take a look at this in cut number 4. Now, that is State Representative Justin Pearson. He, a Democrat there, he was challenging the incumbent Memphis Congressman Steve Cohen, also a Democrat, for the old congressional seat there. But now neither of them are going to have a seat in Congress. But it's not just Pearson. It seems all the Democrats down in Tennessee, especially in the legislature, are losing their minds over this fair and reasonable redrawing. Watch this Democrat get into a physical tug of war with another colleague. Cut number 3. They seem to be having a lot of fun down there in the volunteer state. Now, the Republicans in South Carolina are also considering to redraw their maps, and it would knock out, if they do it, longtime Congressman Jim Clyburn. It would take South Carolina from 6-1 to 7-0. Now, the South Carolina primaries have already been delayed to the middle of August to account for this possible redistricting. We're also still waiting for maps in Louisiana, where a redraw is mandated by the Supreme Court. Currently 4-2 there, and it will go to either 6-0 or 5-1. And Alabama is also petitioning to redraw their maps as well. In the South, it seems that only Mississippi is pumping the brakes. The House Speaker there says they'll take it up in 2027. So right now, after all of this news, where does the Democratic plan of maximum warfare actually stand? Well, let's see here. Most likely outcome is that the Republicans pick up 15 or 16 seats, and the Democrats have picked up 6. So that would be a net gain of 10-11 for the Republicans. Seems like maximum warfare on redistricting has blown up in the face of Democratic leader Hakeem Jeffries. Overall, where does the battle for the House stand? What does it look like forecasting ahead of this midterm? Well, it's closer than you might think. Here's the new crystal ball House ratings. Right now, the Republicans are favored in 211 seats, and the Democrats are favored in 208. There are about 16 toss-ups. So right now, Republicans may be in a little bit better shape than you've been led to believe by the cable news pundits. Little immigration news. Remember that terrible video of the Haitian illegal immigrant who fatally beat that Florida store clerk with a hammer? Well, that illegal alien now facing the death penalty. Seems there are courts and some judges that can get things right, at least down in Florida. UFO news. I said UFO news. The president today has released a massive tranche of never-before-seen files that the government's been holding on to for decades. He's been promising this for a while. You can look at them for yourself. Go to this website, war.gov/UFO. This is all coming out of the Pentagon. What's in there? Well, you'll see videos, photos, and original source documents from across the entire U.S. government all in one place. Look at it for yourself. I'm told the truth is out there. A little word from our friends at Relief Factor. Let me ask you a question. Have you ever been in a bad relationship where, it just sort of has worn you down? 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To China, to talk about Iran when we come back. 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

0: the bluster. When you positively need the truth, this is where you come. 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
1: It's Friday, May the 8th, a breaking news edition of the Scott Jennings Show. Little news out of the White House. Vice President Vance is apparently meeting this morning, or did meet, may still be meeting, with the Prime Minister of Qatar to discuss the ongoing negotiations with Iran. Now, the Qataris are a key back channel here in this diplomatic dance that's going on. So, obviously, some things are going on behind the scenes. Joining us now to discuss it, Steve Yates, Senior Research Fellow for China and National Security Policy at the Heritage Foundation. Steve, thanks for coming on. I have a question for you, which is this. The Chinese are, I think, important in all this. Obviously, they get their oil from Iran, and President Trump is going to Beijing next week. What do you think here? What's the role of China in possibly bringing all this to an end in somehow, some way?
2: Well, China obviously has a lot at stake in all of this, economically, but also diplomatically. They've, in some ways, wasted the last several years playing footsie with Russia, Iran, and other irrelevant countries, and sort of lost pace with America and getting on the right side of things. I think this conflict has been a wake-up call in that regard. They thought they had some leverage over us with rare earths. President Trump has made very, very clear we have ultimate leverage in control of choke points, energy markets, and access to the world's largest consumer market. So I think this is a gut check meeting. When it comes back to the Middle East, it really is China. Talk to your friends. Try to tell them, make a deal, because this is hurting you, and it's going to hurt them worse if they don't.
1: We heard this week that the Iranian foreign minister was in Beijing for meetings there with the Chinese. Do you think that was a little situation where maybe they've been called into the principal's office a little bit? And have we heard, you know, what the results of those meetings might have been?
2: Well, we didn't hear too much about it, which is not a surprise. Beijing is not a bastion of transparency. And so when you end up with the Iranian foreign minister going, could have just as well been a Hail Mary from him about, hey, we're saying this is going well, but we know what the truth is, and so do you. How about you help a brother out? And I think that the Chinese message back was, we want oil flowing. We want the straits open. You guys better make your deal. I don't think they're doing that as a favor to the United States. I think they meant it, because this is economic disruption in China at a scale their media is not reporting.
1: All right, let's talk about the back and forth between the United States and Iran. The United States, a couple of days ago, sent over this memorandum of understanding. It's sort of a framework to get to talks to end the war and set up some kind of diplomatic solution here. Rubio says they're expecting a response today. My questions are this. Do you expect a response today? And from who? I still think the scrambling at the top of the Iranian government is a problem for us when it comes to figuring out, well, who are we actually making a deal with here?
2: That is a problem. I think people just need to be honest, but it shouldn't be a surprise. We've chosen not to do the full Iraq mode, invade, occupy, and run a country, and I agree with not doing that. We also have chosen not to do the Obama buy the threat and appease and see if things work out with a deal. And so in splitting the middle, you deal with some uncertainty. I think what President Trump is doing is leaving these negotiations open, not because they're going to give us a reliable deal, but it helps with the comprehensive pressure to continue to kind of put bumpers on the bowling alley so that you're managing this. You've switched from major military operations to sort of mowing the lawn and maintenance. And I think that's kind of what we're doing with this pressure. But I don't expect a big agreement that is deliverable, because the IRGC is literally sworn to uphold the revolution. It's the least reformable of the institutions there. And until there's clarity on what else can take its place, we're dealing with the muddle that you are concerned about.
1: Well, they may not be reformable, but they are bombable. And that's what some conservatives think the president ought to do here, is finish the job and go ahead and wipe out the rest of these fanatics in the IRGC. What do you think? Has the president shown too much patience, too much restraint? What's your view?
2: Well, it blows me away to a degree, and I'm sure that a lot of your friends on cable that hate the president would never say that he's been restrained, but he's actually been very gradualist and restrained in this. I think it's been a prudent use of risk management and power, but I would definitely think he's going to hit again. I think that he's wanting the economic pressure to continue to cook them. It is a bigger economic nuclear weapon than people understand, and so I think he's just shaping the negotiating table to where they have no choice but to actually surrender without saying they're surrendering.
1: All right, that voice you're hearing today on the Scott Jennings Show, that of Steve Yates. He's a senior research fellow for China and national security policy at the Heritage Foundation. Steve, I look forward to checking in with you in the days ahead after the president gets back from Beijing. We'll see how all that turns out. Appreciate your time today. We're going to take a break, but when we come back, more on the breaking news out of Virginia. The Supreme Court there has thrown out the Democratic map. It's going back to the way it was. This is a huge victory for Republicans. The man who called it, Ken Cuccinelli, joins us live right after this. Hey, it's Scott Jennings with a message about healthcare. The message is simple. It keeps getting more expensive and more confusing, but I have good news. 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
5: With SRN News, I'm Jason Walker. New government data shows older Americans control the majority of the nation's wealth. Baby boomers hold 51% of American wealth through real estate, stocks, pension benefits, private business, and other assets, collectively valued today at $90 trillion. NTSB still investigating now the evacuation of that Frontier Airlines plane after it hit a person on the runway in Denver during takeoff. Airline says smoke was reported in the cabin, leading pilots to abort the takeoff. Passengers were evacuated. 12 people suffered minor injuries. The remains of an American soldier missing during exercises in Morocco has been recovered in the Atlantic Ocean, identified as First Lieutenant Kendrick Lamont Key. This is SRN News.
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7: Overnight will be overcast with a low of 56. On Monday, expect cloudy skies and cooler temperatures with a high of 67. Monday night will be clear to partly cloudy, dropping to a low of 49. Tuesday will bring a mix of sun and clouds, reaching a high of 67. Wednesday is forecasted to be cloudy and breezy with a chance of showers and a thunderstorm in the afternoon. The high temperature for Wednesday will be 73. With the AccuWeather forecast, I'm meteorologist Jason Caterina.
8: The problem with living for pleasure is that it's both short-sighted and the satisfaction never lasts. It's like waiting in line for 4 hours in an amusement park for a ride that lasts only 2 or 3 minutes. You may be looking forward to the weekend to go out or to take a trip with friends. It is not that those things are necessarily bad, but come Monday, there is this feeling deep down inside of you that something is missing. 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

0: freedom to speak clearly with no leftist lunacy. 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
1: All right, it's Friday, May the 8th. It's a breaking news edition of the Scott Jennings Show. Coming up in about 30 seconds, I have the former Attorney General of Virginia, Ken Cuccinelli, who is standing by, and I have invited him back to take a victory lap because about a month ago, he correctly predicted everything, literally everything, that is happening in Virginia right now. First, I do need to dispense some messaging from our friends at Americans for Prosperity. The message is this, and I take you back to March of 1775 to a church in Richmond, St. John's Church, where Patrick Henry rose to speak the words that spurred the American Revolution, and they echo throughout our history today. The words are, give me liberty or give me death. You know them well. As we celebrate America's 250th, it's never been more important to reflect on our nation's values and to commit ourselves to moving beyond the fighting that we have going on in the country today and move our country forward. My friends at Americans for Prosperity have created a terrific way to celebrate this historic year through their One Small Step campaign. 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Get your name in the hopper as we celebrate America's 250th anniversary. All right. Here's what I want to do. I want to take you back now to April the 8th, 1 month ago, and for the first time, anybody anywhere made this prediction public 1 month ago. Let's roll the tape. Ken Cuccinelli.
2: Yes, folks. Probably are going to look back at Tuesday and think that was the easy part because they have so badly violated several constitutional provisions. Mind you, we're talking about the state constitution of Virginia, not the federal constitution, that they're going to have a hard time keeping this from being voided by the Virginia Supreme Court. So that's what's next. Briefs are due tomorrow to the Virginia Supreme Court. They're going to have oral argument on Monday. There's another case coming up out of a circuit court in Southwest Virginia that's being heard today, and I imagine will be consolidated or play catch up with the case right now in front of the Virginia Supreme Court. So this is going to go very fast. I think we're going to have a final ruling in May, best guess. And I, you know, I'm not a betting man, but if I were, I'd be betting on no in the courts, even though they lost by a couple of points yesterday at the ballot box.
1: All right. The only problem with this, Ken, is that you're not a betting man. Because if you were a betting man and you bet on your own predictions, you'd be the richest lawyer in Virginia today. Ken Cuccinelli, welcome back to the show. Take your victory lap and take a bow. You called it down to the number.
2: Amen, brother. And after the vote, Polymarket was like 8 cents to the dollar. If I'd have loved to have put $10,000 in there, I'd have made $120,000. And I was ready to do it, but I am not a betting man, as you note. But man, I'll go ahead and say it, Scott. I called how they would decide it. I called who would write the opinion, and even when you recall, I said it was going to be this week, right? Well, they squeaked it in there. They squeaked it in there. And this is a big win for Virginia. And you know who the big loser is, and it's funny, she didn't have much control over the start of it, is Spanberger.
1: Oh, yeah.
2: I mean, she's been made a national face of this thing with just bearing the burden of hypocrisy. And the brazenness of it all just came back to bite them. You and I have talked about that. And the Supreme Court opinion, the Virginia Supreme Court opinion. So, folks, Virginia Supreme Court. This is a Virginia constitutional issue. The Virginia Constitution ends with the Virginia Supreme Court. It isn't going anywhere else. There's no appeal to the U.S. Supreme Court. This is over, and Virginia keeps the maps that its bipartisan redistricting commission drew 5 years ago.
1: So this was a question I was going to ask you, because Hakeem Jeffries, he of Maximum Warfare claims, has already come out today and said that they're exploring all options to have this Supreme Court decision in Virginia done away with. Just for the record, because you're the oracle, is there anything at all that Hakeem Jeffries can do about this, or does he just have to live with this egg on his face?
2: Not a single thing for 2026. And I mean, his posts to that, in that regard, Democrats are reposting him and saying, hey, dude, what about Supreme Court? Don't you get? This is over. Democrats are saying it to Hakeem Jeffries already. So the finger pointing has begun. You know, the Democrats in Virginia, as they started to worry, started to say, well, you know, we had lawyers tell us this was perfectly legitimate. Of course, these are Democrats in the state Senate who are lawyers, but apparently not very good ones, including the majority leader, Scott Surville. And I keep teasing him on Twitter here about, hey, why don't you name those lawyers? And of course, it's Mark Elias's law firm and Hakeem Jeffries' lawyers.
1: Oh, and is it Mark Elias?
2: Virginia Dems to do their dirty work.
1: So this is a great name for us to discuss. Mark Elias is the main Democratic lawyer that they send out to meddle in and mess with elections and election law. And he makes all sorts of boasts and claims on social media all the time. I'm not sure he has all that great of a record in court. Yeah, he's kind of a Twitter lawyer, but he's their main guy, and they pay him a lot of money, and he failed here, didn't he?
2: Big time, big time. And look, this wasn't a close call. As the majority said, just since the 1971 rewrite of Virginia's Constitution, and by the way, this method has been in place for 150 years, so there's only so far you can go back. The General Assembly has proposed 63 different constitutional amendments. 54 of them have been adopted by the people. And never, never before has there been a General Assembly so brazen as to try to treat the requirements of the Virginia Constitution like this General Assembly did. Which also tells me, Scott, we really are dealing with a very different kind of General Assembly here. These people are Marxists here. And you know, we're going to have to live with that in Virginia.
1: Let me read you, Ken. I'm not sure if you've seen this or not, but this is the statement of Virginia Senator Tim Kaine, a Democrat. He says, quote, the timing of this ruling speaks volumes. If the Virginia Supreme Court had legitimate concerns about this referendum, the time to stop it would have been before 3 million Virginians cast their ballots. Ken, tell us why Tim Kaine is an idiot, because this makes no sense.
2: So this explanation of why Tim Kaine is an idiot, as opposed to the others, is
1: the myriad others, yes.
2: the Democrats, represented by Attorney General Jay Jones and the lawyers he hired, including an out-of-state lawyer to argue a state constitutional issue, go figure, they argued to the court in February, correctly, I might add, that over 100 years of Virginia law and precedent said the court doesn't touch a referendum until it's over. And that goes back, ironically, given that the state house speaker's name is Don Scott, the case is Scott v. James. And that has been the precedent in law of Virginia. And the Supreme Court honored that request consistent with the law and history of Virginia. And so now you've got Tim Kaine barking at them for doing exactly what his side asked them to do in February. Mm. And we knew this was going to happen. He was going to bark either way, right? And so he's just complaining about the outcome with no concern for the law or the Constitution and the protections the Constitution is supposed to provide to Virginia and Virginians. The lack of concern for that on the part of the Democrats, Tim Kaine, Hakeem Jeffries, within the state, Louise Lucas.
1: she's having a rough week. She's having a rough week, Ken.
2: She's having a rough week. Yeah, she could sell some T-shirts, say 6F and 5 to help pay her bail.
1: Yeah, rough week there. She had her office and businesses raided by the FBI. By the way, in a raid that for an investigation that started during the Biden years, this has nothing to do with
2: Biden
1: Trump.
2: Administration,
1: and now this important. whole this whole redistricting fiasco is somewhat laid at her feet as well. So we've got a couple of minutes here. Let's talk generally about where we stand. So Virginia goes back to 6-5. That's where it was. That's where it will be, at least right. for the 2026 election. And you look around the country here. So the only places where Democrats actually did anything was California, where they picked up 5 seats, and in Utah, where they picked up a seat. Everywhere else, Texas, Republicans got 5. Florida, Republicans got 4. Ohio, 1. Missouri, 1. North Carolina, 1. Tennessee, 1. In Louisiana, I expect them to get 1 there. Alabama, they'll get 1. They may get 1 in South Carolina. So overall right now, Ken, after this Virginia reset, it looks like the Republicans are going to pick up 10 or 11 seats in the overall redistricting project. And, you know, we had a lot of Democrats and a lot of media people out crowing about how this had all backfired on the Republicans. Once again, all the people who are empowered to tell you what's going on with our politics, the political information distribution complex had it totally, completely wrong, just like they did in 24. They got it wrong on this, and I'm starting to wonder if their predictions about the midterms are going to be wrong too, Ken Cuccinelli.
2: Yeah, well, I'm hoping. You know, gas prices need to come down. Other things have to happen. But the fact of the matter is the Dems did their power redistricting at the beginning of the decade because they always do. And it's kind of Republicans that have always played soft. And, you know, you look at Florida. Just look at Ron DeSantis and that General Assembly. They were inspired by Virginia, and it probably didn't help to have Louise Lucas, you know, dancing around all over the place, cussing everybody out. She doesn't really make Virginia look good. And I served with Louise back when I was in the state Senate. Mm. But she got Florida mad enough to go do their own redistricting for 4 other seats. And it may be, if the Florida one survives, the Virginia one hasn't, they may have just inspired 4 other seats that were never going to move.
1: Unbelievable.
2: Until the next, till 2030. And she got them to move. Louise Lucas got it, and Don Scott, our Virginia leader, got them to move. And
1: Louise Lucas, she's like the Republican of the week around here. She may have done more for the party than anybody. Ken Cuccinelli, yes. I just have to say it. You are the oracle of Virginia, and we're grateful that you made all these predictions on the Scott Jennings Show. I look forward to having you back soon and seeing you in a green room sometime in the near future. I got to get to a break. We've got Luke Rosiak up next. Don't miss it on the Scott Jennings Show.
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5: We live in an age of tremendous global unrest. 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The peace comes only from Jesus Christ. 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
7: I just surrendered. I said I can't do it anymore. And I went back to the Bible and started reading again, and I learned that I'm either all the way in or all the way out. Hi there, this is Lon Solomon, and those words were spoken by Hulk Hogan. And how right he is. Jesus wrote to some Christians in the Bible and said, because you are lukewarm, I will spew you out of my mouth. He's looking not for perfect people, but for people who are all in. They don't always get it right, but they're all in as his followers. Are you? I hope so. Not a sermon, just a thought.
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1: Sometimes you ask yourself, are there any actual journalists left out there in the world? I'm here to tell you that yes, there are a few. Have you heard of this guy, Luke Rosiak, investigative reporter for the Daily Wire? He is putting out these videos, a multi-part series on the rampant fraud in Medicaid in Ohio. 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
12: What's up, guys? Why are you guys looking special for only Somalians, business owners?
13: We're not.
12: Why?
13: Well,
12: why are you guys looking on Somali doors?
13: We're just looking at the home care companies.
12: When we see you guys, you're looking at special people.
1: That's Luke Rosiak's video. It's a three-part series, at least, that's been released so far. The third one's out today, called Medicaid Millions. It's on the Daily Wire, and joining us, the purveyor of this journalism himself, Luke Rosiak. Luke, thanks for some time today. This is incredible investigative journalism. I have two questions, and I'll let you take it from here. How did you figure all this out, and what have you learned in the state of Ohio about the Medicaid fraud going on there?
14: Well, DOGE actually released a big database of Medicaid spending a couple months ago, and that's a huge deal. That's 10% of the federal budget, and it's got a lot of problems, and nobody really looked at it. And so I wanted to see, I mean, Nick Shirley did some great work out of Minnesota, but people wonder, maybe is he cherry picking? Is this an outlier? And the data let us take a very analytical, comprehensive view at the lay of the land when it comes to Medicaid. And what I found is that certain states are abusing at massive scale what they call waivers that let Medicaid be used for stuff that it was never intended for. Specifically what they call personal services, which I call butlers for Somalis. And that's like they will send somebody to your house to clean, to cook. And then they took it further. They let your own family members be your butler, and they include the services. You can bill for this, bill the government by the hour for this, providing companionship and conversation to your own family. And so I went to Columbus. That's where the data took me. I had never been to Columbus before. That's when I learned that Columbus is actually the second biggest epicenter of Somalis in the United States after Minneapolis. I found that virtually all these home operators were all the people who had these companies that are making $10 million a year, $32 million sometimes from Medicaid. They're all Somali. They've got a lot of sketchy red flags in their backgrounds, but the government kind of takes their word when they submit these forms that they went and they checked on some old ladies, maybe even just their own family member.
1: So tell me about the home health care companies in this office building. There were 94 of them, and they were taking in $66 million a year. These building, there's no windows. You can't really see in there. There doesn't appear to be anybody in the buildings. Is that what you found, just empty office buildings, kind of a front for this whole fraud scheme?
14: Yeah, Scott, it was one of the creepiest experiences of my life. You go down these super long corridors and like the smoke alarms are chirping because nobody is there to change the batteries. There's like stray cats living in the parking lot. Some of the doors don't even have doorknobs. There's mail that's been piling up for months because nobody's ever been there. And because of this database, we could see, and you might have seen like businesses in your town and you're like, nobody's ever there. What is that? Is a money laundering front? What is it? Because of this database, we can look it up and be like, oh, behind that door is like $100,000 a month in Medicaid payments. And you look it up and like one of them was founded by an accountant who lost his license for stealing public funds. And then he founded an LLC using the mailing address of the teenage son of a convicted money launderer. There was a career criminal with like 30 charges, convictions for theft and fraud and child endangerment. He's getting $100,000 a month. I talked to him and he threatened my family. A lot of these people have other full-time jobs and they're just getting a cool $100,000 a month off Medicaid as basically a side hustle.
1: All right, Luke, we got about a minute left here. This is all on the Daily Wire. You've been releasing it. I've seen it on X. So you can see these videos on social media. There's three of them out now. Do you have more to come?
14: Yeah, we have at least probably three more to come. We've got videos on X, 20-minute documentary on the Daily Wire. And, yeah, you were talking about Louise Lucas. She operates Medicaid businesses. Alpha News had a story about the head of care has a Medicaid business. Medicaid is crazy. We've got to focus on this topic because it's big.
1: All right. That voice you're hearing is Luke Rosiak. You got to look him up on X. Look up the Daily Wire. Luke Rosiak, investigative reporter, uncovering fraud. Now, Vice President Vance has said that these shocking allegations, if true, show why his task force work is so important. He's directing the task force to look into it and take immediate action to prosecute any fraudsters involved. I have a feeling, Luke, you may have done some work that put some people in jail. It's Luke Rosiak. Find him on Daily Wire. Look him up on X. Watch the videos. Be shocked and amazed. But yes, friends, there are still good journalists left in America, and Luke is one of them. We take a break. Back with more after this on the Scott Jennings Show. Don't miss it. I wasn't expecting it, but once you see who built the modern education system, everything clicks. Death of Recess. It comes from Angel Studios. It's not really about recess. It's about control. This documentary exposes how the classroom didn't just evolve. It was intentionally designed, standardized, and centralized. Powerful institutions shaped it, and now they protect it. Billions of dollars flow through education organizations while test scores collapse. Parents were pushed out. Bureaucracies grew stronger, and kids lost freedom. This film examines how controversial gender ideology entered classrooms, all while families are told to stay quiet.

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3: News this hour from Town Hall. I'm Jason Walker. New developments point to growing internal pressure on Russian President Vladimir Putin's leadership. Here's correspondent Ken Lohrman with that story.
4: Putin's grip on power may be slipping. Reports say he's retreating into tighter security, cracking down on internet freedoms, and facing growing dissent inside Russia. A former Kremlin insider has defected, claiming factions within the government are now working against him as economic struggles and rising inflation fuel public frustration. For now, Putin remains in control, but signs of internal fracture are becoming harder to ignore. Ken Lohrman reporting.
3: The Republicans are taking note of a controversial Democrat from Maine running for the Senate. Graham Plattner challenging incumbent Republican Susan Collins in the midterms. Now, Plattner has faced a series of controversies during his political rise. Critics say he's not a liberal or even a leftist. They say he's an extremist who for years has had a tattoo of the death head worn proudly by Nazi-era SS. Arkansas GOP Senator Tom Cotton says he doesn't believe Plattner's explanation for his controversial tattoo.
5: I knew more than a few infantrymen who had tattoos, more than a few who had lots of tattoos. I don't recall any of them having any Nazi symbology, especially of a specifically notorious death guards at concentration camps.
3: Senator Cotton says Plattner has not been shooting straight with the people of Maine. NTSB gathering information about the evacuation of a Frontier Airlines plane after it hit a person who had made his way to the runway at Denver International Airport during takeoff. He was struck by the plane. More on these stories, townhall.com.
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3: When we're in danger, our first instinct is to flee, right? 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We all want that warning when we're in danger. 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He tells us that every wrong thing we've ever done, no matter how big or small, puts us in eternal danger of being separated from God. But you know, there's a way of escaping that. 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He offers forgiveness and a new life through a relationship with Him. 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That's 888-NEED-HIM.
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7: Morning, Glory and Indy Grace, America. I'm Hugh Hewitt, kicking off the show with Matt Continetti, Wall Street Journal columnist, head of domestic policy studies at the American Enterprise Institute. Our guest at least once a week. We like it when he's here twice a week, but it's Tuesday, and I'd like him to translate what President Trump told me yesterday. He can translate Trump. Are we in a ceasefire or not, Matt Continetti?
8: We are in a ceasefire that Donald Trump wants to maintain for as long as possible, Hugh. But it's a ceasefire plus, because our blockade of Iranian ports is still in place, and now we have Operation Freedom underway in order to secure that channel and escort ships, help them navigate safely out of the Strait of Hormuz. So my read on what President Trump told you was he's going to try to keep what's happening in place for as long as he can. My worry is the Iranians are walking up that escalatory ladder step by step, and pretty soon I think President Trump will have to respond militarily to their provocations.
7: Now, normally I get more than 90 minutes to prepare for the president, but they called up and he wanted to do it at 5 o'clock, and so you always say yes to the president, you blow everybody off, and you get as ready as you can during the breaks. So I thought I would do one thing, which is sell the idea that this Iran thing is going to define his presidency. And I really believe that. I think it's the most important thing he's done. And the Supreme Court is number two, and that's important domestically, but number one is taking this regime and making sure they never have nukes. Did that come through?
8: Oh, absolutely. You know, I was paying special attention during your interview, Hugh, to the exchange you had over what a possible negotiation might look like. And I was just struck by how adamant President Trump is that Iran will never obtain a nuclear weapon. He used those words again and again to you. He also said that the highly enriched uranium, the nuclear dust, would have to leave Iran as any part of a deal. And then on two other planks of what you and I would like to see in any deal, missiles and funding for proxies, the president he had some wiggle room there. He talked about limitations on missiles. And then he made, I think, the fair point to you that as hard-pressed as Iran is right now, militarily, economically, they really don't have the funds to fund the proxies anyway. But he came back again and again, Iran cannot have a nuclear weapon. That seems to be his mission. And, you know, I was also struck in the interview when he told you that he thought that the stock market was going to tank at first when he launched yep. Operation Epic Fury. It didn't. In fact, it's recovered substantially. But what that said to me is he's willing to pay a short-term cost in terms of economics and also, of course, in terms of popularity, which are closely connected to economics, in order to achieve that long-term goal of denuclearizing Iran.
7: Now, do you trace that? A lot of people, pop psychologists, suggest that people who are my age and older, and that would include Donald Trump, are very much impacted by what happened in 79 and 80, the humiliation of it. Do you think that's what's driving him on Iran more than anything else, or the fact that, as he said in the interview again, they're lunatics? They can't have nuclear. They're not like Kim Jong-un. He's got no afterworld to go to. He's got no theology. He's just got kids, so he wants them to be dictators. He's not Xi. He's not Putin. They've got kids. They want to be dictators. They're lunatics, and he's kind of got that in his head. And I like that because he's right.
8: Well, the lunatics have been running Iran since 1979, since the revolution. And you're right to point out kind of where President Trump is in biography and in history at that moment. When you look back and you see how hawkish President Trump has been about the Islamic Republic of Iran since the revolution, I think his views today are closely tied to the America's humiliation in that moment. And he's been a consistent Iran hawk since the 1980s. He said in his very opening speech when he declared his candidacy in 2015 for president that Iran can never have a nuclear weapon. He's never wavered from that. And I think he's in a very good position right now. When you have this blockade, which is crushing the Iranian economy and thus the ability of the regime to fund the IRGC, to fund the military, and you add to that this new Operation Freedom, clearing a way for vessels to exit the Strait of Hormuz, and also to prove to the world that America is still going to guarantee the safe passage through the global commons of air, sea, and space, as we have been doing for centuries. I think that we are denying Iran their last card to play, and we're setting ourselves up for the end game with this regime in the coming weeks.
7: Now, let's talk about what he didn't do, though he had many opportunities. Again, I just ask questions. I don't argue with presidents, but I give them opportunity to make a case for being as adamant as he has been about Iran. John Podhoretz said yesterday on the commentary podcast, he doesn't believe he can persuade anyone. This was like a light bulb going off for me. I wish I'd heard it before I'd done the interview. He doesn't really spend a lot of time trying to persuade anyone because they're not persuadable because it's him. Do you buy John's argument that he just announces what he's going to do and he reinforces his base?
8: I think there's something to that. I also believe, though, Hugh, that there is benefit for President Trump if he were to continue to outline the reasons for his policies and the necessity of disarming Iran and denying this regime a nuclear weapon. Because every time he's done it, whether it was in the State of the Union this year, whether it was in the video message he released at the start of Operation Epic Fury, whether it was in that televised address he gave from the White House of just shortly before the ceasefire began last month, I think the public has responded favorably. And when you see polls that show, like the recent Harvard-Harris poll, that the common sense of America is that we are winning this war and that it's a necessary war, I think President Trump needs to build on that. And I hope and I expect Secretary Rubio will do that from the White House podium today when he talks to the press as well. If you make that affirmative case, as Secretary of War Hegseth has been doing, I think it helps build support among the public and in Congress for the reasons we are pursuing this mission. And I think President Trump likes to act dramatically and then watch as people rally behind him. And there's no question that he's done that. But this is also a moment for making that case consistently in order to get us through this final stages of the operation.
7: Well, Dwayne and I share a theory about the president and big crowds and the OODA loop, observe, orient, decide, and act. We think that it's an information loop for him when he talks to a large crowd, and he talked to a couple of them in Florida last week, and he brought out the lunatics line. That got a lot of applause. And I've thought for 10 years, he tests his material out on big crowds, and if the crowds like something, he goes deeper into it. If they don't like something, he doesn't announce he's dismissing it, but it doesn't come back in the next speech, and it might drop down on his agenda. Do you think that might be at work? I think the American people like kicking the living daylights out of the mullahs. I really think they do.
8: It's absolutely at work, and he even said that to you in the interview, where he said, Hugh, as you know, he said, well, I tried out these other lines, and I talked about how great things are, and then I said that these people are lunatics, and we can't let them have a nuclear weapon, and they really reacted well to that. So President Trump notices that. And look, right now, we have a problem in America, which is Americans don't like paying high gas prices, and they shouldn't like it. But what the president can do, and what he did in Florida, is say that is a short-term price to pay for the long-term security of denying the Iranian regime a nuclear weapon and setting up the process by which the Iranian people can eventually remove that regime. If he keeps reminding the American people that that's the long-term benefit, I think they'll be more willing to shoulder this short-term sacrifice.
7: Okay, so now we go to rank speculation. Secretary Rubio is speaking this very hour about this, and I hope he talks about Pope Leo. President's not very forgiving of Pope Leo. I was trying to mend the fence there yesterday. It didn't work. The deal is, who's got the oar, in your opinion, Matt? Is it Secretary Rubio or Vice President Vance on this? I mean, Trump's got the, is calling the cadence, but who's doing the rowing?
8: Right. Well, it is interesting that Vice President Vance is in Ohio today, and then also in Oklahoma City, I believe. So he's in the Midwest, he's in Middle America, and it's Secretary Rubio who's going to be addressing the public from that huge stage of the White House press room. So I think that's a sign that Secretary Rubio has a lot of influence in this particular file, the Iran file. And Vice President Vance, yeah, he's trying, I think, to make the case for the affordability agenda, for the more domestic or policy orientation of the administration. So I kind of lean in the direction of Rubio on this Iran question and the question of foreign policy more generally.
7: I think we both do. Exit question, Matt. There's no Mickey D's around. You got to go to Wendy's or Burger King. Where do you go?
8: Well, immediately after that, listening to the interview, I looked up who the head of Wendy's was, Hugh, and now I understand why President Trump might have a beef with him. But I go to Burger King. I'm a Burger King guy.
7: Okay. I don't know. I haven't looked it up yet. You're ahead of me. Now I have to go look it up. Matt Continetti, you beat me to my story. Well done. Follow him on Exit Continetti. Listen to him tomorrow, Thursday on the Commentary Podcast. Read him in the Wall Street Journal. Thank you, Matt. Hopefully we talk on Friday. Don't go anywhere. Ashbrook of Ruth.

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1: No one likes saying that last goodbye to the furry friend they've loved for years. It's heartbreaking. What makes it harder is knowing how quickly time goes by. One day they're racing to the door. The next day they're moving slower, sleeping more. You start wondering, is there anything I can do? Most of us would do anything to love them longer. 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
6: Welcome back, America. Hugh Hewitt, joined now by John Ashbrook, he of Ruthless Podcast fame. He's in the Ruthless Studios, which brings me to first question. You're a Cincinnati guy, so you don't know anything about professional basketball. You lost the Royals before you were born, right? They were gone.
7: We did lose them. Big O.
6: Big O. Said we got to have someone in the stands. Cincinnati don't like basketball. So we have the Cavaliers against the Pistons tonight in Detroit. Pistons favored by 2.5. I don't bet, period, on sports, but who do you like in that game?
7: I like the Cavs, Hugh. The Pistons had that series with Orlando Magic that went 7 games, and it shouldn't have gone 7 games, but it did because the Pistons are up and down and up and down. I think that the Cleveland Cavs are a real team, and you know, it's all a question of who gets to face off against OKC in the finals. And I think I like Cavs.
6: Well, it was an ugly series against the Raptors, but they did beat the Canadiens, so that's good. Now, I want it making me think about playing up in Detroit, and then they're going to come back to Rocket Arena. I was at Washington National Stadium on Sunday. Do you go to ball games much, John?
7: Oh, okay.
6: Are you over there much?
7: I try to go to one Reds game a year when they come to D.C.
6: Yeah, I've tried to go to the Guards, but they're never here. Games.
7: You know, here's the thing about baseball this year, Hugh. I don't know if you noticed. I mean, I'm quite confident you're familiar with the standings in the AL Central, where
6: they're all
7: Cleveland
6: tied
7: is
6: at
7: tied 50, for first, 50. I think.
6: Yeah, they're mediocre, every one of them.
7: Cincinnati Reds are having a great year. So I think there is an outside chance that we could be looking at an I-71 World Series. You know, there were the 20 years ago, 30 years ago, that could have been a possibility. Maybe 2026 is the year.
6: We've got the pitching, but we got to get someone to hit more than 240. So here's what I'm leading up to. The stadium on Sunday, a beautiful Sunday afternoon, was 25% full because the Nats suck.
7: Ooh.
6: They're very bad.
7: Yeah.
6: So I'm thinking, would Ruthless go on the road to do a promo for the Nats? I mean, I think you could draw a lot of people for them.
7: You know, here's the thing. It would be, the other guys might be able to do it. I'm not sure Josh would be able to do it, although the Nats are in the National League, so his beloved Minnesota Twins would not be an issue. Every time I go to a Nationals game, all I can see is the Montreal Expos, and I know it's been 30 years, but I hate the Expos. And so I do not like the Washington Nationals. I really don't. You know, one of my daughters played in a local league here, and her team was the Nationals, and it just pained me every time she put on the curly W. And look, I got swept up in the fever, postseason fever, like everybody else. I'm ashamed to admit, back when they went to the World Series like 5 or 6 years ago. But I really don't like them. I just
6: need some help, because if it's May and your stadium on a beautiful Sunday afternoon is at 1 out of 4 seats filled, that's not good. And they're not very good. They're a bad team. All right, now third venue to talk about. I was at the Museum of the Bible last night for the screening of The Story of Everything, which is fabulous. The Story of Everything is a fabulous documentary, 90 minutes on intelligent design. Okay. I'm not going to suggest that the Ruthless broadcast from the Museum of the Bible. I think that would actually be sacrilegious. I don't think that could actually happen. But have you ever been there?
7: I have been there. I've been there more than once. And I think it is a really cool spot. And you say sacrilegious. I would say that nobody needs the Bible more than the people on the Ruthless podcast.
6: They have a beautiful auditorium, and I did not know this. I've been through a number of events there, but I've never been in the auditorium last night, and they did a screening. There will be a Ruthless movie at some point. I don't know who's going to make it or what the plot line is going to be, but there will be. It's like the Beatles. You ever see Help? Are you young enough to ever seen Help, the Beatles movie?
7: I have not, but, you know, a lot of people say, you know, are you guys like the Beatles, or, you know, who's who from the Beatles? But we think of ourselves a little bit more like the band. And, of course, there was a great documentary made about the band and their last concert. And I watch it probably 3 or 4 times a year. It really is just, I highly recommend. It's called The Last Waltz. It brings your blood pressure down instantly the second you turn that on.
6: You know, there are a couple of great music documentaries on Hollywood in the 60s, The Music of the Valley, and it's Baez and Mom and Pop, Mama Cass and Mamas and the Papas and stuff like that. But the band is a little bit harder. The Dylan bit is very funny by Scorsese. I don't know if you've seen that. But you need a tour. Rush used to go out on tour. You're too young to remember, but he did the...
7: No, I remember.
6: Okay, Rush would go out on tour, and he would pack up auditoriums, Rush to Excellence tour. And they never made a movie out of that. He tried to do TV, but it was too early for him to do TV. They didn't know how to do Rush on TV, so that failed. But if you got a cameraman and you did like a a 20 or 30 date tour. You could turn it. It would be a movie. I'm just pitching you, John. I'm pitching you. I'm thinking out loud here.
7: Yeah. You know, if I told my wife that we were thinking about a 20 or 30 date tour, she would not love that, just to be honest with you, Hugh. But the reason that we always think about the band is...
6: You guys don't have to worry about groupies.
7: Well, that's right. I mean, at least the under 65 set, for sure.
6: Yeah.
7: But, like, the reason we love the band so much is because everybody would come and play with them. You mentioned Joan Baez. You mentioned Bob Dylan. I mean, they every single person would come and play a set with them, and that's what we love about our show, is because we bring in people from all over the Republican Party and conservative intelligentsia, and, you know, even some people who aren't a part of that, and just get to hear them talk. And that's the entire point of our show, is just to have a conversation. So somebody comes in, they play their best, and it's part of our show.
6: No, I was listening this morning, John. I did not listen to Hammer yet, because Hammer's on tomorrow, and I don't want to. I want to listen in the morning before she comes on. But I listened to you talking about the poor nobody who ran in the DNC, whose name is Ken Martin, who happens to be from Minnesota and represents everything that is Minnesota. Please tell Josh that for me. And you got a little bit into the Act Blue problem. Are they toast? Do you think they're going to jail at Act Blue?
7: I think they have real problems. I mean, if you read that New York Times story that came out about a month ago, where Covington and Burling, this is like the creme de la creme of Democrat-aligned law firms that expressed their deep concern in a memo to Act Blue that they weren't doing enough to stop foreign donations from coming into the platform, I don't think they would have allowed that sort of a story to come to fruition if they didn't think they had a real problem on their hands. And so if that Wall Street Journal story that came out earlier this week, I highly recommend everybody go and read it. It strikes me as sort of an inside the house attack on the person who's running it, you know, litany of expenses and things that she was spending money on, that you only get that kind of story when somebody is dissatisfied with the leadership and trying to throw them under the bus. And
6: I'm not going to give the game away, but if they listen to you and the fellows dissect the pod bros taking apart Ken Martin, they're going to understand Obama's running this party, and he's decided Ken Martin isn't good enough. Great episode today of the Ruthless Podcast. Thank you, Ashbrook. Don't go anywhere, America. He's written for the Cavs, so he's a good man. I'll be right back with Lilacs.
7: Thank you.

0: With SRN News, I'm Jason Walker. President Trump is rejecting Iran's response to an American proposal to end the war. He calls it totally unacceptable. The president also says Tehran has been playing games with the United States and the rest of the world for the last 47 years. Russia and Ukraine accusing one another of breaking the U.S. brokered ceasefire. Both sides say people have been killed and or wounded by drone and artillery strikes carried out in the last 24 hours. In the meantime, Vladimir Putin's grip on power may be slipping. Reports out of Russia say he's retreating into tighter security and cracking down on internet freedoms. And British Prime Minister Keir Starmer says he will continue to fight for his job after very poor election results. This is SRN News.
1: We live in an age of tremendous global unrest. Everybody longs for peace, but for millions today, it is only a dream. There are currently 13 wars happening around the world involving dozens of countries. But our lack of international peace is merely symptomatic of our greater need for personal inner peace. The peace comes only from Jesus Christ. Scripture calls Jesus the Prince of Peace. On the night before his death and subsequent resurrection, Jesus Christ told those who trusted him,
2: "Peace I leave with you. My peace I give to you. Don't let your hearts be troubled and don't be afraid."
1: Do you have the peace of Jesus Christ? 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That's 888-NEED-HIM.
3: I just surrendered. I said I can't do it anymore. And I went back to the Bible and started reading again, and I learned that I'm either all the way in or all the way out. Hi there, this is Lon Solomon, and those words were spoken by Hulk Hogan. And how right he is. Jesus wrote to some Christians in the Bible and said, "Because you are lukewarm, I will spew you out of my mouth." He's looking not for perfect people, but for people who are all in. They don't always get it right, but they're all in as his followers. Are you? I hope so. Not a sermon, just a thought.
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7: Clear science. I love my classes. I got a crazy teacher. He wears dark glasses.
8: Welcome back, America. I'm Hugh Hewitt. Lilacs is in the house, as in jameslilacs.substack.com. In fact, he's coming back next hour as well. I wanted to do a two-parter with him today because I got too many topics to go over with him. First, I want to talk to him about talking to President Trump yesterday. I don't know that James has heard that or read that, but he and I wanted him to do a little nice words about Pope Leo, and I didn't get that at all. I guess I should have known better, right?
9: Well, first of all, you are a third-rate talk show shock jock, I think, as the president called you many years ago when you got him on the triad, the stool, the cuds, the Kurds, and the rest of it. But I'm glad that all is forgotten. Yeah, Pope Leo was apologizing today for the sack of Constantinople in 1204 by the Crusaders. And a lot of people might think, oh, this is just woke. Come on, apologizing for the Crusaders. Crusaders were the good guys. But, you know, it was a really bad decision to make. The Crusaders were indebted to Venice. They had to go in there and loot and burn, and it weakened the Byzantine Empire to the point where it made Islamic expansionism all the more likely. So, yeah, I'm not going to say that Leo was in the wrong right there, but I hope that he makes up with the president at some point and they have a nice hand-holding ceremony and can put their hands over whatever their equivalent of the Saudi glowing globe is.
8: Now, we're on Chicago right now. All right, so afternoon drive in Chicago. And I explained to the president yesterday, I tried to explain to him, that Pope Leo on Iran, it's just like the average guy in Chicago. He's not going to know a lot about Iran, right? That's not what Chicagoland people do. What would, if you got that, I want to interview Pope Leo because I want to know what's in his album collection. I want to know, did he have tie-dyed shirts? He's my age. What would you ask him?
9: I would actually, since I had somebody who was supposedly a font of great knowledge on spiritualism and religion and the rest, I'd ask him what they've got hidden under lock and key in the Vatican Museum. I'd ask him if I could go down there and poke around for a while. Come on, you got a Raphael hidden down there somewhere, don't you, that nobody's seen? Let a guy look. I'd like to know about, you know, the who supplies the slippers, you know, what they know about the JFK assassination. Give me the truth about the Illuminati. Tell me whether or not there are actually UFOs in the Bible. I mean, there's all kinds of stuff. I wouldn't ask him whether or not he had Fleetwood Mac's third album, you, because that doesn't...
8: I would. I want to know if he grew up watching Laugh-In. He is the right age to have watched Laugh-In during junior high, so his humor might be Here Comes the Judge. You never know, right?
9: Probably,
8: he's an American.
9: Probably so. But that presumes that Laugh-In was actually technically objectively funny, which it wasn't. The only reason that anybody remembers it is because it spawned a couple of catchphrases and it had Richard Nixon on it. It was not a funny show. It was at the time. It was a cultural explosion because it, you know, you had women dancing around in bikinis with catchphrases tattooed or, you know, written on them in lipstick. But you go back to it and it's a painful thing to watch. I'm happy that Ronan Martin, after years of kicking around the comedy circuit, you know, got a big break and made something for themselves. They squandered it, I think, on a feature film movie called The Maltese Bippy. And that's why I would ask Pope Leo, if I were Hugh Hewitt, third-rate talk shock joke, if he ever had seen The Maltese Bippy. And if he said, actually, The Maltese Bippy is something that we have in the Vatican Museum on the 7th floor, I'd want to take a look.
8: Yeah, you will appreciate this. Tim Conway came into the studio a few years ago. You just mentioned Ronan Martin. And he and Harvey Korman and Ronan Martin and a couple of the other stand-up comics of the day would go to Malibu once a week. He said, eventually we were barred from every restaurant in Malibu because they would trash the place. So,
9: I have a hard time seeing Tim Conway trash a place. I have an easier time of seeing Tim Conway do something like switch the salad forks around to the incorrect position. It doesn't seem to, he doesn't strike me as one of those Keith Moon trash a Holiday Inn, throw the TV out the window into the swimming pool.
8: I think alcohol may have been involved in all of those parties. Don't go anywhere, America. Lilacs will be back next hour. I'll be more serious with them. Don't go anywhere. Drucker is coming up. But you do have to go to Relief Factor. Don't go to break yet. I forgot to tell you, Relief Factor, it's time to take it. I was out late last night, the Museum of the Bible. The Story of Everything came out. Amazing film. But a long day. Long day doesn't bother me because I take my Relief Factor. If you're watching on the Salem News Channel, there are the four pills I carry in curcumin, resveratrol, omega. And it's just simple. A little bit of Trader Joe's water and down they go. And you know what that means? Whether it's the steps at National Park on Sunday, the auditorium at the Museum of the Bible, which is beautiful, by the way, absolutely gorgeous place to see the premiere of The Story of Everything. I'll tell you a little bit more about that after the break or in the third segment. I just got to tell you, though, Relief Factor makes everything easier, and you ought to try it. 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I'm Hugh Hewitt.
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8: Hugh Hewitt here. 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Our kids are absorbing that every day. That they're being told. You're a biological accident. The universe is pointless. It's random. That's a worldview being handed to them without our permission. But the new documentary, The Story of Everything, explains a far deeper truth, one written in the stars and in the very code of our DNA. It's called intelligent design, something that cultural gatekeepers on the left don't want to talk about, that we were created with a purpose by a creator. The Story of Everything does what no major studio would ever do. It equips viewers to go with the scientific evidence to defend your faith, challenge the overarching narrative that everything is random. It's in theaters right now, but only through May 6th. Be sure to watch my terrific interview with the executive producer, Stephen Myers, at thestoryofeverything.film/you. 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
17: What the president is expressing, and I think has repeatedly, is he wished the Iranian people had, you know, look, he's heartbroken by these images. You think about it. You're an Iranian, okay? You're unhappy that your economy doesn't work for you. You don't have freedom. You don't have an opportunity to express yourself. You know, you've got friends that have been shot in the head because they're out protesting. And he just, it's heartbreaking to him to see that these people are abused in this way and have no measures to take against their own government as a result of it. By the way, this goes back, if you guys remember the protests in 2009 where they slaughtered people in the street. This is a vicious regime, guys, okay? These are people that hang people from cranes in the town square so everyone can see. They continue these executions of people and have done continue to do so for over a decade and a half now. And so I think what the president is expressing is the desire that he wishes the Iranian people had an ability to fight back against some of these things that are happening to them. And I would view that as distinct and separate from the specifics of this operation that was ongoing before it concluded, and certainly different from the operation that's going on now.
8: United Secretary Rubio at the lectern in the White House. I'm joined by David Drucker, who's been there a number of times. David, what importance, if any, do you attach to Secretary Rubio did the briefing today while Vice President Vance is in Ohio voting?
18: Well, it's interesting, but, you know, Secretary of State Marco Rubio has been probably the administration's best communicator on foreign policy and military issues. including the Iran war and sometimes including the president, which I don't say to make a slight of the president. I think it shows you what the president values, that he knows that Rubio is really capable of communicating this well. And I think we're in this place now where, you know, there are a lot of voters who either are supportive or might be supportive of the war, but are looking for more information about it. And Rubio is just a pretty capable voice to put up there.
8: Now, yesterday on the program, President Trump told me it's a red line, no nukes. It's a red line. We got to get the highly enriched uranium back. It's a red line. They got to have controls on their missiles. And probably it will be inevitable, though he didn't call it a red line, that they won't be able to fund their proxies. I think his goals are pretty transparent. Do you think they've been communicated often enough?
18: No, and not consistent enough. You know, the key to communicating in politics is repeating something over and over, such that people like you and me, who, you know, get paid to follow this sort of stuff, we get bored, we get annoyed, and we're like, why do they keep saying the same thing over and over again? And it's because most people aren't people like us, and so you have to keep saying it. Trump's habit of being unpredictable with his rhetoric and communication is really great on the campaign trail. I mean, it's been proven great. So whether you like it or not, the guy's, you know, won 2 out of 3 presidential races. When you're in office, when you're governing, usually, and I think in this case it's true, you just got to say the same darn thing until you're so blue in the face that you're sick of your own rhetoric.
8: You know, he did a little bit of that with me yesterday, David. He said, you know, we've sunk 159 ships. I've said it 1,000 times, but they have no Navy. I know he said it 1,000 times for the very reason you're talking about. There are 1,000 audiences in America. You got to go to every platform and make the same 3 or 4 points. But I think he's made the points that they can't have nukes and they have to give us the highly enriched uranium, or what he calls nuclear dust, over and over and over and over again, and they keep saying no, and so there's not going to be a settlement. I don't know how long this is going to go on, but I told Guy Benson at the beginning of this thing, don't expect anything earlier than June, do you?
18: Look, I've never expected anything from the Iranians. They have a high threshold for pain. They don't care about what we care about. You know, the president often says, and lots of people will often say, that the damage to their economy has been immense, and how much longer can they hold on, as though they care. They don't care. They murder their own people. And so they're going to hang on for dear life forever at this rate, if they can. I mean, I'm being colloquial here, but you know what I'm saying. And so, yeah, I think in order to I don't think really you squeeze the regime into submission. I think you squeeze it so long that that something else happens. They don't care about their Navy. They don't care about whether their people can eat. They care about protecting their nuclear weapons capability as a threat and their ability to motivate proxies around the Middle East and around the world. And as long as they feel they are doing that, nothing else will matter to them.
8: Now, when people can't eat, and I think we're going to get there pretty soon in Iran, they do take to the streets. The president said they don't have any guns yesterday to me, and he's right about that. But there comes a point where if you're starving to death, they're not going to sit around. They use bricks.
18: Well, we'll find out. I mean, look, the protests over the past, you know, couple of decades, they happen every so often. They get more and more intense, more and more people are involved. And of course, they become more and more deadly because the Iranian regime will do anything to put them down. The key is, you know, has the regime reached a point where it's incapable of putting down a major revolt? I just think we don't know the answer to that yet.
8: All right. Last question from the Dispatch senior political reporter. You are from L.A. There's this guy running for mayor in L.A. Do you think he has a prayer?
18: So, Hugh, I haven't looked into this enough to really give you some sharp analysis on it. I mean, I will say whenever there's an intervening event, and that's what that massive wildfire in the Pacific Palisades was, it was worse than anything I ever experienced as a kid growing up in Malibu. It can create the conditions for the unusual to happen. But it's going to take money, and ultimately voters will also make decisions based on, you know, kitchen table and cultural issues that go beyond how you're going to handle the event. I will say that, you know, I think it's pretty clear that the incumbent mayor hasn't, I want to say this properly here, but, you know, when tragedies happen, It gives politicians an opportunity to shine. Crises do that, and she has not taken that opportunity.
8: There's no love for her in that city. 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I hope the Dispatch gives him some love. 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Stay tuned. Hey there, parents and grandparents. Hugh Hewitt here. Isn't it frustrating what our kids are learning about where we come from, why we're here? All the big questions. Sadly, they are often being told we're here by chance, by a happy accident. No real purpose to our lives, our being. So I'm telling everyone I can about the new documentary, The Story of Everything. The Story of Everything impressed me so much. A documentary that explores in beautiful fashion the mathematics of the fine-tuning of the universe, the code embedded in DNA. It asks the questions mainstream media totally avoids. So let's equip each other and our kids with the truth about the universe and its creator. 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
19: When we're in danger, our first instinct is to flee, right? 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We all want that warning when we're in danger. 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
8: Welcome back, America. I'm Hugh Hewitt. As I said earlier in the hour, I spent last night at the Museum of the Bible at the debut of The Story of Everything. Story of Everything is amazing. It is far beyond, I knew it was going to be good, but it is far beyond good. It's great. And had a great panel discussion afterwards with Stephen Meyer and the director and the producers and Jay Richards. But what really matters is that the 90-minute film really does explain how intelligent design is written all over the universe, and you have to open your eyes. It also tells the intellectual history, the history of science, and how the Big Bang Theory came. It forced itself upon smart people. They had to accept that there was an origin to the universe, and once you do that, ID follows. But you got to see it to believe it, and it's now been extended in its run. 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Had a few hundred people there at the Museum of the Bible. They have a great screening theater there. So I cannot recommend it highly enough. So I'll get Stephen Meyer on again next week to talk about it. I'm so glad it's going to go for a couple more weeks. But don't wait another day. 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
2: News this hour from Town Hall. I'm Jason Walker. Remains of an American soldier missing during exercises in Morocco, now been recovered in the Atlantic Ocean. The Army says First Lieutenant Kendrick Lamont Key Jr., a 27-year-old air defense artillery officer, was found by Moroccan military search teams. Russia accusing Ukraine of violating the U.S. brokered three-day truce.
3: Moscow accusing Kyiv of breaking a U.S. brokered ceasefire Sunday. Russian President Vladimir Putin speaking after his country held a military parade in Moscow, marking the defeat of Nazi Germany in World War II. Russia's Ministry of Defense accuses Ukraine of committing more than 1,000 ceasefire violations. President Trump announced Friday that Russia and Ukraine had bowed to his request for a ceasefire running Saturday through Monday to mark Victory Day. Meanwhile, Ukrainian officials said Russian strikes killed at least one and injured more in the past 24 hours, but stopped short of accusing Moscow of breaking the truce. I'm Julie Walker.
2: Now, the Democrats search for a plan to counter the Supreme Court's ruling on the Voting Rights Act. We have more on the story now from correspondent Ken Lorman in Washington.
4: Following the Supreme Court's narrowing of Section 2 of the Voting Rights Act in Louisiana versus Cali, Democrats are scrambling to assess mid-decade redistricting strategies as GOP states prepare to redraw maps that could cement Republican control in the South. While some blue and purple states show openness to what many see as gerrymandering, constitutional and legislative obstacles make widespread Democratic gains unlikely. Ken Lorman reporting.
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1: We live in an age of tremendous global unrest. 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The peace comes only from Jesus Christ. Scripture calls Jesus the Prince of Peace. On the night before his death and subsequent resurrection, Jesus Christ told those who trusted him,
2: "Peace I leave with you. 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
5: Morning, Glory. Grace America, I'm Hugh Hewitt. There's a Senate primary race involving two former senators in New Hampshire. I find it very interesting. John Sununu was on last week, the former senator from New Hampshire, is looking to become the senator again, and former Senator Scott Brown is here with us today to balance it all out. Scott Brown, welcome back. How are you, Senator or Ambassador? What should I call you?
6: You can call me Grandpa. How about that? Right.
5: There you go. How you doing? What are you doing?
6: Well, I'm doing well. As a matter of fact, we finally have some sun here in New Hampshire. As you know, you're probably coming up to Maine soon. And
5: yep.
6: Thank God there's no more snow. But working hard every day, really trying to make a difference, connecting with the people. As you say, and you know this for a fact, are you going to vote for Scott Brown? Well, I need to meet him three or four more times. Well, I've met them five or six or seven times, and they're voting for me, and it's been really exciting.
5: When is the actual primary, Senator Brown?
6: September 8th. September 8th, okay, is one of the longest, and 7 weeks later, is the general.
5: You've got a four-month slugfest ahead. Are you and Senator Sununu going to debate?
6: I've been asking to debate, and apparently he's going to, on June 24th, here on the Seacoast, we're going to do, our first debate, which would be nice. I'm sure we'll do one at MUR. And I think it's important for people to know. Listen, we have two qualified people. I think I'm more qualified because I have the 39 years of military experience and ambassadorial experience, almost 4 years, being a grandfather. Pick the best person. I think it's really important.
5: Well, I'm volunteering. I think I could be considered a neutral host. I'd love to ask you guys the national security questions. On that point, you were the ambassador to New Zealand for President Trump. Do you think Five Eyes has run its course, given the way that Great Britain and Canada have failed to deliver in this current war?
6: Yeah, you know, it's interesting. I think about that a lot. Canada really was... the country that wasn't doing as much as the other countries on occasion. But listen, when we needed them in Afghanistan, they were there. They're going through their own changes. I think it's an important coalition, quite frankly. That's one of the reasons I chose New Zealand to push back against China. I think they do a very good job in that respect. And, for example, New Zealand gets into countries and communicates with countries that we could never get into. And then you obviously have Australia. They're going through some changes, too. I think everything has ebbs and flows. And I would suggest if I was advising the president, I would tell him to just keep plugging away and bring them back into the fold. It's important.
5: Now, the president has stayed out of the Cornyn race in Texas against Ken Paxton, even though Cornyn won the primary. They have a runoff. You expect him to stay out of the Sununu Brown race?
6: No, he's already endorsed Chris a couple months ago, which, you know, we both tried, and quite frankly, it was a slap in the face for all the MAGA people that helped the president, including me. But and they're not going to vote for John Sununu, I can tell you that. And they don't think he's, we know, you know, he was with, obviously, Kasich, and then he was with, I think, Nikki, and then he called Trump a loser a year before the last primary. The whole family's never voted for him. They hate him. But he got the endorsement, and now he's going to have to answer all those questions. Me, I call balls and strikes. I told the president that when I endorsed him. I told him that when he asked me to become an ambassador. I said, sir, you may be mad at me sometimes, but, you know, that's just the way it is. And I think that's important to have that independence. And I'm glad that I do have that. And I'll continue to call balls and strikes and tell him what I think he's doing great and tell him what I think he can maybe do it better.
5: You know, the Brown Sununu race is going to be a rock fight. In Ohio, we'd throw dirt balls at each other, but I... The New Hampshire Senate campaign.
7: Dear little ones, you're still a bit young to understand why Papa has been away so much lately. When I was your age, I didn't have much. I learned early on that if you want a better life, you have to work hard for it and defend it. But right now, DC is spending away your future. Everything is getting more expensive, and the world feels less certain. I'm running for the U.S. Senate because I want you to grow up in a country that's as strong and free as the one I did. Against all odds, I'll fight so you can make the most of what life has to offer. That's Papa's promise, and it's for all of us.
5: It's a lot of grandkids, Scott Brown. They keep you busy, don't they?
6: Well, I watched my grandsons last weekend. I'm still recovering. And when they all get together, it's like a demolition derby. And anyone who has grandchildren knows what that's like. But even that gives me a little tear to see these amazing young people with the challenges, quite frankly, that they're going to be facing if we don't fix this and right this ship.
5: You know, one challenge that is particular to New Hampshire, and I talked about it, interestingly enough, with Susan Collins, because Portsmouth matters to her a lot, and submarines matter to her a lot, too, because some of the workforce is up in Maine. And that is, people who want to work at Portsmouth on submarines can't afford to buy a house in New Hampshire. What do we do about that?
6: Yeah, well, first of all, I was born there. I was born at the Portsmouth Naval Shipyard when my dad was stationed at Pease, lived in Portsmouth the first 3 years of my life. And yes, housing is incredible, but it's also the same thing in Kittery and around the seacoast area. It's off the charts. We're seeing a little dip here and there because interest rates are still high, and people are moving further up north in both states, quite frankly. A lot of it has to do with housing starts. We have an aging building, builders, plumbers, electricians. That's number one. But the overregulation, the red tape, we buy a lot for, say, $150,000, $200,000. By the time you put in shovel one, it's $400,000, $500,000. So streamlining that purpose, Kelly Ayotte and the legislature here have done a lot. And there's a question, does the federal government...
5: We lost your vocal there, Scott. I think you must have hit a wire when you said the question is, and then you raised your hand. Did we get the sound back? No, we can't hear you. It's gone.
6: I didn't touch anything. So
5: yeah, you're back.
6: I didn't. Oh gosh, I didn't touch anything, you. But I'm just so powerful and electric. But bottom line is you have to streamline the permitting process and make sure that we have the ability to, you know, put ground and shovel one in the ground without spending $400,000 for a lot. And there's a lot to do. New Hampshire's doing it better and well, and I hope to be part of that solution.
5: Okay, now the other thing I want to know is, what are you paying for home heating in New Hampshire? Because New York won't permit all the pipelines that would bring Pennsylvania natural gas up there. What's the result this past winter?
6: Yeah, listen, the past winter wasn't too bad because we weren't having the Iran situation. We haven't turned on our heat for a couple of months here in my house. I paid $487 gas right now. I just paid $402 with my BJ's card, but went before the conflict, I was paying $220 with my BJ's card. So, you know, yes, you look at what's happening right now, and the question I think everybody's wrestling with, do we want a nuclear Iran and have to deal with this in 5 or 10 or 20 years or forever? Or do we have to make a little bit of sacrifice and be a little smarter and actually find a way to stop Iran and then get the Strait of Hormuz back open? As I know, Marco and the president, there is a plan. They are working on it. And they're showing great restraint, by the way, more restraint than I think I would. So once gas prices come down and the streets open again, things should get back to somewhat normalcy.
5: President was on the program yesterday, Senator Brown, and he was very cagey about whether or not the ceasefire is over. Do you think it's over?
6: No. I think I agree with what obviously the Secretary of War and obviously the Raisin Cain said today. These minor little mosquito boats coming around. UAE should be pretty upset, and I'm glad that the Gulf leaders and Gulf nations are speaking up. The thing that I'm most disappointed in you is that the rest of the world, much of the world, they're not saying, hey, we're all for you, Mr. President. We'll be right there, because they, they get the oil. They need the oil more than we do. And the fact that Iran's lobbing, missiles and rockets at UAE trying to stop their delivering of oil, obviously going after that new pipeline, it shows where the true colors are. So I am shocked that the other countries aren't stepping in. I'm glad the president's meeting with President Xi, and I'm sure that he's going to say, okay, are you done, sir? Can you tell Iran to cut the crap and open it up? Because that's the same thing China's trying to do in the South China Sea, the Indo-Pacific. They want to have a toll road to tell you who they do.
5: So when you, we lost your sound there again. One last question. When you go out and talk to people in New Hampshire, do they want to talk about heating oil and the cost of housing, or do they want to talk about Iran? We lost him. Oh, well. Good segment. Scott Brown, we'll cut it there, and we'll put it next to the Sununu segment. Post them both up over at HughHewitt.com at my YouTube channel. I do equal time when there's a competitive race. We got an invitation out to Attorney General Paxton in Texas. Not surprisingly, he won't come on. He knows what I think, which I think he's going to lose in the fall if he's nominated. I endorse John Cornyn. I've known John Cornyn forever. I endorse John Cornyn. So that I don't blame the General Paxton. I would, of course, be very polite to him. But I would raise the questions as to why he's not going to get hammered by Tallarico, and we can't afford to lose that seat. We really can't. I think Susan Collins will be fine against Plattner. I wrote about that for Fox News today. Remember the show Extreme Makeover? Plattner is Extremist Makeover. And I wrote that column for Fox News today. I'd suggest you all go over to Fox News and read it. Come right back for Bethany Mandel. She's next right here on The Hugh Hewitt Show.
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6: I just surrendered. 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Hi there, this is Lon Solomon, and those words were spoken by Hulk Hogan. And how right he is. Jesus wrote to some Christians in the Bible and said, because you are lukewarm, I will spew you out of my mouth. 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They don't always get it right, but they're all in as his followers. Are you? I hope so. Not a sermon, just a thought.
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0: Welcome back, America. I'm Hugh Hewitt. Bethany Mandel is the author of The Mom Wars. That's at themomwars.substack.com, themomwars.substack.com. Bethany, I had a chance to talk to the president yesterday, and he wouldn't say whether or not there's a ceasefire or not. Do you think there's a ceasefire?
1: It does not appear to be ceasing the fire. It's been a very busy 48 hours, I guess. I don't think that anyone expected that this would last, but it does not in any way appear to be a ceasefire.
0: Now, he is not for turning. He emphasized to me they have to abandon the nukes. We have to get back the highly enriched uranium. There have to be controls on the missiles. And he says it doesn't really, they can say they're not going to fund the proxy, but they're not going to have any money anyway. It was sort of, it wasn't the same sort of commitment that I'd like. Is that enough for you?
1: I mean, getting rid of the nukes is what's most important. I think that the administration's reticence to get into regime change is fair. It's understandable, and it's based in, you know, the historical realities that we've faced, especially in the Middle East. I think that regime change will come, but that needs to be up to the Iranians. But from a domestic policy perspective, we really need that nuke program to be gone, because we're just going to be playing whack-a-mole if we don't.
0: Now, I have noticed in the north of Israel, and you've got friends in Galilee, that Hezbollah has developed a new fiber-guided drone, which killed at least one IDF soldier and wounded many. What's the buzz around this new threat? It's out of nowhere. They didn't have this before.
1: I think that there's sort of a resigned frustration with the situation in the north of Israel, that, you know, it's been dangerous up there for a long time. A soccer field full of children were killed about a year ago. So this is just the reality in northern Israel. It's why a lot of people have moved. But the Israelis understand that this is a threat that also needs to be neutralized in the short term, and it's an immediate threat because with this new technology and developing technology that can come after this kind of drone, that this is just not something that they can live with on their northern border anymore.
0: Hey, what has happened? I've only been to Israel twice, and both times I went to the Galilee because that's of interest to Christians. What's happened to the tourism business there?
1: It's totally decimated. I was there over Christmas this year, and we went to Nazareth on Christmas Eve, expecting there to be a Christmas shop and, you know, all of these cultural significant, you know, markers in Nazareth. And we talked to a man who actually helped us get our car untrapped because we got physically stuck between two buildings. And we were talking to him, and he said, "I'm a personal trainer, but I used to run a gift shop, and it wasn't worth it for me to open the gift shop this year." And I said, "Even on Christmas?" And he said, "Yeah, there's basically no work." My friends who work in, you know, the middle of the old city of Jerusalem have said that they see next to no tourists. It's a really, really significant problem that is impacting all of Israel's bottom line in GDP.
0: How did you get a car stuck between two buildings, Bethany?
1: There's no building codes that they listen to. And so Waze told me that it was a road, and then it turned into an alley, and then it turned into buildings that were next to each other. And we had to pay a teenager in the middle of Nazareth at 11 o'clock at night to reverse our car through an alley a mile and a half. It was terrifying.
0: It's kind of a great story, though, isn't it?
1: For someone else, I bet it is. For me, with my 6 kids in the car.
0: I always tell my kids, car trouble ends up being a good story that you get to tell for years if you can get through the car trouble. Switching to the home
1: front. I highly recommend getting insurance.
0: Yeah, I agree. I always use my American Express when I rent a car. Here's my question. I was at the Museum of the Bible last night for the movie The Story of Everything, .film, which is about intelligent design. It's a fabulous movie, by the way. I'd love to know what your kids think about it. Have you been to the Museum of the Bible?
1: I am a member of the Museum of the Bible. I feel like I should get free membership for saying that on your radio show, but
0: well,
1: I am a paying
0: should.
1: Member.
0: Well, have you been in their auditorium where they screen films?
1: Yes, they do incredible live-action shows. All of their Narnia performances, the Joseph performance was amazing. It is the best theater I've ever seen. And the tickets are expensive. They're no joke. And I was kind of reticent because I thought it would be campy. Best theater I've ever seen.
0: Well, it was a debut of a big-budget production. The Story of Everything is by Stephen Meyer and the Discovery Institute people, intended to tell the story of how intelligent design and the Big Bang Theory defeated the scientific materialists rather conclusively. It's devastating in its impact, and it's true in its narrative. But as I was walking out, there's a family of four from North Carolina. They were being homeschooled. Dad was there. Mom wasn't. It was at home with the baby. I am just curious, do you, what percentage of America is homeschooling now?
1: I think it's six. Anyone who has a child in the home right now will laugh, but between 6 and 7%.
0: No. That's over, isn't it? That's over.
1: No, but when you're homeschooled, everything is delayed. So my kids are super into it right now.
0: Oh, so they're just getting to it now. Oh, it's so annoying.
1: Yeah.
0: But 6 or 7%. These kids were so on top of it and so. Yeah. Ready. Dad recognized me from Fox News, so he came over. They were all over being talking to someone in journalism. Are your kids that confident?
1: Yes, I bring my kids to the Hill, to meetings. They are incredible. And my daughter, I was asking on Twitter the other day about the Senate Page program because she wants to be a Senate Page and she wants to work on the Hill. Fortunately, we live in Maryland, so she can't run for office, but maybe.
0: How old do you have to be a Page?
1: High school.
0: You know, there was a Page scandal a few years back. Are you aware of that?
1: I know. So that's what that did away with the House Page program, and I'm actually now reticent. I heard about it a couple days ago, and now I'm like, oh, I don't know.
0: Maybe it was a
1: child labor intern.
0: Yeah, it was a long time ago, so I think they'd probably treat the high school kids a little bit better. So my question was going to be a projection. If we're at 6 to 7% now, where will we be in 10 years?
1: I think it's going to keep going up. If you look at the enrollment numbers in public schools, they are dropping farther and farther down. And the conversations, I had a conversation today for 20 minutes with a mom who was thinking about pulling her kid out of school because it just wasn't fitting her needs. And the most interesting part of the conversation was that she didn't really seem to understand how homeschooling works. There's no program that you have to follow. There's no set schedule. Like, it is really what you make it. And so homeschool parents, by and large, are really activated, interested, engaged parents. And that translates to a very active and interested education that is varied, that is in depth in some areas, and maybe a little shallower in others. But it really, truly is what you make it. And the freedom that it affords us to educate our kids how we think see fit is you can't replace it.
0: Do you know that if you move to Ohio will give you a check for $24,000 a year for the education of your children?
1: I know. And in Florida and in Arizona. Why do I live in Maryland?
0: But I'm telling you, there's a nice Jewish community in Cleveland. It's extraordinary. Same for Cincinnati. You get the Browns, the Guardians, and the Cavaliers. You play the Pistons tonight. Seth can do what he does from anywhere, can he?
1: It's true. Was that all sports teams? You were listing sports teams? Is that what
0: yes.
1: that was?
0: Yes.
1: Yeah, okay. Very important to me, obviously.
0: Yeah, but 24 grand, and you can get a lot of homeschooling done for $6,000 a kid. Thank you, Aaron Bear in the back pit, Bill. Good to talk to you, Bethany. Follow her at themomwars.substack.com, themomwars.substack.com. I'll be right back with Byron York. Stay tuned.
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0: With SRN News, I'm Jason Walker. Asian stocks mixed Monday. Oil prices up more than 4%. U.S. futures edged slightly lower. Markets in South Korea and Japan were up. Brent crude trading at $105 a barrel. In the meantime, the war in Iran is also said to be part of discussions when President Trump meets Chinese leader Xi Jinping in Beijing later this week. Authorities say the death toll from a suicide attack on a security post in Pakistan has now risen to 14 deaths, all of them police officers. A self-proclaimed breakaway group of the Pakistani Taliban is now claiming responsibility. New government data shows older Americans control the majority of the nation's wealth. Those who are baby boomers have valued now of $90 trillion. SRN News.
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6: Welcome back, America. I asked Lilac to come back for a second segment today because a very separate, hard to transition within a segment from fun stuff to this. Coming up next hour is Brett Baer. He's wrote this book, The Case for America. Brett is an optimist, all right? I don't think you're an optimist. What do you think? Is the next 250 going to be a lot better or a lot worse? Can't get worse than the Civil War and 600,000 dead. Let's say, are the next 100 years going to be better than the last 100 years?
7: I remember sitting in my backyard back when I had one, when a guy named Hugh Hewitt, third rate talk show host, Donald Trump once called him, asked if there was going to be a United States in 100 years. And he was of the opinion that there was going to be deep fissures and fractures in the country and that it would be unrecognizable. And at the time, I was an optimist. And I said, no, I do believe that there will be an America. And I am an optimist still, Hugh. I'm not a pessimist about these things. Pessimism is easy and it's cheap. And you feel intellectually superior for saying it's all going to hell and I see everything that's wrong, but I see so much that is great and strong and powerful in this country, and I don't despair of it. Even if I'm wrong, I would rather continue to believe and to have hope and to nurture the, you know, the sprouts of green and to cheer on the things that are good than to sink back into some slough of despond and just believe that it's all going for naught. We have been through bad patches before. It's a good tonic to anybody who thinks that the news is bad to get themselves a subscription to newspapers.org.com or to go to the Library of Congress and read the papers from 100 years ago. Read the papers from 50 years ago, from 70, and you will find divisions and problems and worries and strains and the rest of it, all of which were correct and all of which we managed to fight and conquer and master for the most part because of the exceptional nature of the American experiment. There's been no society like this on the country, on the face of the globe, and the fact that we've held it together, well, you know, with a couple of civil wars here and there, for as long as we have, indicates something that endures and must endure. So, yeah, I am an optimist. I would hate
6: well,
7: to
6: two
7: say
6: defining
7: no
6: differences. Let me give you three names: Graham Plattner in Maine, Al Sayed in Michigan, and Peggy Flanagan in Minnesota. These are not Democrats. These are hard left wingers, and they're the future of the Democratic Party. And then, even worse, a lot of young people don't think they have a shot. I mean, I never doubted that mom and dad gave me a used car and said, good luck, don't come back here unless it's an emergency. I don't know that a lot of 22-year-olds have a lot of optimism about making their way in America. Do you?
7: A lot of them don't, no. I was reading a piece the other day about the bindle. You know what a bindle is? The bindle is
6: not
7: a
6: an
7: stick.
6: Idea.
7: And it's got a, it's a stick with a bag with a handkerchief. You put your possessions in the handkerchief, tied up around, and you hit
6: hobo.
7: The road. And in the great hobo in the Great Depression, young kids who had absolutely nothing at home because there wasn't any work, there weren't any factories, the farm work wasn't there, would just go on the bum, they'd ride the rails. And so you had a whole generation of people who were just had given up on the fact that anything could be provided. The future was worse. The dust bowls were sweeping across the formerly fecund land. And so they were hopeless, and they went out and tried to work a buck a day and try to steal a pie off somebody's sill. So that's been there before. That's happened before. I don't like any of the three politicians that you've mentioned, but we've had radical politicians in this country before. And while each of them is a certain different strain, I mean, the first one you mentioned, Plattner, is fascinating because here's a guy with a liberal Nazi tattoo. And, you know, and they're still lining up behind him. The greatest thing I read all day today was, I think, Frank Fleming, who said that if he's anti-Jew, why does he hate Israel? Or in other words, that Israel itself is the embodiment of Nazism these days, so wouldn't he kind of like them? He wraps up all the strains of the Democratic Party that I don't like. Penny Flanagan, I can't stand because she's facile and believes automatically in a variety of progressive notions which are not borne out by science or logic or the rest of it. But we've gone through this before. We've had this before. The question is whether or not we got a national fiber to conquer it again. And again, I like to say, I think so. I hope so. But again, the things you mentioned about the younger generation not feeling it, we've had it before, but that doesn't mean we're going to get through it again. So go on,
6: right,
7: Mr. Pessimist. What's your next point?
6: That's it. We're done for the day. You're my optimist, and I got Brett coming up. He's an optimist. I just wanted to make sure that there are optimists around. James Lilics, as in jameslilics.substack.com. Go subscribe, get a smile every day, pick up your pace, and be ready to be entertained. Thank you, James. And let me tell you about what you can be optimistic about. If you go to see the movie, The Story of Everything, you're going to be an optimist that everybody with a brain is eventually going to come around to intelligent design. That's not going to tell you whether or not to be a Christian, a Muslim, a Jew, or a Buddhist. It's going to tell you that the universe was designed by an intelligence so vastly superior to ours that you can't argue with it. And it's about the defeat of scientific materialism. It's a very honest, very brave intellectual history, and it's beautiful. The sound is magnificent. Someone waited long enough to make this movie well. Mr. Esau was the director, Brian Bird the producer. I got to talk with Stephen Myers, Jay Richards, after the film last night at the Museum of the Bible. Go to thestoryofeverything.film/Hugh and get a free ticket for a student. thestoryofeverything.film/Hugh. And come right back for Byron York.
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6: Welcome back, America. I'm Hugh Hewitt, joined by Byron York. Byron is the Washington Examiner senior political correspondent, Fox News contributor. Byron, good afternoon to you. I wrote a column for Fox this morning about Graham Plattner in Maine, and I began by saying, and you may remember the Extreme Makeover reality show. Do you remember that?
14: I do.
6: Okay, so this is the Extremist Makeover. Is it going to work?
14: Against the radical Susan Collins?
6: Yeah, I guess the very, very out there Susan Collins, like dead center middle of the country's politics.
14: You know, if you look at the polls right now, not just in Maine, but in Michigan with El Sayed, with some other places that have really way out there Democratic candidates, you have the so-called centrist or moderate Republicans doing best against the far-out Democratic candidates. So my guess is that it won't work for the Democrats because, I mean, Plattner is not going to perform that well, and people know, you know, very, very well who Susan Collins is. So my sense is it won't. I mean, some people have talked about, what was it, 2010, when Republicans had a chance to win the Senate and didn't because they had a couple of terrible candidates, O'Donnell in Delaware and Engel in Nevada.
6: Aiken.
14: Aiken, and everybody came away with the lesson. It was just an incredible stroke of lightning lesson that Canada quality really matters. And
6: yeah, former leader McConnell used to say to me when I interview him, first thing you got to do is win. You can't do anything in the Senate until you win 51 votes or 50 votes. So let me put the question squarely. We got Plattner in Maine. You mentioned El Sayed in Michigan, Flanagan in Minnesota. Ossoff is himself in Georgia, the incumbent, a hard left guy.
14: Yeah.
6: Sherrod Brown's coming back in Ohio. He's a hard left guy. Chris Pappas is their nominee in New Hampshire. He's a hard left guy. So they've driven off the left end of the road. I asked the president yesterday why that happened. He said, well, some people say TDS. What do you think?
14: Well, look, TDS is a big part of it. I don't put everybody in the same category, like Sherrod Brown and Ossoff, who have both been, you know, the senators for their respective states. Ossoff still is. You know, I think voters have a slightly different view about that because they already know this person. But why is the Democratic Party gone, you know, nuts like this? I don't know. It continued the process during the Biden years, and perhaps that was driven by Trump anyway. But I think TDS is as good an explanation as any for it.
6: Well, the Ruthless Fellows had an explanation today, which is that Pod Save America is the puppet voice of Barack Obama. And Barack Obama wants to take the Democratic Party over, and he doesn't want Kamala Harris to be renominated again, and he's methodically cutting Ken, whatever his name is, the Minnesota guy who's in charge of the DNC, Ken Martin, down to pieces. And that Pod Save America is actually the voice of President Obama. What do you make of that?
14: There is a school of thought that Barack Obama is somehow behind the scenes directing everything in the Democratic Party and maybe in the United States. And I just don't really subscribe to that. I don't think that is what's going on. I don't think that it's going to require any great amount of work to keep Kamala Harris from getting the nomination again, because generally at this stage in a race, meaning like before the beginning, the person who either ran the last time or has the highest name recognition scores very well in polling, just always does. And so I think that's her situation right now. So if I were a Democrat, I would not really worry that Kamala Harris is going to be the nominee for next year, but I would worry about who it would be.
6: Well, let me ask you that, because you follow this as well as anyone. You know Gavin Newsom has been a terrible governor.
15: Terrible.
6: Yeah. Governor.
14: Yep.
6: And he's got great name ID, bad hair, but some people think it's good hair. What do you think of him as a candidate? I'm not objective because I had to live under Gavin long enough when he was lieutenant. He's been in office since before I was born, I think, but he's only 40. What do you think of him?
14: Bad hair, but some people think it's good hair.
6: Yeah.
14: I will say, I understand that he's doing a lot of trolling now.
6: Yep.
14: And he seems to like that, and a lot of people in the party like that. I will say, I guess it was maybe a month ago, maybe 6 weeks ago, he did an event for his book at the Kennedy Library in Boston, which I went to.
6: Oh, did you?
14: And I did go to it, yes. And I have to say, the man is a talented BS artist. I mean, He is.
6: Well, so is our president. I mean, it goes with the territory, doesn't it?
14: He is quite a talker. I mean, he's really, really good at talking. Now, I will say, one of the people I was with was a very serious young Democrat who wants the party to take all sorts of serious progressive positions and is not happy with somebody who just seems to want to troll Trump all the time. And so, therefore, he was not really happy with Newsom. But I think that is a minority in the party right now. I would look for Newsom to do pretty well for a while. Well,
6: let me give you a little insight, Byron. I've interviewed every governor of California since Pete Wilson, including Jerry Brown, including Gray Davis, and Gavin said, because I'm polite to people, I'm just have them on, I'm not trying to trick them. And Gavin said yes, yes, yes, yes, and he never comes on. He really won't go in harm's way of a serious question. Don't you think that's a vulnerability?
14: It is a vulnerability, but it's a vulnerability that doesn't show up until much later in the process.
6: You're right.
14: Can you get through some early states that way? Maybe you can.
6: Do you think the Democrats will actually have real debates instead of softball underhand pitching at their debates like they did in 2020?
14: I think they'll have about the same. I mean, I anticipate one of these 20-plus candidate fields and everybody trying to outbid each other. If you remember in the 2020 election, it was kind of a bidding war on who could be softer on immigration. You know, like, no, I'll open the border. No, I'll open the border. No, yeah. I'll really open the border.
6: What I remember the most about that is they were over by March, but we knew about COVID already. I think there were two questions on COVID in five debates or something like that. They didn't see it coming at all, or they didn't want to ask him about it. Byron York, always good to talk to you, friend. Follow him on X, at Byron York. I can't believe you went to the Kennedy. Was it crowded? Well, I have 5 cents. Was it crowded?
14: Yeah. You may have heard there are quite a number of Democrats.
6: Thank you, Byron. Be right back, America. Stay tuned. Hugh Hewitt here, parents and grandparents, turn on any streaming platform, open any textbook, scroll any feed for that matter. Our kids are absorbing that every day. That they're being told. You're a biological accident. The universe is pointless. It's random. That's a worldview being handed to them without our permission. But the new documentary, The Story of Everything, explains a far deeper truth, one written in the stars and in the very code of our DNA. 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The Story of Everything does what no major studio would ever do. It equips viewers to go with the scientific evidence to defend your faith, challenge the overarching narrative that everything is random. It's in theaters right now, but only through May 6th. 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
16: Do it today. Welcome back, America. Don't go anywhere. Coming up next hour, almost all the hour, Brett Baer is going to join me. My friend has got a great new book out, The Case for America. I'm honored to be quoted in it a couple of times, flattered actually, but it's very, very much a serious look about being optimistic about the future of the country. He makes the case for America, and he does so in a great, readable, upbeat, optimistic way. Don't miss that. Now, yesterday's interview with President Trump, as you know, made a lot of news, went everywhere. The one thing he said was very realistic about protesters in Iran, cut number one. Now, last time you were on, you said to the people of Iran, stay the course, help is on the way, but they murdered 40,000 of them.
17: Yeah.
16: Do you want the people of Iran to come out yet? Do you want them to stay inside?
17: Well, look, the problem is that you can't, if you have five people with a gun and 250,000, the five people with a gun, assuming it shoots fast enough, which they do, the five people, they're going to win. They don't have weapons. They lost 42,000 to be exact. 42,000 people in about a 2-week protesters, innocent, unarmed protesters. You know, they killed the wrestler. He's actually a world-class wrestler.
16: Yep.
17: They killed him and his two friends. They hung him from a crane in the square.
16: Well, they're lunatics.
17: So we're not dealing with, you know, your typical people. Despite all of that, we've obliterated their military. I mean, literally, now they may have built up a little bit over the, you know, the one bad thing about a ceasefire is you can...
16: Oh, he's right. Don't go out yet. We'll see. Their military is obliterated. I want to tell you about AndrewandTodd.com because at the ball game on Sunday, I went with Carl and Glenn and their five buddies. And one of them, who shall remain nameless, I want to keep his anonymity, said, do you know Todd Avakian? I said, of course I know Todd Avakian. And he had sold Todd his boat and he had bought his mortgage from Todd. And we began talking about Todd Avakian and how wonderful Todd Avakian is. And Todd Avakian is a wonderful guy, as is Andrew Del Rey. They're both wonderful people. And how easy made it for him to buy his house? 888-888-1172. 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They will get the deal done. 888-888-1172. I did not know I was going to the baseball game with someone who had done a mortgage with Todd Avakian. But I was, and once again, I heard what I always hear. These are wonderful men. 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
2: News this hour from Town Hall. I'm Jason Walker. President Trump rejecting Iran's response to an American proposal to end the war. He calls it totally unacceptable. Mr. Trump says Iran has been playing games with the United States and the rest of the world for 47 years. In the meantime, Arkansas GOP Senator Tom Cotton, amazed by the claim from some Trump critics that Iran is winning the war.
3: All their friends have been killed. They're afraid of being killed. They're afraid to turn on their phones because they think a bomb is going to drop on them the minute they do. Their Navy is sunk to the bottom of the sea. They have no air defenses left. And we've vastly degraded their missile and drones, as well as their manufacturing capabilities to replace those things. It doesn't exactly look like a victory to me.
2: United Nations body changes in projects on so-called climate change. Here's correspondent Ken Lorman.
4: The UN's Intergovernmental Panel on Climate Change has removed its most extreme and implausible climate scenarios from its new framework, acknowledging that prior projections described what some see as impossible futures. This change has implications for climate policy, including reduced urgency for steep emission cuts by 2030, though media coverage of the shift remains limited.
2: Tense times in Syracuse, New York. A man now in custody after allegedly shooting and wounding three police officers and getting into a six-hour standoff with police. Authorities say a 55-year-old man wounded the officers with a shotgun before barricading himself in his home. More than 100 officers from several different agencies responded to that standoff. The gunman finally surrendered and is accused of attempted first-degree murder. More on these stories, townhall.com.
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8: 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Life.

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1: The problem with living for pleasure is that it's both short-sighted and the satisfaction never lasts. It's like waiting in line for 4 hours in an amusement park for a ride that lasts only 2 or 3 minutes. You may be looking forward to the weekend to go out or to take a trip with friends. It is not that those things are necessarily bad, but come Monday, there is this feeling deep down inside of you that something is missing. That something is a personal relationship with Jesus Christ. You were created by God for that relationship. 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That's 888-NEED-HIM.
2: I just surrendered. I said I can't do it anymore. And I went back to the Bible and started reading again, and I learned that I'm either all the way in or all the way out. Hi there, this is Lon Solomon, and those words were spoken by Hulk Hogan. And how right he is. Jesus wrote to some Christians in the Bible and said, "Because you are lukewarm, I will spew you out of my mouth." He's looking not for perfect people, but for people who are all in. They don't always get it right, but they're all in as his followers. Are you? I hope so. Not a sermon, just a thought.
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0: morning, glory, being in grace, America. Welcome to Hour 3 of the Hugh Hewitt Show special hour today. Most of it devoted to a conversation with Brett Baer, host of Special Report, about his brand new book, The Case for America. And I really want to sell this book hard because it's an upbeat book for our 250th. And I've got a lot of books on our 250th, and I deal with a lot of problem books on this program where we're dealing with issues and wars and battles and conflict and red and blue. That's not what Brett has done. The Case for America is really the opposite of that. Brett Baer, welcome. Congratulations. First of all, thank you for including me and people that you quote in this book, because I'm honored to be among the likes of Condi Rice and Charles Krauthammer and everybody else you've got in here. But wow, what a happy book. I mean, it lifted me up. Did you intend that?
1: Yeah, I really did, Hugh. Thanks for having me on, and thanks for being a part of it. I thought your comments about freedom and were really spot on. And, you know, the purpose of the book, as you've had me on, for the six presidents that I've written about, so George Washington, Ulysses S. Grant, Teddy Roosevelt, FDR, Dwight D. Eisenhower, and Ronald Reagan. And I thought, you know, each one of those presidents in their own way makes the case for America by what they do, what they said in speeches. And I thought, ahead of America 250, the country sometimes feels like it's on trial. Like sometimes there's just a lot of naysaying about the country. And why not make the case for America like you're making a case in front of a jury of your peers? And use those voices of the past that I've written about, those six presidents, and voices of the present, like yours, like Condi Rice, like Ken Langone, like Tim Shriver, like Arthur Brooks, like Steve Case, Douglas Brinkley, a lot of different voices about the different aspects of making the case for the country, with specific stories, and then come up with, you know, a presentation, evidence, and then a verdict at the end, which I don't often do in my news job, night to night on Special Report.
0: I don't know where you came up with the structure, but it's a beautiful structure and it works. I'm going to start in the middle. I have 4.5 pages of notes, Brett, so we're not going to get through 4.5 pages of notes. But I do know what I want to make sure people know is that there's a little bit of Brett Baer backstory in here. I did not know that as a young and geeky high school student, you went to the White House in 1987 from Marist High School in Atlanta, Georgia. And just tell people that little anecdote, because I found it so winsome that Bill Plant and Sam Donaldson has crossed paths with Brett Baer.
1: Yeah. Well, I went there as I was the president of student council, and I went with the headmaster, Father Joel Kunzen, at the time from Marist. And we were receiving a excellence award, one of the schools around the country. And it was an event in the Rose Garden. Bill Bennett, then education secretary, came out with President Reagan, and it was a lovely event. And in the back of the Rose Garden, as often is, was the press, the TV cameras, the reporters. And as education ceremony was wrapping up, Reagan was heading back into the Oval Office. And at the time, Robert Bork, his nomination for the Supreme Court was floundering on Capitol Hill. And Sam Donaldson, as the celebration was ending, yelled to the president, "Mr. President, is the Bork nomination going down?" And Reagan turned and said, "Well, over my dead body." Yeah. And then Bill Plant yelled something else. And I remember sitting there in the Rose Garden, just livid that they had just interrupted this event, even though the event was essentially over, but that they had bursted through the sanctity of this education event. So I was so mad. I went back, and I was the editor of the school paper, the Marist Blue and Gold, and I wrote this scathing op-ed about how press needs etiquette and they can't interrupt and be obnoxious in this event. Well, I mean, long story short, you can hear where this is going. 20 years later, I was chief White House correspondent, and I was yelling questions to President Bush about Abu Ghraib and Iraq at the end of a ceremony in the Rose Garden. So goes around, comes around.
0: Well, it goes around, comes around, and it's a sort of a triumphant march of the First Amendment beats all, and the president can be yelled questions at. This one just happens to answer them at great length, but President Reagan didn't do that very often. So I just think that's fabulous. I also want people to know, you didn't just end up as the anchor of Special Report. Part of the case for America is, and I love that you make this point, work hard, develop good work habits, do your job, and you will rise. You went from Hilton Head, which would have been a bureau that I would have been tempted to stay in, given your love of golf. Rockford, Illinois. I don't know how you end up in Rockford. Raleigh, North Carolina, nice place. Then you're at the Fox News Bureau in Atlanta until you come up to D.C. for 9/11. And then you're here for the next 25 years. How did you get the gig in Hilton Head? That's not in there.
1: I interned at WJWJ-TV in Beaufort, South Carolina, and I was the Hilton Head bureau guy, which was essentially a one-man band. You know, the camera, the editor, the writer, and the reporter. And I had I did all of that and rode to a prop plane in the Hilton Head Airport to get a physical tape onto a prop plane to fly to Beaufort, South Carolina. My deadline was 3 p.m. Big stories like loggerhead sea turtle nesting and what color the azaleas were in the median, those kind of things. If I missed the plane, I had to drive 45 minutes. But I had to get the plane because I had to deliver food. That was my next job. So I would deliver food, and I'd get to the door, and they'd say, "Wait a second, aren't you the reporter on Channel 6? And I'd say, "Yeah, did you order the calzone?" You know, so... that was the early days.
0: But it did underscore working hard. Now, Dr. Rice, one of the great Americans alive today, Condoleezza Rice, says to you later in the book, we got to fix education, because if you can't read, you can't be Brett Baer running around with food delivery and doing tapes on turtles, right? If you can't get the basic literacy by the time you're 22, you can't work hard enough. You'll never catch up. I thought she was rather impassioned when she talked to you.
1: She really was, and really poignant in everything she said. She took, you know, in this interview, and by the way, I'm putting it up online, all these different interviews, including yours, where, and it's thecaseforamerica.com, she really thought about making the case. And what needed to happen. Her biggest point was that that this country has survived through a lot. And it kind of gives you goosebumps where she talks about growing up in Birmingham, Alabama, in the segregated South, and fast forward to standing in the State Department next to world leaders, this young black girl from Birmingham, and next to a president dealing with major things like the Iraq War and Afghanistan post 9/11. And she said, that is America. America is that it has survived all of this. And even a small child who grew up in the family I grew up in the segregated South could get to where I was.
0: One of my very favorite books, I recommend it often, is Extraordinary Ordinary People, which you reference in The Case for America. It's her small autobiography, not her big one. It's a small one about growing up in what was called Bombingham. She was at her father's church when the Birmingham bombing that killed the four little girls went down. She knew them. She played with them. It's her life is a testament to anything is possible. Have you ever played golf with her, Brett Baer?
1: I have, yeah. She's a good golfer.
0: Oh, yeah.
1: And she belongs to all the best clubs.
0: Yeah, it's pretty remarkable. Okay, I want to talk next about David Rubenstein. I've had him on the show a lot of times. We share an agent, Bob Barnett, till he died. And David would come on whenever he had a book came out. I did not realize that his parents didn't go to college, and only one of them went to high school, and he's an immigrant. He turned into what I think you call the first patriotism philanthropist. He's really a noble character.
1: Yeah. Tremendous. You know, a lot of the monuments on the National Mall, a lot of the documents that have been survived and have been preserved are because of David Rubenstein. And obviously all of the effort he put into the Kennedy Center, now the Trump Kennedy Center. But he is a patriotic philanthropist in the highest sort and has a real love for the country and a real knowledge of the country's history. You know, he's done this compilation of historians and done interviews that have become books of his own. So I've always enjoyed talking to him, and he has a real depth of knowledge about why, and I thought he would be perfect to make the case for America. And what I did was did it in these truths, dynamic truths about our nation. And that's how the book is structured. As you know, America chooses unity despite dissent. It's a beacon of freedom. America has the gift of resilience. And finally, America is the land of opportunity. And in each one of those sections, there are specific stories, and stories like David Rubenstein's, like Condi Rice's, and obviously reflecting back on those six presidents that I wrote about.
0: Lots coming up. Don't go anywhere except over to Amazon. Brett Baer's new book is The Case for America. If you've got a doubter in your house, or you got a young person in your house, or you have an argument with someone, we'll talk about Arthur Brooks and arguments among families over politics in a little bit. Go get Brett's new book, The Case for America, and stay tuned to The Hugh Hewitt Show.
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6: We live in an age of tremendous global unrest. 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The peace comes only from Jesus Christ. Scripture calls Jesus the Prince of Peace. On the night before his death and subsequent resurrection, Jesus Christ told those who trusted him,
7: "Peace I leave with you. 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
0: Welcome back, America. Hugh Hewitt with Brett Baer, host of Special Report at Fox News. His brand new book in bookstores everywhere, airports everywhere. It's a wonderful read. It will make you happy. It will make you optimistic in a time when a lot of people don't want to be optimistic. I'm going to go to the end, to the verdict, Brett, and we're going to give away the verdict a little bit, but it's a tease for people to read the longer bit. You make four points about the verdict. The verdict is that the strongest argument for America is that there has never been a nation like it on page 207. But that was the first argument. The second is we are forever young. What's that mean?
1: It means that the next generation can take the baton, that we are always striving to be better, and that we have survived this long, but we are a young country in the big scheme of the world. You know, Condi Rice touched on it. We are always striving to be better. We're never perfect, but we are striving to be. And I think that's an important, thought, is that we don't have to erase our past. We should embrace our past, even the darkest parts, and think about how far we've come and how far we still have yet to go. But that's in part what we are. We're always kind of this resilient, optimistic, forward-leaning country, and that taps into forever young.
0: And remind me, David Rubenstein is the guy who redid Monticello, gave them a lot of money to redo Monticello. But they made sure that the quarters of the enslaved were restored as well. And they drive the point home that it's a plantation. Jefferson had his flaws. He had his vision. He wrote the Declaration, but that he had his flaws. And when David restored that, I went down there for a tour during COVID years, so it was kind of a lonely place. But the curator made a point of making sure everyone knew, warts and all, America's got a pretty good story to tell. Next, third argument that Brett lays for the case of America, the stiffness of our collective spine and our boldness. Elaborate, Brett.
1: Think about all we've been through. Think about 9/11. Think about COVID. Think about the race riots of the 60s. Think about Vietnam. Think about all of the things that we as a country have been through. Think about Ulysses S. Grant holding the country together as it was falling apart in 1876, potentially falling back into a second civil war. Think about how we almost don't get off the starting line if George Washington is not in the Constitutional Convention and steering things, finding common ground among guys that were really split and divided. I think that that is the ability to get through tough times is something uniquely American. And you know what? When the king was here, King Charles, and that speech to Congress, I was really struck by that, because here is celebrating ahead of the 250th Declaration of Independence from his country. Yep. And he takes that speech and essentially tells Americans how to be more American, uniquely American, optimistic and resilient. And, you know, I was fortunate with my wife to go to that state dinner. And in the receiving line, I told him, I was really struck by your speech about telling Americans that they are unique and should remember that. And he said, well, I'm glad you got it. Happy 250th.
0: Great imitation of the accent. Did Amy like Camilla? Did Amy enjoy that? That's
1: Yes. No, it was curtsy, it was a magical night.
0: You
1: don't have to curtsy. But you kind of bow, but it was a magical night, and we had a wonderful
0: fabulous. All right, cutting up the fourth argument you make. Our freedom, which is my favorite thing about the country, gives us a powerful vigilance. Now, it's never been put that way before that I've read, but you're absolutely right. That's what the First Amendment does. That's what all of our freedom do. It gives us a powerful vigilance. Expand on that one.
1: Well, I mean, we have to respect it. We have to fight for it. And I think your words about freedom and the ability to go someplace else, to start up, to do something you want to do, is uniquely American. And I think that we as a country have to remember that. And every once in a while, take 30,000 foot look at what we have and what we have fought for. And that takes vigilance and takes it's not free, you know, when they ever say freedom's not free, you got to fight for it. And those, you know, all six of those presidents in some way, shape or form that I've written about have done that in their own way.
0: You know, Brett, I came away thinking you like TR the best. You spent the time with Doug Burgum. You're talking about the TR. I don't know if you're going to go out there for the opening of the TR Museum.
1: I am. But yeah, we're taking the show on the road.
0: Okay, am I right? You like TR? I mean, if you could go to dinner with one of them, you'd pick TR?
1: Yeah, you know, he jumps off the page, Hugh. He's kind of just the character, and the man in the arena really struck me. You got to get in the game. But each one of these presidents I had some love for, but you're probably right, TR. Ulysses S. Grant was always somebody that was underappreciated, and now he's up to, I think, 10 as far as historians' view of top presidents.
0: Well, I also thought about Paul and his heart surgeries. And by the way, thank him for allowing you to include that story and his aneurysm, his heart surgeries, and his podcast. But TR, when you talked about telling Paul about TR's health problems, that's a real deal for a young person who's sick. Because TR was always on the edge of suffocating to death.
1: Yeah, he had chronic health problems as a kid, as far as breathing. In fact, his parents didn't really think he was going to amount to much because he was so frail. Obviously, he fought through it in a number of different ways. But yeah, telling my son about that, he's obviously been through trials and tribulations, born with 5 congenital heart defects and has had 5 open heart surgeries and 10 angioplasties. And we spent a lot of time in Children's National. On congenital heart disease. Over time, and we've talked about it a lot, but over time we've wanted to talk about it less because he's normal. He's 6'3", he's going to the University of Virginia, he's succeeding, he's really thriving. And so I went to him and said, you want to be a part of this because you're the definition of resilient. You're the definition of the next generation and fighting for things. And he said, yeah, Dad, I want to be a part of it. So that's why I added that story.
0: It's very neat. Now, before we close this segment about the verdict, I want to go to that chapter and quote Justice Amy Coney Barrett. I mean, you pick tier one people to talk to for this other than me. You quote Justice Barrett as saying, America is getting ready to enter its 250th year. We have the oldest written constitution in the world. I think the case for America is made by its longevity. Look at what a flourishing society we have, the opportunity, the freedom that we have. It's lasted for this long and will last, I'm fully confident, for many years to come. Did you find that confidence in other than Supreme Court justices? I mean, was it pretty palpable?
1: It was palpable, yeah. I mean, each one of these folks, in their own way, had this confidence that no matter what, we are going to survive. The Constitution, if you think about it, is this document that has survived all this time. There's a lot of people that say it needs to be adjusted, it needs to be worked over. But when push comes to shove and groups try to do it, they end up back with the same document.
0: It bends, but it does not break. Don't go anywhere. I'm coming back to talk with Brett about a couple of his old colleagues, Britt Hume and Charles Krauthammer, who are in this book. Don't go anywhere except to go get The Case for America. I'm Hugh Hewitt with Brett Baer. Tune.

0: with SRN News. I'm Jason Walker. Asian stocks mixed Monday. Oil prices up more than 4%. U.S. futures edged slightly lower. Markets in South Korea and Japan were up. Brent crude trading at $105 a barrel. In the meantime, the war in Iran is also said to be part of discussions when President Trump meets Chinese leader Xi Jinping in Beijing later this week. Authorities say the death toll from a suicide attack on a security post in Pakistan has now risen to 14 deaths, all of them police officers. A self-proclaimed breakaway group of the Pakistani Taliban is now claiming responsibility. New government data shows older Americans control the majority of the nation's wealth. Those who are baby boomers have valued now of $90 trillion. SRN News.
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4: When we're in danger, our first instinct is to flee, right? This instinct has saved many people, but the problem is we don't always recognize it. We all want that warning when we're in danger. And if you think about eternity, you start to see that God's Word, the Bible, is a warning to each of us. He tells us that every wrong thing we've ever done, no matter how big or small, puts us in eternal danger of being separated from God. But you know, there's a way of escaping that. God provided His only Son, Jesus Christ, who died on the cross and paid the penalty for all our disobedient acts. Then Jesus rose from the dead and lives forever in heaven and wants you to be there too. He offers forgiveness and a new life through a relationship with Him. To learn how to begin a relationship with Jesus and be saved from the danger of an eternity separated from God, call 888-NEED-HIM. That's 888-NEED-HIM.
5: 4445 Bible.
6: Welcome back, America. Hugh Hewitt talking with Brett Baer about his brand new book, Celebrating America as We Approach Our 250th Birthday, with his brand new book, The Case for America, which lays out the arguments for it, why you want to be for it, usually through biography, sometimes through argument. Two people I want to focus on. One is Britt Hume. Now, I had him on the show a couple months back just to talk for 30 minutes because I think he's such an icon. But you spent a lot of years working with him, and he was pretty blunt with you in discussing the ups and downs of the country. What a marvelous thing to have a mentor like Britt Hume in the business.
7: Mentor, friend, really took me under his wing at the very beginning, and has taught me a lot. And we're blessed to still have him as a our chief political analyst. I think his thoughts are really poignant, and you know, his experience seeing all that he's seen. You know, he was an icon at ABC as their chief White House correspondent. He covered Capitol Hill. He was in the newspaper business before that, and has seen a ton, and has this ability to cut through the noise and get to the heart of issues, and still to this day. So I thought he was an important part to be in this book.
6: As is Charles. Now, I interviewed Charles Krauthammer a lot. I barely got him on the air because he and Dwayne would talk baseball right up until the cue time to go, so it was never very comforting. He'd always be talking about the Nats, and Dwayne would be talking about the Angels. But he wrote the book, Things That Matter. I didn't realize he was so reluctant to do that. I was talking about him because on Sunday's Fox News Sunday, Shannon had Stephen Meyer, who is the moving force behind the movie, The Story of Everything. And I was at its debut last night, did the panel discussion down at the Museum for the Bible. And the thing they talked about was the green room and the picture of Charles. And I said, well, I think everybody talks about that. How did that come to pass, Brett Baer, that Charles is the Charles Krauthammer green room?
7: After his death, we dedicated the green room to him, and that painting was commissioned. He was such an integral part of Special Report, first with Britt. Then when I took over in 2009, I said to then-boss Roger Ailes, listen, I think he's crucial, and we should have him on every night. And Roger turned to me and said, listen, let's, you know, maybe we'll leave him guessing. Let's have him on three or four nights. And I pleaded with him. I said, I promise you, he's the first baseman I need. And we had him on every night that he could be on. Because you talk about somebody who could speak in verbal op-eds that could get to the heart of the matter. He was really, really, truly amazing. When he wrote that book, you know, I had been asking him for years to do an hour special on his life, and he never wanted to do it. He finally relented and let me do an hour special, Things That Matter. And it was one of the best things. We ran it at Christmas and holidays for years and years. You can still get it online. And you really see the genius behind Charles on a number of fronts.
6: Now, I want to conclude this, the penultimate segment, with you by pointing out you are careful to note that sometimes Washington, D.C. works. Congress passed 56 bills in 2024. 33 of them were, quote, very bipartisan. I didn't realize that. I'm supposed to know that. 16 were slightly bipartisan. And then you weave in to Orrin Hatch and Ted Kennedy. And we have a couple of minutes. Tell that story, because it's so unlikely, and our younger audience will not know about Orrin Hatch and Ted Kennedy.
7: Yeah, Orrin Hatch from Utah, Ted Kennedy, obviously, from Massachusetts. They could not be more ideologically separated as far as most of the big things that they dealt with. But they figured out how to work together on big pieces of legislation, consequential pieces of legislation. And they worked both sides of the aisle. They fought like dogs, but then they laughed and were dear friends until their death. It was the example by which this common ground theme developed of my podcast and a segment on the show, Common Ground. And it led to a series of debates in the name of Ted Kennedy and Orrin Hatch at the Kennedy Institute. And one of them was Senator Lindsey Graham and Senator Bernie Sanders. Again, couldn't be more diametrically opposed on a number of views, but figured out how to work together on different pieces of legislation. And that was the premise of this segment that I try to do every week. At the beginning, it was impossible to book. My staff said, boss, you're crazy. We're never going to get these people. And over time, I went up to Capitol Hill. I talked to all the press secretaries, Democrats and Republicans. I said, this is the chance that you can tell your folks at home what you're reaching across the aisle about. And we talked about the news of the day.
6: Yeah, I'm going to come back and talk about Common Ground, because I think it is, it's a good model that every platform could adopt. We try and do it here occasionally when people are in the mood, but you've got the big, big, big platform, and people are willing to act civil there. I do have to ask you if it's ever gone south on you, so I'm going to do that after the break. Brett Baer's book is The Case for America. Go get it and come right back.
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10: I just surrendered. I said I can't do it anymore. And I went back to the Bible and started reading again, and I learned that I'm either all the way in or all the way out. Hi there, this is Lon Solomon, and those words were spoken by Hulk Hogan. And how right he is. Jesus wrote to some Christians in the Bible and said, "Because you are lukewarm, I will spew you out of my mouth." He's looking not for perfect people, but for people who are all in. They don't always get it right, but they're all in as his followers. Are you? I hope so. Not a sermon, just a thought.
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6: /Hugh. Welcome back, America. I'm Hugh Hewitt. I will come to Common Ground. I'm going to end with that with Brett. But before I do, I made a promise to myself we would talk about Ken Langone and Arthur Brooks because they're very different people, but they figure prominently. Tell the Ken Langone story with the liquor store guy because I just think that's fabulous.
7: Amazing. Ken Langone, obviously one of the biggest philanthropists around, Langone Medical Center, other things, grew up Italian family in New York, worked at a grocery store for years as a kid. Next door was a liquor store, and the guy had all these boxes, and he went out and he found out that when he folded up the boxes. The guy said you could get $4 a week if you take these boxes to the recycling, the trash compactor. And so Ken came up with this idea, and he went to the guy he was working for, owned the grocery store. He said, "Don't pay me. You know, don't pay me. If you let me store these boxes, I'll break them down. I'll store them here. I'll take them once a week, and I'll get money from that." So the grocery store owner said, "Sure, do that." So for the next 2.5 years, he did that. He made more money doing the boxes, and he was getting ready to leave for college. And the grocery store owner came to him with a big fat envelope, and it had all of the money that he didn't pay him for all those weeks that he worked up until that point. He said, "I need you to use this for college and for your future." And Ken says that that story of that moment changed who he was as far as the goodness of Americans, number one, and number two, to pay it forward, which obviously Ken Langone has done in spades.
6: Now, that's the Lenny Altman story, and that name probably isn't known to but a half dozen people, but if you read the book, you run into Lenny Altman when you run into Langone. Very quickly, Arthur Brooks, mutual friend of ours, he lays it out for you. He's the happiness guy. He wants people to learn that it's all about faith, family, and meaningful work, and that the loneliness epidemic has to go away. I don't know if that's possible. I don't know if it's possible to come back from the abyss, but Arthur always gives me hope. Does he always give you hope, Brett?
7: Always did. We talked about focus groups. You know, we'd have left and right, and they said, "We want to talk about politics." You could see the people fuming, and then he said, "But first, we want to talk about each other's families." And they start opening up and talking about families, and it's that shared love that Arthur says is the case for America. And the shared love that he'd like to see bloom is the 250th. And that maybe that's a moment where we can all focus on that and come together in some way.
6: Well, I think common ground is the case for America is going to make the case for common ground. And the common ground segment is unique to Special Report. And you did mention, you sold it to the press secretaries, and they were skeptical. Your staff wasn't going to believe it. It now works. But in the back of my mind, I was wondering, has it ever gone south? Have you brought, like, cats and dogs together?
7: There's been a couple ones where there wasn't that much common ground at the beginning. When I had Chairman Comer and the ranking member Raskin on, they wanted to talk about this bill they were working on, but they were fighting so much during the day, they couldn't leave that for a few minutes. And so we had to blow off some steam about some of the things they were fighting about before we actually got to the common ground. But for the most part, people come on acknowledging that they're going to deal with the issues of the day, but then focus on what they're working on.
6: Now, I intuit, because you tell the story of Tom Suozzi and Brian Fitzpatrick working on something. Suozzi's a Democrat, Long Island, I think. Fitzpatrick, I think, is Western PA. They're normal people. Do you find that it's easier to get to the common ground segment with normal people as opposed to, say, billionaires?
7: Yeah, it is. And I think that they appreciate more the ability to talk about that. And, you know, it's surprising. There's a lot of strange bedfellows that are working together across the aisle that you wouldn't think of. But, you know, one of the most dynamic duos now is from the state of Pennsylvania. You look at Senator Fetterman and Senator McCormick. They're working on a lot.
6: Yeah.
7: So I think there are more pairs than you.
6: The states with bipartisan Senate delegations, Collins and King up in Maine, and you just mentioned Pennsylvania, they are very well served typically for their state. I want to close by bringing up Frederick Douglass because not enough people do. You honor him. He says in 1852, which is 8 years before the war begins and 13 years before it's done, slavery is everywhere in the country. His black man has escaped slavery. He says, "There is hope in the thought that ours is a young country and hope is much needed under the dark clouds that lower above the horizon." That's on page 134. That's really something coming from him. 8 years before the Civil War. I don't know where you found that, but good digging to you and your research team.
7: Yeah, well, it's from all the Teddy Roosevelt research, tangentially. But there are amazing characters in our history as we look back, and you can find a lot from Frederick Douglass and from others making the case for America then, and you can read into that by looking at our past, how it fits in today. So I really think the book is a setup to July.
6: Oh, I hope it's going to be much time. I hope you have a big media presence planned and gone. You know what you found that I've never seen before? You got the letters from the outgoing presidents to the incoming presidents. And I've read every presidential biography. How did you, were those just waiting for someone to publish? Because I've never seen them before. You didn't get Trump's to Biden, Biden kept it. Were they available?
7: Yeah, he did. National Archives, and we had to ask for them. But yeah, we dug in. That's the beauty of this process, is the finding the little nuggets, and it makes it kind of crackle. And that was one of them. I agree with you. I'd love to find that other letter, but Biden never released it.
6: Well, I'm not going to tell people what's in them. They're going to have to go and pick up the Case for America for themselves. But every time a president, I think, did Reagan start it? I think he said Reagan started
7: it. Yes.
6: Left a letter for H.W. H.W. left a letter for Clinton. Clinton left a letter for W.W. left a letter for President Obama. President Obama left one for Trump. Trump left one for Biden. I don't know if Biden left one for Trump or not, but they're all in this book by Brett Baer. So go and get it. I hope you have a great big book tour planned, Brett, and that it goes exceptionally well. It'll pick up people's spirits as we approach our 250th. Congratulations on the Case for America. I'll see you soon. Thank you for spending this much time with me.
7: Thank you, Hugh. I really appreciate it.
6: You bet. Don't go anywhere, America. Kind of come back, play a little bit, one more clip of yesterday's conversation, the one that mattered the most to me with President Trump. I'm going to play that next just because it's a two-minute segment. I want you to hear a one-minute clip. Don't go anywhere. Stay right where you are. I'll be right back on The Hugh Hewitt Show.
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0: It's graduation season, and what better gift to give graduates than the skill of asking questions? 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Jan wrote a great book called Turning Small Talk into Big Talk. 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
0: Welcome back, America. I hope you enjoyed listening to Brett Baer. It's really a fabulous book, The Case for America. It's upbeat. It's what you want to believe and what you can believe because it's evidence-based book, and it's possible that that might actually happen as Brett lays it out. I would hope so. I want to remind you, there were a lot yesterday, interview with President Trump. It's gone all over the place. It always does. He's the best interview in the world. Most important thing, I think, probably to me, is that he's on his way to China next week, and we talked about this, cut number 2. You're going to China. Let's talk about that, Mr. President.
6: Right.
0: You've had this back and forth with Pope Leo. I wish Pope Leo would talk about Jimmy Lai. You talk about Jimmy Lai with the chairman. Will you be bringing him up again?
6: I will. I brought him up, and there's a lot of there's a little bitterness, I would say, with him and Jimmy Lai. You know, he was Hong Kong was not as easy. But I will be bringing.
0: I wish the Pope would. I want the Pope to talk about Jimmy Lai, and I want you to bring him home. That would be a good deal.
6: Well, the Pope would rather talk about the fact that it's okay for Iran to have a nuclear weapon, and I don't think that's very good. I think he's endangering a lot of Catholics and a lot of people. But I guess if it's up to the Pope, he thinks it's just fine for Iran to have a nuclear weapon.
0: Now, the president is reading a lot into Pope Leo. I don't think that's the case, but as you know, my theory of interviewing all political people, don't argue with them, ask them questions, you decide for yourself. 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I'm in the Relief Factor studio. Took it already in hour one. You saw me do it. I don't know whether or not Larry Elder takes it every day on air. He's coming up on the Salem News Channel. I do. I need it today because I got the old dry needle in the arm deal today by my physical therapist. And Doc is a good doc. 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And it stings a little bit. But anything other than rotator cuff problems, I'll do that. Now, Relief Factor works on the fact that I can do 10 miles on Saturday and feel great. I can go up and down the steps at Nationals Park and feel great. Nothing bothers me. 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But if you've got, like, backache, shin splints, tennis elbow, bad knees, do give it a try. 1-800, the number 4 in the word relief, 1-800-4-RELIEF. 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Thank you, Dwayne. Thank you, Adam. Thanks, all of you, for listening. Thank you, Harley. I'll talk to you tomorrow on the next Hugh Hewitt Show.
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8: The lawfare superstructure is the single biggest threat to President Trump. And that's why it's important that we figure out how to

0: Walker. Iran rejecting the latest U.S. ceasefire deal, saying that proposal from the United States amounts to nothing more than surrender. In the meantime, U.S. Ambassador to the U.N., Mike Waltz, tells ABC This Week with George Stephanopoulos, President Trump is giving diplomacy every chance possible.
1: We don't expect a regime that's been obsessed with a nuclear weapon to just give it up freely. It's going to take this type of pressure. But at the same time, to your point on the ceasefire, look, that's up to President Trump as commander-in-chief to determine what constitutes a violation, when to go back to military action, or when to continue to give diplomacy a chance.
0: A major climb in profits for a huge oil supplier. The story from correspondent Lisa Dwyer.
2: After reporting a 12% decline in profits in 2025, Aramco, the world's largest oil company, now reports a 25% jump in the first quarter profits to $32.5 billion. The company increased exports using a pipeline that avoids the disrupted Strait of Hormuz. The East-West pipeline, running across Saudi Arabia to the Red Sea, is now at full capacity, moving 7 million barrels of oil per day. While that can help ease the global oil supply shock, it does not fully replace the lost capacity from the Strait of Hormuz. I'm Lisa Dwyer.
0: Russia and Ukraine accusing one another of breaking a U.S. brokered ceasefire. Both sides say people, both soldiers and civilians, have been killed by drone and artillery strikes in the last 24 to 36 hours. British Prime Minister Keir Starmer fighting for his job. That after very poor local election results for his Labour Party last week. More on these stories, townhall.com.
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0: State Department reviewing security at its consulates in Mexico. That comes amid escalating violence in border towns.
5: The review, focused heavily on Ciudad Juarez, one of the world's most dangerous cities, aims to better protect staff and visitors following the killing of individuals connected to the consulate. The move, which comes amid tense relations between Mexico and the U.S., and officials say it could result in the closure of some diplomatic offices. More than 4,000 deaths have been reported there since 2009, mostly linked to drug cartels. Officials say the move will help ensure vital services, including visa processing, continue safely. John Scott reporting.
0: Authorities say the death toll from that suicide attack in Pakistan has reached 14. All of the victims, police officers. That week, an attack occurred when a suicide bomber hit a nearby police station. Breaking news and analysis, townhall.com. When you think of spring cleaning, most people think of their homes, possibly maybe a shed or a garage, but it's more than that. Here's correspondent Keith Peters with an update that just might surprise you.
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8: Today will be cooler with cloudy

0: skies this morning, gradually clearing up to some sunshine in the afternoon, reaching a high of 67. Tonight will be clear to partly cloudy with a low of 49. Tomorrow is expected to be sunny to partly cloudy with a high of 67. By Wednesday, it will be cloudy and breezy with a chance of showers and a thunderstorm in the afternoon, reaching a high of 73. Thursday will be partly sunny with a slight chance of a shower and a high of 66. With the AccuWeather forecast, I'm meteorologist Joe Lundberg.
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5: Rejected. Good morning, I'm Gordon Deal, along with Nicole Murray. On this Monday, May 11th, glad you could be with us. Here's what we have for you this hour.
6: Oil prices are higher this morning after President Trump gave a thumbs down to Iran's response to a proposal that would end the war.
5: American passengers aboard a cruise ship hit with a deadly virus have been evacuated to a quarantine center in Nebraska.
6: Authorities in Morocco have recovered the body of an American soldier who went missing after a training exercise.
5: And the supercommuters paying through the nose to get to work.
7: Ivan has a mega commute. He lives in Sacramento and works in Fremont. It's about 120 miles each way. So that's roughly 2 hours that he spends in the car every morning and every evening going to and from work. And of course, California gas prices are usually the highest in the country.
5: Harriet Torrey at the Wall Street Journal on the workers with exceptionally long commutes who are getting clobbered at the pump. President Trump has rejected Iran's response to a U.S. peace proposal. Days after Washington's offer, Tehran yesterday released a response insisting on war reparations, full sovereignty over the Strait of Hormuz, an end to sanctions, and the release of frozen Iranian assets. Within hours, Trump posted on social media, quote, "totally unacceptable." Without giving further detail, it's not clear what's next. The U.S. had proposed an end to fighting before starting talks on more contentious issues, including Iran's nuclear program. U.N. Ambassador Mike Waltz on ABC's This Week.
8: It's not just the United States position. We have had resolution after resolution for nearly 20 years with the entire world agreeing that Iran cannot have a nuclear weapon, that it has to subject itself to inspections.
5: Oil prices are higher by more than $2 a barrel this morning on news of the continued stalemate. The unresolved standoff hangs over Trump's upcoming summit with Chinese President Xi Jinping later this week in Beijing. Washington wants Beijing to lean on Tehran to open the Strait of Hormuz. Authorities in Spain say the evacuation of a luxury cruise ship hit by a deadly hantavirus outbreak will be completed today. The World Health Organization says 8 people who had fallen ill are no longer on the ship. 6 of them are confirmed to have contracted the virus. 3 have died, a Dutch couple and a German national. Epidemiologist Boris Pavlin with the WHO.
9: These folks who are coming off right now, first of all, they're not sick. They're asymptomatic. They are just being monitored as a precautionary measure. Secondly, they're being taken to a specific facility to be monitored. So, and further, the rodents that are responsible for this are not present in the United States.
5: Officials today, by the way, said a French woman evacuated to Paris has tested positive and her health worsened in the hospital overnight. Meanwhile, the U.S. Department of Health and Human Services said one of the 17 Americans repatriated to a quarantine center in Nebraska has tested positive for a strain of the virus, while a second has mild symptoms. The cluster of severe respiratory illnesses was first reported 8 days ago. U.S. Army has announced that the body of an American soldier who went missing while in Morocco for an annual training exercise has been recovered. We get more from this morning's Mike Gavin.
4: In a news release, the Army said First Lieutenant Lamont Key Jr. was one of two American service members who disappeared just over a week ago in waters off of Morocco's southern coast near a training area. A Defense Department official said earlier this month that initial reports indicated the two soldiers went on a hike after a training exercise and may have fallen off a cliff. Lieutenant Key, a 27-year-old from Richmond, Virginia, served with the 10th Army Air and Missile Defense Command. The Army says he survived by his parents, his sister, and his brother-in-law. Gordon.
5: Thank you, Mike. Army officials said search operations for the second serviceman will continue. It also said search efforts so far have involved more than 1,000 military and civil personnel. Both service members were taking part in African Lion, an annual training exercise. If you've missed anything from today's show, by the way, you can stream or download the podcast. 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
1: Thanks for spending time with us. Welcome into Monday. After President Trump knocked off at least five Republican state senators in Indiana he considered disloyal, the question is whether he will command such outsized influence in GOP primaries this month for Congress and governor. Analysis from Bart Jansen, White House correspondent at USA Today. Bart, what are we seeing?
2: There was a question about how much, you know, weight he would carry in these state Senate races in Indiana. You know, they're small, they're low turnout, and yet he wipes out five, at least five of seven state senators he endorsed candidates against, and one is still too close to call. So then you look forward and you say, well, Representative Thomas Massie, a Republican in Kentucky, has been a thorn in Trump's side now during the second term. Senator Bill Cassidy of Louisiana was one of just a handful of Republican senators who voted to convict Trump during his second impeachment. And a candidate for the Georgia Secretary of State, Brad Raffensperger, who's running for governor this year, was somebody that refused Trump's request to find him enough votes to win the 2020 election. So in these three states, you've got pretty big races that Trump is going to try to weigh in on.
1: Just revisiting Indiana, how does that square with, say, struggling poll numbers for the president?
2: Well, it's a reminder that while his approval ratings, his overall approval ratings for the country are just a record low, it's like 60-40, and so he doesn't do well over the broad electorate, he remains an enormous factor in the Republican primary. And that's what this has all been about. His allies have said, do you really want to try to knock off fellow Republicans? We're trying to build up our majorities. But he wants loyalty from people who are holding office. And so these state senators in Indiana refused to support his redistricting map that aimed to, the state has a congressional delegation of seven Republicans and two Democrats. Trump wanted to make it 9-0. These senators said no way, and now at least five of the seven are gone.
1: We're speaking with Bart Jansen, White House correspondent at USA Today. The story is called Trump Squashed Dissenting GOP Candidates in Indiana. Who's next? All right, we're watching, as you referenced before, Congressman Massie in Kentucky. Why has he been problematic in the president's eyes?
2: Well, he would say, you know, that he votes with the president an enormous amount of the time, but the fights that he's picked with the president have been on some pretty high-profile issues. He didn't like the spending in the big legislative package a year ago, and so he voted against it. That's yielded the tax cuts for taxes on tips and overtime and for Social Security benefits. He was one of the leading voices approving legislation requiring the Justice Department to release the Jeffrey Epstein files, which has been a thorn in Trump's side because he says that releasing more of the files will just hurt innocent people who have never been charged. But Massie and, of course, the entire Democratic caucus want to get those files out to see who else maybe should have been charged in that sex trafficking conspiracy. And Massie has also sought to limit the war in Iran. He says Congress should be the ones to decide whether to go to war or not, and so there should have been a congressional vote. Now, of course, since then there has been a vote, several votes. But so he's been on the wrong side of the fence from Trump on several of these major issues, and Trump considers him disloyal.
1: Wow. And Brad Raffensperger, the Secretary of State running for governor in Georgia. Boy, this beef goes all the way back to 2020.
2: Exactly. A lot of this is historical, and it basically shows you that time does not heal all wounds. Trump called Raffensperger early in 2021, saying that he's got to keep looking for fraud that could overturn the election. Trump says he was just trying to make sure that there weren't, that he wasn't going to be gypped out of the election unfairly. It's unusual for a Republican to lose statewide in Georgia. But Raffensperger said, you know, they looked at all the votes, they looked at the complaints that there could have been fraud. and they found no problems with the election. They said it was the most secure that they'd ever had. But Trump asked him to find 11,780 votes that would have put him over the top and won that state. Raffensperger refused, and so there's been bad blood between them ever since. Raffensperger is now campaigning for governor. In that race, it might not be entirely Trump's endorsement to matter. He endorsed the Lieutenant Governor Burt Jones, but it's something like an eight-way primary, so it's going to be hard for anyone to break through the noise there.
1: Thanks, Bart. Bart Janssen, White House correspondent at USA Today. 20 minutes now after the hour. On This Morning, America's First News, here's Nicole Murray.
0: And now, the three big things you need to know. Number one.
3: President Trump has rejected Iran's response to a U.S. peace proposal, posting on Truth Social that it is, quote, totally unacceptable, without providing additional details. U.N. Ambassador Mike Waltz on ABC.
4: We see now Iran's economy in absolute freefall. Its currency is down over 100%. Its foreign currency reserves are completely exhausted. The New York Times ran an article today about mass layoffs across its manufacturing sector. So the regime is under tremendous pressure.
3: Oil prices are up by at least 2% this morning.
0: Number two.
3: Officials say a French woman evacuated from a cruise ship has tested positive for hantavirus, and her health worsened in the hospital overnight. Spanish officials say the evacuation of the remaining passengers will be completed today. Dr. Maria Van Kerkhove with the World Health Organization says every passenger will be screened.
5: We just check to see if anybody has any symptoms, anyone is feeling unwell. If there is anyone that's unwell that has symptoms, they will be medevaced home. They won't actually go on the same plane as the others.
3: The Department of Health and Human Services reports an American citizen in quarantine in Nebraska has begun showing symptoms of the hantavirus, and another tested, quote, mildly positive for a strain of the virus.
0: Number three.
3: A Frontier Airlines jet preparing to depart Denver International Airport for Los Angeles has struck and killed a pedestrian on the runway, triggering an engine fire. This is newly released audio from the cockpit.
6: Frontier 4345, we're stopping on the runway.
3: Airport officials say
6: we just hit somebody. We have an engine fire.
3: Airport officials say the pedestrian had breached a perimeter fence roughly 2 minutes before Friday's incident. 11 people have been hospitalized following a possible boat explosion in southern Florida. Miami-Dade Fire Rescue Battalion Chief Juan Arias.
7: Our units found multiple patients with various injuries, some burns, some minor injuries.
3: Officials say the cause of Saturday's apparent explosion remains under investigation. Fashion remains on top. The Devil Wears Prada 2 took the number one spot at this weekend's box office, earning an additional $43 million. Mortal Kombat 2 opened with $40
1: million. All right. Thank you, Nicole. 22 minutes now after the hour on This Morning, America's First News.

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1: Can we stop at a bathroom?
0: Are you all right?
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0: Fudge with us. Property tax assessment caps, which set upon sale, cause new homeowners to pay significantly higher taxes than long-term residents. What can you do? Here's Andrew Keschner, personal finance reporter at MarketWatch. Andy, why does this happen?
1: So the culprit is the assessment cap on a specific house. And these are, not every state has these, but some major real estate markets have these. California is maybe the most visible example of this. Back in 1978, voters passed what's called Proposition 13, and it basically said that assessments can't increase by more than 2% every year. And there's other states that included in this, such as Florida and Texas. And if you are in your house, this is a clear protection for you from property bills that are skyrocketing. And to be sure, everyone's paying more, but these kind of slow that growth of your property tax because your assessment can only go up so much. But if you are on the outside looking in, it's a real detriment to you.
0: Yeah. So if you buy one of those homes, then if that home gets sold, then that property tax gets reassessed, and that's how you could wind up with a monster bill compared to your neighbor.
1: Exactly. And that's what I kind of view it as, the newcomer tax.
0: Yeah.
1: You know, it's not like, you know, there's no such thing as a newcomer tax, but effectively that's what it is. In places where this happens, because the assessment resets at the sale, you know, this is that extra ding on you because you're new to the neighborhood, a major appreciation in prices during the pandemic. And that's why new neighbors can pay much more than their longtime, you know, other longtime folks in the neighborhood.
0: Yeah. We're speaking with Andy Keschner, personal finance reporter at MarketWatch. The story is called New Homeowners Pay 3 times More in Property Taxes Than Their Neighbors in Some Places. All right. So what can you do about it if you're kind of one of these folks experiencing the so-called newcomer tax?
1: So one thing you can do, I mean, everyone can appeal their property tax bill, file a grievance, protest it. Yeah, I think there's, you know, certain terminology, but basically say, telling the local assessor, you charged me too much. You got to understand the rules, though. You can't go to the assessor and say, you charge me too much because my neighbor's property is assessed much lower. That's not how it works. The way that you can make your case is say, you charge me too much because look at all these recent sales of homes just like mine. And so mine is overvalued, overassessed compared to those. So you have to understand the rules of the argument that's going to convince them and not convince them. Secondly, you have to understand that before you even get there, like what the home listing is saying, the numbers are the current property taxes that are paid. It's not necessarily telling you how much more you're going to pay compared to what's been paid historically. So in other words, it's not factoring in the newcomer tax.
0: Thanks, Andy. Andrew Keschner, personal finance reporter at MarketWatch. 30 minutes now after the hour on This Morning, America's First News.

0: With SRN News, I'm Jason Walker. NTSB still getting information about the evacuation of that Frontier Airlines plane after it hit a person on the runway at Denver International Airport during takeoff. Smoke in the cabin forced the pilots to abort the takeoff. Passengers were evacuated via slides. 12 suffered minor injuries. President Trump rejecting Tehran's response to an American proposal to end the war. He says Iran has been playing games with the U.S. and the rest of the world for 47 years. It is a war of words right now. Russia and Ukraine have accused each other of breaking the U.S. brokered ceasefire with more drone and artillery strikes in the past 36 hours. And Vladimir Putin's grip on power, officials say, may be slipping. This is SRN News.
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2: Today will be cooler with cloudy skies this morning, gradually clearing up to some sunshine in the afternoon, reaching a high of 67. Tonight will be clear to partly cloudy with a low of 49. Tomorrow is expected to be sunny to partly cloudy with a high of 67. By Wednesday, it will be cloudy and breezy with a chance of showers and a thunderstorm in the afternoon, reaching a high of 73. Thursday will be partly sunny with a slight chance of a shower and a high of 66. With the AccuWeather forecast, I'm meteorologist Joe Lundberg.
3: Hello, I'm Jerry Stewart, and this is One Moment in America. There's a lot of talk today about leveling the playing field here in America, taking from those who have and giving to those who have not. Would that work in America? I'll give you the answer after this important message.
4: Hello, I'm Jerry Stewart with a word from Liberty Village. After President Lincoln gave his two-minute speech as his part of the Gettysburg Address, so many who heard and read his words called his speech perhaps the greatest speech ever. How can that be? Words so brief, less than 2 minutes, but words so powerful. Lincoln answered that himself. The world will little note nor long remember what we can say here, but it can never forget what they did here. He pointed beyond the speech to the sacrifice, beyond the words to the deeds. And then he reminded us why it mattered that those who gave their lives had not died in vain, but had secured for us a new birth of freedom. 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
3: There's this idea being insisted upon by some in America today that we all need to be made socially equal, and they believe it will work. But they're wrong. It was already tried almost 400 years ago by the Pilgrims. It didn't work then, and it won't work now. Why? One great speaker, Dr. Adrian Rogers, explains it this way. He says, you cannot legislate the poor into freedom by legislating the wealthy out of freedom. And the government can't give anything to anybody what it doesn't first take from somebody else. And when half the people learn they can get without working, while the other half learn what they work for they can't keep, that will be the end of America. How close are we to the end? I'm Jerry Stewart, and that was One Moment in America.
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1: Glad you're with us. Welcome into Monday, May 11th. Gordon Deal with Nicole Murray. Some of our top stories and headlines. Trump rejects Iran's response to a U.S. proposal to end the war, calling it totally unacceptable. 17 Americans on a cruise ship hit by a hantavirus outbreak have been flown to a quarantine center in Omaha. Authorities in Morocco have found the missing body of a U.S. service member who vanished after a training exercise. A 33-year-old hiker from Florida killed by a bear in Montana's Glacier National Park. And the paralyzed Virginia student who walked across the stage to receive his diploma. That story in about 20 minutes. The ranks of America's marathon commuters have grown since the pandemic, with many workers moving farther away from city centers for cheaper housing and more space. These days, so-called super commuters are paying an especially heavy price for gas if they have to drive. The national average is $4.52 for a gallon of regular this morning. Here's Harriet Torrey, economics reporter at the Wall Street Journal, with some of their stories. Harriet, who are they exactly?
2: Yeah, there are a couple of definitions of what a super commuter actually is, but usually it's someone who travels 90 minutes in order to get to work or drives 75 miles or more. So we're talking about pretty long commutes. But during the COVID pandemic, because so many people could remote work or hybrid work, we did see a big exodus of many people moving away from the places where they work into cities or rural areas outside of the sort of metro zone in order to have more space, cheaper housing, things like that. But of course, the trade-off is when you do have to come into the office, you have a much longer commute. And now the pain point is the fact that gas prices have risen a lot. And for many people who have to make these drives every day, it's really starting to pinch.
1: Yeah. How many super commuters or marathon commuters are there? Do we know?
2: That I couldn't say for sure, but we have seen some surveys, some academic surveys from, for instance, Stanford University found that the number of super commuters increased by about a third, during and after the pandemic, because so many people were able to move outside of cities. If you look at the work from home data, about 60% of American workers do have to come on site, so either to the office or to the hospital or wherever it is that they work. And then many other people have a hybrid schedule where it's just 2 or 3 days a week. And then about 1 in 10 American workers is completely remote at this point.
1: Mm. You opened the story talking about Nicole Smith, a woman from Fredericksburg, Virginia. What's her story?
2: So she is doing graduate studies in Washington, D.C., and she and her husband moved to Fredericksburg, which is about 50 miles outside of Washington, D.C., in order to have cheaper housing. But, she's having to make this commute into D.C., and, of course, the traffic can be extremely bad. So she's spending a lot of time and now increasingly more and more money on this on her drive, and is considering, maybe doing more remote classes next year just because it is expensive and it's a real-time suck as well.
1: We're speaking with Harriet Torrey, economics reporter at the Wall Street Journal. The story is called America's Army of Super Commuters is Reeling Over High Gas Prices. How about Ivan Lampty in Sacramento?
2: Ivan has a mega commute. He lives in Sacramento and works in Fremont. It's about 120 miles each way. So that's roughly 2 hours that he spends in the car every morning and every evening going to and from work. And of course, California gas prices are usually the highest in the country. So he's having to spend around $1,600 a month on fuel and tolls.
1: Jeez. All right. So costs like that obviously can lead some folks to start cutting back. Are we seeing that?
2: Yeah, people just talking about how they're having to make trade-offs. Spending more on gas, just often for many people, it means less money to spend on fun things like a vacation or maybe a weekend trip away or a dinner out. It's just harder to kind of make your budget work when you have this unexpected increase in gasoline costs, which for some people is a big line item.
1: Yeah. How about Danielle Grossman in the Houston area?
2: Yeah, Danielle also has a pretty major commute. It often takes her 90 minutes or even up to 2 hours to do the drive to her job at the Houston Rodeo. And so one thing that she did was trade in her car for a hybrid. hoping to save on fuel costs. But again, you know, it's just even with people who are driving hybrids are having to still pay for gas, and the increase in gas prices is a factor. It can be painful. I spoke to another person in the story called Carolyn, who works at a hospital in the Bay Area and commutes 100 miles each way, and she drives a hybrid, but that's still costing her, you know, an extra more than $100 a week because she has so much driving to do. And it's tough when you live in a high cost area. Again, you just have to make trade-offs.
1: Thanks, Harriet. Harriet Torrey, economics reporter at The Wall Street Journal. 20 minutes now in front of the hour on This Morning, America's First News. Coming up next, a food fight between rival hockey cities.

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0: glad you're with us. Welcome into Monday. If you've missed anything from today's show, there's an easy way to catch up. All you have to do is tell Alexa, Siri, or Google to play This Morning with Gordon Deal. It's time now for the mic drop with This Morning's Mike Gavin.
1: Good morning. We know that sports rivalries can get pretty heated between cities, especially during the playoffs. The Montreal Canadiens are currently playing the Buffalo Sabres in the hockey playoffs. In order to keep their edge, they've done the unthinkable. They've banned buffalo wings. Now, before you go looking for your riot gear, you should still be able to find the bar food staple, but just under a different name. Some pubs in Quebec have decided to drop the buffalo name from their menu during the series. One bar renamed its wings to Montreal Wings. Others covered up the name Buffalo on signs and menus. Buffalo, for their part, isn't taking this lying down. Dash's stores in the Buffalo area have reportedly responded by pulling Montreal steak seasoning from their shelves. To this point, the wing ban seems to be winning out, with the Canadians taking a 2-1 series lead last night.
0: Wow. And if you're in Montreal and you're even goofing around saying, I'll have some Buffalo Wild Wings.
1: Yeah, yeah.
0: No, it's not funny.
1: Yeah, no.
0: You don't even get a smirk or a smile from the French Canadians
1: in
0: Quebec. Yeah,
1: you'll get cursed at in English and French. Probably.
0: No, probably. Probably.
1: And you won't get any wings.
0: Yeah. And also, I'm more likely to fight, though, over the ban on the Montreal steak seasoning.
1: Yeah.
0: That is my thing.
1: I know you are a fan. You have mentioned that several times. It's like one of your go-to cooking seasonings.
0: Yeah. Any kind of steak, burger, that is an absolute must on that kind of meat, for sure. that would send me into, like, desperation.
1: Yeah. And staying in Canada, here's one of those stories that you have to see to believe. Police in British Columbia say a motorcyclist was taken to the hospital after a crash over the weekend left his bike dangling from a traffic light above a busy intersection. Photos and videos circulating online show the motorcycle suspended above the roadway from an overhead traffic signal pole following the crash. The unusual scene drew crowds of onlookers and many pulling out their phones as emergency crews tried to bring the bike down, with people trying to figure out how this possibly could have happened.
0: This is, I thought you were going to follow up and say, like, an artist from the local area in British Columbia has now come forward to say he placed the motorbike on top of this arm of the traffic signal.
1: Right, yeah.
0: And you did not say that, though.
1: Like they used a crane or something to put it up there. No.
0: Some publicity stunt.
1: Yeah.
0: Nothing.
1: I mean, there's a car that looks like it was hit. I can see that. And then the bike is up on top of the traffic light. The car took a pretty good amount of damage. I mean, I guess we have to assume that the bike, I guess, used it propelled off of the car somehow to go up there and somehow get stuck up there. But it is something out of a movie, to say for sure.
0: I mean, this traffic light arm extends all the way across the street.
1: Right.
0: Right. So it looks like the motorcycle would have needed a ramp.
1: Right.
0: To launch itself off the car to wind up on top of that giant traffic light arm.
1: And a pretty steep ramp at that.
0: Yeah.
1: I mean, the car is pretty much not right below it, but it's pretty close. So we're talking a pretty steep angle here for if it did go off the car to have to go straight up in the air like that.
0: And you said there's like noticeable damage to the car, but the bike, the motorcycle looks intact. I don't understand this at all.
1: It does.
0: It looks like they would just, lift it down off a ladder or a crane or something, and the guy could just continue on his way.
1: Yeah.
0: I agree. It is weird.
1: Bizarre.
0: Thank you, Mike. 13 minutes now in front of the hour on This Morning, America's First News.
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1: Thanks for being with us. If you're reaching for a cup of coffee to wake up, you may be ultimately making yourself even more tired. Experts say the beloved beverage gives some people a false sense of alertness by temporarily masking lifestyle habits that made them feel the need for coffee in the first place. Lisa Moskowitz, registered dietitian, told Fox News Digital that you can think of coffee like a roller coaster. What goes up must come down. She says caffeine will give you an energy boost, but eventually that wears off. And when it does, you can expect to feel even more tired. The solution is not to quit coffee, but to evaluate lifestyle changes you should make, like improving your sleep hygiene or your diet. Inadequate hydration, stress, and a lack of exercise are other factors that can increase fatigue, causing you to reach for coffee. Keep in mind that drinking excess caffeine, especially late, can interfere with proper sleep, which can contribute to poor energy and brain fog, thus feeling even more dependent on coffee to get you through the day. 8 minutes now in front of the hour on This Morning. Once again, here's Nicole Murray.
2: And now, the three big things you need to know. Number one.
3: President Trump posted on Truth Social that Iran's response to a U.S. peace proposal is, quote, totally unacceptable, without providing any other details. State Department spokesperson Tommy Pigott on Fox.
4: The Iranian regime cannot be allowed to have a nuclear weapon. That has been clear from the beginning of this administration, even before from President Trump, who has made that very clear from the beginning.
3: Oil prices are up by at least 2% this morning.
2: Number two.
3: The U.S. Army says the body of an American soldier who went missing while in Morocco for an annual training exercise has been recovered. First Lieutenant Lamon Keat Jr. was one of two U.S. service members who disappeared just over a week ago. Officials say the search for the second serviceman, who has not been identified, will continue.
2: Number three.
3: President Trump is set to arrive in Beijing on Wednesday to meet with President Xi Jinping, where both leaders will discuss Iran, Taiwan, artificial intelligence, and nuclear weapons. National Economic Council Director Kevin Hassett on Fox News.
5: My expectation, given the strong relationship between the two presidents, is that there'll be lots of good news for American workers and firms.
3: Discussions are scheduled for Thursday and Friday. It will be Trump's first trip to China since 2017. CDC officials say more than 100 people have been sickened in a norovirus outbreak on board a Caribbean Princess cruise. Cruise Mapper reports that the ship is scheduled to arrive in Port Canaveral, Florida today. Energy Secretary Chris Wright said on NBC News that the Trump administration is open to all ideas to lower the cost of gas, including suspending the federal gas tax.
6: All measures that can be taken to lower the price of at the pump and lower the prices for Americans, this administration is in support of.
3: AAA data says the national average currently sits at $4.52 per gallon. Consumers are feeling the financial crunch, but a new study says that it's not stopping them from buying on impulse. New partner-centric data says that 81% of consumers say they have made an impulse purchase so far this year. The median amount being spent is $50 per purchase.
1: Are you in that group? You're smiling. Are you in that group?
3: Oh, I love a good impulse buy. I feel like it's not good, but it feels so good at the time. Like, oh, treat yourself.
1: Yeah, sometimes you're sitting at home, like you make ever make that buzzed purchase.
3: Oh, yeah.
1: You have that extra glass of wine. You're like, I need this. Click, purchase, send now.
3: Love it.
1: Arrival tomorrow. 6 minutes now in front of the hour.
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Glad you're with us. 2 years after a crash left him paralyzed from the waist down, a student from Virginia Union University walked across the graduation stage Saturday in Richmond using a robotic exoskeleton to receive his executive MBA. 23-year-old Jaden Peacott was struck by a truck riding his e-scooter to work in 2024, suffered a broken neck and a spinal cord injury. WTVR Television says, despite the life-altering injury, Peacott continued his education through hospitalizations and rehab, marking his second graduation from the school after earning his bachelor's there. The business grad plans to pursue a career in real estate with Keller Williams, focusing on helping people with disabilities find accessible housing, a mission inspired by his own challenges finding accommodating homes. A GoFundMe, by the way, asking for $63,000 for an accessible van for him, has collected more than $500,000. For Nicole Murray and Mike Gavin, I'm Gordon Deal. Thanks for listening to This Morning, America's First News.

I just surrendered. I said I can't do it anymore. And I went back to the Bible and started reading again, and I learned that I'm either all the way in or all the way out. Hi there, this is Lon Solomon, and those words were spoken by Hulk Hogan. And how right he is. Jesus wrote to some Christians in the Bible and said, because you are lukewarm, I will spew you out.

0: President in 9 years, last president to go, Donald Trump, during his first term. A French woman and two Americans have tested positive or showed symptoms of hantavirus. They're among passengers evacuated from a cruise ship in the Canary Islands, sent back to their home countries where they are in quarantine. The 17 American passengers staying at quarantine in Nebraska. Demographers note a trend in migration. Many Americans moving from higher-cost blue states to the more budget-friendly red states.
1: And this huge transfer of population and wealth, by the way, from blue states to the red states is really going to, I think, affect our politics in the 2032 presidential election and beyond.
0: Matthew Continetti with the American Enterprise Institute speaking with the Salem Radio Network. U.S. Africa Command has recovered the body of one of the two American soldiers who went missing during a military exercise in Morocco a week ago. Search goes on for the second soldier. The two had gone hiking when they disappeared. Watching Wall Street this morning, the Dow futures are 2 points higher. NASDAQ futures down 4 points, and the S&P futures are 2 points in the red. More on these stories, townhall.com.
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0: Nobel Peace Laureate Narges Mohammadi has been transferred to a Tehran hospital after collapsing in prison. Her foundation says this comes after days of pleading by her family and others. Mohammadi has been granted a prison sentence suspension on bail. She had been in prison since December. She lost consciousness twice and was transferred to a local hospital on May 1st. Her foundation says the suspended sentence is not enough and that Mohammadi requires permanent specialized care. The statement calls for her unconditional freedom and the dismissal of all the charges against her. British Prime Minister Keir Starmer is fighting for his job after poor local election results for his Labour Party. He's using a speech today to argue that he can change course and revive his government's fortunes. His position is fragile as rivals consider their options. One lawmaker, Catherine West, says that she'll try to trigger a leadership contest if she doesn't like what she hears in the speech. Townhall.com. It is a taxing issue for Democrat politicians in Oregon.
7: A referendum on the state's primary ballot seeking to repeal a Democratic gas tax increase is complicating the affordability message central to the party's midterm election strategy. The Democratic-controlled legislature raised the state gas tax and other fees last fall as a way to plug a hole in the state's transportation budget. The GOP responded with a petition to repeal the increases. That's leading to the referendum. Republicans say the tax increase will further fuel the high cost of living. Jason Walker reporting.
0: A new Gallup poll finds that younger Americans are more pessimistic than older ones about the state of the job market. This is a sudden reversal from just 3 years ago when older Americans were more pessimistic than the younger group. More on these stories at townhall.com.
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9: Today will be cooler with cloudy skies this morning, gradually clearing up to some sunshine in the afternoon, reaching a high of 67. Tonight will be clear to partly cloudy with a low of 49. Tomorrow is expected to be sunny to partly cloudy with a high of 67. By Wednesday, it will be cloudy and breezy with a chance of showers and a thunderstorm in the afternoon, reaching a high of 73. Thursday will be partly sunny with a slight chance of a shower and a high of 66. With the AccuWeather forecast, I'm meteorologist Joe Lundberg.
10: It's a matter of life and death. When sin entered the world, we began to die. The Bible says that the wages of sin is death. But Jesus came to bring life. Jesus rose from the dead. And because he died for your sin, you can have an abundant and eternal

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1: Totally unacceptable. Good morning, I'm Gordon Deal, along with Nicole Murray. On this Monday, May 11th, glad you could join us. Here's what's up this hour.
2: President Trump is rejecting Iran's response to a U.S. peace proposal. Oil prices are higher on the news.
1: Spanish authorities have evacuated a cruise ship hit with a deadly virus. American passengers have now arrived in Omaha.
2: Searchers in Morocco have recovered the body of an American soldier who went missing after an annual training exercise.
1: And every day, fraudsters are hacking Facebook accounts in elaborate takeovers that end up impersonating your long-lost friends or a relative.
3: The crooks basically take over your account to post a bunch of phony pictures of Rolex watches, SUVs, Hondas, you know, all sorts of things, hot tubs. One was selling a hot tub. And what one reader told me when she had the takeover was that she has an uncle, but he's not sick. And of course, you know, many of our uncles never owned Rolex watches.
1: Susan Tompor at the Detroit Free Press on Facebook account takeovers. President Trump has rejected Iran's response to a U.S. peace proposal. Days after Washington's offer, Tehran yesterday released a response insisting on war reparations, foreign sovereignty over the Strait of Hormuz, an end to sanctions, and the release of frozen Iranian assets. Within hours, Trump posted on social media, quote, totally unacceptable, without giving any further information, and it's not clear what happens next. The U.S. had proposed an end to fighting before starting talks on more contentious issues, including Iran's nuclear program. State Department spokesman Tommy Pigott on Fox News.
4: The Iranian regime cannot be allowed to have a nuclear weapon. That has been clear from the beginning of this administration, even before from President Trump, who has made that very clear from the beginning.
1: Oil prices are higher by more than couple of dollars a barrel this morning on news of the continued stalemate. On a related note, Defense Secretary Pete Hegseth denied comments from Arizona Senator Mark Kelly that the state of our munitions inventory amid the war with Iran was shocking and that it could take years to replenish. Authorities in Spain say the evacuation of a luxury cruise ship hit by a deadly hantavirus outbreak will be completed today. The World Health Organization says eight people who had fallen ill are no longer on the ship. Six of them are confirmed to have contracted the virus. Three have died, a Dutch couple and a German national. Meanwhile, the U.S. Department of Health and Human Services said one of the 17 Americans repatriated to a center in Omaha, Nebraska, has tested positive for a strain. And officials today said a French woman evacuated to Paris has tested positive, and her health worsened in the hospital overnight. Dr. Maria Van Kerkhove with the WHO.
5: We just checked to see if anybody has any symptoms, anyone is feeling unwell. If there is anyone that's unwell that has symptoms, they will be medevaced home. They won't actually go on the same plane as the others.
1: The outbreak of the virus, usually spread by rodents, but also transmittable person to person in rare cases of close contact, was first detected by health officials in Johannesburg. The ship first sailed from Argentina in March. Health officials recommend a six-week quarantine. The U.S. Army has announced that the body of an American soldier who went missing while in Morocco for an annual training exercise has been recovered. We get more from this morning's Mike Gavin.
6: In a news release, the Army said First Lieutenant Lamont Key Jr. was one of two American service members who disappeared just over a week ago in waters off of Morocco's southern coast near a training area. A Defense Department official said earlier this month that initial reports indicated the two soldiers went on a hike after a training exercise and may have fallen off a cliff. Lieutenant Key, a 27-year-old from Richmond, Virginia, served with the 10th Army Air and Missile Defense Command. The Army says he survived by his parents, his sister, and his brother-in-law. Gordon.
1: Thank you, Mike. Lieutenant Key's body was recovered by a Moroccan military search team Saturday morning. The Army said he was found along the shoreline about a mile from where both soldiers vanished into the ocean 9 days ago. It's not clear if Key fell in or he was trying to rescue the other soldier. By the way, make sure to check out a podcast of today's show. It's full of stories you won't hear this hour. On today's podcast, Trump's next primary election target after success in Indiana and the food fight between rival hockey cities. 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

0: taking the day's information and helping you make sense of it all. 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
1: Thanks for spending time with us. The Pentagon said the first 8 weeks of the Iran war cost roughly $25 billion, the equivalent of the combined annual budgets of the Coast Guard, National Park Service, and EPA. But many say that figure is on the low side. Here to break it down is Sibel Mays Osterman, national security reporter at USA Today. Sibel, take us through it.
2: So we officially got last week the first public announcement from the Pentagon of their estimate of how much this war has cost so far. And they said it was $25 billion. The Pentagon's comptroller, which is basically the chief financial officer of the Pentagon, shared that number in a briefing on the Hill. There are some estimates that would say that could be low. For one thing, it appears that that cost number they're giving doesn't seem to include damage to U.S. bases from some attacks that Iran launched in retaliation when the war started, after the war started on February 28th. And that cost could be billions of dollars more. So Mark Kantian from the Center for Security and International Studies told me that that could be around $4 billion for the damage to U.S. bases, and the total cost might be more like $32 to $35 billion. I've also heard estimates from a source with knowledge of an informal estimate in Congress that the damage could be more like $15 billion, which would put that total cost more like around $40 or even $45
1: billion. Wow. How come it takes so long, to come up with these figures?
2: First, about 2 months. They said that was right up until the date when they announced the number. And for a long time, we had been trying to nail down that number and get specifics about what the breakdown was. I haven't received specifics. I had reached out to the Pentagon and asked about how they could break down that number, and they haven't really given an accounting for it just yet.
1: Wow. We're speaking with Sibel Mays Osterman, national security reporter at USA Today. The story is called Pentagon Says Iran War Costs $25 billion. See how it measures up. You had a little breakout in your piece about kind of just how much $25 billion is. Explain some of that.
2: Yeah, we decided to see how that adds up to other budgets of federal agencies. So it's about a quarter of SNAP funding. SNAP is the Supplemental Nutrition Assistance Program, which is gives food stamps to low-income families. That for a year is about $101.7 billion, so about a quarter of that. It's about twice the Coast Guard budget of $13.8 billion. And it's also about equivalent for what NASA gets in a year, which is around $24.8 billion.
1: Also, it's possible, I guess, that the Pentagon might even seek more money for these Middle East operations, right?
2: Yeah, the Pentagon said when Pentagon Chief Pete Hegseth came to the Hill last week for these budget hearings where we got this number, they also acknowledged that they will probably seek out a supplemental request, which would be additional funding to cover the cost of the war on top of the $1.5 trillion that the Pentagon is already asking for its budget next year. And we don't know just exactly how much that will be at this point, but some news reports have pegged it at around $100 million.
1: I think the story that's still getting reverberations that you did a couple of weeks ago about the possibility of food being rationed on ships in the Middle East, American ships in the Middle East, and possibly some of our soldiers going hungry or service members going hungry. Still getting tons of reaction, right? What's being said here?
2: Yeah, well, in the time since we published that story, I've continued to get comments from family members of service members who are deployed on these ships expressing concerns. Another aspect in that story that I included was about package delivery to those ships, and the Pentagon has since said that that has resumed, although I've heard from certain family members that their loved ones haven't gotten those packages just yet. The Navy has certainly denied that there's any kind of food shortage, but we've had some representatives in Congress and in the Senate say that they need more information, reach out for an investigation. And those comments and reactions really continue to pour in.
1: Thanks, Sibelle. Sibelle Mays-Osterman, National Security Reporter at USA Today. 20 minutes now after the hour on This Morning, America's First News. Here's Nicole Murray.
3: And now, the three big things you need to know. Number one.
4: President Trump on Truth Social called Iran's response to a U.S. peace proposal, quote, totally unacceptable, without giving any further information. U.N. Ambassador Mike Waltz on ABC.
5: It's not just the United States position. We have had resolution after resolution for nearly 20 years with the entire world agreeing that Iran cannot have a nuclear weapon, that it has to subject itself to inspections.
4: Oil prices are up by at least 2% this morning.
3: Number two.
4: Officials say a French woman evacuated from a cruise ship has tested positive for hantavirus and her health worsened in the hospital overnight. Spanish officials say the evacuation of the remaining passengers will be completed today. Epidemiologist Boris Bavlin with the World Health Organization on ABC.
6: These folks who are coming off right now, first of all, they're not sick. They're asymptomatic. They are just being monitored as a precautionary measure. Secondly, they're being taken to a specific facility to be monitored. So, and further, the rodents that are responsible for this are not present in the United States.
4: The Department of Health and Human Services reports an American citizen in quarantine in Nebraska has begun showing symptoms of the hantavirus, and another tested, quote, mildly positive for a strain of the virus.
3: Number three.
4: A Frontier Airlines jet preparing to depart Denver International Airport for Los Angeles has struck and killed a pedestrian on the runway, triggering an engine fire. This passenger describes the moments before and during impact.
7: He was getting ready to take off, and then it felt like a big speed bump. And then I look to the right, I see the wing is on fire and it's sparking.
4: Airport officials say the pedestrian had breached a perimeter fence roughly 2 minutes before Friday's incident. Fashion remains on top. The Devil Wears Prada 2 took the number one spot at this weekend's box office, earning an additional $43 million. Mortal Kombat 2 opened with $40 million. The use of GLP-1 medications is not exactly being met with praise. The New York Post reports that people may face more judgment for slimming down with the help of a weight loss drug than if they had not lost any weight at all.
1: Come on. That's not fair.
4: I know it's not fair.
1: So judgy to begin with. Now is extra judgy?
4: Yeah. What if they need help? Like they are, I don't know, like controlling food intake or something.
1: I hope these folks like are, you know, enjoying a better life experience right now. Healthier knees, hips, ankles, you know, and just better hearts and all that stuff. Never mind the noise of what other people say.
4: Exactly.
1: 22 minutes now after the hour.

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0: joining us every day. Fraudsters are hacking Facebook accounts in elaborate takeovers that end up impersonating your long-lost friend or one-time acquaintance to post fake pictures of items that old Uncle Joe used to own but now must unload at great prices. How it works from Susan Tompor, personal finance writer at the Detroit Free Press, part of the USA Today network. Susan, what are you seeing where you are?
1: Some people in Michigan have been seeing this and elsewhere across the country as well. You will notice that a friend of yours might be saying, my uncle is ill, he's in the hospital. In one case, there was actually a picture of the uncle, you know, in the hospital. He needs to sell all these items. And then there'll be a listing of prices that are suggested for these items. In the case of the person who lost $3,000, that was a tractor trailer. And the crooks basically take over your account to post a bunch of phony pictures of Rolex watches, SUVs, Hondas, you know, all sorts of things, hot tubs. One was selling a hot tub. What one reader told me when she had the takeover was that she has an uncle, but he's not sick. And, of course, you know, many of our uncles never owned Rolex watches. You know, the best they're owning is Timexes. So, yes. But it is hard because in many cases the crooks will take over the account and even list an email for them. So if you email them through that email that they've got listed, you're communicating with the con artist. You're not communicating with your acquaintance or maybe long-lost high school friend. You're automatically starting to communicate with the crooks. And in the case of the woman that I talked to that lost money, you know, she said it was suspicious because they started asking for more and more money. You know, they wanted to deposit. She was going to have to drive 8 hours to get this stuff because she lived in Illinois, not Michigan. But she thought it was worth it. But then when she sent one batch of money, they'd send another. They'd say, send more.
0: Oh, boy.
1: She sent a little bit more, but then they pretty much, she said, had trouble sending the money because later on because the system that they wanted her to go through said it was a scam. So
0: jeez.
1: At least at one point down the line, she could have been out much more
0: if
1: this had continued.
0: We're speaking with Susan Tompor, personal finance columnist at the Detroit Free Press. How do these takeovers happen, Susan, in the first place?
1: Well, you know, it's somewhat interesting. In some cases, people are reporting that they had a password. They were told to change their password. Of course, the crooks were involved in that. And so you have to be extra careful if there's those types of situations. Other people aren't quite sure how it happened to them. The one woman I talked to in Michigan isn't sure. We had a columnist, Neil Rubin. They still haven't taken that down, his old Facebook account advertising the his uncle's, you know, Rolex watches and cars. So it is hard. One of the things that's super hard is to get these Facebook to take down this stuff. You know, you can report it. Your friends can report it through you. I tried to report it for my friend Neil, and I kept getting back that this goes according to Facebook standards, that they weren't going to take it back, which, you know, is terrible. And but the woman in Michigan, somehow her account was taken down eventually. So she's not quite sure how there was some success there. But when I went back to look at for some of those photos that she had, they were gone, and I asked her about it, and she said that she did get an email from Facebook saying that they had taken it down.
0: Thanks, Susan. Susan Tompor, personal finance columnist at the Detroit Free Press, part of the USA Today network. 30 minutes now after the hour on This Morning, America's First News.

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1: With SRN News, I'm Jason Walker. In the Philippines, the House of Representatives voting to impeach Vice President Sara Duterte over alleged unexplained wealth, misuse of state funds, and threats to have the president assassinated. The remains of a U.S. soldier missing during military exercises in Morocco recovered now in the Atlantic Ocean. Army says 27-year-old Lieutenant Kendrick Lamont Key was found by a Moroccan military search team. President Trump rejecting Iran's response to an American proposal to end the war. He says Iran has been playing games with the United States for 47 years. A new government data shows older Americans control the majority of the nation's wealth. This is SRN News.
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2: Today will be cooler with cloudy skies this morning, gradually clearing up to some sunshine in the afternoon, reaching a high of 67. Tonight will be clear to partly cloudy with a low of 49. Tomorrow is expected to be sunny to partly cloudy with a high of 67. By Wednesday, it will be cloudy and breezy with a chance of showers and a thunderstorm in the afternoon, reaching a high of 73. Thursday will be partly sunny with a slight chance of a shower and a high of 66. With the AccuWeather forecast, I'm meteorologist Joe Lundberg.
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1: Thanks for spending time with us. Welcome into Monday, May 11th. Gordon Deal with Nicole Murray. Some of our top stories and headlines. Trump rejects Iran's response to a U.S. proposal to end the war, calling it totally unacceptable. The New York Times says that at Russia's current rate of advance in Ukraine this year, it would take more than three decades to seize full control of the Donbas region. A survey out today from a group called NewsGuard finds about one in four Americans think the shooting at the White House Correspondents' Dinner was staged. And the first grader in Rhode Island who saved a choking classmate. That story in about 20 minutes. Well, you saw this coming, right? Spirit Airlines' demise makes it even easier for airlines to charge higher fares. Here's Dean Seal, corporate news reporter at the Wall Street Journal. Dean, explain.
2: Yeah, so I mean, it's pretty straightforward, right? If we lose a competitor in the industry, if we set the floor for what airline prices are, then that means that prices are going to go up. There's kind of no way around it. Now, that doesn't mean that they're going to go up on every single fare, every single route, but if you look at the parts of Spirit's network that flew, where most of the planes were flying, then we know that those are going to see the biggest increases. So, you know, out of Florida in particular, because that's where they had the heaviest concentration of flights, I'm thinking of Fort Lauderdale and Tampa, but also New York airports, and they were huge in Dallas-Fort Worth and Detroit and Las Vegas. So if there was a Spirit flight there 2 weeks ago, and there's not any more, then that's where prices are going
1: to
2: go up.
1: Yeah. Explain what Spirit meant to the market in general.
2: Yeah, for a long time, you know, Spirit was, like I said, the anchor for pricing. So they were really popular in the 2010s because they, you know, were major pioneers in the idea that if I'm not paying for peanuts and a Coke, if I, you know, if we can reduce leg space, we can figure out just how cheaply we can get from point A to point B. So they're a major reason why the other airlines had to create their own basic economy products. You know, where they went with pricing, other airlines had to go. So to lose them is to, yeah, lose a major innovator in the pricing structure for airlines.
1: And then ultimately, why is it that Spirit collapsed here, Dean?
2: So Spirit was doing really well in the 2010s. They were very profitable because the cost environment was lower. That's true for every airline. But then coming out of the pandemic, costs for everything went up because of inflation. So, you know, we saw as inflation went up, there was wage growth. That meant that labor costs are going up for everyone, including the airlines. Within the airline industry, labor is the biggest cost driver, with fuel coming in second. So as the cost environment was going up, Spirit was still charging really low prices, and that just leads to losses, you know? And they tried to offset that as best they could, but that meant that their debt load was starting to get bigger and bigger, and that ultimately led them into bankruptcy in 2024, and then again last year.
1: We're speaking with Dean Seal, corporate news reporter at the Wall Street Journal. The story is called Why the Collapse of Spirit Airlines Means Higher Fares for Everyone. I guess all things considered, is air travel a good value right now?
2: You know, if you want to hear the airlines put it, they think that it is, and their reasoning for that is that they've continued to raise prices and demand has not fallen off. You know, that's how it typically works in the business. If they raise prices and demand comes back down, then they might start to lower their prices to find that equilibrium. That said, as we've seen since the beginning of the year, you know, airline prices continue to go up. Demand has not slowed down. That's been true for the big players, but so far it seems to also be true for the value players that are still in the game, like Frontier and JetBlue. So, you know, they say that it's a good value. I don't know if that's true for everyone. I certainly don't think it's true for, you know, former Spirit loyalists, because those low prices were how they were able to travel. And I've talked to a lot of them since this past weekend, and they say that, you know, this really cuts into their ability to travel, whether that means taking a vacation or going somewhere for work or visiting family. They do plan to travel less. So we'll see how demand plays out over the rest of the summer.
1: Yeah, I mean, we've seen these reduced routes, right? More planes parked, I think, as you said in your story, fees for everything, it feels like. Is that not enough to, say, offset some of these jet fuel price increases?
2: Well, if you hear the airlines put it, they say that, you know, that's they're doing their best to do fuel recapture. That's the framing that they like to use. Now, I don't know if that really means that prices are going to come down. I would say they probably won't, even if jet fuel starts to, you know, come back down to earth. Once businesses raise prices, if they find that customers are still paying it, there's little incentive for them to pull those prices back down.
1: Yeah, very good. In the meantime, I don't know, what do flyers keep in mind here? What do we do if we, you know, if we were Spirit regulars?
2: Yeah, I mean, if you're a Spirit regular, and I'll admit I had a Spirit flight booked for the end of the month. I kept it up until I found out that they were liquidating. I really feel for a lot of these, the Spirit diehards. I've talked to a lot of them, and like I said, this was a huge way for them to have access to air travel, and that, you know, it's completely gone now. I'm not sure if anyone's going to be able to fill that void. So I think everyone really needs to stay frosty about flying. So, flying going forward, pay attention to price fluctuations. If you see a cheap fare that you can afford, you should probably grab it, because it's hard to say if there might be more increases instituted over the next few months.
1: Thanks, Dean. Dean Seal, corporate news reporter at the Wall Street Journal. 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Just do a search for This Morning with Gordon Deal. 20 minutes in front of the hour on This Morning, America's First News. Coming up next, how many things do you do wrong to hurt your sleep?
3: Shh, here it comes.
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0: joining us. Welcome into Monday. It is time now for the Mic Drop with this morning's Mike Gavin.
1: Good morning. Well, we got a couple of pieces of dubious health news to talk about today. Let's start with your bedtime routine and how none of us seem to be doing it right. The Puberty Instagram feed aggregated sleep behavior research and found that nearly half of us scroll on our phone during the last hour before we go to sleep. Meanwhile, 23% of us watch TV or stream shows before bed, while 10% talk to a partner or family, 9% read, 6% eat or drink, and only 3% take care of some hygiene. Some commenters were fixated on that 3% hygiene number and wondering why nobody was brushing their teeth before bed. Others touted their pre-sleep cred, saying they do all these things before bed. Others pointed out that they were part of the problem, scrolling through this post as they were in bed.
0: Mm.
1: Yeah.
0: If I put the TV on in bed, it's just to wind down. TV will not stimulate me.
1: Oh, yeah.
0: No.
1: I guess it depends on what it is. I mean, there are certainly certain shows and certain things you could put on that would make me a little sleepier. You know, the Mets these days, for one, is going to have me going to sleep in about 10 seconds. Things like that.
0: Well, the Mets will just infuriate you. That's going to be the problem.
1: See, that's part of the problem is I'm past the point of infuriation.
0: No.
1: Now it's just boredom at this point.
0: In mid-May, you've given up on the Mets?
1: Yeah.
0: Wow.
1: I need to see some sort of spark of life. So yeah, that's something that's going to make me fall asleep. It depends on what it is. But yeah, mostly I'm probably scrolling until all of a sudden I feel like my eyes are getting heavy and then it's time for sleep.
0: I don't scroll. I am reading right now, and that usually through after a page and a half, 2 pages, boop, I'm done.
1: Yeah.
0: So when I hit the sheets, it's just generally I'm done.
1: A lot of people said reading is a thing that definitely relaxes them and helps them get to sleep.
0: Yeah.
1: As opposed to because at least there's no blue light involved with that.
0: Right.
1: Right. When you're on your phone or on some kind of screen, we're getting that bad kind of light that's keeping us awake.
0: Right. Don't forget to brush.
1: Yeah, that too. And here's a misleading health headline. Beer is healthy for you. Now, to be fair, that's my hopeful headline, not one published by a credible news organization. The actual headline, beer may contain more vitamin B6 than scientists previously thought. According to the Journal of Agriculture and Food Chemistry, drinking a pint of beer can provide substantial levels of the essential brain-boosting vitamin B6. Researchers analyzed 65 commercially available German beers using a newly developed laboratory technique, finding that vitamin B6 levels varied widely but were consistently higher than they previously thought. Vitamin B6, which the body cannot produce on its own, is good for brain, blood, and the immune system. A standard beer serving could meet 15% of your B6 requirement. That goes for alcohol-free beer as well. Researchers did caution, however, that beer is not actually good for you, and they also reminded us that beer is not the only source of vitamin B6. Kills can be found in fish, potatoes, non-citrus fruits, and peanuts.
0: Well, initially, at the beginning of your story, I thought you were going to say, this survey brought to you by, like, the American Brewers Association or something.
1: Yeah.
0: More B6!
1: I mean, I was excited for a second there. But, I mean, 15%, you know, if you were talking 50%, then I'd be more gung-ho.
0: There's always a caveat attached to those types of things. Like, beer is good for you if you first have your daily servings of fruits and vegetables. Right.
1: So what you're saying is I need to drink 7 beers in order to be as healthy as I can, right?
0: Like that.
1: Right? That'll get my 100% of B6.
0: Mm-hmm.
1: Right. Sounds good to me.
0: Love that Mike math.
1: Yes.
0: 13 minutes now in front of the hour.
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0: The top stories and expert interviews that make sense of what you care about. This is America's First News, This Morning with Gordon Deal.
1: Glad you're with us. Happy Monday. If you're reaching for a cup of coffee to wake up, you may ultimately be making yourself even more tired. Experts say the beverage gives some people a false sense of alertness by temporarily masking lifestyle habits that made them feel the need for coffee in the first place. Lisa Moskowitz, a registered dietitian, told Fox News Digital that you can think of coffee like a roller coaster. What goes up must come down. She says caffeine will give you an energy boost, but eventually that wears off. And when it does, you can expect to feel even more tired. The solution is not to quit coffee, she says, but to evaluate lifestyle changes you should make, like improving your sleep hygiene or your diet. Inadequate hydration, stress, and lack of exercise are factors that can increase fatigue, causing you to reach for coffee. 8 minutes now in front of the hour on This Morning. Once again, here's Nicole Murray.
0: And now, the three big things you need to know. Number one.
2: President Trump posted on Truth Social that Iran's response to a U.S. peace proposal is, quote, totally unacceptable, without providing any other details. State Department spokesperson Tommy Pigott on Fox.
3: The Iranian regime cannot be allowed to have a nuclear weapon. That has been clear from the beginning of this administration, even before from President Trump, who has made that very clear from the beginning.
2: Oil prices are up by at least 2% this morning.
0: Number two.
2: The U.S. Army says the body of an American soldier who went missing while in Morocco for an annual training exercise has been recovered. First Lieutenant Lamont Key Jr. was one of two U.S. service members who disappeared just over a week ago. The search for the second serviceman continues.
0: Number three.
2: President Trump is set to arrive in Beijing on Wednesday to meet with President Xi Jinping, where both leaders will discuss Iran, Taiwan, artificial intelligence, and nuclear weapons. Nebraska Senator Pete Ricketts on Fox.
4: We need to be looking at other markets to be able to place our products, because Communist China just demonstrated they're not great to deal with.
2: Discussions are scheduled for Thursday and Friday. It will be Trump's first trip to China since 2017. Defense Secretary Pete Hegseth is calling for Arizona Senator Mark Kelly to be investigated over comments he made about U.S. weapons stockpiles. This marks the second time the Pentagon chief has opened a review into the Democratic senator. Energy Secretary Chris Wright said on NBC News that the Trump administration is open to all ideas to lower the cost of gas, including suspending the federal gas tax.
5: We are constantly looking for different ideas. We've taken a number of actions, releasing oil from our strategic petroleum reserves, getting 30 other nations to do that in coordination with us.
2: AAA data says the national average currently sits at $4.52 per gallon. Ever hear of the Sunday scaries? The American Institute of Stress reports roughly 80% of U.S. workers feel anticipatory anxiety about the upcoming work week as early as Saturday night.
1: 80%?
2: Yes.
1: On Saturday night?
2: Yeah.
1: For work on Monday?
2: I mean, yeah, it's intimidating. Five more days of being an adult. There's work, there's laundry, there's cleaning, there's this, there's that. Like, I get it.
1: You still got to get through Saturday night. I mean, have a little fun, relax, decompress on Sunday.
2: It's really hard to disconnect sometimes.
1: 80%. Yikes. That's like Saturday scaries now. 6 minutes now in front of the hour.
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Glad you're with us. A first grader in Rhode Island is being celebrated as a real-life hero after using a skill he learned in school to save a choking classmate. 7-year-old Samir Santana was sitting with classmates at Stephen Olney Elementary School in North Providence early last month when he noticed another student named Jabril was in trouble. As the classroom teacher moved to call for help and calm the students, Samir rushed over and performed the Heimlich maneuver, something he had learned the year before in kindergarten. Moments later, the apple slice that was stuck in Jabril's throat was dislodged. Last week, the young hero was honored by the town of North Providence during a special celebration attended by firefighters, police officers, classmates, and local leaders. First responders even named him honorary rescue captain for the day. The town also issued an official proclamation recognizing his bravery. That'll do it for this hour. For Nicole Murray and Mike Gavin, I'm Gordon Deal. Thanks for listening to This Morning, America's First News.

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3: Breaking news this hour from Town Hall. I'm Rich Thomason. President Trump pulls no punches when it comes to his feelings about Iran's response to a U.S. peace proposal. On Truth Social, Mr. Trump writes, "I have just read the response from Iran's so-called representatives. I don't like it."

0: American Air Defense Artillery officer. Lieutenant Key became one of two soldiers who fell off a cliff during a recreational hike. The Army reported both service members missing on May 2nd after taking part in African Lion, an annual multinational military exercise.
1: And correspondent Andrew Stewart says the search for the other missing American soldier goes on. Stock futures bouncing between small gains and modest losses so far this morning. Right now, the Dow futures are down 17 points. NASDAQ futures off 24, and the S&P futures 5 points lower. More on these stories, townhall.com.
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4: Today will be cooler with cloudy skies this morning, gradually clearing up to some sunshine in the afternoon, reaching a high of 67. Tonight will be clear to partly cloudy with a low of 49. Tomorrow is expected to be sunny to partly cloudy with a high of 67. By Wednesday, it will be cloudy and breezy with a chance of showers and a thunderstorm in the afternoon, reaching a high of 73. Thursday will be partly sunny with a slight chance of a shower and a high of 66. With the AccuWeather forecast, I'm meteorologist Joe Lundberg.
5: When tornadoes devastated many homes in Oklahoma, the owners were determined to rebuild. 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
5: Well, good Monday morning, Washington, D.C.
4: Good
5: what
4: morning.
5: A great way to start our work week,
4: sure,
5: with all of you. Did you see this story about the IRS where apparently they have let more than $100 million a year in tax breaks go to foreign citizens who have Social Security numbers like everyday American citizens ought to,
4: okay,
5: but they're not allowed to work. So they have, and now they're claiming credits.
4: Wait.
5: They're claiming credits, but these are non-work Social Security numbers. More than 2 million non-work Social Security numbers have been issued to migrants who use them to access services and benefits in our country, but they're not allowed to work.
4: All right, so these are foreign citizens in the United States. They're not work eligible. They're not here on a work visa. They're not permanent residents.
5: They could be international students, for example.
4: Okay, or
5: Not.
4: Yeah, illegal aliens.
5: Or claiming to be international students.
4: And so why did we give them Social Security numbers if they're not supposed to be working?
5: Oh, I don't know. Maybe we should ask the Biden administration. Why? And here, you know what's really ridiculous here?
4: Well,
5: the Social Security Administration has all of the information that the IRS needs in order to vet whether or not these benefits or these tax credits are owed back to these non-citizens.
4: Okay.
5: But they don't share it. The Social Security information has the information that the IRS needs in order to prevent more than $100 million a year in tax breaks going to foreign citizens. And the Social Security Administration currently, even under the Trump administration, does not share it. We should be outraged about this. It is completely unacceptable because, look, let me just say this. For years, Americans have been told, pay your fair share. And we've heard it from politicians and bureaucrats and activists and every alphabet agency in D.C. The IRS will tell you, if you make a mistake on your taxes, even an honest one, there could be penalties and audits and interest charges and garnishments and liens and worse. And the average hardworking American family knows exactly what tax season feels like. It feels like pressure. It feels like stress. It feels like fear. And here, while American citizens are sweating bullets trying to comply with one of the most complicated tax systems on planet Earth, the IRS is handing out $100 million a year in tax breaks to foreign citizens.
4: Who aren't allowed to work.
5: Who aren't even legally authorized to work in the country.
4: Why are we giving tax breaks to people who shouldn't be earning an income in the United States?
5: Because no one's minding the store. That's the reason. If you apply for it, and see, that's the other part.
4: I thought you said this was a good morning. I'm now mad.
5: I'm just saying.
4: Like, I was starting off the day. I was like, this is going to be a good day. And now all of a sudden, I'm like, what? What?
5: No.
4: I got a whole work week ahead of me, and I'm going to be paying taxes and all the work I'm doing this week. And we just got my government that I'm paying taxes to is giving tax breaks back to people who shouldn't be working at all.
5: You need to know what is going on. And you know, according to the IRS Inspector General, there are more than 67,000 tax returns using what are called non-work Social Security numbers. I didn't even know this.
4: Yeah, and why did we have non-work Social Security numbers?
5: Well, because some of them might be international students. Some of them might be in this country for some other purpose. And
4: I just don't understand why we're handing out Social Security number.
5: Oh, I agree.
4: Because the Social Security number means you're supposed to be eligible for Social Security benefits, but you shouldn't be eligible for Social Security benefits, one, if you're not a U.S. citizen paying into the whole thing. Well, why are we giving special benefits to people who aren't U.S. citizens in the first place?
5: Well, first of all, Social Security number, I thought was sacrosanct.
4: Yeah.
5: That a Social Security number was akin to your taxpayer identification number.
4: Pretty much.
5: But if you're not working in this country,
4: why do you have a taxpayer identification number?
5: And yet they paid out, the IRS paid out over $200 million. This was claims, Now, I talked about the $100 million, right?
4: Yeah.
5: The $100 million, hold on, this number. $100 million in tax breaks to foreign citizens.
4: Yes,
5: who
4: aren't allowed to work.
5: Those same foreign citizens have filed for the earned income tax credit as well. And there's another $213 million that the IRS has paid out to folks who do not have who don't work, but yet have a Social Security number, and they're receiving an earned income tax credit.
4: Even though they're not allowed to work. Like, they're legally not allowed to work in the United States.
5: And yet the American, you know what? This is what makes Americans so furious about this, is the double standard. The American citizen gets treated with suspect, right?
4: Right.
5: But the illegal...
4: The IRS assumes you're guilty, and you have to prove yourself innocent when it comes to the IRS.
5: But the illegal claimant, or the ineligible claimant for these tax credits, for these tax breaks, they get treated like a customer. I mean, this is the upside-down world that we have been living in.
4: Yeah.
5: I mean, the earned income tax credit, by the way, just a little history here. The earned income tax credit was created to help low-income working Americans.
4: Right.
5: Let me read that again. Working Americans. It was not designed to become an international cash dispenser for people who are not authorized to work in this country in the first place.
4: Can we repeal the 19th Amendment? Is that the one that allowed the income tax to go into place in the first place?
5: I'm having trouble thinking clearly right now.
4: Seriously, Woodrow Wilson pushing through the income tax 100 years ago is honestly one of the worst things that's ever happened to this country. There was no legal way to have an income tax in the United States of America when the Constitution was first drawn up. It was not part of the plan that the government should be able to take your money before you ever see it. It's un-American.
5: Taking your money and giving it to folks who aren't American citizens?
4: Right. And by the way, we wouldn't have this problem if we didn't have the income tax in the first place. We wouldn't have to have all the Social Security numbers. We wouldn't have to have all these other things if we didn't have the income tax in the first place.
5: But you know what? If you're a middle class, here's what's so ironic about this. If you're a middle class American family, you're making 70 grand a year, 100 grand a year, the IRS expects perfection from you.
4: Oh, yeah.
5: You better document your charitable contributions. You better have your mileage logs. You better report that side income from selling baseball cards online. You better explain every deduction.
4: Yeah.
5: And the IRS, well, they can freeze your bank accounts over disputes. They can garnish wages. They can put penalties on top of penalties. But yet, how do you get this money back from someone in this country illegally who's not allowed technically to work in this country?
4: There's a stand-up comedian, he does this routine. He says, the IRS comes and says, hey, you got to pay me your taxes. And they go, okay, great. How much do I pay? And the IRS says, well, no, you have to figure that out. And he goes, oh, you don't know how much you're supposed to pay? And the IRS goes, oh, no, we know exactly how much you're supposed to pay. Then why don't you tell me how much I'm supposed to pay you? No. You have to figure out how much you're supposed to pay us. And if you get it wrong, we're sending you to jail.
5: Let me just say, the American people are generous people. They are compassionate people. But they are also tired of being treated like the only adults in the room while everyone else acts like
4: victims. Let's get to the top three things you need to know. First thing you need to know, the Virginia State Supreme Court has blocked the new redistricting plan voted on in a recent statewide election. The plan was designed by the Democrat-controlled legislature to give Democrats a 10-to-1 advantage in congressional seats in the state. Currently, the state has 6 Democrats and 5 Republicans in Congress. The state Supreme Court ruled that Democrats did not follow the state's constitution in bringing the referendum before voters. The constitution requires 2 different legislative sessions with an election in between to propose changes to the constitution before it can be placed on the ballot before voters. That did not happen, so the whole measure is now null and void.
5: You think that's a good thing?
4: Oh, yeah. Yeah, I think that's a great thing. And by the way, the redistricting in Florida, that's going to stand. So this is like a double whammy. Second thing you need to know before tomorrow, the man suspected of attempting to kill President Trump at the White House Correspondents' Dinner is seeking to have the prosecutors in the case disqualified. Attorneys for Cole Allen say U.S. Attorney for D.C. Jeanine Pirro and her team should be disqualified from prosecuting the case because they were at the dinner where the attempted assassination took place. The attorneys wrote, "How can the American justice system permit a victim to prosecute a criminal defendant in a case involving them? Or even how can one of the victim's closest friends prosecute the alleged perpetrator of the offense?" Following that logic, there may not be a single prosecutor in the Washington, D.C. area who didn't at least have a personal connection with one of the potential victims, since the ballroom that was being attacked was full of the powerful and connected people.
5: You know, not to say I agree with this accused assassin, but
4: I understand the legal logic.
5: I kind of get the point.
4: Yeah.
5: But at the same time,
4: that disqualifies pretty much everybody, right? And the third thing you need to know from all, police are looking for three suspects accused of vandalizing an elementary school. Last weekend, Greenwood Elementary in Montgomery County, Maryland, was spray painted with anti-Semitic graffiti. The graffiti featured slurs, depictions of the Star of David, and anti-Israeli statements. MCPD has released images of three men caught on surveillance video around the school in the early morning hours. One man was wearing a black t-shirt and a gray floppy hat. The other two men were wearing black hoodies. Anyone with information about the vandalism is asked to call police.
5: You know, where did this rise in anti-Semitism come from?
4: The Democrat Party and Palestine.
5: I just don't remember growing up that being an issue.
4: No, it wasn't. We'll be back.
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4: 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Fortunately, there are even more solutions if you know where to look.
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1: Boy, it was such a busy weekend. Mother's Day, of course, was yesterday.
2: Yep.
1: Very big day.
2: Yep.
1: You know, I miss my mom. Lost my mom now 2 years. And for all of you who celebrated with your mom, you know, it's just a blessing.
2: Absolutely.
1: And, you know, I will say, you know, and look, it's not that it's sad, because I know a lot of folks listening right now, you know, perhaps you lost your mom and weren't able to, would love to have just one more Mother's Day with your mother. But I think it's important to keep, you know, not just our mothers, but anyone that we love that we've lost, you got to keep their legacy, their memory alive in kind of keeping those same traditions and living your life as they live their life. You know what I'm saying? Now, I know for a lot of folks, they're like, well, I don't want to be like, you know, my mom. I don't want to live my life like my dad. You know, maybe there were issues there. But I think for the lion's share of folks, they look at their mom. They look at their dad. Of course, we got Father's Day coming up next month. But, you know, they look at their parents and they go, you know what? I am who I am only through the grace of God that these two were granted or were blessed. I was blessed to have been their child.
2: I will argue all day long, there is no such thing as white privilege. But at the same time, there is such a thing as two-parent privilege. And I grew up with two-parent privilege. And I gave two-parent privilege to my kids on purpose. Having a mom and a dad who are working for your betterment makes, it's like a cheat sheet in life. It really is. I mean, if you've got two parents that read to you before you go to bed, before you're even in kindergarten, your odds of doing well in kindergarten skyrocket. If you've got two parents that make you do your homework in elementary school, your grades are going to be better. If you've got two parents who teach you the difference between right and wrong, if you've got a dad and a mom, because it takes a dad and a mom, each one of them's got their own giftings, right? You got to have both. You have that. It really is. It's like a you know, pass go, right? You get to skip to go, and you get to collect $200, and it's a cheat sheet.
1: No, it is. And look, I didn't intend to bring up my mom with respect to Mother's Day. I was actually wanting to talk about President Trump and how he hosted a luncheon on Friday for Angel Moms and Gold Star Moms in the Rose Garden,
2: yeah.
1: You know, ahead of Mother's Day.
2: Right.
1: And President Trump, you know, he talked about his own mother. He talked about love and loss and sacrifice and courage. And I think there is something profoundly important about a president, especially one that is as vilified as President Trump is,
2: yeah,
1: about recognizing the grief of those angel moms, those gold star moms.
2: It's a very human thing it's a humanizing thing for President Trump, and especially since we have the left that tries to dehumanize him all the time. When you actually look at how he behaves with people, how he interacts with people, time and time again, people come across going, you know, I think he really cared about me.
1: Well, and you know, the gold star moms, you know, those are mothers who raise children willing to put on that uniform
2: right.
1: of the United States military, knowing that they may never come home again. I mean, think about that kind of courage. Think about that sacrifice required, not just from the service member, but
2: right.
1: from the mother who raised them.
2: Right, right. Let's dig deep.
3: Working in a coal mine, going down, down, down. Working in a coal mine.
2: So we're just talking about moms, especially good moms, right?
1: Oh, yeah,
2: okay.
1: Absolutely.
2: There's a new rule from the State Department that is trying to help crack down on deadbeat parents. Parents who owe back child support will soon have their U.S. passports revoked. The U.S. agency, the Secretary of State, the State Department, will initially target people who owe $100,000 or more in back child support. If you owe that much money in back child support, shame on you. Those are your kids. The program will expand soon to anyone with more than $2,500 in unpaid child support. You lose your passport. Now, I think that's a good policy, right? If you're if you're that owing that much money and you're not contributing to kids, and then the moms or the dad, whoever's raising the kids, is going to have to step up and do more, you're not fulfilling your obligation. Why should you be able to go on a, you know, a cruise to Tahiti? Nope, you got to stay here and do what you're supposed to do. But here's the thing that I was reading more. I was like, oh wait, it's a new policy, but it's not a new law. The law that allows the State Department to revoke the passports of deadbeat parents has been around since 1998, since Bill Clinton was president.
1: How much has that been enforced? I've not heard of that before.
2: That's my point.
1: I have
2: We're
1: not
2: just
1: heard of
2: now
1: that.
2: Getting the State Department going, you know what? We're going to enforce this law. We are going to take the passports away from people who owe child support.
1: Now, there are a lot of parents out there who are terrible parents who are like, so what? I can't afford to go overseas. You know, I'm not going to Europe or wherever. You know, I can't afford to go on a vacation.
2: I get that. But if you owe more than $100,000 in child support,
1: there needs to be some sort of additional hammer.
2: Odds are you had enough income at some point that you could have gone out of the country.
1: But you know, there are some, I've said this before, and I know this is unconstitutional.
2: Okay.
1: But you know, we do say, now let me back up, we do say on this show that we need to be making more babies, because here in the United States, the mortality rate is about to eclipse the birth rate.
2: Right.
1: Okay, which is a terrible thing.
2: And we've been telling too many young people, one, you don't need to have babies. You shouldn't be having babies. Families are
1: well,
2: not right.
1: You got to do it in the right order.
2: We've got other people that are having babies out of wedlock, and that creates all other kinds of problems. So there is a right order to things, but we haven't been teaching our kids those right orders of things, and it's showing up in the demographic data.
1: Well, no, and what I was saying earlier about it being unconstitutional is that there are some people who should not be parents.
2: Well, yeah.
1: I mean, they are just... I mean, bad role models. They have no discipline. They come first, not the children. I'm just saying, you have a fishing license. You've got, you have to have all sorts of licenses for everything. But to make babies, I know that's unconstitutional. I'm just saying there should be some sort of vetting process. Are you going to be a good parent?
2: Well, no, the vetting process is called dating. Yeah, that's what you're supposed to be doing when you're dating. You're supposed to be vetting whether that other person's going to be a good parent. I knew that my wife was going to be a better parent than me. That's why I married her.
1: I see.
2: I mean, that's like, I knew that was going to happen. That
1: you
2: was
1: were like,
2: be,
1: this is going to work out really well for me.
2: For me, yes.
1: It's all about you.
2: Yeah.
1: Because you cared about the kids.
2: I wanted the kids raised well, and I know me. I needed someone better at that than me.
1: Well, and oftentimes, spouses balance one another out.
2: That's right. But here's the thing that bothers me about all this. Once again, we seem to have administration after administration that is intentionally not enforcing the law. We've had administration after administration not deporting illegal immigrants, not shutting down the border. We've had administration after administration not actually stopping the importation of drugs. Why is it that Donald Trump's administration is the only one that actually wants to do what the law says you're supposed to be doing? How much better could this country have been this entire century if our government had actually been following the very same laws our government was creating? The law was created in 1998.
1: Bill Clinton must have signed it into law, right?
2: He did. Bill Clinton signed it into law in 1998. Deadbeat parents, no passport. We're going to say we're going to be enforcing you paying child support. And none of the administrations since Trump 2.0 has been enforcing this law.
1: But you know, more as important as enforcing the law is, it also sends a message. You know, where they come out, where government comes out and says, this is important to our country.
2: Exactly. The administration is supposed to make sure that the laws are faithfully executed. It's like Trump's administration is the only one that's doing that.
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0: 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I'm Stephen Parr with Louis R. Avalone.
1: And this may not come as a surprise, but I agree with President Trump.
0: I am shocked.
1: I know, shocking. But no, this makes sense. He was talking about Hakeem Jeffries.
0: Yeah.
1: And how basically Hakeem Jeffries is part of the problem with all of the political violence that has been incited in this country. President Trump argued that the nonstop maximum warfare political mentality coming from parts of the political left contributes to a climate where unstable individuals, and I quote, begin believing violence is justified.
0: Right.
1: And I think that is a very serious conversation that needs to be had. And here you have Hakeem Jeffries making this post about President Trump with a baseball bat in his hand, saying that it's time that we begin maximum warfare. I mean, that's what he's posting. Yeah. I mean, what else? I mean, unstable individuals who hear maximum warfare. I mean, come on. And when you've got these leaders that are constantly describing their opponents as these existential threats and fascists and dictators.
0: To democracy.
1: Enemies of democracy. Right. Traitors to democracy.
0: Right.
1: Monsters who must be stopped by any means possible.
0: Right.
1: I mean,
0: What else do you expect? When you keep having celebrities doing murder fantasy memes of Donald Trump and posting those online as if that's normal and okay. I mean, can you imagine people posting murder memes of Barack Obama? And what kind of reaction would that have got? I mean, if you had had Marky Mark Wahlberg posting an image of, you know, Barack Obama in a grave, what kind of reaction do you think there would have been in this country? And yet, it's not just one celebrity doing this. It's dozens of them all the time. Bruce Springsteen right now is going on tour around the country, and what he's touring on are songs about hating Donald Trump. That's his tour. It's the I Hate Donald Trump tour going on.
1: Well, and look, inciting violence, just to be very, you know, upfront about that, it has a very specific and narrow meaning under American constitutional law, especially because of the First Amendment, right? I mean, even harsh and offensive and inflammatory political speech is protected by the Constitution.
0: But words have meaning, and people will pay attention to the meaning of the words that are coming out of your mouth.
1: But the First Amendment protection, just to kind of cap off that thought, the First Amendment protection only applies when it is in, or you know, in term is lost, rather I should say, when that speech is intended to incite or produce imminent lawless action, and two, likely to incite or produce such imminent lawless action. So if you meet whatever you're doing or whatever you're saying meets either of those two tenets, then you lose First Amendment protection.
0: So how many assassination attempts against President Trump do we have before a reasonable person would think telling people that you've got to go hit or kill or fight Donald Trump would lead someone to try and do that in reality? How many assassination attempts have to happen before that's the logical thought process of a reasonable person?
1: It's part of a pattern. It's part of a systemic pattern, and it is from the Democratic leaders.
0: And I would say two assassination attempts was probably what would cross that reasonable threshold. We're now on the third, and actually if you go to Wikipedia, we're now on like the 21st. So I think we're past that point. Let's get to a Say What.
2: What you say?
3: What you talking about, Louis?
0: So we recently had our buddy, Speaker of the House, Mike Johnson.
1: Our buddy. That's how you're gonna.
0: Our pal.
1: Are you serious?
0: Yes, his honorable friend.
1: No, it's not your honorable friend.
0: No,
1: it's okay.
0: The right honorable pals.
1: Maybe there's not Speaker a good way. It's Speaker Johnson.
0: Okay, Speaker Johnson. But look, we've known Mike for a long time before he was ever running for political office. We've known Mike.
1: Well, okay. Now you're calling him Mike.
0: I called him Mike before he was Speaker of the House.
1: Okay, fine.
0: All right. Anyway, so he was on the show. He was also very busy. He did he spoke at the National Day of Prayer. This is the 75th National Day of Prayer. And here is our buddy, our pal, Speaker of the House, the Honorable Mike Johnson. Take a listen.
4: Communism, Marxism, socialism begin with the premise that there is no God. And Congress wanted to make sure generations understood that is not who we are. And these are reminders that they were there long before the practice of public prayer was formally enshrined in the law. It was, before we did all that, it was immortalized in the hearts of the American people and in the founders of our very nation. It wasn't just George Washington. From the first harvest at Plymouth to the blood-stained battlefields at Bunker Hill to the whispered prayers of pioneers who were moving westward, the long arc of American history has been charted by the prayers of God-fearing people, God-fearing American citizens.
0: The long arc of American history has been charted by God-fearing American citizens. That's beautiful.
1: Yeah, absolutely. It's the power of prayer.
0: It absolutely is the power of prayer. And I'm not sure we've ever had a Speaker of the House who is a bigger defender of faith than Speaker Johnson. Remember when he was first sworn in to the Speaker of the House? He said, I believe God is involved in all this. And I think God has put every one of us in this room for a reason. And he looked over at the Democrats. He said, even you, God has placed you here for a reason. And I recognize that. That is big and bold. And that puts a surrender to the will of God ahead of one's own political aspirations.
1: And you know, the truth is, although you may not have needed God, our country has.
0: Wait. Although you may not have known you needed God.
1: Right.
0: You did need God. I'm guaranteeing.
1: Absolutely. And the reason that prayer is so very needed for our country and for our very way of life is that without the Creator, there are no rights to life, liberty, and the pursuit of happiness. None.
0: Right.
1: And because government's duty is to protect these rights for us, it's necessary. You know, we try to tell folks all the time, it's necessary you elect men and women who pray.
0: Yes.
1: You don't have to pray, right? I mean, you have that right in this country.
0: You have that right not to pray?
1: But those whom we elect must.
0: We need people who believe that God does exist. Because God does exist. And that's why when people try to say there is no God, they end up making something else a God to them.
1: Okay, but if you elect someone who doesn't acknowledge that our rights come from our Creator,
0: they're going to think they're the ones who give you the right.
1: Or that there's even a Creator at all. How can they possibly pretend to protect our rights if they don't believe that the Creator is the source of those rights to begin with?
0: They can't. Speaker Johnson referenced the Cold War. Back in the Cold War, we called them the godless communists, right? Remember that? We called them the godless communists. Atheism and communism go hand in hand because communism makes government the God. If you don't believe that there's a God, you're going to end up making something else a God. Communism makes government a God, just as Orhan Mamdani. The communist up there in New York, on his inauguration, he said, there is nothing too small for government to ignore, and there's nothing too big for government to accomplish. Swap out the word God for government, and you have a true statement. It's good that Speaker Johnson is standing up for
1: amen
0: prayer.
1: Amen.
0: A big proud of that. And the National Day of Prayer, it was just as important now as 75 years ago when it was first brought into policy and into law here in the U.S. We've got more American Ground Radio coming up. Stick around. We'll be right back.
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0: 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I'm Stephen Parr with Louis R. Avalone.
1: Senator Marsha Blackburn,
0: yes.
1: Out of Tennessee.
0: Running for governor of Tennessee.
1: What she's doing right now, calling for an investigation into the Secret Service. I mean, because of all the incidents that have occurred over the last, few years, she says it is a necessary wake-up call for that federal agency.
0: Okay.
1: Because they have one of the most serious responsibilities in the entire United States government, and that is protecting the lives of our national leaders.
0: Right.
1: Now, there are a list of Secret Service agents that are involved in all sorts of, just scandalous activities. And I'm just going to read you a few of them.
0: Okay.
1: One agent is allegedly tied to security failures in the 2024 Butler rally incident in terms of
0: just one.
1: Not following protocol.
0: Just one? There were several.
1: Another Secret Service agent reportedly is involved in a massive tax fraud scheme.
0: Okay.
1: Another agent is charged with murdering his brother. A uniformed division officer arrested in Miami, we talked about this on the show earlier, for alleged lewd conduct in the hotel.
0: Yeah, let's just leave it at that.
1: We'll leave it at that. So you've got all of these, and then you've got another Secret Service employee, allegedly posting comments suggesting that conservative activist Charlie Kirk deserved assassination.
0: Right.
1: And the other part of this is, if she did not do this, if Senator Blackburn did not do this, and thank God she is, because I haven't heard anyone else in Congress call for an investigation of the Secret Service, but God forbid something were to happen, everybody would be wringing their hands, looking at one another, saying, why didn't we call for a full-scale investigation of the Secret Service?
0: At the same token, I do think we need to say the Secret Service has done some good things. One, they did stop that shooter before he got into the ballroom.
1: Yeah, and I'm not suggesting that, I'm not trying to paint the Secret Service with too broad of a brush.
0: And the Secret Service confronted the man who had the gun walking along the National Mall, and they were able to stop him before he was able to accomplish whatever he was trying to accomplish.
1: Look,
0: so there are some good things they're doing.
1: No, to be fair, the overwhelming majority of Secret Service agents are honorable people doing very difficult work under intense pressure.
0: You got to wonder how much DEI snuck into promotions and planning and operations under the Obama and the Biden administration.
1: But all of these honorable men and women serving in the Secret Service, they would likely welcome this type of scrutiny.
0: Agreed.
1: Because they don't want to work with C and D grade players.
0: Agreed. Let us get to a game. Playing with the queen of hearts. Like Battleship. Shall we play a game? So Carolyn Leavitt announced the birth of her baby girl. Did you see the name, the baby girl's name?
1: I did not.
0: Viviana. Viviana, also...
1: That's a pretty name.
0: It is a pretty name. They're going to call her Vivi. Vivi. So it made me wonder, is this going to be one of the most popular girls' names coming up in the future? And it just so happened that the list of the most popular baby names in the U.S. was released this last week.
1: A little tongue-in-cheek here.
0: Yeah.
1: How do they know that she's a girl? I mean, she hasn't really... identified yet.
0: Here's how they know. Carolyn Leavitt's a conservative.
1: Oh, okay.
0: So they're able to figure this stuff out.
1: If they had... I mean...
0: Because if she was
1: Ketanji Brown Jackson was asked...
0: Yeah, she would have no idea. No clue.
1: What are we doing here?
0: All right. So what are the most popular... You have the list of the 10 most popular girls' names in the United States of America last year for baby. Brand new baby names in the U.S., the 10 most popular girl names in the U.S. for babies.
1: You got to be kidding me.
0: No.
1: How in the world possibly...
0: It's topical. It's related off of the Viviana.
1: It has been a few years since my wife and I have consulted any sort of baby naming book whatsoever.
0: Okay.
1: Did you consult a baby naming book?
0: We did. We had some baby naming books, and then we just ignored those.
1: Okay. Yeah, well, and we did.
0: It was
1: too.
0: Full of names of people like, we're not naming our kid after that person.
1: Okay. See, I mean, I don't know Jennifer.
0: Jennifer. No, I don't think there's been a Jennifer born since 1989.
1: Susan.
0: Susan. No.
1: No, not a popular. Helen.
0: Helen.
2: No.
1: Leave it to Beaver Day here.
2: Yeah.
1: I don't know. Sophia.
0: Sophia, yes. Number nine on the list. Yes. Sophia.
1: Taking a stab here.
0: Well, don't stab Sophia. She's a baby.
1: Sophia. Okay.
0: Actually, there's two Sophias. There's the Sophia, S-O-P-H-I-A, and the S-O-F-I-A. So both of those are on the list. Five and number nine.
1: Better than the Wheel of Fortune. Yes, there are two E's.
0: There are two Sophias.
1: Yes. Okay. How about Jacqueline?
0: Jacqueline. No. That, by the way, is now called Jaqueline, thanks to Key and Peele.
1: You know what? I want out of this game faster than I could possibly
0: run. Here's a list of girls' names. Olivia, Charlotte, Emma, Amelia, Sophia, Mia, Isabella, Evelyn, Sophia with an F, and Eliana, number 10. How about boys' names? You got any boys' names?
1: Boys' names?
0: Yeah. Most popular boys' names?
1: I don't know. John.
0: John. No, not John.
1: William.
0: William, yes. William is on the list, number 9.
1: Okay. Let's see. How about Lewis?
0: Lewis. No, not
1: Love
0: Lewis.
1: The name Lewis.
0: It's a great name. It's very popular. Maybe next year.
1: Stephen.
0: No, Stephen. They call me Stephen. They have no idea what Stephen is anymore. That hadn't been a Stephen born since.
1: All right, I'm out.
0: All right,
1: I'm
0: so here's the boys' names. Number one's Liam, which is a shortening of William. You got Noah, Oliver, Theodore, Henry, James, Elijah, Mateo, William, and Lucas. That's almost Lewis. They threw a threw a C in the middle of it. All right, we got more American Ground Radio coming up. We'll be right back.
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0: 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Stephen Parr with Louis Sar Abalone.
1: So apparently, this is according to reports, several Walt Disney staffers were arrested today as part of an ongoing child sexual exploitation enforcement operation conducted by the U.S. Customs and Border Protection.
2: Yeah, I saw that.
1: And, you know, regardless of where these individuals worked within the company or what positions they held,
2: yeah.
1: I mean, the allegations themselves are absolutely sickening. And there is a long history, I did not realize, of child pornography being associated with Disney employees.
2: Really?
1: Going back over a decade. Back in 2014, you had dozens of Disney and Universal theme park employees arrested in sex crimes involving children.
2: Ugh.
1: You had a third Disney Cruise Line member arrested on child pornography charges in 2024. A Disney employee was among eight men arrested in the Polk County child pornography bust. That was in 2023. And this goes on and on, folks.
2: Now, to be fair, Disney employs tens of thousands of people. But you can also see how someone who's a pedophile, and I'm not going to use the phrase minor attracted person like leftists are trying to do to legitimize this. You can see how someone who is a pedophile would be interested in working for an organization that is known for catering to children.
1: So these federal agents actually boarded five cruise ships,
2: wow,
1: including a Disney cruise ship that was docked in San Diego.
2: Wow.
1: And now Disney says, look, the majority of these folks were not from our cruise line, but at the same time, these federal agents went aboard
2: a Disney cruise line.
1: These Disney cruise lines. So,
2: yeah.
1: Anyway, you know, you just...
2: You got to be careful. Got to be careful.
1: You know what? They need to be careful.
2: That's what I'm saying.
1: Disney needs to be careful.
2: Yes.
1: Anyone that hires someone to interact with children...
2: You need to be careful.
1: Need to be cautious.
0: We've got more American Grout Radio coming up. Stick around. We'll be right back.
3: Questions? The answer. 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WAVA HD3 Arlington. AM 570. 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
4: Breaking news this hour from Town Hall. I'm Rich Thomason. 17 Americans are in quarantine in Nebraska, evacuated from the hantavirus-stricken cruise ship. They arrived early this morning in Omaha, flown home by the U.S. government. The outbreak on the ship claimed three lives. Meanwhile, one American has tested positive for the virus. Another exhibits mild symptoms. President Trump has rejected Iran's response to a U.S. peace proposal, calling Tehran's response totally unacceptable. The Iran war has not hurt the bottom line of one big oil company.
5: After reporting a 12% decline in profits in 2025, Aramco, the world's largest oil company, now reports a 25% jump in the first quarter profits to $32.5 billion. The company increased exports using a pipeline that avoids the disrupted Strait of Hormuz. The East-West pipeline, running across Saudi Arabia to the Red Sea, is now at full capacity, moving 7 million barrels of oil per day. While that can help ease the global oil supply shock, it does not fully replace the lost capacity from the Strait of Hormuz. I'm Lisa Dwyer.
4: Predictions that a mass movement of people and wealth will have a big impact on the American political scene in the coming decade.

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3: Today will be cooler with cloudy skies this morning, gradually clearing up to some sunshine in the afternoon, reaching a high of 67. Tonight will be clear to partly cloudy with a low of 49. Tomorrow is expected to be sunny to partly cloudy with a high of 67. By Wednesday, it will be cloudy and breezy with a chance of showers and a thunderstorm in the afternoon, reaching a high of 73. Thursday will be partly sunny with a slight chance of a shower and a high of 66. With the AccuWeather forecast, I'm meteorologist Joe Lundberg.
4: Nicole Murray with your money now. Circle Internet Group has raised $222 million in the pre-sale of a token tied to its new ARK blockchain, valuing the network at $3 billion. BlackRock, Apollo Funds, and Intercontinental Exchange are among roughly one dozen financial heavy hitters that participated in the pre-sale. Indian officials are urging citizens to curb fuel use, reduce overseas travel, and pause gold purchases, underscoring the severe impact of the Iran war on the economy. Rising tensions in the Middle East have threatened India's trade balance and currency stability. CNBC data says India has kept fuel prices stable despite rising oil prices. Treasury yields moved higher this morning as traders monitor geopolitical developments around the Middle East conflict. The yield on the 10-year U.S. Treasury note was more than 2 basis points higher at 4.3863%. Futures are slightly lower this morning as investors monitor the latest Iran war negotiations. On Friday, the Dow Industrials gained 12. That's your money now.
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2: You know, is there anything sacred anymore?
3: Yeah.
2: I mean, certain institutions. No. Certain institutions.
3: You're saying there's nothing sacred anymore?
2: I'm sorry. I don't know. Beginning to wonder, because there were certain institutions growing up that we treated as sacred.
3: Okay.
2: Not perfect. Human beings are involved in all institutions. So perfection has never existed. But sacred in the sense that the public believed at least there were some places where integrity and impartiality and ethical standards still mattered more than just raw political power.
3: Okay.
2: I mean, and you would expect the courts to be one of those places. As an attorney, as an officer of the court, I certainly did and do. And look, I'm not trying to paint all of this with too broad of a brush, but, you know, I'm not talking about Republican courts. I'm not talking about Democrat courts. I'm talking about American courts. The public was supposed to believe that when a judge put on a robe, politics stopped at the courtroom and the law took over. Now, I know that's Pollyanna, you know, maybe being overly optimistic, but stories like this resignation involving a Utah Supreme Court justice who is tied romantically to a politically connected lawyer involved in congressional redistricting litigation. I mean, it leaves many Americans, it leaves me asking a very painful question. Is anything sacred anymore?
3: Was this one of the judges who ordered the state of Utah to redraw its district to give the Democrats an extra district?
2: And the Democrats gained a seat. The Democrats gained a seat in bright red Utah because apparently this Supreme Court justice was wearing red lipstick. Well, I don't know if she was wearing red lipstick, but she was involved. She was involved romantically with the attorney arguing the point.
3: Oh, my gosh.
2: Arguing the point. I mean, it is. And it worked. And it worked. Now she's resigned. And the Utah Supreme Court did not block that new congressional map that gave Democrats a seat. And she had had.
3: So this is Diana Hagan.
2: Diana Hagan had an inappropriate relationship with a man named David, allegedly, with a man named David Ryman, who is a leftist redistricting attorney who helped Democrats take that congressional seat in Utah. And, you know, the governor there in Utah has launched an investigation and so forth. And, you know how those go. Sometimes there's accountability. Sometimes there's not. But this is bigger than Utah. This is bigger than that one congressional seat. I think this goes directly to the public trust in the judiciary itself. And again, let me be very careful here. You know, I'm not painting all judges with that same broad brush.
3: No.
2: But judges are held. I mean, look, judges are held to a higher standard precisely because public confidence in neutrality, right? Yeah. Lady Justice is supposed to be blind, right?
3: Not naked.
2: Not naked.
3: Okay.
2: Under the sheets, right?
3: Let me read from her resignation letter she wrote to the mayor.
2: Go right ahead, please.
3: To Governor Spencer Cox.
2: Yes.
3: She says, as a public servant for 26 years, I am keenly aware that public service requires sacrifice. I have willingly accepted those sacrifices for the privilege of holding a position of public trust where I could do my part to uphold the rule of law and protect the constitutional right of every Utahn. I also understand that public officials are rightly held to a higher standard and must accept a greater degree of public scrutiny and diminished privacy. But my family and friends did not choose public life. They do not deserve to have intensely personal details surrounding the painful dissolution of my 30-year marriage subjected to public scrutiny. I would love nothing more to continue serving the people of Utah as a Supreme Court justice, but I cannot do so without sacrificing the privacy and well-being of those I care about and the effective functioning of independence of Utah's judiciary. She's upset.
2: She's the victim.
3: She's upset.
2: She's the victim.
3: That her improprieties are hurting her family members. She's not saying, I'm upset that my improprieties have damaged the rule of law.
2: No, because then you would be admitting You know, she'd be disbarred. She may still be disbarred. I mean, she has resigned from the bench, but the question is, will she be disbarred? Will the Utah Supreme Court...
3: She should have recused herself from the case the moment it showed up.
2: I mean, this is extraordinarily dangerous for a republic because the... And see, if you go back, the founders, I mean, they understood something that I think these modern elites often forget, and that is that the courts possess neither the power of the purse nor the sword. Their authority depends almost entirely on public trust and legitimacy. That's all you got.
3: That's all you got.
2: That's all you've got. And once that belief weakens, then you destabilize the entire judiciary system.
3: And moreover, the belief in our institutions, we have done so much damage to the institutions of the United States of America over this last century, well, actually just in this last century. In the 1990s, people trusted the federal government to do the right thing most of the time, about half the time. In the 1970s, they expected the government to do the right thing most of the time, like 80%, 75-80%. Now, people only expect the government to do the right thing less than 20% of the time. How can you have a functioning republic when nobody thinks that the people in the positions of power are going to do the right thing even half the time?
2: But you know, there's a double standard here. And I think that's what frustrates so many Americans, okay, so many of our listeners, is that if a conservative judge had a romantic relationship with a lawyer connected to the litigation, and that litigation was benefiting Republicans in a major redistricting case,
3: right,
2: the national media would be wall-to-wall outrage, I mean, for weeks. All over it. There would be emergency panels in Congress about threats to democracy, the editorial boards of, you know, the New York Times, and just fill in the blank of your favorite leftist media. They would demand the resignations immediately of the justices that were involved in such a matter. I mean, the activists would scream about corruption. And how many times have you heard this story? Before this morning, how many times had you heard this story?
3: No, not really. Hadn't. Absolutely.
2: I mean, and look, legally speaking, right? I've said that they stole the congressional seat. Legally speaking, redistricting fights occur through the courts and constitutional mechanisms. I mean, not literal theft. So, I mean, they stole a district, but they didn't really steal it. A judge decided.
3: They just slept their way to one.
2: They exactly. I mean, politically and emotionally, I think we all know something deeper is happening here, that wow, judges increasingly substitute their preference
3: for the rule of law
2: and for those of elected legislatures.
3: Let's get to the top three things you need to know. The Virginia State Supreme Court has blocked the new redistricting plan voted on in a recent statewide election. The plan was designed by the Democrat-controlled legislature to give Democrats a 10-to-1 advantage in congressional seats in the state. Currently, the state has 6 Democrats, 5 Republicans in Congress. The state Supreme Court ruled Democrats did not follow the state constitution in bringing the referendum before voters. The constitution requires 2 different legislative sessions with an election in between to propose changes to the constitution and before that can be placed to the voters. That did not happen, and so now the whole measure is null and void.
2: Well, apparently there weren't any justices romantically involved with any of the attorneys in the case.
3: What? We don't know that. That's the sad part.
2: Maybe not. Maybe not.
3: We have no idea.
2: Well, none of the Democratic justices, apparently.
3: Well, maybe, maybe not. We still don't know. Second thing you need to know before tomorrow, the U.S. economy added 115,000 jobs in April. That number isn't particularly high by historical standards, but it was nearly double the expectations of economic experts. In addition, the March jobs numbers were adjusted up by 10,000 jobs to 178,000. Top industries creating jobs last month were healthcare, transportation, and warehousing. The unemployment rate remains steady at 4.3%. The number of people who have lost jobs recently is at historic lows, which means the economy isn't needing to create as many positions as it has in the past in order to keep up with market turnover and population changes.
2: All right, so are you suggesting that AI has already begun eroding away at the I guess, those needing jobs?
3: No, not at all. I'm just saying people haven't been leaving their jobs, and so you don't have vacancies that have to then be filled.
2: Or the efficiencies of AI may be eliminating the need for hiring.
3: That's not showing up in these numbers at all. And the third thing you need to know from all, voters in Britain issued a huge rebuke to the ruling Labour Party. Local elections were held across the country on Friday. Labour Party candidates lost more than 1,000 seats in local elections in England, Scotland, and Wales. At the same time, the new political party, Reform UK, picked up more than 1,500 seats in cities and hamlets all across Great Britain. Even though some people have now called for Keir Starmer to resign as Prime Minister and the head of the Labour Party, he said he was elected to see the country through tough challenges, and this was a tough challenge.
2: Oh, what's that? What's a tough challenge?
3: Him losing so many seats. One of the largest losses by a ruling party in Britain electoral history. It's massive drop.
2: And he also happens to be anti-Trump.
3: Yeah,
2: interesting.
3: Interesting. We'll be right back. Stick around.
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1: So do you think cameras in the courtroom are generally a good idea?
0: Do I think cameras in the courtroom are generally a good idea? Yeah, actually. I'm a big fan of transparency.
1: I mean, generally speaking.
0: Generally speaking, I'm a big fan of transparency, especially if cameras aren't intrusive, if they're just kind of, especially, you know, if you got like mounted cameras that are just kind of steady there all the time. If you got camera crews that are moving around and they're obstructive, no, of course not.
1: Now, actually,
0: as a reporter, I've actually run cameras in courtrooms in the past on some capital murder cases.
1: Well, the Utah judge that is presiding over the case of the man who stands accused of assassinating Charlie Kirk,
0: yeah,
1: has decided cameras are okay.
0: Okay,
1: and they're going to be in the courtroom. But, you know, you've got a high-profile political assassination involved here.
0: Right.
1: I think millions of Americans, not really all around the world, viewers, are going to want visibility into the process.
0: Right.
1: They're going to want to see the evidence. They want to hear the testimony. They want reassurance that justice is being pursued fairly and competently.
0: Right.
1: And I understand that this is Judge Tony Graff. I understand why Judge Graff allowed cameras under controlled conditions instead of imposing a total media blackout. Of course,
0: right,
1: we all remember the trial of this century, or the trial of
0: last century,
1: with regards to O.J. Simpson.
0: Yeah, now, you say we all remember.
1: Not all of us.
0: Yeah,
1: not,
0: because there's some that weren't alive then. But,
1: well, that's true. Yeah. That's true. That's very true. But, you know, there is a danger, and I don't want to ignore the legitimate concerns either, that courtrooms are not television studios.
0: Right.
1: And one danger of cameras in major criminal trials is that the proceedings can slowly become performative, i.e., the O.J. Simpson trial.
0: So one of the things that is key about communication, you've got to know who your audience is. And if you're a lawyer in the courtroom, your audience is the jury. That everything you're doing is to try and influence what the jury sees, what the jury thinks, what the jury feels.
1: But with the cameras,
0: now you can sometimes start to get confused about who your audience is, and you start thinking, my audience is these cameras and the American people. I'm going to play to them. I'm going to play to public sympathies.
1: You're going to, right.
0: Rather than what's going on in the courtroom.
1: You start playing to the audience.
0: The wrong audience.
1: And then every witness clip becomes, you know, a social media content.
0: Right.
1: And
0: that's a problem.
1: And I think America already struggles with treating everything like a reality show.
0: Or a TikTok.
1: So I get it. Now, the defense argued that cameras could jeopardize, you know, the accused constitutional rights, including the right to a fair trial and impartial jury. And legally, that argument is not frivolous. But
0: if the juror's already in the courtroom, they're seeing what's happening on the cameras too. Unless you've got the cameras rolling for closed court sessions, which I don't think you should.
1: No, not whatsoever.
0: Yeah. All right, tell you what, let's dig deep.
2: Working in a coal mine, going down. Working in a coal mine, about to step.
0: So Democrat Senator John Fetterman wrote an op-ed in the Washington Post. You've heard of the Washington Post. It's one of those far-left rags.
1: Yeah, I have heard of that before, yes.
0: John Fetterman, he wrote, I haven't changed. Here's what has.
1: Mm-mm.
0: Now, a lot of folks are saying Fetterman should leave the Democrat Party. He should join the Democrat Party. Fetterman himself says he would be a bad Republican. And frankly, I tend to agree he would be a bad Republican.
1: You know, I agree. I don't agree with that part. But
0: you don't think he would be a bad Republican?
1: No, I think he does not want to be a Republican at this time. But
0: He votes with the Democrats more than Susan Collins or Lisa Murkowski does. That's a bad Republican.
1: I think President Trump is going after him to try to woo him over to the Republican Party.
0: That's,
1: and I'm just saying,
0: that's not what I'm saying, though.
1: No, I understand.
0: He may be trying to do that, but he would be a worse Republican than Lisa Murkowski.
1: Maybe. Okay. Well, based on his past voting record.
0: He wrote, I remain strongly pro-choice, pro-weed, pro-LGBT, pro-SNAP, pro-labor, and even pro-rib-eye over bio-slop. Okay, it is the Republican Party that's pro-red meat, so maybe Republican thing.
1: Wait, go back to that. He's pro-what?
0: Pro-ribeye over bio-slop.
1: No, pro-weed?
0: Yeah, he's pro-weed.
1: And pro-choice.
0: And he's pro-choice.
1: You know what? He'd make a terrible Republican.
0: Thank you. All right. Now, but look, the rest of what he's talking about is standard leftist stuff. Now, there are several ways, though, in which Fetterman is a bad Democrat right now. Not, as he said, not because he's changed, but because his party had. He listed those areas. He wrote, it wasn't long ago when Democrats wanted a secure border. Now, he's in favor of a secure border.
1: Okay.
0: Democrat Party's not. So that's
1: sure.
0: He says it wasn't long ago when Democrats believed shutting our government down was wrong and put American livelihoods at risk. And yet the Democrats have done that twice in the past 9 months. He wrote, it wasn't long ago when we believed it was crucial to support allies such as Israel against threats to their safety and peace. And he's right. The Democrat Party used to be the party of Alan Dershowitz. And it used to be the party of especially Jewish middle class and upper middle class across the country. He said, my party simply cannot be the opposite of whatever President Donald Trump says. The president could come out for ice cream and lazy Sundays and my party would suddenly hate them. Such pointless pylons and attacks are unproductive. The American people want us to work together to find solutions on issues they and our country face.
1: But, you know, I think it's also important that not everything is right wing or left wing.
0: Sure.
1: I mean, yes, he would make, for those issues
0: yeah.
1: that we were discussing earlier, he'd make a terrible Republican,
0: right.
1: being, you know, being pro-choice and pro-weed and all of those good things. But some of the things that
0: AI.
1: He's in favor of, they're not a right or a left issue. It's just common sense,
0: right?
1: I mean, protecting children, for example, it's not right wing. Wanting safe neighborhoods
0: should not be right wing.
1: Is not left wing. You know,
0: it's clearly not left wing.
1: I mean, expecting criminals to face consequences is not partisan.
0: It shouldn't be, but it has become that.
1: But no, that's what I think the point he's making here is that somewhere along the way, everything for those on the left has become ideological warfare.
0: And as a result, there is no bipartisan work anymore. He talks about being bipartisan. There is no bipartisan. What was the last truly bipartisan thing? You might get like one or two people that switch, but you don't really actually have anything that's really bipartisan unless it's a whole bunch of rhino Republicans abandoning conservative principles to vote for more big spending and big government ideas that the Democrats putting out, like the Build Back Better plan. Remember that? You had several Republicans in the Senate vote for that. Well, that's just dumb. Look, and Bill Clinton, a Democrat in the 1990s, said the era of big government is over. Do you remember when he said that?
1: Oh, yeah.
0: And then Republicans and Democrats came together and they passed the first balanced budget since the 1950s. And the last balanced budgets ever were passed in Bill Clinton with Republicans and Democrats. Would any Democrat today vote to cut any federal spending?
1: No, things have become so partisan. I mean, it's a sunny day.
0: Yeah.
1: I mean, declaring that it is a beautiful day outside. I mean,
0: if Donald Trump's walking around.
1: Exactly.
0: Look, there is not a party in America right now for people who are pro-abortion and pro-Israel. There isn't a party in America right now for people who are pro-social spending and pro-law and order. There used to be. It was the Democrat Party that Fetterman signed up for, that Clinton once led. But that party doesn't exist today. Today's Democrat Party is pro-Muslim, anti-Semitic, pro-abortion, anti-family, pro-genital mutilation, anti-borders, pro-communism, and frankly, anti-American.
1: You know what Americans are pro? They just want basic sanity to return to public life.
0: And that's all Fetterman's asking for. And his party isn't going to do it.
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1: So do you think cameras in the courtroom are generally a good idea?
0: Do I think cameras in the courtroom are generally a good idea? Yeah, actually. I'm a big fan of transparency.
1: I mean, generally speaking.
0: Generally speaking, I'm a big fan of transparency, especially if cameras aren't intrusive, if they're just kind of, especially, you know, if you got like mounted cameras that are just kind of steady there all the time. If you got camera crews that are moving around and they're obstructive, that's not okay.
1: Of course not. Now,
0: and actually, as a reporter, I've actually run cameras in courtrooms in the past on some capital murder cases.
1: Well, the Utah judge that is presiding over the case of the man who stands accused of assassinating Charlie Kirk,
0: yeah,
1: has decided cameras are okay.
0: Okay.
1: And they're going to be in the courtroom. But, you know, you've got a high-profile political assassination involved here.
0: Right.
1: I think millions of Americans, not really all around the world, viewers, are going to want visibility into the process.
0: Right.
1: They're going to want to see the evidence. They want to hear the testimony. They want reassurance that justice is being pursued fairly and competently.
0: Right.
1: And I understand that this is Judge Tony Graff. I understand why Judge Graff allowed cameras under controlled conditions instead of imposing a total media blackout. Of course,
0: right,
1: we all remember the trial of the century, or the trial of last century,
0: yeah,
1: with OJ. Regards to O.J. Simpson.
0: Yeah, now, you say we all remember.
1: Not all of us.
0: Yeah,
1: not,
0: because there's some that weren't alive then. But,
1: well, that's true. Yeah. That's true. That's very true. But, you know, there is a danger, and I don't want to ignore the legitimate concerns either, that courtrooms are not television studios.
0: Right.
1: And one danger of cameras in major criminal trials is that the proceedings can slowly become performative, i.e., the O.J. Simpson trial.
0: So one of the things that is key about communication, you've got to know who your audience is. And if you're a lawyer in the courtroom, your audience is the jury. That everything you're doing is to try and influence what the jury sees, what the jury thinks, what the jury feels.
1: But with the cameras,
0: now you can sometimes start to get confused about who your audience is, and you start thinking, my audience is these cameras and the American people. I'm going to play to them. I'm going to play to public sympathies.
1: You're going to, right.
0: Rather than what's going on in the courtroom.
1: You start playing to the audience.
0: The wrong audience.
1: And then every witness clip becomes, you know, a social media content.
0: Right.
1: And
0: that's a problem.
1: And I think America already struggles with treating everything like a reality show.
0: Or a TikTok.
1: So I get it. Now, the defense argued that cameras could jeopardize, you know, the accused constitutional rights, including the right to a fair trial and impartial jury. And legally, that argument is not frivolous. But
0: if the juror's already in the courtroom, they're seeing what's happening on the cameras too. Unless you've got the cameras rolling for closed court sessions, which I don't think you should.
1: No, not whatsoever.
0: Yeah. All right, tell you what, let's dig deep.
2: Working in a coal mine, going down. Working in a coal mine, about to step.
0: So Democrat Senator John Fetterman wrote an op-ed in the Washington Post. You've heard of the Washington Post. It's one of those far-left rags.
1: Yeah, I have heard of that before, yes.
0: John Fetterman, he wrote, "I haven't changed. Here's what has."
1: Mm-mm.
0: Now, a lot of folks are saying Fetterman should leave the Democrat Party. He should join the Democrat Party. Fetterman himself says he would be a bad Republican. And frankly, I tend to agree he would be a bad Republican.
1: You know, I agree. I don't agree with that part. But
0: you don't think he would be a bad Republican?
1: No, I think he does not want to be a Republican at this time. But
0: He votes with the Democrats more than Susan Collins or Lisa Murkowski does. That's a bad Republican.
1: I think President Trump is going after him to try to woo him over to the Republican Party.
0: That's,
1: and I'm just saying,
0: that's not what I'm saying, though.
1: No, I understand.
0: He may be trying to do that, but he would be a worse Republican than Lisa Murkowski.
1: Maybe. Okay. Well, based on his past voting record.
0: He wrote, "I remain strongly pro-choice, pro-weed, pro-LGBT, pro-SNAP, pro-labor, and even pro-rib-eye over bio-slop." Okay, it is the Republican Party that's pro-red meat, so maybe that's a Republican thing.
1: Wait, go back to that. He's pro-what?
0: Pro-ribeye over bio-slop.
1: No, pro-weed?
0: Yeah, he's pro-weed.
1: And pro-choice.
0: And he's pro-choice.
1: You know what? He'd make a terrible Republican.
0: Thank you. All right. Now, but look, the rest of what he's talking about is standard leftist stuff. Now, there are several ways, though, in which Fetterman is a bad Democrat right now. Not, as he said, not because he's changed, but because his party had. He listed those areas. He wrote, it wasn't long ago when Democrats wanted a secure border. Now, he's in favor of a secure border.
1: Okay,
0: Democrat
1: fair
0: Party's
1: enough.
0: Not. So that's
1: sure.
0: He says it wasn't long ago when Democrats believed shutting our government down was wrong and put American livelihoods at risk. And yet the Democrats have done that twice in the past 9 months. He wrote, it wasn't long ago when we believed it was crucial to support allies such as Israel against threats to their safety and peace. And he's right. The Democrat Party used to be the party of Alan Dershowitz. And it used to be the party of especially Jewish middle class and upper middle class across the country. He said, my party simply cannot be the opposite of whatever President Donald Trump says. The president could come out for ice cream and lazy Sundays and my party would suddenly hate them. Such pointless pylons and attacks are unproductive. The American people want us to work together to find solutions on issues they and our country face.
1: But, you know, I think it's also important that not everything is right wing or left wing.
0: Sure.
1: I mean, yes, he would make, for those issues
0: yeah.
1: that we were discussing earlier, he'd make a terrible Republican,
0: right.
1: being, you know, being pro-choice and pro-weed and all of those good things. But some of the things that
0: AI.
1: He's in favor of, they're not a right or a left issue. It's just common sense,
0: right?
1: I mean, protecting children, for example, it's not right wing. Wanting safe neighborhoods
0: should not be right wing.
1: Is not left wing. You know,
0: it's clearly not left
1: wing. I mean, expecting criminals to face consequences is not partisan.
0: It shouldn't be, but it has become that.
1: But no, that's what I think the point he's making here is that somewhere along the way, everything for those on the left has become ideological warfare.
0: And as a result, there is no bipartisan work anymore. He talks about being bipartisan. There is no bipartisan. What was the last truly bipartisan thing? You might get like one or two people that switch, but you don't really actually have anything that's really bipartisan unless it's a whole bunch of rhino Republicans abandoning conservative principles to vote for more big spending and big government ideas that the Democrats putting out, like the Build Back Better plan. Remember that? You had several Republicans in the Senate vote for that. Well, that's just dumb. Look, and Bill Clinton, a Democrat in the 1990s, said the era of big government is over. Do you remember when he said that?
1: Oh, yeah.
0: And then Republicans and Democrats came together and they passed the first balanced budget since the 1950s. And the last balanced budgets ever were passed in Bill Clinton with Republicans and Democrats. Would any Democrat today vote to cut any federal spending?
1: No, things have become so partisan. I mean, a sunny day.
0: Yeah.
1: I mean, declaring that it is a beautiful day outside. I mean,
0: if Donald Trump's walking around.
1: Exactly.
0: Look, there is not a party in America right now for people who are pro-abortion and pro-Israel. There isn't a party in America right now for people who are pro-social spending and pro-law and order. There used to be. It was the Democrat Party that Fetterman signed up for, that Clinton once led. But that party doesn't exist today. Today's Democrat Party is pro-Muslim, anti-Semitic, pro-abortion, anti-family, pro-genital mutilation, anti-borders, pro-communism, and frankly, anti-American.
1: You know what Americans are pro? They just want basic sanity to return to public life.
0: And that's all Fetterman's asking for. And his party isn't going to do it.
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0: 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I'm Stephen Parr with Louis R. Avalone.
1: You know, apparently Marco Rubio has a new side hustle. You know, he went to the Vatican today. And
0: Marco Rubio went to the Vatican today.
1: Yes, after having state.
0: After having done the White House press speakers.
1: Yes, absolutely.
0: This week. All right.
1: And apparently the Pope said that he would be a perfect candidate to go into the seminary. So apparently he has decided that, I mean, he wants to start hearing confessions and assigning penance.
0: He can't go in the seminary. He's married.
1: No, you can, actually.
0: You can become...
1: Oh, yeah, there are some...
0: You can become a priest if you're married?
1: Yes, in the Catholic Church. There are... You have to get a dispensation.
0: I thought that was like a big thing, is that you couldn't be married. Like, the popes aren't allowed to be married.
1: There are instances. I have known of a... In fact, a Catholic priest who was married baptized my daughter.
0: How about that?
1: Actually.
0: So was he married before he became a priest?
1: Yes, he was married before he became a priest.
0: So you're not allowed to get married after you become a priest. Is that still the rule?
1: Oh, you can't get married after. Okay. Definitely not after.
0: All right.
1: But no.
0: But they're not going to force people who want to become priests to get divorced.
1: No, of course not.
0: All right.
1: It's a sacred sacrament.
0: Right. But
1: marriage.
0: I just figured that they would stop people from being fathers if I didn't. All right.
1: Well, no. I mean, if you have a calling.
0: Yeah, sure.
1: I mean, if you're called to the priesthood after much discernment.
0: Yeah.
1: And apparently Marco Rubio has.
0: Yeah.
1: Because the Pope says he's going to the seminary. That's fake news.
0: Yeah, that's fake news.
1: But, you know, Marco Rubio has a lot of jobs. It wouldn't surprise me that he comes out of the Vatican, you know, as, you know, a Vatican lawyer or something. You know, the Pope is like, yeah, you got a lot of jobs there. You must be pretty good at what you do.
0: Yeah, but his jobs are for the United States of America, not for the Vatican.
1: No, I know. But no, nevertheless, Father Rubio and the Pope met. See what I did there?
0: Father Rubio. No. Wouldn't it be Father Marco?
1: It could be. I mean, if he's your parish priest, you could call him Father Marco.
0: Okay. Why would you call him Father Rubio?
1: Look, this is all tongue-in-cheek. Right. Secretary of State Marco Rubio for the United States met with the Pope, but no one is saying what it was all about.
0: Yeah.
1: Although Marco...
0: Some people are saying it was to smooth over relations between the Pope and President Trump.
1: But Father Rubio said that there were lots of other issues that needed to be discussed, like the Christian... the persecution of Christians in Africa.
0: Yeah, it's a big deal.
1: And so there are a lot of issues to discuss. There's war, there's communism, there's humanitarian crisis.
0: Yeah, and Padre Rubio apparently got to the bottom of it all.
1: Yeah. Well, I don't think he's maybe he's called to the priesthood, but maybe not.
0: Yeah.
1: Not right now.
0: Either way, it would be a bright spot. Okay, there is a lawsuit against the New York Times, and I think this might be a bright spot.
1: Okay.
0: Now, an anonymous employee at the New York Times complained to the Equal Employment Opportunity Commission with the federal government that he was being discriminated against because of his sex and his race. He happens to be a white guy. Moreover, he says the discrimination was company-wide and included incentives for people in the company to discriminate on the basis of sex and race.
1: Say what?
0: So the complaint is...
1: Wait, I know that was our earlier segment.
0: Yeah, that was an earlier segment.
1: But
0: the complaint is that the New York Times has actively been discriminating against white males for a while.
1: Oh.
0: And what's more is the EOC is now suing the New York Times, and they appear to have the absolute proof that the New York Times was indeed being racist and sexist in its hiring and its promotion policies based off of their own documents. So this is from the complaint. It says that since at least 2017, the New York Times has published an annual diversity and inclusion reports. This is part of their own internal reporting, showing the demographic composition of its staff, leadership, and new hires by sex and race with charts, graphs, and multi-year trend. These reports emphasize the New York Times' goal of increasing representation of Black and Latino workers as well as female workers. In its 2022, 2023, and 2024 diversity and inclusion reports, the New York Times defined people as color as, quote, all ethnicities excluding white and unspecified.
1: You see, this is what I was talking about earlier. Liberals in America brand themselves as the champions of tolerance.
0: Yes.
1: They told, you know, they told us they were the open-minded ones.
0: Right.
1: They were the compassionate ones. They were the inclusive ones.
0: They were the ones who weren't racist.
1: That was the image that they wanted us to believe.
0: Right. But when you're judging people by the color of their skin, when you're judging people by their race, what does that make you?
1: A racist. It's what, plain and simple.
0: So the New York Times' own annual reports then go on to brag about how much they are favoring people of color and women in hiring and promotions. Well, by definition, if you are giving preferential treatment to people of one skin color, then you are intentionally discriminating against people of another skin color, regardless of what that color is. That is racist behavior, and it's against the law. And it should be called out by the federal government, and it is being called out by the federal government, and that's why I say this is a bright spot.
1: Absolutely. And the reason that it is once an institution or a company signals that immutable traits are the deciding, are the major deciding factor.
0: Things you cannot control.
1: What you're doing is you're unintentionally diminishing confidence in whether the selections, the hiring decisions, for example, were made primarily on merit or the color of one's skin.
0: And
1: why have that question just hanging out there?
0: Why? Instead, let's go. We're going to hire the people who are best for the job, regardless of whether it's man or woman or whether it's any race.
1: Amen, amen, amen.
0: That's what's going to make America better.
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0: 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I'm Stephen Paul with Louis R. Avalone.
1: I mean, we could be looking at a massive shift for Republicans in a midterm election. You know, oftentimes in midterms, the party who holds the White House
0: loses seats.
1: Absolutely. But yeah. Now, with all of the redistricting or the right sizing of our congressional districts all across the country.
0: Well, with Virginia not picking up four seats for the Democrats, so that's an 8-point swing that doesn't happen.
1: Absolutely.
0: But Florida did pick up four seats. Tennessee's going to pick up another seat.
1: Florida picked up four. Texas will pick up five.
0: Four or five, yeah.
1: Utah picks up one.
0: Is Utah actually going to redistrict after that?
1: I don't know if they'll overturn that. That may not for this election cycle.
0: Yeah, but that would be another seat there.
1: North Carolina picks up one. Missouri picks up one. Ohio picks up two.
0: Yeah.
1: Tennessee, one.
0: One. Louisiana could pick up one or two.
1: So
0: far. Mississippi's probably going to pick up one.
1: So far, you know, you're looking at 14 added Republican seats.
0: Five in California for the Democrats.
1: And, you know, then you've got Alabama, Louisiana, Mississippi, Virginia. The most likely outcome of all the pundits or the compilation of the pundits is that the Republicans will pick up 17 seats. The Democrats pick up six seats. That's going to be a net gain of 11 seats for Republicans in the House.
0: Right.
1: And it is a possibility that we may, Republicans, may pick up a seat in the U.S. Senate.
0: Whoa.
2: Oh, wow. When I say whoa, I mean whoa.
0: Avin Williams had heard his grandmother Svala Heller talk about her dream of going to an American prom his whole life. You see, Svala grew up in Iceland where they don't have proms. But she also grew up watching American movies and TV shows that glamorized American proms, and she wanted to be able to experience it herself. So Avin promised his grandmother that when he was old enough, he would take her to prom. Well, this year, Avin, 17, and he got to go to prom himself for the first time. Sure enough, he took Svala as his date to a senior prom. He wore a tux. She wore a fancy dress. They went to dinner, took pictures, had a lovely time. Avin said, "I've only been looking up to this moment since I was like 2 years old. I love my grandma. She's been there for me my whole life. I'm just happy I can make her dream come true."
1: That just warms my heart.
0: May your pursuit of happiness bring you joy.
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4: Breaking news this hour from Town Hall. I'm Rich Thomason. A French woman and two Americans have tested positive or showed symptoms of hantavirus. They're among passengers evacuated from that cruise ship in the Canary Islands and sent back to their home countries, where they are now in quarantine. Some 17 Americans are quarantined in Nebraska. The U.S. and Iran, again at loggerheads over how to end the war.
5: Their ceasefire is growing increasingly shaky, with the two sides exchanging fire in recent days, ships in Gulf states being targeted, and fighting flaring between Israel and the Lebanese militant group Hezbollah. The volatility could tip the Middle East back into open warfare and prolong the worldwide energy crisis sparked by the conflict. President Donald Trump is expected to use a trip this week to China to urge Chinese President Xi Jinping to pressure Iran into making concessions and end the current limbo. The president rejected Iran's most recent proposal delivered via Pakistan over the weekend. Bernie Bennett in Washington.
4: Generations of American youngsters have looked forward to school recess. Now a pediatrician's group says at recess, it's good for children's physical as well as their mental health.
6: The updated policy statement by the American Academy of Pediatrics comes after years of shrinking breaks between lessons and worsening children's health. Dr. Robert Murray is the lead author on the study.
7: And in school, of course, you know, the drive for test scores and things have really pushed other things out of the way, including recess.
6: The group says the latest research shows that these breaks are essential for kids' academic success and mental, physical, social, and emotional growth.
7: It has a very powerful benefit if it's used to the fullest.
6: I'm Haya Punchwani.
4: And on Wall Street this morning, stock futures are mixed so far. Right now, the

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2: Today will be cooler with cloudy skies this morning, gradually clearing up to some sunshine in the afternoon, reaching a high of 67. Tonight will be clear to partly cloudy with a low of 49. Tomorrow is expected to be sunny to partly cloudy with a high of 67. By Wednesday, it will be cloudy and breezy with a chance of showers and a thunderstorm in the afternoon, reaching a high of 73. Thursday will be partly sunny with a slight chance of a shower and a high of 66. With the AccuWeather forecast, I'm meteorologist Joe Lundberg.
3: I'm Nick Murray with your money now. Saudi Aramco reported a 26% year-on-year jump in first quarter profits, beating analyst forecasts. The company said adjusted net income stood at $33.6 billion in the first quarter. As President Trump prepares to meet with Chinese President Xi Jinping this week, Reuters reports the U.S. auto industry is hammering him with a message. Please don't offer China any access to the U.S. car market. Trump in January told the Detroit Economic Club that it would be great if Chinese automakers wanted to build plants in the U.S. Nintendo's shares fell 8% this morning after the company hiked Switch 2 prices and as the markets fret over lack of high-profile games to build momentum. Nintendo posted robust hardware sales for the financial year that ended in March. But while the company is known for its conservative forecasts, its outlook for this year underwhelmed the market. Futures are mixed after President Trump rejected Iran's response to a U.S. peace proposal. Friday, the Dow Industrials gained 12, the NASDAQ up 440. That's your money now.
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8: From the wild world of D.C. politics to America's culture clash, brace yourself for the reality check you've been waiting for. 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
0: I know I use the expression, they're nuts, a lot these days, but that's the only thing that you're left with. They are nuts. Do you see what the New York Times is reporting the Democrats want to do in Virginia? They're so furious that the high court in Virginia ruled against their illegal redistricting scheme, that they want to lower the mandatory retirement age to 54 or younger for members of the Virginia Supreme Court so that they can wipe out all of the people on the Virginia Supreme Court and replace them with young progressives. There's, according to the New York Times, they're seriously considering this purge. They're nuts. I'm telling you, you could have all the political analysis in the world. You could sit around all day long and analyze to your heart's content.

0: They're nuts. They're sore losers. They can't believe that the court... Look, this redistricting thing... I watched CBS Sunday Morning yesterday, one of my favorite Sunday morning news shows. It was a great episode. They had terrific features on Martin Short. They did a big story on the demise of CBS News Radio, which was kind of heartbreaking to watch. And they did a redistricting story by Robert Costa. And he skirted around the simplest question in the world to answer. Is it illegal to redraw congressional maps based on race or not? I just wish somebody on the left would call this show at 800-655-MIKE and answer that question. Because the answer is, it is absolutely 100% illegal. It is unconstitutional. You cannot draw a congressional map based on race. But the Democrats have ignored that, and they've done it anyway. And along comes the Virginia Supreme Court and the U.S. Supreme Court saying, you can't do it. Sorry. You can't just create a black majority district with the intention of giving blacks the opportunity to elect a Democrat. And the exchange yesterday, maybe we should pull the whole report. It was fascinating. I don't know how long it was. Tracy, can you look it up? It was the Robert Costa report on CBS Sunday Morning about redistricting. It's probably 7, 8, 9 minutes. It may be too long for our format, but it was really interesting because Costa interviewed Hans von Spakovsky, who we've had on our show before. This guy is rock solid. And at one point, one of the most memorable exchanges was this. Costa says, well, how will black people get elected to office if you can't create fake, you know, black districts? And von Spakovsky said, well, they have to vote for black Republicans. I thought Robert Costa was going to fall off the chair. You got to vote for Republicans who are black? That means you can't. Well, why is it okay that you only can vote for Democrats who are black? To the Democrats, that makes sense. They're nuts. You want to speak about how nuts the left is becoming and how angry and violent the left is becoming? Have you heard about the campaign that apparently is taking off called Somebody Should Do It? The Washington Post wrote an article about this new fashionable trend among progressives on social media. Somebody should. Peyton Vanest was fuming about President Trump, says the article. When he grabbed his phone, he hit record. He said, somebody should, he declared, pausing for dramatic effect. Somebody should, you know? If somebody knew what needed to be done, that person should probably just do it. 27-year-old progressive influencer. He got 700,000 likes and 3.2 million views. The vague plea is part of a social media trend called Somebody Should Do It. And this is apparently a big deal in social media circles. Somebody should do it. The headline of the Washington Post, they're not saying someone should kill Trump, but they're coming close. That's right. There is now a social media campaign among Democrats that someone should just do it. This is where we are. This is why so many of us took James Comey so seriously when he mocked the idea of assassinating the president. 86-47. He knew what he was doing. He knew what he was saying. They're normalizing the act of murdering your political opponent. It's a lot of good news to share. Got a lot of great news to share as we kick off a Monday. Well, I'm excited about launching today our Angel Tree campaign. This is a blessing of all blessings that we get to do this every spring. We send a bunch of children of prisoners to a summer camp. It's one of the most exciting projects we embark on, and we're kicking things off today. I'll give you the details in just a few minutes. I see we've already got five kids spot. We got a big goal. Got a big goal this year, but we can do it. You and me together, we're going to send a whole bunch of kids to summer camp, children who would never have the opportunity were it not for the generosity of this audience. You want some more good news? Violent crime rates are plummeting in America's big cities. And I want to start that story with you here on a Monday, May the 11th, 2026, in the Relief Factor Studios. Data from 67 major U.S. law enforcement agencies, according to Axios, shows violent crime fell dramatically across all the major categories during the first quarter of 2026. Homicides dropped 17.7%, robberies dropped over 20%, rapes declined 7%, aggravated assaults decreased 4.8%. Now, who's in charge right now in America? Republicans are. My takeaway is a simple one, and I want to see if you agree with me. When voters have to consider what they're going to do in just a few short months, come November the 3rd, do you think crime in America will continue to decrease or increase if Democrats take control of our government? What do you think happens? Because frankly, this is a feather in the Trump administration's cap. Republican-led government is all about law and order. Republican-led cities, all about law and order. But even in the blue cities, we're seeing violent crime rates plunge dramatically. Do you honestly think that if we change course and hand the keys to the kingdom over to the Democrats, things will get better when it comes to crime, or worse? Let's see what you think. 800-655-MIKE. I want to put your voice front and center. Flood the zone. Jam my phone lines with your reaction to any of this stuff. We can talk redistricting. We can talk about the Somebody Should Do It campaign that apparently is taking hold among Democrats. And this headline, violent crime rates plunge in America's big cities. What's your takeaway? Do you agree with me that that's proof that Republican leadership is working? Or do you see it differently? Let's find out. 800-655-MIKE, 800-655-6453. One number does it all. Call or text. But join us on the Mike Gallagher Show.
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5: The problem with living for pleasure is that it's both short-sighted and the satisfaction never lasts. It's like waiting in line for 4 hours in an amusement park for a ride that lasts only 2 or 3 minutes. 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It is not that those things are necessarily bad, but come Monday, there is this feeling deep down inside of you that something is missing. That something is a personal relationship with Jesus Christ. You were created by God for that relationship. Life is about more than just seeking fun. 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If you'd like to be a new person and begin a relationship with Jesus Christ, you can call or text us at 888-NEED-HIM. That's 888-NEED-HIM.

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1: Been getting tremendous reviews on the My Grilly. I sent a whole set of the My Grillies to Joey and Peg here in South Carolina. They can't get enough out of it. You think grilling's hard? 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I could never do corn on the cob. My corn on the cob now is perfection thanks to My Grilly. What's a My Grilly? 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Steak, chicken, shrimp, veggies, all in one place. And if you're watching right now on Salem News Channel, you see what it looks like. Nothing falls through. 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The stainless steel grilling basket that is revolutionizing grilling everywhere. President Trump has rejected Iran's response to the U.S. proposal for peace in Iran. I'll give you an update on that. I'm also really, really, really disturbed by this reporting over at the Washington Post that there's a new social media trend called Someone Should Do It. Meaning someone should kill Donald Trump. How are we going to stop this? How are we going to possibly stop this? Text messages. Here's one from Louisville. It's very sad to me where our country has headed. Honestly, I hope no one takes out our president. I believe it could cause a civil war. I don't even want to think about it. I don't even want to even dare to think about what happens to this country if these monsters get their way. Arizona. Mike, they're not only nuts, they're satanic. 800-655-MIKE. Doug's in Atlanta, Georgia. Hey, Doug, what do you make of the story that violent crime around the country is down dramatically? What do you think?
2: Mike, I don't think that's the case at all. Unfortunately, I think no matter what side of the aisle you're on, crime is being treated like a trillion-dollar industry. And hear me out for a second.
1: Okay.
2: When there's a crime committed, there are so many people that are touched by crime, okay? I'm talking about financially, right? So if you had no crime in America today, you would have 50 million people out of a job. And that, they don't want that to happen. So crime, again, is just being touched by so many hands. And unfortunately, this goes back to your capital punishment conversation just a couple of weeks ago. You know, I'm not for the electric chair. I'm for the electric bleachers. Friday night, high school football game, strap on 20 people at the halftime show. You will not have crime in America in 1 week, I guarantee it, okay? And we've just got to do what Donald Trump said a long time ago. We have got to process people in the criminal status immediately, not wait 20 years, right?
1: There's a story. You're making me think of a story out of New York. That it was caught on video. A guy who had been arrested a gazillion times. He gets arrested again for violent assaults. They take him into the courtroom in New York City. They release him. A few hours later, there's a gentleman starting to walk down the steps of a subway station. This young maniac shoves him down the steps, kills him. This older man, 71 years old, he was a social worker for people with special needs. That's the way he lived his life. And this guy who'd been arrested more times, he's got an arrest record as long as your arm. He gets out hours after they let him out again, and murders somebody in cold blood in the streets of New York City. And to your point, that's happening over and over and over and over and over again. So
2: it's absolutely sad. It's sick.
1: Yeah, well, it is sick. But your argument is, and it's a good one, that crime is sort of treated, it's almost like, in a way, to like the healthcare industry. Why get rid of cancer when you can make a whole lot of money treating cancer?
2: Amen, brother. And unfortunately, I lost my wife to cancer, so I know.
1: Well, you and me both. We both belong to the same club, unfortunately. Doug, I appreciate it. Nice hearing from you. He makes a good argument. I mean, he says that this Axios report is ridiculous. There's no way crime is plummeting around the country, and that it's treated differently. It is, he argues, a gazillion-dollar industry. Do you buy that? But again, this trend, this story, and I got to hand it to, kudos to the Washington Post for daring to cover this story. They write, one of the earliest cases to go viral was a TikTok video from a Brooklyn, New York comedian saying someone should throw their life away and take one for the team. He was talking about all the Elon Trump stuff. And this somebody does it is now becoming a culture, part of the culture. And the article in the Washington Post is all about what it looks like to normalize openly hoping that somebody assassinates the president of the United States. And this goes back, they talk about the former FBI director, James Comey, a frequent Trump critic. He was indicted last month for posting on Instagram a photo of seashells arranged in the numbers 8647. Trump wrote on social media, 86 is a mob term for kill them, or kill him. 8647 means kill President Trump. Now, they go into the whole dispute about what does 86 really mean. In the restaurant parlance, it means throw away food. Comey was the former FBI director. He knows what 86 meant. They know exactly what they're doing. They don't have the guts to come right out and say it, but they get real close. 800-655-MIKE, one open line.
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3: With SRN News, I'm Rich Thomason in Washington. 17 Americans are now in quarantine in Nebraska, evacuated from the hantavirus-stricken cruise ship. They arrived early this morning in Omaha, flown home by the U.S. government. The outbreak on the ship claimed 3 lives. President Trump rejects Iran's response to a U.S. peace proposal. He calls Tehran's response totally unacceptable. The Iran war not hurting the bottom line of the world's biggest oil company. Saudi-owned Aramco reports a 25% jump in first-quarter profits, $32.5 billion. It is predicted a mass movement of people and wealth will have a big impact on the American political scene in the coming decades. There's been a lot of movement from heavily taxed blue to more affordable red states. The Dow futures down 81 points. More details at srnnews.com.
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11: Today will be cooler with cloudy skies this morning, gradually clearing up to some sunshine in the afternoon, reaching a high of 67. Tonight will be clear to partly cloudy with a low of 49. Tomorrow is expected to be sunny to partly cloudy with a high of 67. By Wednesday, it will be cloudy and breezy with a chance of showers and a thunderstorm in the afternoon, reaching a high of 73. Thursday will be partly sunny with a slight chance of a shower and a high of 66. With the AccuWeather forecast, I'm meteorologist Joe Lundberg.

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1: This is a very happy day. This is the day we kick off the Angel Tree campaign. Remember what summer was like when you were growing up? Did you get to go to summer camp when you were a kid? Do you realize that if a child has a mom or dad in prison, the odds are almost entirely against their opportunity to go to summer camp? But look, not only can you send the child of a prisoner to summer camp, you're going to be able to send this child to a Christ-centered camp. These children are not only going to get to enjoy all the wonders of summer camp and be with kids like them and just kids that get to play and get out of whatever tough situation they're in, but they're going to hear about the Word of God. They're going to be exposed to the gospel. And a lot of these kids get saved. It is a beautiful, beautiful project that the Mike Gallagher Show embarks on every spring. Your gift of $200 can send an at-risk child out of a bad neighborhood near gangs or drugs to a week of fresh air and Christian fellowship through the Angel Tree campaign. And every year, this audience dives in an astounding way. I'll bet you there are lots of you who've donated in the past, and I'm going to ask you to come back and join us again. Won't you please help send a child to an Angel Tree camp this summer? And already, I'm looking at the counter. We want to send 650 kids to summer camp. Now, that's a lot. Already, we got six kids sponsored. Now, I'm going to have to not deceive you and admit five of those six are from me because I kicked it off last night. But somebody already popped in $200. $200 sponsors a child. But whatever you can afford, maybe $25, $50, $75, you don't have to do the full sponsorship. But we want to send 650 children to a Christian summer camp. These are the children of American prisoners. These are kids who have a mom or dad who is incarcerated. Please go to MikeOnline.com. You'll see the thermometer there at the bottom so you can keep track of our progress. And that's, for a lot of people, just love watching the progress. Six out of 650 kids right now. We got a long way to go. But in the next several weeks, I know we're going to get there because you never let me down. Please go to MikeOnline.com and click on the Angel Tree banner at the top of the page. MikeOnline.com. There's a banner for Angel Tree, the prison fellowship campaign, at the top of the page. 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If you can spare $200, you're going to sponsor a child. $25, $50, $100, whatever you can afford is going to make all the difference in the world for these children. And thank you. I get so excited every spring that we get to do this. What a privilege, what an honor, what a real joy this is to be able to bring this project to you. 23 minutes before the hour. Our number is 800-655-MIKE. Incidentally, official plea from the guy, this will be interesting, Cole Allen, the White House Correspondents' Dinner shooter, is pleading not guilty to attempting to assassinate President Trump. That'll be a novel defense. See how that works out, huh? 22 minutes before the hour. If you're just tuning in, we're talking about a couple of headlines today. Number one, the Washington Post reports on a dangerous, diabolical trend from progressive influencers. Somebody should do it, meaning kill Donald Trump. The redistricting thing is all... Yasmin, do you have Hans von Spakovsky, his answer to Robert Costa on yesterday's CBS Sunday Morning? Because Costa asked Hans von Spakovsky, who is obviously a proponent of following the Constitution when it comes to redistricting, and this comes down to a really simple question. Again, is it legal or illegal to draw a congressional map based on race? The argument that stemmed from the 1965 Voting Rights Act is that, well, we're going to just make up majority black congressional districts so that black people can feel represented. Robert Costa asked Hans von Spakovsky that very question yesterday. What about black representation in Congress if this gerrymandering is struck down?
2: What happens if a consequence of this decision is fewer black members of Congress?
3: Well, if they want to get someone elected, if they affiliate with the Republican Party, black candidates will get elected. We've seen
2: that. So they have to become a Republican in some of these red states to have a chance of winning?
3: The point of our Constitution and the Voting Rights Act is that everyone is guaranteed an equal opportunity to vote. They are not guaranteed success.
1: And you heard Costa laugh at that. Whoa, so you got to be a Republican? Well, if you're in a Republican majority district, sorry, yes. That's the way it works. If you're in a congressional district with a preponderance of Republican voters, that's the way that congressional seat is represented. But what they've done, and here in South Carolina is a good example, they've taken James Clyburn's district, carved it up to represent an artificial black majority so that a black Democrat gets elected. And Hans von Spakovsky's easy answer is, hey, sure, there are lots of black Republicans. There's lots of black Republicans who want to run for office. Wild, wild. We've been also talking about this report at Axios that suggests that crime, violent crime in America, crime in all categories, is actually dramatically down. We had an interesting response from a caller who said, you know what, I'm not buying those numbers. Crime is big business. But if it's true, let's just say for argument's sake, it is true. The crime category, in almost every category, crime in almost every category is dramatically down. If that's true, doesn't that suggest that Republican leadership in America continues to show the way? That Republican leadership under Donald Trump as the 47th president of the United States is a good thing? And isn't it true that handing the keys over to the Democrats to take control of the House and the Senate in a few months would be a disaster? Tim is in New Hampshire, 20 minutes before the hour. Hi, Tim. Welcome. You're on the Mike Gallagher Show. Hello.
4: Hi, Mr. Mike. How are you doing today?
1: I'm good, Mr. Tim. How are you?
4: Good, good. We can talk about a lot of stuff with that, but I listen to your show here and there when I can. And
1: Thank you.
4: That one really triggered me as it's so hard to get it out. What you're trying to say and think is that would be a very bad way for our country to go. I have seen things so much as I'm a former CO, if you know what that is.
1: I sure do.
4: Okay. The inside, meaning jails, there's so much where I could show and tell you of like how jails used to be and what they need to be now, dramatically changed. As in, I used to work in one that literally had the whole doors like Alcatraz.
1: Wow.
4: Yeah, from the 18th. Yeah.
1: Well, look, with all due respect, we're a little bit off topic, Tim, but I very much appreciate you joining us. And to your original point, yeah, it would be a very bad thing if we let Democrats take control. But, you know, the other issue that you made me think about was this idea of affordability. And look, things are not great right now, and I'm not going to sit here and pretend that it is. And if I had any criticism of President Trump's messaging right now, and I was talking about this over dinner last night with Joey Hudson, President Trump seems to insist that affordability really isn't an issue right now. And it is. There's no reason to pretend, and I don't think he's pretending. I don't know if he's in denial. I don't know if he doesn't want to take responsibility for it, and it really isn't his fault. What policy, I mean, they're trying to scream that tariffs is the reason. That's not the reason at all. The war has a lot to do with gas prices. But everywhere I turn, I'm hearing from people who say, going to the grocery store, going to, you know, Lowe's or Home Depot or Target, rent, everything is quite expensive. And so I want to ask you a two-part question. Number one, does President Trump need to pivot away from seeming to deny that affordability is a big problem right now for millions of Americans? And number two, back to my earlier question, do you think affordability would get better under Democrat rule? Do you honestly think Democrats present any policies? All they want to do is tax, tax, and tax some more. They've never met a tax and spend scheme they didn't fall in love with. What possible affordability solution have the Democrats presented? There's none. None whatsoever. So let me just ask you, do you see in your life, are you experiencing an affordability crisis? Do you believe that things are, in fact, not great right now when it comes to the cost of living? I mean, the stock market is soaring. The gross domestic product numbers are good. Unemployment numbers are good. All the data suggests that the economy is thriving. But yet tell that to somebody who can't believe that they just dropped $300 for groceries when it normally costs about $150. We've got a problem here, and there's no question it's got to get better. Lindsey Graham told Joey in a recent conversation here in South Carolina, once this war with Iran is over, you're going to see a whole bunch of prices drop dramatically. It's going to be a drastic change. But let's try to tackle this affordability debate in America. 800-655-MIKE, what do you think? What's the solution? Is it Democrat rule? Does President Trump need to change his messaging? Is he stubbing his toe on seeming to insist there's not really an affordability problem in America? 800-655-MIKE, 800-655-6453. We have an open phone line. Grab it and join us here on a Monday episode of the Mike Gallagher Show.

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1: This is Hugh Hewitt for townhall.com. Since the battle with Iran began on February 28th, there have been so many reports of, quote, deals with the rump regime atop the ruins of Iran's Islamic Revolutionary Guard Corps, that seems almost silly to respond to another one. But I trust Israeli journalist Amit Segal. On Wednesday, Segal summed up the supposed framework. The most salient part is said to include, and I quote, negotiations are still underway on the duration of the Iranian enrichment freeze. Three sources said the freeze would last at least 12 years. One source estimated the final outcome would be 15 years. End of quote. That, in and of itself, makes this a terrible proposed deal, one that would draw fierce criticism from the GOP's Iran hawks, who want President Trump to finish the job, no enrichment of uranium, period, and finish the job in dramatic fashion. President Trump doesn't surrender leverage. He's got it. We have to hope he uses every ounce of it.
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2: 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Speaking of stuff like medical and support for our seniors, remind me never to ask for medical advice on X again. My doctor sent me to a dermatologist a couple weeks ago to get this thing on my forehead removed. And it was benign, nothing to worry about. They plucked it off, they burned it off, whatever they do. But the dermatologist, who I never met before, said, now you got some spots on your left temple. Those are sunspots, probably from driving a lot. You know, the sun comes in from, you know, when you're Florida and all. He said, I'm going to give you a cream. I'm going to send you a cream that you put on, and it'll burn away those sunspots. And, you know, chances are it's precancerous, and we don't want that to turn into anything, you know, dangerous and cancerous. So it'll knock those babies right out. So he sends me the tube of this medication. It's called Tolac, T-O-L-A-K. Do you know that when you put it on the sunspots on your face, you turn into the creature from the Black Lagoon? You get red blisters, peeling, scabs. Oh, that'll look great on Salem News Channel. They'll fire me. Kerry Pahagian will take one look at me with the big oozing blisters on my face, and they'll fire me. How am I going to do that? And you should see, so I took to X and asked for advice. People were sending me selfies. I'm not kidding you. The one guy said, oh yeah, it works really great, Mike. And he sent me a picture. He looked like the Phantom of the Opera without the mask. I'm thinking, you're encouraging me to do this? Yeah, people are saying, it really hurts, and oh, it burns, and you can't sleep at night. And it, you know what? I think I'll take my chances. The worst thing I ever did was try to go, and it's gotten like 10,000 views on X. If you follow me at Gallagher Show, you'll see the narrative, the whole drama play out with everybody giving me advice. And the people telling me to do it are hardly they're hardly encouraging me to do it because they look like they played goalie for the dartboard team. I mean, they look like they were hit by, they looked like the guy that got hit by the plane in Denver last week. Thank you, but no thank you. I would like not to have oozing, gross things all over my temple. I couldn't believe it. And heaven forbid the dermatologist tells me. Wouldn't want him to let me know. It's, you know what it is? Apparently, Tolac is an actual chemotherapy drug. Chemotherapy? For a couple little sunspots on my temple? Uh-uh. No thank you. So check it out at Gallagher Show on X. I'll follow you back. I'll do my best to follow you back. Anyway, we always try. This will be some fun that I'll have probably with Mark Davis on the M&M Extra podcast. And man, we had our first week last week. Thousands of you are checking out our podcast. 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And it's a couple of guys talking about everything. Politics. We'll talk about Tolac and how my face is about to get burned off if I put this cream on my face. And I admit I'm a bit of a hypochondriac, so that doesn't help. So check all that out. Again, wherever you get your podcasts, Apple, Spotify, and I hope you'll follow our subscribe to our YouTube channel, M&M Extra. We're in South Carolina covering this redistricting battle. We're going to get a report from Joey Hudson, who's all over it, and we're going to visit with gubernatorial candidate Pamela Evatt. She's the lieutenant governor of the great state of South Carolina. We'll find out. When do you hear what happened to her when she was invited to speak to a college commencement ceremony and her drive to be South Carolina's next governor? It's all coming up. So many people living with everyday pain think they're just stuck with it. It is what it is. Doesn't have to be that way. 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
0: I'm Nicole Murray with Your Money Now. Pharma and biotech got a boost this morning. Several pharmaceutical stocks are rising in the wake of a hantavirus outbreak on a cruise ship. CNBC reports that biotech firm Moderna, which developed one of the main COVID-19 vaccines, was last up 7%. Inovio Pharmaceuticals jumped 11%. Novavax was up 5%. Fashion remains on top. The Devil Wears Prada 2 took the number one spot at this weekend's box office, earning an additional $43 million. Mortal Kombat 2 opened with $40 million. Bank of America predicts the Federal Reserve will delay lowering interest rates until the second half of next year, mainly due to strong inflation and resilient job growth. Bank of America Global Research had previously penciled in two rate cuts this year in September and October. Futures are slightly lower as oil prices jump and President Trump rejects Iran's response to a peace deal. On Friday, the NASDAQ gained 440. That's
1: questions. CMI. We are the answer. 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The answer.
3: Breaking news this hour from Town Hall. I'm Rich Thomason. President Trump is slamming as totally unacceptable Iran's response to a U.S. peace proposal aimed at ending the war. Later in the week, the president will visit one of Iran's closest allies, China. A French woman and two Americans have tested positive or are showing symptoms of hantavirus.
4: Authorities announced the new cases as nations around the world repatriate passengers from a cruise ship hit by an outbreak and quarantine or isolate them. French Health Minister Stephanie List says the woman was among five French passengers repatriated on Sunday to Paris from the MV Hondius, one of the 17 American passengers evacuated and flown to Nebraska, also tested positive for the virus, but is not showing any symptoms, and another had mild symptoms, U.S. health officials said late Sunday. The World Health Organization is recommending close monitoring of the former passengers and many countries quarantining them. I'm Charles Duledesma.
3: Demographers are taking note of a trend in migration in this country, many Americans moving from higher-cost blue states to more budget-friendly red states.
5: And this huge transfer of population and wealth, by the way, from blue states to the red states is really going to, I think, affect our politics in the 2032 presidential election and beyond.
3: Matthew Continetti with the American Enterprise Institute speaking with the Salem Radio Network. U.S. Africa Command has recovered the body of one of the two American soldiers who went missing during a military exercise in Morocco a week ago. The search continues for the second soldier. The two had gone on a recreational hike when they disappeared. Watching Wall Street this hour, the Dow trading about 38 points higher, while the NASDAQ is down 9 points and the S&P up 10 points. More on these stories at townhall.com.
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2: 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The Supreme Court said enough is enough. 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

0: From the wild world of DC politics to America's culture clash, brace yourself for the reality check you've been waiting for. The one and only Mike Gallagher.
1: We're in South Carolina for a few days, which makes me very happy. We're in the studios of 98.9 WORD, which is this powerhouse radio station that I happen to be affiliated with for many, many decades. It's kind of where I started my career back in 1989 in talk radio. And, you know, South Carolina is making a lot of national headlines over the redistricting debate because there's an expectation that South Carolina will do or should do what other states like Florida and Louisiana have done. But there's a big debate about it. There's also a very volatile gubernatorial race underway. And this is a funny thing because as a guy who's call South Carolina home. I spend as much time here as possible. I don't make any pretense of being neutral. I happen to be a big Pamela Ebbett fan. She's the lieutenant governor of South Carolina. She's running for governor right now. She's from Traveler's Rest, which I know well thanks to my friendship with and longtime business partner Joey Hudson. She is a businesswoman. And happens to know the state like the back of her hand, and I think South Carolina would do very well to have Governor Pamela Ebbett. So I thought, well, what the heck? Rather than just talk about her, let's talk with her. Here she is, the Lieutenant Governor of South Carolina, the one and only Pamela Ebbett. Lieutenant Governor Ebbett, welcome back to the mic.

0: Gallagher Show. You don't look too tired from canvassing the state, but I understand you've got a schedule that would make normal people, you know, just fall into the bed every night at 6 o'clock. A lot of miles being racked up on the station wagon these days, huh?
1: Well, Mike, yeah, you know, I just look at you and Joey, how much you guys do, and so, you know, I just mimic y'all, but it has been great. Last year hit all 46 counties by December 16th, and now I have to be careful because my candidates like to say, oh, is that the first time she's hit? I've hit all 46 counties numerous times over the last 8 years, but this was to actually talk about what the people of South Carolina are looking for, how they want to see the state grow, what are their hopes and dreams in their little piece of heaven around the state.
0: And I keep getting inundated with emails and text messages from people who are actually hearing your message as governor. Even though you've been lieutenant governor, this is a kind of a different path, and people are increasingly impressed with what you offer to the state. And look, this is not without a battle there. I mean, and look what you've been dragged through. Tell us a little bit about the story of you being invited to be the commencement speaker at a college here in the Palmetto State, and how the left freaked out and threw that thing into a whole turmoil. What was that all about?
1: So, Mike, in December of last year, SC State, which is a HBCU, invited me to come and be their commencement speaker. And I have done commencement speeches for the last 8 years all across the state. And I love it. I love to talk about the American dream, the fact that my grandparents were immigrants and their granddaughter not only created a national company, but is the lieutenant governor of the state of South Carolina, and that you should always go for your dreams and don't be your worst enemy. Those kind of uplifting things. I was at the White House. I was invited to be at the White House. My team was hearing rumblings about what was happening at SC State. And so I then all of a sudden it turned into a big ordeal. Their student body decided that they did not want me there as their commencement speaker. They cited that I was pro-Trump and pro-life and anti-DEI. I was pro-law enforcement and pro-ICE. And so that meant that I wasn't welcome on the campus. And, you know, it was kind of shocking. I was all those things when they invited me in December. We got a call towards the end of the week. Their legal counsel called the legal counsel in our office. And basically, they said they cited security concerns and they had credible threats, so they wanted to rescind the invitation. So it's kind of strange, Mike, but it's happening. It is happening everywhere.
0: Well, it's not only strange, it's sickening, because frankly, you are pro-law enforcement, and you are pro-strong border security, and you are pro-military, and you are pro-life. You're all the things that represent, frankly, the constituency that you're courting right now to become South Carolina's next governor. But let's be real here. The Washington Post just did an article. In fact, I was listening to Tara talk about it this morning on WORD, where she pointed out that here's the Washington Post covering a trend, somebody should do it. And that trend should do it means assassinate President Trump. Let's face it, a lot of people on the left, a lot of Democrats, have embraced political violence now as a viable path. And it's shocking that we're here, but Pamela, we are here. I mean, I don't think there's any way around it.
1: Mike, I'm telling you, if we have gotten so many horrific text messages, I have gotten a text message to my personal phone. Not sure if somebody got that, but it was so vile that, I mean, my team initially before they saw it said, well, maybe we should post so that people can read the kind of things that are being sent to you. And I said, you know, first and foremost, I'm a mom. I would never allow my children to see what was in that text. But, you know, I was very clear. I said after this happened, listen, when I am the next governor of South Carolina, if any institution that receives state funding tries to silence conservative voice or in any voice, we will make sure that our tax dollars are taken away. Full stop. And you know, we talk about it. People say, well, yeah, we're going to do these things. We need a leader now that draws a line in the sand, very much like President Trump. When he says he's going to do something, he does it. That is my commitment to the people of South Carolina. taxpayer dollars. If you're going to receive them, that means you have to follow certain guidelines. And I'll make sure as governor that those guidelines are followed. Consequences have to start to exist once again if we want to create law and order in the streets, if we want people to follow the rules. For too long during the Biden administration, we've allowed you could see it from California and New York, people throwing consequence to the wind.
0: Well, we've got to tackle this, and you're right. We've got to start drawing a line in the sand. We're going to talk after you and I visit today. I want to talk with the audience about this trend, somebody should do it, and how Democrats seem to be turning a blind eye, frankly, to political violence. We're visiting with South Carolina Lieutenant Governor Pamela Evatt. Obviously, there's a lot of important South Carolina issues that are, frankly, national issues. Two things I want to get your take on, and do me a favor. Let's try to stay out of the weeds a little bit for the benefit of a national audience, even though obviously we're prominently featured here in South Carolina. But number one, let's talk about the redistricting battle, because I'm following this as best I can. Joey's helping to guide me through it all. But give me your perspective on what South Carolina should be doing, because as Joey points out, this is going to be a complicated process. It's not quite a slam dunk yet in South Carolina. What is Pamela Evatt's takeaway on the effort to possibly redistrict and pick up at least one congressional seat for Republicans here in South Carolina?
1: Mike, I can break this down very simple. South Carolina needs to do its part. We need to do whatever we can to make sure we keep the majority in Congress. We need to make sure that our maps are drawn now with the new directive of the Supreme Court. Governor and I sat down. He, put out a message saying we needed to look at those maps. They needed to make sure they were falling within the guidelines. I was up in the House last week when the signee die was being voted on in the House. They added redistricting. Now we're going to wait for the Senate. You know, there's a lot of theories like, we're going to end up picking up, we're going to end up picking up more Democrat seats. And I say, do not let the Democrats continue to confuse you. Right. If the Democrats thought they could pick up more seats here in South Carolina, they would have been the first ones to the well arguing for putting in signee die, redistricting. We need to do our part to continue the trajectory of this country. We're at a pivotal time, and we hear that over and over again, but never was that more true than right now.
0: Amen. And the other big issue that I think has national implications is whether or not South Carolina will follow the path of other states like my resident state of Florida in trying to eliminate property taxes. And this is a fascinating conversation that states all over America are having. Governor DeSantis argues this is like paying rent. You own a house outright, and then you're going to continue to pay rent for the rest of your life. And it doesn't seem fair. Of course, the initial question is where do you replace those revenues? What's your perspective on this national trend for states like perhaps South Carolina to eliminate property taxes? Is that feasible in your view?
1: I think we have to look at everything. I've been traveling all around the state multiple times, and everybody wants us to go and eliminate state income tax. And that is something I said I would do on day one. We have to look at all things. We have to make sure property, our seniors on fixed incomes who have owned their homes for years aren't in jeopardy of losing them. Eliminate state income tax. I'm an accountant by trade, Mike. You know that. Sure. We have to look at all the buckets and make sure that we are giving people the relief they need. And, Fox Business did an amazing article a few weeks ago talking about the Iron Curtain of industry. South Carolina was one of those nine states that they featured. And if you look at Florida and Texas, Mike, they have not just eliminated state income tax, they've codified that in their state constitution. And they've also added in having no death tax or wealth tax. These are our competition, right? These are who we're competing with for businesses, great paying jobs to come to the state. So it's not a should we do this, it's a we must do it. And we need to look at all the buckets we get. And we have to make sure, first and foremost, we protect our seniors.
0: Well, Pamela Evatt, you're a proven leader in the world of business. You've done a tremendous job as Lieutenant Governor of South Carolina, and we wish you nothing but the best and right now you're leading in the polls. So all eyes are on this gubernatorial race. We're praying for you, pulling for you, and we appreciate you visiting with us for a few minutes here on the Mike Gallagher Show. Keep fighting the good fight, ma'am.
1: I will, Mike. Thank you so much.
0: You bet. All the best. Pamela Evett joining us here on the Mike Gallagher Show, the Lieutenant Governor of South Carolina. And, you know, what a ridiculous turn of events for SC State to invite her to be the commencement speaker. Oh, the snowflake liberal progressive student body. Oh, we can't have pro-law enforcement, a lieutenant governor who defends borders. Are you kidding? A lieutenant governor who, you know, thinks that DEI is out of control. Oh, yeah, what a crazy thing to do. But I want to tell you a little bit about the Washington Post coverage of the Somebody Should Do It campaign. This is in large measure where today's Democrat Party of 2026 has become. And where do you hear what they're doing in Virginia? The sore loser Democrats are so upset about the Virginia State Supreme Court ruling. Wait till you hear what their cockamamie scheme is now to fix that. They want to purge the court. I kid you not, you won't believe it. Welcome aboard. We're in the Relief Factor Studios for a Breaking News Monday. Welcome in to the Mike Gallagher Show.
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2: 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Here's Matt in South Carolina. Mike, great conversation with Pamela Evatt. Have you heard about Ram Reddy? He's pretty impressive. You know, Joey Hudson is doing a great job of covering the gubernatorial race and all things South Carolina politics here on WORD in the upstate. So check out his show, Sunrise Carolina, at 5 a.m. And then he always pops in on my show at 11:45 Eastern. Joey is doing a fantastic job of keeping up with all of the South Carolina political races. And, of course, this place means a lot to me. This is where I met Dr. Ashley Lucas a few years ago. You know, every day I tell you about PhD weight loss. Can I read an email I got over the weekend from Mike in Oakland, California? I don't even need to tell you. 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I also get a little emotional thinking about our Springtime Angel Tree campaign. 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You know, for many children of prisoners who are incarcerated here in America, summertime is a struggle for them. 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I think about me going to summer camp when I was a little boy. 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
4: With SRN News, I'm Rich Thomason in Washington. President Trump is slamming Iran's response to a U.S. peace proposal aimed at ending the war. Quoting Mr. Trump, "I don't like it. Totally unacceptable." Later in the week, the president visits one of Iran's closest allies, China, the first trip to China by an American president in 9 years. A French woman and two Americans have tested positive or showed symptoms of hantavirus. They're among passengers evacuated from a cruise ship in the Canary Islands and sent back to their home countries where they are in quarantine. The 17 American passengers are staying at quarantine in Nebraska. Demographers noting a trend in migration, many Americans moving from higher-cost blue states to more budget-friendly red states. It's a movement of people and wealth that they say will have a significant impact on national politics. More details at srnnews.com.
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9: This afternoon, expect clouds to gradually clear, allowing some sunshine to break through. Rainfall can be beneficial, but may cause ponding on roadways. The temperature will reach a high of 60. Tonight will be clear to partly cloudy with a low of 48. Tomorrow will bring a mix of sun and clouds with warmer temperatures reaching a high of 71. By Wednesday, it will be cloudy and breezy with a chance of showers and a thunderstorm in the afternoon. The high temperature will be 73. With the AccuWeather forecast, I'm meteorologist Joe Lundberg.

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1: Look at that shot of the Greenville Zoo on the Salem News Channel camera network. Looked like a big old giraffe walking around there eating a little bit of... That's pretty cool. I've never been to the Greenville Zoo. Got to get over there. I got to head over to the Greenville Zoo. But tonight, I'm going to be at the library. The downtown, the Hughes Main Library, big event going on called Get Connected, sponsored by the 4th District Republican Club. And it's pretty neat. There's a whole bunch of gubernatorial candidates who are going to be there. All of them, I think, except maybe Rahm Reddy. He's unable to attend, but his campaign will be represented. But Pamela Evett's going to be there, Josh Kimbrell, Nancy Mace, Ralph Norman, Alan Wilson. It's going to take place at the Hughes Main Library, and 98.9 WORD is helping to sponsor that event. Joey's going to be over there. I think some of the other personalities from WORD are going to be there, but I'll be there as well. So I'm looking forward to meeting you in person if you want to come out and join us. 6 to 8 p.m. at the Hughes Main Library in downtown Greenville. The Get Connected gubernatorial and a lot of other political candidates will be there as well. Candidates at all levels are going to be there, and maybe meet one of your favorite politicians and perhaps, we hope, one of your favorite talk show personalities. I'll see you there 6 to 8 p.m. tonight at the Hughes Main Library in downtown Greenville. I saw an essay that really, really touched a nerve, written by just a guy on X saying to a message to President Trump, I am waiting for the day you're no longer president. And when you hear that, you think, uh-oh, here we go, another Trump hater. But actually, it's just the opposite. I'm going to share this essay with you and see what you think. Because it really does speak to the personal nature of what Trump and his family have been through. I saw an article in the Washington Post. In fact, I heard Tara mention it this morning, and I looked it up. The Washington Post reports on a new trend, a disturbing trend, on social media called Somebody Should Do It, meaning kill President Trump. They stop short of saying assassinate him, but that's the message, is somebody needs to do it. Somebody just needs to do it. Headline of the Washington Post, they're not saying someone should kill Trump, but they're coming close. And they tell the story of young progressive social media influencers who are going online saying somebody should do it. And then the comments are all, the comments say things like, yeah, we know what you mean, and you're right. Crazy how we all know exactly what you're talking about. The Post writes that this one 27-year-old punk who thought it would be clever to start this trend, somebody should, you know, do it, his vague plea was posted 18 days before the third attempt on Trump's life in less than 2 years. It's part of a social media trend. Once an unseemly feature of the web's fringes, deliberate, ambiguous chatter about political violence has now spread on mainstream media, most often referring to President Trump and Elon Musk. This is according to an organization called Know Your Meme. It's a group that tracks the rise of viral posts. Somebody should do it, and its online variants is wink, nudge, shorthand for suggesting that somebody kill President Trump. That's where we are. How many Democrats are going to condemn this kind of political violence, huh? How many people on the left do you hear condemning these relentless narratives that somebody needs to assassinate President Trump? It's beyond sickening. And anybody who goes online, look, I'm old enough to remember that when you joked about something like that, you got a visit from law enforcement. And every single one of these degenerates should be investigated. Every one of them. No one ever gets arrested for this. How can you get away with being a progressive social media influencer and you post, somebody needs to do it now. We know what with it. This is like James Comey all over again. You think Comey didn't know what 8647 meant? He's a former top cop in America. He was the FBI director. How about the guy that was at the White House Correspondents' Dinner? Oh, by the way, he's pleading not guilty. Can't wait to see how that turns out. The guy storming the White House Correspondents' Dinner with knives and a gun and shot a Secret Service agent in the chest. And the agent, thank God, was saved by his bulletproof vest. Democrats have normalized murdering political opponents. I don't even like saying the popular expression, the normalization of political violence, because that waters it down. No, no, no. They want to kill you because you don't agree with their political worldview. That's where today's Democrat Party is. I'm not saying every Democrat advocates murdering political opponents. But this seems to be a unique construct of the left. This is not coming from MAGA. We don't want to kill you. I saw the study the other day about how people on the left, Democrats, have stopped talking to people in their lives who voted for Trump. And it's a one-way street. We don't stop talking to them. Because they've got freak show ideas about how this country ought to be run. We tolerate them. We talk to them. I've lost track of how many people in my life have stopped talking to me, even though they've known that I've been a conservative my whole life. I've been a registered Republican from the day I could vote. No shock to them. But now they're so frazzled. Now they're so desperate. I mean, do you know what they're going to do in Virginia? What they're trying to do in Virginia? After the Virginia Supreme Court correctly ruled that gerrymandering scheme was illegal, do you know the Democrats in Virginia, according to the New York Times, are now talking about lowering the retirement age of the Virginia Supreme Court to 54 or younger? Which, of course, would force the entire court to resign. Then they want to stack the court with seven progressive justices who would promise to reverse the redistricting decision. This is today's Democrat Party. This is your Democrat Party. These are power-hungry thugs. There is no other way to define them. They want to burn the Virginia Supreme Court to the ground because it dares to enforce the law and point out the absurdity of what they tried to do in their redistricting gerrymandering scheme. Look, obviously, I don't think they should ever have power again. And I want to read an essay. Again, I don't know who this guy is. MAGA Don, F-A-F-O, just at Eagle 33. It's like a guy, not a lot of followers. But for some reason, this essay popped up on my feed, and it really hit hard. And I want to read it to you. And I reposted it on my X account, if you want to follow me there, if you want to see the whole thing in front of you. But here's what this guy wrote. An open message to President Trump. I'm waiting for the day that you are no longer president. Not because we're tired of you. It's the opposite. Because you deserve to go home. You deserve quiet mornings. You deserve to sit on your own porch without the weight of 330 million people sitting on your shoulders. You deserve your family back. You deserve peace. You didn't have to do any of this, President Trump. You had the money. You had the name. You had the life most men only dream about. You could have spent the rest of your days golfing, traveling, watching your grandkids grow up. Instead, you stepped into a fire that has nearly cost you your life. They mocked you. They sued you. They raided your home. They tried to bankrupt you. They tried to lock you up. They dragged your wife and kids through the mud. They put a bullet through your ear, and you got up with your fist in the air and said, fight, fight, fight. For what? Well, for us. Regular people, truck drivers, welders, waitresses, roughnecks, farmers, single moms working two jobs, grandparents on a fixed income watching the country they built get handed away. You didn't owe us anything, and you gave us everything. You risked your name, your legacy, your safety, your family's safety, your brand, your freedom, all of it, so this country could have one more shot at being what it was supposed to be, great again. And the truth, nobody wants to admit, we didn't deserve a president like you. A nation this divided, this ungrateful, this asleep at the wheel, didn't earn a man willing to bleed for it. But God sent you anyway, and I'll thank him for that until the day I die. So when the day finally comes that you walk away from that desk, I hope you sleep good. I hope your wife laughs again without having to look over her shoulder. I hope your kids breathe easier. I hope you golf till the sun goes down and nobody bothers you for nothing. You earned every bit of it. Thank you, Mr. President, from a humble man in Florida who prays for you every day. God bless you, God bless your family, and God bless the United States of America. Isn't that a great essay? This is what you can fall. This is what you sometimes stumble across on social media. That's over on X. Again, if you want to see that essay and maybe thank that guy personally, you could go to my X account at Gallagher Show, because you'll see that I reposted it, and you'll be able to repost that as well and forward it to everybody you know. Thank you, President Trump. I'm waiting for the day you're no longer president. A guy, random guy in Florida, apparently named Don. How about that? 800-655-MIKE, that's our number to join us. 14 before the hour, welcome in to a Monday edition of the Mike Gallagher Show.
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5: I just surrendered. 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Hi there, this is Lon Solomon, and those words were spoken by Hulk Hogan. And how right he is. Jesus wrote to some Christians in the Bible, and said, because you are lukewarm, I will spew you out of my mouth. 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They don't always get it right, but they're all in as his followers. Are you? I hope so. Not a sermon, just a thought.
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1: You know, it dawned on me, a lot of people don't really even understand how Democrats have pulled off this redistricting scheme. It's kind of simple. I think I'm going to play the entire report from Robert Costa on CBS Sunday Morning yesterday. It's about 7 or 8 minutes long, but it's really interesting because he interviews Hans von Spakovsky. And Hans von Spakovsky lays out pretty perfectly how redistricting, meaning carving up a congressional district to reflect a racial outcome, is illegal. You can't do it. But Democrats have done it anyway. So now Republicans are saying, okay, you want to go down that route? And it looks like Republicans are getting a pretty extraordinary advantage in potential congressional pickups because of this redistricting war. Look, I hate it. I absolutely hate every aspect of it. But the Democrats aren't going to be the only ones allowed to do it anymore. Here's Congressman Tim Burchett, who was on Fox News Channel, talking about the way Democrats have played the race card to try to redistrict to their advantage.
2: Think about the new map. Some people say it's not fair. How do you answer them?
3: Well, elections have consequences. When the Democrats do it, it's called redistricting. When we do it, it's called gerrymandering. They have a very short memory. I spent 16 years in the legislature in Tennessee and Nashville. In 1992, the Democrats moved 14 districts into 7. You know, we just took it on the chin, and it wasn't anything to do with race, and this has absolutely nothing to do with race. It's kind of ironic that they're throwing the race card when they're represented by a white guy, Steve Cohen, my friend, very liberal, but he's my friend. We're in the state legislature together. Yet he is a white man, and to say that we're taking black representation from some folks is very disingenuous.
1: I mean, nobody complains about a white leftist, Steve Cohen, in a apparently black district of Tennessee. It's got everything to do with race for them. And it's not legal. But look, they're not taking this well. Check out Cory Booker. Spartacus himself, he was on, the New Jersey senator was on NBC's Meet the Press yesterday.
4: So first of all, this court is profoundly hypocritical. They said you can use race in immigration stops. So this is not about race. This is about stripping political power from millions of people. And obviously this decision would result, and they knew this, in stripping political power and representation from African Americans. The Voting Rights Act was perhaps one of the most important acts in the history of our country in securing our democratic ideals. All are created equal. All are imbued with certain unalienable rights. And what they have done right now is sent us backwards in time, back to the 1870s and 80s, where the South and Southern legislators, through terrorism, intimidation, and worse, were able to stop African Americans from having representation in Congress. This is wrong. It's as wrong as Plessy versus Ferguson. It's as wrong as Korematsu. And I'm telling you right now, this will go down as history as one of the most wrong-headed decisions the Supreme Court has ever made and effectively undercut our democracy.
1: Look, Democrats are one guest appearance on MS Now away from saying that Republicans want to bring back slavery. And that's probably going to be next. They're nuts. And of course, not one time did Christian Welker say to Senator Cory Booker, well, Senator, is it legal or illegal to carve up a congressional district based on race? That's all you have to say. It's so funny to me how an argument like this can be immediately eliminated. Is it legal or illegal? Is it constitutional or unconstitutional? And the Virginia Supreme Court said, sorry, no can do. You're not allowed to do this. And now they want to change the mandatory retirement age for a Virginia Supreme Court justice to 54. Greens. I remember when Joey Hudson, my good friend here in South Carolina, was telling me about how Jesse kept scratching through the middle of the night, and the vet couldn't figure out why. And then Joey heard about Rough Greens on the radio and ordered it, and he said, Mike, it was unbelievable. 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So great, your dog will ask for it by name. This redistricting battle is really a very big deal, and I was kind of impressed, and maybe you will be too, by this Robert Costa report on CBS Sunday Morning. We'll tell you about that. Also, Karen Bass has ducked out of the next mayoral debate in Los Angeles. Looks like it's all over but the shouting for her. We'll tell you about that and a whole lot more coming up. So many people living with everyday pain think they're just stuck with it. 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
8: Breaking news this hour from Town Hall. I'm Rich Thomason.
5: A California man accused of storming the White House Correspondents Association dinner last month armed with guns and knives has pleaded not guilty to charges of attempting to assassinate President Trump and firing a shotgun at a Secret Service officer. 31-year-old Cole Allen arraigned this morning in D.C. federal court. The president pulls no punches when it comes to his feelings about Iran's response to a U.S. peace proposal.
8: President Trump has rejected Iran's response to end the war. In a social media post, Trump calls it totally unacceptable. Iran state media says Tehran rejected the proposal as amounting to surrender. Instead, Iran is insisting on war reparations by the U.S. Speaking on ABC's This Week with George Stephanopoulos, the U.S. ambassador to the United Nations, Mike Walls, says President Trump is giving diplomacy every chance possible.
9: We don't expect a regime that's been obsessed with a nuclear weapon to just give it up freely.
8: I'm Mike Hempen.
5: U.S. Africa Command has recovered the body of one of the two American soldiers who went missing in Morocco a week ago.
10: The Army has identified that missing soldier as First Lieutenant Kenrick Lamont Key, Jr. A Moroccan military search team found the 27-year-old American Air Defense Artillery officer. Lieutenant Key became one of two soldiers who fell off a cliff during a recreational hike. The Army reported both service members missing on May 2nd after taking part in African Lion, an annual multinational military exercise.
5: Correspondent Andrew Stewart. A French woman and two Americans have tested positive or show symptoms of hantavirus. They're among passengers evacuated from a cruise ship in the Canary Island, sent back to their home countries, where they are now in quarantine. The Dow is up 40 points, NASDAQ ahead 28. More on these stories at townhall.com.
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13: This afternoon, expect clouds to gradually clear, allowing some sunshine to break through. Rainfall can be beneficial, but may cause ponding on roadways. The temperature will reach a high of 60. Tonight will be clear to partly cloudy with a low of 48. Tomorrow will bring a mix of sun and clouds with warmer temperatures reaching a high of 71. By Wednesday, it will be cloudy and breezy with a chance of showers and a thunderstorm in the afternoon. The high temperature will be 73. With the AccuWeather forecast, I'm meteorologist Joe Lundberg.
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7: From the wild world of DC politics to America's culture clash, brace yourself for the reality check you've been waiting for. 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
8: I was just talking to Joey Hudson here in South Carolina. I'm here for a few days and wondering if the audience is as excited about the redistricting drama as I am. And maybe you're not. I get a sense you may not be. I don't know. I mean, are you following it? Are you keeping up with it? Because it, to me, is a fascinating battle of wits, of power. Now Virginia Democrats are considering lowering the mandatory retirement age of the Virginia Supreme Court to 54 or younger so that they can wipe out the entire court and replace them with seven progressives, young progressives, who will do their bidding. These are power-hungry thugs. That's today's Democrat Party. And if you've been keeping up with it, it's absolutely a fascinating battle, a war that, frankly, the Democrats began a long time ago. I could lay this out pretty clearly for you. It comes down to this. Carving up a congressional district based on race is illegal. You just can't do it. But the Democrats have gone ahead and done it anyway. Ask anybody in New England. There's nobody that represents Republicans in all of New England. Look at the congressional maps in Illinois. It's a joke. You think there are any Republicans in Illinois? Or blue states like New York or California, for that matter. And so Virginia decided to lob a Hail Mary. Let's try to do this illegally at all and all. And the Virginia Supreme Court came in and said, you can't do it. You're not allowed to base a congressional district on race. It is against the law. Now, yesterday I was watching

0: CBS Sunday Morning. It's a show that I enjoy a lot. Jane Pauley is the host. They did a beautiful profile on Martin Short. Martin Short is one of my favorite entertainers. I just think the guy is as funny as anybody out there. He has had so much personal loss and tragedy, it's heartbreaking. And yet continues to do his thing despite all the loss of loved ones that he's experienced. I urge you to watch it. It's on CBS Sunday Morning, I'm sure their app or whatever, on YouTube. They also did a heartbreaking tribute to the demise of CBS News Radio. You know, that was that gave birth to legendary journalists like Edward R. Murrow and Eric Severide and Walter Cronkite. And CBS Radio, News Radio, is going to be is defunct. They pulled the plug. But they also did a lengthy piece on redistricting. Robert Costa was the correspondent who did this story, and I want to play the whole thing for you. I think it's worth every word. This is the report on CBS Sunday Morning about the redistricting war that is currently going on in America.
1: And every family across this great empire searching land will live stronger in liberty, will live more splendid in expectation, and will be prouder to be American because of the act that you have passed that I will sign today.
2: Nearly 61 years ago, President Lyndon Johnson signed the Voting Rights Act, a defining moment for the civil rights movement and a turning point for the nation.
3: Slavery is abolished in 1865. In 1870, the 15th Amendment is passed, intending to guarantee black men the right to vote. 1920, the 19th Amendment is intended to guarantee all women the right to vote. And still, black Americans are kept from the polls in too many places by law, by intimidation, by violence. So one thing we can say about 1965 is that people have been waiting a very long time.
2: Waiting and struggling to end racial discrimination in voting, says Martha Jones, a history professor at Johns Hopkins University.
3: Lives were lost, lives were threatened, communities were under siege, and Americans, black and white, put themselves in harm's way in order to finally set fire to the feet of Lyndon Johnson, set fire to the feet of Congress, and finally the result is a Voting Rights Act. But to think of the Voting Rights Act as an act of Congress, right, or an act of Johnson's pen is to, in essence, erase the blood from the page. And there is a lot of blood in that story.
2: That story continues. Late last month, the Supreme Court ruled it was illegal for lawmakers in Louisiana to create a new majority black congressional district. The 6-3 decision, split along ideological lines, has enormous implications for who will wield power, and it will make it far more difficult for districts drawn on racial lines to survive.
4: Let's be clear. Once the Supreme Court rules, it's a final judgment of the highest court of the land.
2: This past week, Congressman Cleo Fields of Louisiana, a Democrat whose district will be affected, sounded the alarm.
4: The real issue is whether or not a person who looks like me will have the opportunity to serve in Congress. And that's what that fight has always been about.
2: The Supreme Court's decision was the culmination of years of rulings made by the conservative majority under Chief Justice John Roberts, saying race-conscious policies in education, the workplace, and in voting are unconstitutional.
5: From a conservative perspective, what does this decision mean, not only in terms of the law, but for American democracy?
6: I think this is one of a series of, frankly, good decisions by the court that is saying racial discrimination is wrong.
5: But many black Americans I've spoken to in the South, they say they don't see how this has played out as racial discrimination, but an ability to have representation.
6: Yeah, well, I think they're taking the wrong view of that.
2: Hans von Spakovsky is a veteran conservative lawyer appointed to the Federal Election Commission by President George W. Bush. Von Spakovsky's views are aligned with the recent majority opinion written by Justice Samuel Alito, which says that using race to draw election maps is unnecessary and unconstitutional, but that using politics to do so is just fine.
6: That's part of what the Supreme Court has called the hurly-burly of politics.
5: What is the hurly-burly of politics?
6: The hurly-burly of politics is that we have basically an open market where people compete with what their ideas should be. But anybody who thinks we're ever going to get gerrymandering, partisan gerrymandering, entirely out, that's just not going to happen. We've had it since Elbridge Gerry, the governor in Massachusetts, did it in the early 1800s. That's where the name for it comes from.
2: And in the wake of the ruling, many Republican-controlled states are rushing to change their maps this year and give the GOP, which holds a narrow majority in the U.S. House, a better shot at keeping it in November. This past Thursday, amid outrage and protests, Tennessee's Republican governor signed a new map into law that critics fear will dilute the voting power of the state's black citizens.
5: What happens if a consequence of this decision is fewer black members of Congress?
6: Well, if they want to get someone elected, if they affiliate with the Republican Party, black candidates will get elected. We've seen
5: that. So they have to become a Republican in some of these red states to have a chance of winning?
6: The point of our Constitution and the Voting Rights Act is that everyone is guaranteed an equal opportunity to vote. They are not guaranteed success in the candidates that they think should be elected.
5: In terms of the arc of the Roberts Court, where does this decision fit?
7: Well, I believe that this decision represents the complete collapse of the Roberts Court into partisan political activity.
2: Congressman Jamie Raskin, a Maryland Democrat, is the ranking member of the House Judiciary Committee.
7: There's no other way for me to understand what just happened other than they too are trying to bail out Donald Trump.
6: They are not guaranteed success in the candidates that they think should be elected.
5: In terms of the arc of the Roberts Court, where does this decision fit?
7: Well, I believe that this decision represents the complete collapse of the Roberts Court into partisan political activity.
2: Congressman Jamie Raskin, a Maryland Democrat, is the ranking member of the House Judiciary Committee.
7: There's no other way for me to understand what just happened other than they too are trying to bail out Donald Trump from all of his policy catastrophes of this term by making it possible for him to win districts.
5: They would deny that.
7: Sure.
5: Surely, because they've been rolling back the Voting Rights Act for years.
7: Yeah. In fact, if you understand what they've done, they've basically said it's unconstitutional to deliberately create a majority African-American and a majority Hispanic district, although you can create all the majority white districts you want. That's just considered the norm.
5: You are both a constitutional law professor and a House Democrat. When you evaluate this ruling, do you just see the Supreme Court acting in a conservative way?
7: No, it's got nothing to do with conservatism. It's about partisan determination to give Donald Trump and the GOP a majority the best they can.
5: You believe that's the court's intent?
7: Absolutely. No doubt in my mind.
5: What gives you that belief and evidence of it?
7: Because there's no other way of explaining these decisions that are not rooted in the text of the Constitution, much less the Voting Rights Act. They totally reverse the plain meaning of the Voting Rights Act. And they are rushing these things to get done before the elections.
2: As the Supreme Court's decision roils this year's elections, Professor Martha Jones says it is the latest chapter in America's ongoing reckoning with race and the Constitution.
3: As a historian, my counsel to judges is that history will be the judge. right? That history will be the judge, that part of what we're doing in this moment is making a record, and that's part of what the Supreme Court does for us, is make a record of what has happened here. Only history will tell us, in some sense, what it meant, what its long-term consequences were for Black Americans, yes, but for American democracy. I think anyone
0: So the liberal professor is trying to scare judges into thinking they're going to be judged badly by history. I think history is going to judge that there was at least one Supreme Court, both on the state and federal Supreme Court, that enforced the Constitution. It's called the rule of law. It is illegal to redistrict based on race. I wanted to share most of that report with you here on the Mike Gallagher Show as we kick things off on a busy Monday. Good to have you here in the Relief Factor studios. What's your reaction to what you just heard? 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Or is it kind of, is it too in the weeds? 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If we don't, we might lose the country. 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
13: Mike. When we're in danger, our first instinct is to flee, right? This instinct has saved many people, but the problem is we don't always recognize it. We all want that warning when we're in danger. And if you think about eternity, you start to see that God's Word, the Bible, is a warning to each of us. He tells us that every wrong thing we've ever done, no matter how big or small, puts us in eternal danger of being separated from God. But you know, there's a way of escaping that. God provided His only Son, Jesus Christ, who died on the cross and paid the penalty for all our disobedient acts. Then Jesus rose from the dead and lives forever in heaven and wants you to be there too. He offers forgiveness and a new life through a relationship with Him. To learn how to begin a relationship with Jesus and be saved from the danger of an eternity separated from God, call 888-NEED-HIM. That's 888-NEED-HIM.
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1: I'm going to share with you a very funny story. Okay, I've been at this a long time. My first talk radio gig was in 1978. As you can do the math, I've been around a long time. And I'm a guy that watches the phone lines like a hawk. When I see you react to something I'm doing, I feel like, oh, I'm touching a nerve, and that's good, and people react. Do you know I've been sitting here all day without a single phone call? And I'm thinking, that's it. I've lost it. I'm not good at this. I'm thinking the show's good. The content's good. Redistricting, crime, politics, a great essay. The phones are out. Eric just says, oh, my gosh, the phones aren't working. Well, I'm glad now because I'm sitting here ready to jump off a building. I'm ready to go looking for a plane to hit me. I shouldn't make fun of that poor soul that got hit by the plane the other day in Denver. But for crying out loud, I'm sitting here, I'm watching the phones. Alex is looking at me, my screener, like, what am I doing here today? Nobody's calling. I'm looking at Joey. Am I terrible? Have I fallen off? Have I lost all my... The phones aren't working. You try to call 800-655-MIKE, you get a busy signal. And the lines are wide open. So obviously there's a massive phone failure. It's been taking place all day. I'm ready to think about getting to applying for a job at Disney World so I can become the monorail captain because I'm going to do a career change. That's actually funny. Hey, so while they're working to fix the phones, I'll keep doing my thing. That's all right. I got a lot of content here, including reminding you about the My Grilly that is taking America by storm. I'm so relieved that it's not me. I mean, it still may be me, but at least I know you've been trying to call, and the phones don't work. But you know what does work? The My Grilly, this stainless steel grilling basket that is changing, that is revolutionizing the way you cook out, the way you grill. This is going to be the first grill tool you reach for. I've never been able to do corn on the cob. But you ought to taste my corn on the cob now. My Grilly. 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And one thing I love is the guy who introduced My Grilly to the world, a guy named Matt. And gosh, is he hardworking? He's a patriot. 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You'll love the guy. In fact, you'll be able to connect with him because he not only does he send you a personal note when you place your order, but you're going to get his cell phone number for any questions you might have, any recipe ideas you have. 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
5: With SRN News, I'm Rich Thomason in Washington. California man accused of storming the White House Correspondents Association dinner late last month, armed with guns and knives, has pleaded not guilty to charges he attempted to assassinate President Trump and also fired a shotgun at a Secret Service agent. 31-year-old Cole Allen appeared this morning in federal court in D.C. for arraignment. President Trump is pulling no punches when it comes to his feelings about Iran's response to a U.S. peace proposal. On Truth Social, Mr. Trump writes, "I've just read the response from Iran's so-called representatives. I don't like it." In capital letters, he spells out the words, "totally unacceptable." The Iran war could cast a chill over the president's visit to China. That's scheduled for later in the week. On Wall Street, the Dow is up 87 points, on the Nasdaq trading 45 points lower. More details at srnnews.com.
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6: 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Hi there, this is Lon Solomon, and those words were spoken by Hulk Hogan. And how right he is. Jesus wrote to some Christians in the Bible and said, "Because you are lukewarm, I will spew you out of my mouth." 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Are you? 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Not a sermon, just a thought.
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9: This afternoon, expect clouds to gradually clear, allowing some sunshine to break through. Rainfall can be beneficial, but may cause ponding on roadways. The temperature will reach a high of 60. Tonight will be clear to partly cloudy with a low of 48. Tomorrow will bring a mix of sun and clouds with warmer temperatures reaching a high of 71. By Wednesday, it will be cloudy and breezy with a chance of showers and a thunderstorm in the afternoon. The high temperature will be 73. With the AccuWeather forecast, I'm meteorologist Joe Lundberg.

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2: What a day I'm having. And Joey Hudson, you know, it's funny to watch. Everyone thinks he's so sweet, so nice. He's laughing at me. What, did you think you were getting any calls? He goes, I get calls. When I fill in for you, I get lots of calls. I got no problem getting I've been sitting here watching this phone, nothing ringing. And Eric decides to tell me, your phones aren't working. What? Thank you. I'm not kidding you. And people are texting, Mike, you are so melodramatic. It cracks me up. I love you, buddy. Hang in there. And of course, then I made the mistake of going on to X over the weekend and asking for medical advice about this cream that this dermatologist wants me to spread all over my temple, and I'm going to turn into like the creature from the Black Lagoon. It's a chemotherapy cream. He didn't tell me that. The dermatologist said, well, you got a couple of sunspots on your left temple, so we want you to put some of this cream on. I said, okay, well, fine, send me the cream. He sends me the cream. It's Tarkoff or Tarloff or something. It's probably in honor of Jessica Tarloff. Takeoff, or what's it called? I don't even know what it's called. It's a chemotherapy cream that creates blisters and redness, and your skin starts to flake, and it itches, and it hurts like heck. I'm not going to do that. Does this guy not know? I'm a big baby? Why am I going to spread? And people are sending me pictures on X. When they put the cream on, what happens to their face? It looks like their face is about to fall off. One guy sent me a picture. His whole face, he looked like somebody like beat him with a 2x4. Yeah, well, it works. It takes good. It gets rid of those sunspots. I think I'm going to live with the sunspots and take my chances. How am I going to come on this show with Salem News Channel, which, thank goodness that's still working today, and you're going to see these big, open, nasty, gnarly things all over my face so that I can get rid of a couple of sunspots. So check that out at Gallagher Show if you want to see that drama. Thousands of people have been laughing at my expense, and I love the people trying to be encouraging. Guy looks like Phantom of the Opera when he takes the mask off. It's like Dr. Demento. Here, oh, look at this, Mike. Look at my face. I want to look like that? Of course, then again, give me something to talk about. Maybe get the phones to ring. Oh, that's right. They're not working. You know, and thankfully, it doesn't have anything to do with Pure Talk, because that's a whole different story. 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All right. I remain convinced that you care about the redistricting battle. Not going to get fooled by phones that don't work. And Joey Hudson is here in South Carolina with a report because, look, this could come to South Carolina as well. The legislature is working on it. We had a chance to talk to the Lieutenant Governor, Pamela Evatt, who's running for governor here in the state. She says, look, we ought to do everything we can possibly do to try to advance this to stop race-based redistricting. Here's Joey checking in from the WORD studios here in South Carolina to tell us all about what they're up to here in South Carolina with regards to redistricting. Joey?
3: Mike, what started as a routine but very important election season here in the Palmetto State is quickly turning into a political and potential legal firestorm here in South Carolina. A South Carolina House panel voted Friday to move congressional primaries from June to August as Republican leaders push a pretty dramatic redraw of the state's congressional map. A move supporters say is about fairness, while the critics say it will cause political chaos. The proposal passed out of committee on a party-line vote and would delay congressional primaries until August the 11th, with runoff elections 2 weeks later. However, election officials are warning the timing could create serious confusion for voters and major logistical headaches statewide. South Carolina Election Commission Director Conway Belangia told lawmakers that ballots for June have already been printed, overseas absentee ballots have already been mailed, and voting machines across the state have already been programmed and tested. All systems are go for less than a month from now on June 9th. More than 6,800 absentee ballots have already been mailed. Some voters have already cast their ballots in races that could potentially change if new maps are approved. Not to mention the estimated cost for a second round of congressional primaries would cost more than $2.2 million. Mike, as you know, the center of this fight is South Carolina's 6th Congressional District, currently represented by longtime Democrat Jim Clyburn. Republican lawmakers say the district lines are heavily gerrymandered and want to redraw the map in hopes of making the district more competitive for Republicans. And they're getting encouragement from the Trump White House. Lawmakers last week began exploring whether South Carolina's map should be redrawn before the 2026 midterm elections. But opponents packed the hearing room Friday, arguing the move threatens voter confidence and could dilute minority voting strength. Democrat leaders, voting rights groups, and even some Republican candidates testified against the proposal. One concern drawing major attention is that the proposed map could potentially draw Congressman Clyburn out of the district he's represented for more than three decades. One supporter is Senator Tim Scott, though, the only black Republican in the U.S. Senate, who wrote on X, "I beat Strom Thurmond's son in a majority white district for a seat in Congress, then won statewide in South Carolina, a majority white state. South Carolina elects leaders based on ideas, not identity," the senator said. Senator Scott is referencing his first race for Congress, where he beat Paul Thurmond, son of former longtime Senator Strom Thurmond, along with former Governor Carroll Campbell's son, who was also in that race. This week, all eyes turn to the South Carolina Senate, where lawmakers will decide whether to concur with their House colleagues to allow redistricting to continue in a special session after the regular legislative calendar ends this Thursday. That vote will require a two-thirds majority, and I'm told not every Republican senator is on board, even though President Trump has reportedly been making some phone calls. Back to you, Mike.
2: Thank you, Joey. Great work covering the South Carolina redistricting battle. By the way, can I please thank you for texting me? Can you stop sending me pictures of you using this chemotherapy cream on your sunspots? It's not helping. I'm ready to slump over. Some guy just sent me 5 pictures from Illinois, and you think that's encouraging me? Please stop. Please stop. 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
1: 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There's a text message just came in from New York City. "Hey, Mike, I'm using that Tolac cream right now. I've been using it for 2 weeks. Funny you mentioned it. I want you to know there's no pain. It doesn't hurt too bad, but you do look like a horror story." Oh, great. Thank you. You think you're helping? You think that encourages me? I want to look like a horror story? I mean, it's not like I'm not on camera here on Salem News Channel. I mean, everything's falling apart around me. Now, I think the phones are back. I think the phones have returned. Let me do a quick question. I'll do a test question, see if the phones work. I got into a big debate the other day with somebody at work, whether you should wait until you're 70 to take your Social Security benefits, and that's when you take the maximum amount allowed, or do you jump on it as soon as you're eligible, which I think is age 62. Do you wait, and then you don't make as much every month? And of course, now that I'm 66, I'm contemplating those kinds of issues. So give me a call right now and tell me whether you took your Social Security benefits the first time you could, or did you wait until 70 when you could maximize your Social Security benefits? And I get the argument. If my facial cream and my sun splotches kill me tomorrow, if I drop over dead, then I will have wasted the last few years when I could have been getting Social Security benefits. So give me your answer, and let's see if we can light the phones up with your perspective. 800-655-MIKE. 800-655-6453. And you should have seen the debate we had. It was actually three or four of us, and one person was arguing passionately, it's ridiculous to wait until you're 70. You're leaving all that money on the table. That's stupid. You should absolutely go now and get your Social Security as soon as you can. But then the other person would say, no, you got to wait until you're 70. You got to wait until you can maximize your benefits, get the most amount you can get when you're 70, because when you're 70, you're going to want every penny you can in order to live a better retirement. So give me your answer. Tell me what your advice would be on Social Security benefits. And while you're calling, and I see the lines are lighting up finally, phew, maybe I'm not a failure after all. And I don't think I'm a failure in motivating people to donate to our annual Angel Tree Summer Camp campaign. Now, this is a blessing because we get to send kids to a Christian summer camp, and these are very special children. These are kids who, through no fault of their own, have a mom or dad in prison. And it would be heartbreaking not to send a ton of kids to summer camp. And you know what the beauty about this? These are Christian summer camps. These are camps with a Judeo-Christian worldview that might just turn kids away. That might just turn kids away from the kind of nightmare that they're going through by making decisions that are going to be better for them. This is an absolute... The Prison Fellowship Angel Tree Campaign. $200 will sponsor a child for an entire week. Now, you don't have to give $200. I mean, whatever you can afford, whatever you feel led to give, where you'll get at-risk kids out of a bad neighborhood, send them to summer camp for a week. And look, we've got a big goal. They always give me a massive goal. That's because you always deliver. You always come through. Our goal for our 2026 spring campaign is 650 kids. Well, so far we've got 14 children sponsored. 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And let's send these kids to a week of sun and outdoor living and camaraderie and the Bible. Because a lot of these kids are going to make change the course of their life thanks to your donations. Please, and you can watch the counter. It says right now, 14 out of 650 kids going. We've got a long way to go in the next few weeks. And let's jump out to a good start. If we can get a good head start on this, we're going to have a good chance to have a successful campaign and hit our goal. Please go to MikeOnline.com, click on that Angel Tree banner at the top of the page, and thank you, thank you, thank you for supporting this beautiful ministry, the Angel Tree Prison Fellowship Campaign. All right, finally, phones are working. I get to talk to Don in Chicago again. Hey, Don, give me your advice. You wait till 70 for Social Security or jump on it as soon as you can?
0: No, absolutely. I'm 74. I'm a financial planner. I deal with this all the time. No, you wait as long as you can. If you got no other money, then maybe. And if you still have, if you got money in an IRA or a 401k someplace else, set up a little side plan and take money out of that. No, set up an IRA with $50,000 or whatever and take that money between now and 70 to supplement your income if you got no other income. Because if you live more than 14 years in retirement, you take it. If you take it age 62, if you live beyond 76, start hitting your head with a ball-peen hammer because you've done yourself serious financial harm.
1: Don, the difference, you're right. I think you're right because the difference between what you could make at 70 if you wait till you get the full benefits and what you'll get if you start earlier, that could be a world of difference when you're 71, 72, 74. So, yeah, I think you're right. But now let's get another perspective. Doug in Connecticut. Doug, you took your benefits at age 62?
2: That's correct, Mike. Yeah, I retired at 62, started collecting at 62. By the time I hit 63, Social Security approved me for disability, and I started collecting that as if I was at 70. So,
1: interesting.
2: I mean, if I would have waited, you know, I would have lost out, you know?
1: How interesting. Yeah, I mean, everybody probably is different. But it fascinates me. These are the kind of decisions that you have to make. Look, this is another reason why we love Chapter. A lot of people always ask me about Chapter. They're Medicare advisors that we work with here at the Mike Gallagher Show. Call 23 Chapter to get all the information or getchapter.com. Just great folks. But look, this is life. This is the way life works. We just all try to figure it out together. We all try to make sense of it all. We work hard, we play hard. Speaking of playing hard, don't forget the Gulf of America cruise in November. I'm so excited about this trip. We've already got more than a couple hundred people joining us, but there's still room for you aboard the beautiful Eurodam cruise ship from Holland America. Scott Jennings, Larry O'Connor, Kurt Schlichter, Jennifer Horn, Mike Gallagher, we're all going to be entertaining you on the ship. By day, we're going to explore the crystal clear waters in the Cayman Islands, Jamaica's lush mountains, private island in the Bahamas, powder white sand under your feet. We sail out of Fort Lauderdale. Nothing like being on a cruise ship with hundreds of like-minded patriots. Going to have a great vacation. The Gulf of America cruise. If you like what we do every day, you'll love what we do on the cruise ship. Whether you go to MikeOnline.com to book your cruise today, MikeOnline.com, the Gulf of America cruise, November 14th. It's a wrap for a Monday. We made it. 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
5: Mike, I'm Dan Loney with Your Money Now. Wall Street seeing the indexes move slightly higher, looking to build off of Friday's record gains, including the NASDAQ leading the way up by about 40 points. Higher mortgage rates in April led to disappointing home sales results, according to the National Association of Realtors. Previously owned home sales rose 0.2% in the month. Analysts were looking for an increase of 3%. Year-over-year sales were unchanged in that segment. Inventory was up by close than 6% in April over March, but just 1.4% from a year earlier. And the average price of a home sale was $417,700, up almost 1% from a year before. Gasoline prices retreated slightly in the last 24 hours, according to AAA. The average for a gallon of regular unleaded is $4.52 on Monday, off less than a penny from Sunday. Diesel fell a full penny to $5.63 a gallon. That's Your Money Now.
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7: Breaking news at Town Hall. I'm Bob Agnew in Washington. Iran and the U.S. reach an impasse again over how to end the war. Bernie Bennett has more details.
8: Their ceasefire is growing increasingly shaky, with the two sides exchanging fire in recent days, ships in Gulf states being targeted, and fighting flaring between Israel and the Lebanese militant group Hezbollah. The volatility could tip the Middle East back into open warfare and prolong the worldwide energy crisis sparked by the conflict. President Donald Trump is expected to use a trip this week to China to urge Chinese President Xi Jinping to pressure Iran into making concessions and end the current limbo. The president rejected Iran's most recent proposal delivered via Pakistan over the weekend. Bernie Bennett in Washington.
7: A French woman and an American have tested positive for the hantavirus as nations around the world scramble to repatriate some passengers from that ship. French Health Minister Stephanie Rich said the condition of the French victim appears to be getting worse. She said the woman was among five French passengers who were repatriated to Paris on Sunday. New report shows just how optimistic people feel or don't feel in many cases about their prospects of landing a new job. But we get more details and a look at the numbers from Haya Panjawi.
9: Optimism in the job market is falling for young Americans as older adults stay upbeat. That's a sudden reversal from just 3 years ago when older Americans were more pessimistic. In the United States until 2023, in many countries globally, young people tend to be more optimistic about the job market than old people. Gallup found that typically around the world, younger people are more likely by 10 percentage points than older people to report their local job market is good. In the United States, younger people are 21 percentage points less likely to do so than older adults. Younger American job market views are now registering closer to the level that they did in 2010 when the country was still deep in the Great Recession. I'm Haya Panjwani.
7: You'll find more on these stories at townhall.com.
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12: This afternoon, expect clouds to gradually clear, allowing some sunshine to break through. Rainfall can be beneficial, but may cause ponding on roadways. The temperature will reach a high of 60. Tonight will be clear to partly cloudy with a low of 48. Tomorrow will bring a mix of sun and clouds with warmer temperatures reaching a high of 71. By Wednesday, it will be cloudy and breezy with a chance of showers and a thunderstorm in the afternoon. The high temperature will be 73. With the AccuWeather forecast, I'm meteorologist Joe Lundberg.
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13: 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The Answer. 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A private island in the Bahamas. 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Jamaica's lush mountains rising out of the sea. Crystal clear waters in the Cayman Islands. Sun-drenched streets and ancient culture in Cozumel. 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And at the center of it all, conversations that matter. Salem Media's Mike Gallagher, Scott Jennings, Larry O'Connor, Jennifer Horn. 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
1: It is the Alex Marlowe Show, and I'm glad you're here. Hope you all had a great weekend. Shout out all the moms in the audience. Hope you all had a nice Mother's Day. Mine was good. I was on the road. I was in South Florida. I went down a rabbit hole with my friend Laura Trump, colleague on Salem. She does the great podcast here. She also does the My View show on Fox, which is great. But she does her podcast with us on Salem, which I always enjoy doing. And you get to spend a little time with her at her neck of the woods in Jupiter, Florida. I did the show on Friday. It was very cool stuff. And I was thinking about this because first of all, fantastic host, just like all the Trumps. But there's still this news item going around that people are mad at Donald Trump because there's apparently a golden idol of Trump that was erected at the Trump Doral golf course in Miami. And even people who I don't believe are biblically inclined, like Gavin Newsom, for example, all of a sudden quoting scripture that you're not supposed to have false idols. And I was reminded of this when I was at Trump's property in Jupiter over the weekend, and everything is gold. Like, they just love gold there. It's all yellow and gold themed. We had a slice of cake, and they had gold leaf on the cake. So this is not new that Trump likes gold stuff. And he also likes to have some monuments after him because that's what people in power do. We did a lot of stories at Breitbart over the years about this guy, Thad Cochran, who is a senator from Alabama, who actually had the most things named after him of any politician, I think, in the country's history. And none of you know who Thad Cochran is unless you're an Alabamian. Alabamian, that's correct, right? And you're the only ones who know what Thad Cochran is or who he is, but everything was named after him because that's what he liked to do. So Trump put up a golden statue of himself at his own golf course, and we were told that now he is a false god, a false idol. No, the guy just likes gold. It's part of the theme, and the guy knows hospitality. He really does. His facilities are always just top-notch. Food's top-notch, and a Laura Trump, classy gal. She also mentioned to me the only thing that was interesting that we discussed that was sort of work-related. She'll be in the delegation with the president heading to China. That's going to be one of the big things for the week. Just a bit of a forward pitch about what's going on. This is maybe the big event for the president coming up this week. He's scheduled to make a state visit to China. This is going to be the 13th through the 15th of Wednesday through Friday. He'll be there. A lot of activities on Thursday, Friday of this week. He'll be with the First Lady, but many others. His delegation are going to be business people, which interests me. Elon Musk, Tim Cook, Tim Apple, as he is known, supposed to be there on his way out as the Apple CEO. Larry Fink of BlackRock are the ones who are reportedly going to be joining the president as well. And what is going to be the topic of conversations? Trade, economics, obviously bring the business leaders. Recall that Musk, one of the things I've criticized him for in the past is that he said China rocks and has been very praising of China.

0: As have a lot of American business leaders who want to make money in those Chinese markets. But hopefully they can work together to resolve the Iran conflict, which goes on. That's, I think, the next biggest thing on the agenda. We're always keeping an eye on AI. China is ripping us off on AI, stealing a bunch of our technology. We need to make sure that we're cutting deals so that we keep China at bay in that regard, so that we're winning the AI arms race. But the Iran conflict is interesting because it's not getting resolved. Earlier today, Trump rejected the latest Iran peace proposal that Iran put forward, ideas that Trump completely rejected. And so we're in a spot where this thing continues to drag on. Oil popped above $100 a barrel. And this is an advantage for everyone who hates Trump. Everyone who hates Trump loves to see gas prices this high because they can point to him. And we're starting to see certain amounts of inflation kick in. And we're getting some big numbers this week that I'm also putting a marker on. Consumer sentiment. I opened the show on Friday talking about all these good things that are happening in the economy. I recommend those of you who want to catch up on the shows, not very long, podcast feed, YouTube, Rumble, Spotify, Apple. You can get all those. And I think all but Apple now, video, which is very cool. So you can watch the show. Those of you who are inclined, we always have nice visual elements of it. But I opened going through all these great bright spots within our economy. But you guys aren't feeling it. It's clear because consumer sentiment is horrific in this country. People don't think things are going well. And we are about to perhaps see some inflation go in the wrong direction. And it's all Iran war related. And again, I think it's noble, the president trying to win this war. I think that it matters. I think it's significant. And I think that as he joked about with those kids in the Oval Office last week, the thought that Iran could get a nuclear weapon and kill them is a deep concern that I have on a personal level. And I think many of you share that concern. Nuclear war is no joke. But overall, the longer this thing drags out, the higher oil prices are, the more instability and insecurity, then it is just going to make people bummed out. And if we see inflation, the midterms could look pretty ugly. And then if the midterms go poorly, then we're going to spend the last 2 years of Trump's administration fending off impeachments, all sorts of different investigations, all sorts of lawfare adjacent stuff, and then that's going to be the news narrative. And that's not great. So anyway, we got to wrap this thing up, and maybe China can help, because China, whose economy is in a terrible shape, they really could have it would benefit them greatly if they were the ones who could help this thing come to an end, because they depend on Iran. A lot of Iran's oil exports go to China. A lot of China's oil comes from Iran. And so they want to see this wrapped up in short order. I've got cuts of the president talking about the state of the war. Why don't we just get right into these? Trump did an interview with Cheryl Atkinson, who everyone likes, who has got a podcast called Full Measure now that she does independently. I think she was at CBS for a long time. And so he says that Iran has actually been militarily defeated, which is positive. But let's get the context. Cut 15, guys.
1: Well, they're militarily defeated. In their own minds, maybe they don't know that, but I think they do because I deal with them. And we cannot ever let Iran have a nuclear weapon. But they are militarily defeated. They have no Navy. They have no Air Force. They have no anti-aircraft weaponry. They have no radar. They have no leaders. Their leaders are gone. The first set, the A team is gone, the B team is gone, and part of the C team is gone.
0: I mean, he's great, and I agree with all that, and he needs to make this point, and I need to play this point so that we can continue to beef up some of these positive talking points. That said, when oil is where it is, there's an imperative. We've got to wrap this thing up. So one of the keys to wrapping this up is that we need to make sure that we've accounted for that enriched nuclear material that's there. Let's play cut 16, please. He addresses this.
2: Where are we in the war if we've not yet gotten the nuclear materials, the enriched uranium from them?
1: Well, we'll get that at some point, whatever we want. We have it surveilled. You know, I did a thing called Space Force, and they are watching that. If somebody walked in, they can tell you his name, his address, the number of his badge. No, we have that very well surveilled. If anybody got near the place, we will know about it, and we'll blow them up.
0: It's fantastic. It's great. And I'm glad he gets to make that point. We got to get the material, got to secure it, and then get this new deal hammered out as fast as humanly possible. I think deadline is the summer before people start really getting into election mode, and we need better narratives. All right. I want to play one other thing that I've been also commenting on the show is how not helpful Israel has been as someone who is a card-carrying Christian Zionist, as Tucker says, one of the worst people in the world, the Christian Zionist. That's me. And rooting for Israel, but have continually not helpful here. Benjamin Netanyahu is on CBS, and he was talking about the war not being over. Let's play cut 14.
3: it's not over because there's still nuclear material, enriched uranium that has to be taken out of Iran. There's still enrichment sites that have to be dismantled. There are still proxies that Iran supports. There are ballistic missiles that they still want to produce. Now, we've degraded a lot of it, but all of that is still there, and there's work to be done.
4: How do you envision the highly enriched uranium will be removed from Iran?
3: You go in and you take it out.
4: With what? Special forces from Israel? Special forces from the United States?
3: Well, I'm not going to talk about military means, but what President Trump has said to me, I want to go in there. And I think it can be done physically. That's not the problem. If you have an agreement and you go in and you take it out, why not? That's the best way.
0: It's important. And so we got to get the agreement so we can go in and we can go get it. This has been the concern from the moment that Trump entered Iran. I've been saying this, I get asked about it. Whatever I'm doing media, trying to defend the president's overall approach to this. And Netanyahu's painting a picture that there's still a lot more work to be done. And the clock is ticking when you start seeing inflation coming up, energy prices the way it is. So it's imperative we move faster than we're moving. But the entirety of the Democrat Party, the entirety of course, the Iran establishment there, so many people want this thing to drag out, and it's hurting American citizens in their pocketbooks. So that's what we're monitoring. We'll be right back with more on The Marlowe Show.
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12: I just surrendered. 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And I went back to the Bible and started reading again, and I learned that I'm either all the way in or all the way out. Hi there, this is Lon Solomon, and those words were spoken by Hulk Hogan. And how right he is. Jesus wrote to some Christians in the Bible and said, because you are lukewarm, I will spew you out of my mouth. 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They don't always get it right, but they're all in as his followers. 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

0: among the groups of people are people who are obviously rooting against the president in the Iran war. One of them is arguably the Pope, who's very critical of the president for even engaging in the war to begin with. I had this clip that I need a round of playing, but I think it's important to play this now. Marco Rubio met with the Pope last week, and the president was asked what he told Marco to say to him. And I got to play this cut for you guys. This is what the president told the media and what he told Rubio to tell the Pope. Cut two.
1: I just said, tell the Pope, very nicely, very respectfully, that Iran cannot have a nuclear weapon. So when he comes to their defense, also tell the Pope that Iran killed 42,000 innocent protesters who didn't have guns, who didn't have weapons. Tell that to the Pope.
0: He's the most plain speaker, and he just nails it exactly right. It's what people need to understand, that there really are bad guys. There really is evil in this world, and we got to finish this up quickly, but we got to destroy them. The one thing from that Netanyahu clip I played, he did note that the proxies that Iran continues to fund is a problem. This is really something that Netanyahu is fixated on. I think that's why he continues to bomb Lebanon at this time, because he does see that vulnerability with Hezbollah. The fact that Iran has got other focus other than probably of funding Hezbollah to the same degree that they have over the years. And it's just important to keep that in mind. All of these are hindrances to getting towards a peace quickly, which again, we need to do. I think the president understands this. Can we have a breakthrough this week? That will be top of mind for me, and it'll be top of mind, I think, for the president when he goes to China. And so we'll keep you posted as that develops. But not great news to report today, just in terms of over the weekend. Nothing super flashy that I need to dwell on too much in terms of the blow-by-blow of the war. But overall, we just saw a lot of the ceasefire being challenged with back and forths, peace talk stalled, nothing really going anywhere, but drone attacks within the Gulf, exchanges of fire in the Strait. All of this suggests that the ceasefire is very tenuous and we're not that close to a peace, which is sad. And again, inflationary, which is going to be a problem electorally for people, because if we lose the midterm, the president understands what's going to happen. This is from his interview with Cheryl Atkinson. Play cut 17, guys.
2: Well, they'll find a reason to impeach me, even though a lot of people said I had the greatest first term in the history of it. They'll try and impeach me, probably. But see, we don't play that game. We don't play like them. They play dirty. They have bad policy, you know. If they had normal policy, it would be... they'd be a lot tougher, frankly. But when they have men and women sports, transgender mutilization of your children for everyone, open borders so that the world can pour into our country, criminals.
0: Transgender mutilization for everyone. That's exactly right. That's exactly what the left wants, especially the folks out in California. I'm going to talk a little bit about California in the next segment, going through the crazy stuff that's going on out here. It's getting a lot of national attention for good reason. I'll go through that, as well as how the Democrats are tantruming over the Virginia redistricting. They propose something that is truly insane. I will cover that on the other side of the break. But to wrap up some of the international stuff, this was another point from Netanyahu on 60 Minutes that I think is really essential for people in your lives to understand what Israel is witnessing in terms of American social media. Cut 13, guys.
3: We have seen the deterioration of the support for Israel in the United States almost, I would say it correlates almost 100% with the geometric rise of social media. And that by itself is not what caused it. And I don't believe in, you know, in censoring them or anything, but I'll tell you what happened. We have several countries that basically manipulated social media, and they do it in a clever way. And that's something that has hurt us badly.
0: Yeah, it's true. And this is, it's good that he sees it, but now he's got to figure out a way to correct it. But this is, of course, the traffic online is overwhelmingly anti-Israel. Both the most powerful social influencers on the right all tend to be anti-Israel, and on the left tend to be anti-Israel. And so the signal of the anti-Israel sentiment online is vast, and it dwarfs. Some of you in this audience, I'm sure, are not always on social media, and God bless you. That's a wonderful way to live. But overall, this is a real thing that's happening, and it's, I think, the reason why younger people don't see eye to eye with Israel more than ever before. Their opinion of Israel is incredibly low. I think a lot of it is what's happening on social media. And it's something to monitor, because Israel, in my opinion, continues to be the lone beacon of hope in the Middle East, lone democracy in the Middle East. There actually are other beacons of hope all of a sudden. And a lot of it's thanks to President Trump, Abraham Accords, etc. All right, I'll do quick hantavirus update. It's just not that many cases, only like 10 cases or so, and 3 deaths. The Dutch ship continues to float around the Canary Islands. They're doing some evacuations. America had some evacuations. At least a couple Americans were evacuated. And they're trying to develop some sort of vaccines, believe it or not, this quickly. But overall, what we're monitoring here is any hint that we could see some sort of lockdown, oppression, COVID-level pandemic scares that allows for unelected bureaucrats overseas who should not have any of our sovereignty to try to use their power. Not seeing that yet, but we are monitoring very, very closely at Breitbart News. And you have my word, you'll get it here first if they try anything silly like that. We'll be right back.
4: Do you owe $10,000 or more to the IRS like Mark?
5: I've been doing home remodeling for 30 plus years, but the economy crashed. I wound up losing my home, losing my job, and on top of that, owing the IRS a ton of money. I owed the IRS $114,000. 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
7: With SRN News, I'm Rich Thomason in Washington. Not guilty to all charges, that's the plea entered by Cole Allen, the 31-year-old California man, accused of storming the White House Correspondents' Dinner in a bid to assassinate President Trump and top administration officials. He's also accused of firing on a Secret Service agent who was saved by his bullet-resistant vest. Used home sales, essentially flat last month compared to March. 16 Americans now in quarantine in Nebraska, evacuated from the hantavirus-stricken cruise ship. They arrived early this morning in Omaha, flown home by the U.S. government. 2 other Americans evacuated from that ship are in quarantine in Atlanta. President Trump is rejecting Iran's response to a U.S. peace proposal, calling Tehran's response totally unacceptable. The Dow is up 44 points, the Nasdaq better by 85 points. More details, SRN News.
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8: This afternoon, expect clouds to gradually clear, allowing some sunshine to break through. Rainfall can be beneficial but may cause ponding on roadways. The temperature will reach a high of 60. Tonight will be clear to partly cloudy with a low of 48. Tomorrow will bring a mix of sun and clouds with warmer temperatures reaching a high of 71. By Wednesday, it will be cloudy and breezy with a chance of showers and a thunderstorm in the afternoon. The high temperature will be 73. With the AccuWeather forecast, I'm meteorologist Joe Lundberg.
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0: Trump is not joking when he says that the Democrats want transgender for everyone. Even Governor Wes Moore of Maryland, who is seen as one of the more sane of the Democrats, wants transgender for his children, which is something that I thought we got the memo that woke was dead. Woke is apparently not dead, but he was on the Patrick Bet David podcast, and he discussed what would happen if one of his teenage kids was going trans. This is completely unbelievable, but hear for yourself. Cut three.
14: If this is a journey that he wants to go down, I want him to always be comfortable in his own skin, and I want him to always know that he has a partner in me to help him along that journey.
15: Would you advise him to wait till he's 18?
14: If this is how he is feeling, and I feel like I'm closely tied to him, I'm not going to advise him on something that he feels is
15: at 14
14: right.
15: years old, Wes?
14: No, I understand it, but what I'm saying is the most important thing for me is I want him to feel safe in his own skin, safe in his own decision making, but also know that at 14 years old, I want to be involved inside of that process as well.
0: You got the big reveal. His son's 14. So he's talking about if his son wanted to go trans and he's 14. I got to say that I'm picturing myself at 14. If my dad had said that on a podcast, I would say, Dad, please. No, Dad, humiliating me. Please stop. It's okay to tell me don't go trans. It's not real. This is not real. There's a social contagion. And this is supposed to be one of the Democrat rising stars, someone who's supposed to be one of the more normal Democrats, completely cool with it. At this moment in time, when all the data is back in, it does not make people less depressed. It does not make them less suicidal. So many people regret it. How many people are happy that they're trans, that are actually trans? They're not getting any happier. It's a miserable existence. And for you as a parent to not take a child whose brain is only partially developed at 14 and not sit him down and say, son, I've got you, but you are my son. You're not changing gender. It's not even a real thing. So just unbelievable stuff. Remember, all the Democrats have is they have woke, they have fraud, and they have Trump hatred. They stand for nothing. This is what they stand for, is transing the kids. And so for any of you who say that if you're still voting Democrat, and thank you for listening, if you are, I appreciate it in getting our perspective. But if you're driving around in your car and you're listening to this show and you think this is a mainstream normative Democrat who is cool with his son transing at 14, okay? So those of you who think that we're crazy, that we think all of you are crazy, this is what your leadership stands for. They stand for the transing of the 14-year-olds. Can't be more clear than that. They also stand for a bunch of fraud, and they stand for defunding the police, all sorts of crazy stuff like that. And one of the things that we've been tracking quite a bit at Breitbart and I think on the show, and it's really gotten a lot of cultural play, which I'm excited about, is California. California is becoming, I would say, one of the main stories of the year. We've got a very compelling mayoral race starring Spencer Pratt from The Hills, which is actually quite a good TV show. If you want to break it down in terms of reality TV, it's quite good. If any of you have a soft spot for reality TV, that one was a good show. His house famously burned down, the Palisades fire, and he's using righteous indignation to run a pretty amazing national campaign. I'll explain to you what I mean by that momentarily. And he's going up against two very far left people, Karen Bass, who is the mayor who presided over LA while it burned to the ground while she was in Africa. And she is the front runner in the race, and a woman named Nitya Raman, who none of you had heard of until recently, who we were told by some push poll that she was actually winning the race. I don't think that's true as well. We also have a super compelling governor's race going on because the jungle primary system, which was designed by Democrats to protect Democrats, is failing the Democrats right now because the Democrats have such horrific candidates that we had Eric Swalwell, who they took him out on their own with their own research into him because they knew he was a sex pest and a predator, and so they busted him. Tom Steyer, the billionaire, which has been endorsed by anti-billionaire groups, who has always tried to buy himself, he tried to buy himself the presidency, he's always failed at that. And Katie Porter, the least likable human being on planet Earth. There is no one you want to get a beer with less than Katie Porter, which is, you know, it's a factor in modern politics, who is famous for getting caught on tape for yelling at her staff, berating her staff. She dumped a bowl of hot mashed potatoes on her husband's head. No wonder that marriage didn't make it. So just one of the most off-putting people on planet Earth. She's in the race as well. And now the front runner is someone named Javier Becerra, who you might recall was Health and Human Services Sector administrator, secretary under Biden, and had such a horrible record that first of all, I'd be shocked if any of you remembered that that was his job. He's such a bad record that even Biden administration people who did not really stab each other in the back would complain about him. He also has given Gavin Newsom an A on homelessness. So that's the guy who they are now getting behind as the consolidation candidate, it appears. So, but they've got this jungle primary, which is sort of backfiring, and there is an outside chance we see a Republican win, particularly if Republicans can finish one and two in the primary. Steve Hilton, my friend, is running, who I like very much, and is been endorsed by the president. Also, a Riverside sheriff named Chad Bianco is running, who is not as strong on immigration as I would like, but seems fine. Obviously, my number two choice in a sea full of Democrats. They're running very, I think, good campaigns. And there is a fact that the chaos could lead to the Democrats not getting their act together and being able to consolidate behind a candidate. But if they do that, of course, they'll cakewalk. But they are struggling to do that because all these egomaniacs think they're the one who should be the candidate. They also are trying to astroturf this guy named Matt Mahan, who is a very uncharismatic mayor of San Jose, who's seen as a sane, moderate Democrat, as if those exist. And that campaign is in the single digits, despite tons and tons of wealthy dollars behind it. So the latest thing that is being discussed out here is the latest fraud and grift, which is Gavin Newsom has announced for Mother's Day that he's at a $20 million diaper deal where he is trying to give out diapers. But the problem is, what happens when the government gives out something for free? It actually costs more than if you just went to the store and bought it yourself. This is $20 million in taxpayer money. Of course, we don't have it, even though we have the highest taxation in the country by a mile. We've got our gas tax. We've got the highest state income tax. We have relatively high property taxes. They never stop trying to confiscate money from us. They are squandered all. We have a big deficit approaching record levels. And now we're going to give out diapers. Steve Hilton did the math on how much Newsom's new diaper, free diaper plan, how much it actually costs. Let's play this cut, please, at number four.
16: All right, so Gavin Newsom is taking $20 billion of your money to send 100,000 babies 400 diapers. That works out at 50 cents per diaper. We just came into Target to check out what you could buy it for in the store. Here you go. Just check this one out here. $162, $26. That works out at 16 cents per diaper. Gavin Newsom's diapers are three times more expensive. This isn't even Costco. Why is it three times more expensive for Gavin Newsom to send diapers to 100,000 babies than just leaving the money in the bank accounts of the parents in the first place? Because it's going to some total non-profit, which cronies of his are going to make money, and that is what is wrong with California. Instead of just cutting taxes so you can afford diapers and sending it out in this ridiculous bureaucratic scheme.
0: That's exactly right. If he could just cut taxes, we could afford diapers. But instead of doing that, what they do is they come up with a bureaucratic scheme where 3x the cost of normal diapers. So where does the extra cost go? Where does the 67% of the cost go? It goes to bureaucrats. That's where it's going. It's not going to the diapers. It's probably even a higher margin than that. And then we learned from the reporting from the California Post that the nonprofit that's leading this action is connected to Gavin Newsom's wife, Jennifer Siebel Newsom. The nonprofit led by an executive who also sits on the board of Gavin Newsom's wife organization that promotes gender equity, which has also been in the news because we learned that Gavin Newsom's wife has been paying herself about $150K a year for years. She's paid herself about $2 million overall over the last decade or so. And from where she is a gender justice charity, and a lot of the revenue comes from the state, and she gets her gender justice documentaries that she makes into the public schools. So taxpayers are paying Gavin Newsom's wife to do the gender bender nonsense in the public schools. And one of the people who's on the board of this grift is on the board or is in charge of the diaper grift. That's what we're doing out here. And that's why we're running out of money. And that's why people can't leave fast enough. So pretty remarkable. We're also, as I noted, tracking Los Angeles, where Los Angeles has now got a very compelling mayoral race where Karen Bass is somehow leading, even though she let the entire city burn down. And we've had this surge of this guy named Spencer Pratt, who I mentioned a moment ago. And I want to give you a sense, those of you who are coming into this new, which most of you probably have seen some of his ads in the past and how he's talking. This is him on the All In podcast. I want to play cut 7, guys.
17: First 3 weeks, signs up across the city. No more nakedness, no more drug use, no more robbing, no more shit.
18: No more burning dogs in the street.
17: No more dog abuse. Very on every sign, on every bird, so that, and we're gonna go around, we're gonna warn everybody, hey, got 3 more weeks of this, like, clock's ticking, just keep telling everyone, just so the people that are aware, they're like, oh, wow, there's a new mayor in town, they may start leaving, and then when the 3 weeks, or maybe we'll even do 2 weeks, maybe people will want it faster, and then once we start enforcing the laws, boom, streets will be back. You know who else I'm gonna bring in? The CDC, because there's medieval diseases in these encampments. They're not swabbing these encampments. They're not swabbing the streets. People are just living in feces and drug use and dogs burning and body. We need these streets cleaned.
0: It's remarkable rhetoric. It's fantastic rhetoric. But I will note that this is on a national podcast. And I want to put a marker down on this because I am someone who lives just north of L.A., and spend a lot of time in L.A. Every week I'm in L.A. for a number of... I live in L.A. County for a number of reasons. I need to see the grassroots effort. I need to see the door knocking. I need to see the campaigning taking place in L.A., which I'm not necessarily seeing that yet. Maybe it's happening. I'm just not witnessing it. But he's going to be up against a leviathan in the city, which is the unions. The unions decide who the mayor is for the most part in our city. And they're in line with Karen Bass. So unless there's a fissure with the unions, he's going to have a very hard time winning. But this rhetoric is absolutely fantastic. It is just flat out, we are going to be a competent government. In the first 2 or 3 weeks, we're going to do mass arrests. We're going to clean up the homeless encampments. We're going to get the diseases figured out. We're going to try to put money back in people's pocket, not take from the people. Mass arrests. He sounds just like Donald Trump did. And Trump did run a national campaign, but he was running for national office. But he was not someone who was, you know, going to lead the door-knocking efforts. That's not going to be Trump's thing. But this sort of straight, in-your-face, righteous indignation rhetoric is very resonant, I think, with people who feel like places like L.A. are worth saving, as I do. People who feel like we should not just cede the entire country to the Karen Basses of the world, the Randy Weingartens of the world. We shouldn't let them decide who is in charge. And I love that, and it's very inspiring. But I hope it's real. And what I'm warning everyone about is that unless we start seeing the door-knocking effort, unless we do something to try to convince some of these unions to come over and to try to support sane people for once who just want to govern in a competent way, then this is going to be something that we're going to have a sugar high and then we're going to have a big letdown, and that's very sad. So important to note that, and just put my marker down. We'll see how it develops, but I love the campaign thus far. All right, your personal information is valuable and far more accessible than you realize. Every time you're shopping online, your data is being collected, packaged, and sold to data brokers. 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
22: I just surrendered. 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Hi there, this is Lon Solomon, and those words were spoken by Hulk Hogan. And how right he is. Jesus wrote to some Christians in the Bible and said, because you are lukewarm, I will spew you out of my mouth. 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

0: very grateful to the team in the Marlowe Show. Greg Evan, our executive producer. Sean McConnell runs the board. Roger Wicker Jr., Rick Locke, Garrett Schally, Matt Sybil, Brandon Couples, Misty Callahan, and John Cassio all make vital contributions. Daniel West pitches in as well. All right. One update here. I got one more L.A. thing. This is Nitya Ramen. She's the person who's running in third now in the L.A. mayoral race. And she's someone who came out as a defund the police person. I want to play cut three, please, guys.
1: If this is a journey that he wants to go down.
2: So you no longer believe in defunding the police?
3: No.
2: And what caused you to change your mind?
3: You know, I think we need to be able to ensure that the city can respond to calls for service, and we have to make sure that we are able to respond to calls for help around public safety issues. And I think in order to do that at this moment, with our response system, we need to be able to maintain the size of our police force.
0: So just remember that the person who the far left in L.A. want to elect had for a time one of the police defunded. Good job, guys. Thanks for catching. I called for the wrong cut. And these guys just say, move quick. That's why I thank them on the show all the time. They got my back. Appreciate you guys. But just note that sometimes I'm looking at this stuff, like the Wes Moore clip that I almost played again for a second time, how he thinks woke is still on. Nitya Ramen, who is perhaps going to be the next mayor of L.A., who's a Mom Donnie-like figure, she thinks, well, now we're not defunding the police. The New York Times had a big piece over the weekend, forget climate change. Democrats need to talk about other issues. So even the New York Times is coming off of climate change. This is no doubt at the same time that the establishment, the Democrat Party, wants to make a bunch of money off of AI. They want AI data centers everywhere. All this stuff is going to be very tough on the environment. So they want to come off of the climate change stuff so that they can continue to get wealth and power. And they're pulling back from that. So that's good. But we got to keep tracking where woke is still rearing its head, and the trans stuff, it's still here. And that is a very noteworthy. All right. The most shocking story of the weekend that I kind of can't believe is happening. The Virginia Democrats are trying to figure out a way to retire their entire Supreme Court. They're trying to term out everyone in the Supreme Court as a tantrum because they did not like that the Virginia Supreme Court ruled that the pro-Democrat redistricting effort was thrown out. If you are loyal listeners to the show, you will note that I told you flat out that this was illegal from the start. They had violation after violation in the way they got the proposal on the ballot. They could probably do it again in a way that is above the law, and they probably would win. So they could probably just go back to work putting a better bill on the ballot. But they put a bill on the ballot that was clearly illegal, and then the Supreme Court threw it out. So their reaction is not simply, let's put a better bill on the ballot and so that it can actually go through. That they feel like they now want to have the Supreme Court retire completely. They want everyone kicked out. They want to lower the retirement age to such a way to 54. 54 would force the entire court to resign. I can't believe this is real. Then they would, of course, stack the court with all justices who would have pledged to reverse the redistricting decision. So that would be the plan. Term out everyone at 54 years old, maybe the prime of your working life. No, you're out now. Why is this? Because they can't handle that they lost, and so they need to overreact. Just know it's very scary what they do, is they try to manipulate the law in every imaginable way in order to try to take every political advantage, even with so absurd. And will anyone stand up and say, that's too far? Maybe we just lost this one fair and square, and maybe we should just focus on getting a better bill on the ballot? They can't do that. Instead, what they can do is try to figure out a new way to cheat, which is to fire the entire Supreme Court for being too old at 54. It's reminded me of what the National Democrats are attempting to do to try to fight the full Supreme Court. This is Spartacus Cory Booker. This is cut six, gentlemen. Play this.
4: And what they have done right now is sent us backwards in time, back to the 1870s and 80s, with the South and Southern legislators, through terrorism, intimidation, and worse, were able to stop African Americans from having representation in Congress. This is wrong. It's as wrong as Plessy versus Ferguson. It's as wrong as Korematsu. And I'm telling you right now, this will go down as history as one of the most wrong-headed decisions the Supreme Court has ever made. Six people cannot determine 300 plus million. We have to fight. We have to mobilize and organize.
0: All this fight rhetoric, is it, this would, we're in a climate where there's assassination attempts on Supreme Court justices. They're on the president. Brett Kavanaugh nearly assassinated. The guy was outside of his house plotting to kill him. And we're talking about we need to keep fighting them. Why? Because whenever they make a decision that you disagree with, it's never just an independent judiciary. They always have to be pressured by politicians and even threatened, where they're always using this violent rhetoric. It is nonstop. It's very concerning. And it's just a reminder that any of you who are dissatisfied with one thing the president's doing, or maybe your favorite agenda item is not front and center right now for the president, we got to hold the line. We got to hang tough. We got to be grown-ups here, because those are the type of people going to be in charge and building up their lawful apparatus if they win in the midterm. That's the message for today. Go in peace to love and serve the Lord.
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6: I'm Dan Loney with Your Money Now. Wall Street stocks are trading in a tight range today, though the NASDAQ is up about 100 points. Oil prices are on the rise again today as the White House rejected the latest offer from Iran towards a peaceful settlement of their conflict. And President Trump has said that that ceasefire is on, quote, life support, end quote, at this moment. West Texas crude is up more than 2% at $98 a barrel. AI chip maker Cerebras Systems has increased its estimated price range for its upcoming IPO. It's now looking for $150 to $160 a share, which is significantly higher from the earlier range of $115 to $125 a share. That higher range could give it a valuation of $48.8 billion, which would be up significantly from the $23 billion valuation it announced back in February. Once again, Wall Street stocks are mixed at this point, with the NASDAQ up about 100 points. And that's Your Money Now.
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8: Breaking news at Town Hall. I'm Bob Agnew in Washington. President Trump says the Iran ceasefire is on life support after he rejected Tehran's latest proposal to end the war. Officials said that proposal included some concessions on Iran's disputed nuclear program, but the president dismissed that claim as what he called garbage. The stalled diplomacy and recent exchanges of fire could tip the Middle East back into open warfare and prolong the worldwide energy prices and spike. Several nations trying to help mediate an end to the Iran war, but Washington and Tehran are making demands neither side seems ready to accept.
9: These difficulties and these challenges seem insurmountable at the moment, and we are seeing an uptick in attacks both in the Persian Gulf, targeting Gulf Arab countries, as well as ships in the region, as well as increased fire between Israel and the Lebanese militant group Hezbollah, which Iran backs. All these things together could be enough to tip this region back into open war.
8: That is correspondent John Gambrill reporting on Wall Street right now. The Dow Jones Industrial Average is down about 22 points. The NASDAQ is up 49. And the S&P 500 up by 17. Oil prices have been rising as the war with Iran threatens to drag on for longer than many people had been hoping for. And the stocks, nevertheless, could be inching toward more records today. No poll finds younger Americans more pessimistic about finding a job than older ones.
10: It's a sudden turnaround from just 3 years ago when older Americans were more pessimistic. In the U.S. until 2023, and in many countries globally, young people tend to be more optimistic about the job market than older people. Gallup found that typically around the world, younger people are more likely by 10 percentage points than older ones to report their local job market is good. In the U.S., younger people are 21 percentage points less likely to do so than older ones. Rich Thomason reporting.
8: You'll find more on these stories at townhall.com.
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13: This afternoon, expect clouds to gradually clear, allowing some sunshine to break through. Rainfall can be beneficial, but may cause ponding on roadways. The temperature will reach a high of 60. Tonight will be clear to partly cloudy with a low of 48. Tomorrow will bring a mix of sun and clouds with warmer temperatures reaching a high of 71. By Wednesday, it will be cloudy and breezy with a chance of showers and a thunderstorm in the afternoon. The high temperature will be 73. With the AccuWeather forecast, I'm meteorologist Joe Lundberg.
14: We live in an age of tremendous global unrest. Everybody longs for peace, but for millions today, it is only a dream. There are currently 13 wars happening around the world involving dozens of countries. But our lack of international peace is merely symptomatic of our greater need for personal inner peace. The peace comes only from Jesus Christ. Scripture calls Jesus the Prince of Peace. On the night before his death and subsequent resurrection, Jesus Christ told those who trusted him,
15: "Peace I leave with you. 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
4: Well, there's a vibe shift underway in Washington as the 2026 midterms swing back toward the Republicans. I'll have some comments on all of that in just a few moments. Plus, Democrats are coming unglued over the Virginia redistricting situation. We have some audio to play for you. Iran finally answered Trump this weekend, and the answer was unsatisfactory to the commander-in-chief. We'll have the latest on Iran, including Senator Mark Kelly of Arizona leaking classified information in a live television interview. Shocking behavior. We'll play it, and you can be the judge. And AOC made some comments about her future this weekend that had people raising a few eyebrows, turning a few heads. We'll bring that to you today as well. Today is Monday, May the 11th. I'm Scott Jennings reporting for Salem, and we are broadcasting live today from your nation's capital. And on this day, 1858, a new state was added to our union, Minnesota, the land of 10,000 lakes, but today the land of 10,000 cases of fraud, became our 32nd state on this day. As for today's news, President Trump received the Iranian response to his peace memo over the weekend, and the response was predictably lacking, totally unacceptable, according to the president. What was it? Well, according to Iranian state TV, they want three things: U.S. war reparations, recognition of its sovereignty over the Strait of Hormuz, and an end to American sanctions. Those first two are clearly non-starters, and the third is only possible if Iran gives up its nuclear program, which so far it has resisted. So what happens now? Well, in a few minutes, we discuss this with retired Vice Admiral Robert Harward. My two cents, it may be time to begin attacking again, although the president is headed to Beijing this week to meet with President Xi of China. I suspect getting the Chinese to pressure the Iranians is on the table. And just a few moments ago, the president said the ceasefire with Iran is on, quote, massive life support. More on all of this later in the show. Speaking of that trip to China, Trump's top economics advisor, Kevin Hassett, previewed some deal making that they expect this week. Cut number one.
5: That we're going to have this trip with two leaders that are extremely close with one another, and we're going to be making deals. Exactly how those deals look, it will depend on, you know, how the meetings progress. But my expectation, given the strong relationship between the two presidents, is that there'll be lots of good news for American workers and firms.
4: And there's some evidence that the deal making that's already been done by the president during this term is paying off. Look at January, February, and March data that's now available. U.S. exports were over $300 billion in each month, the highest numbers in American history, and each month beat the previous. Ahead of the president's trip, by the way, Treasury Secretary Scott Bessent heading to Japan and South Korea for quick meetings with Asian allies. He'll join the president in China after that. Now to politics. You know, a case could be made that last week was the best week Republicans have had in several months, maybe since last summer. Let's look at the facts. First, on the economy. The United States has an incredibly resilient job market right now. Over 300,000 jobs created over the last 2 months. Markets at or near all-time highs. Private sector jobs, by the way, that's what we're talking about. The government sector continues to shrink. The private sector continues to grow, just as Trump promised.

0: His economic policies are growing the private sector. Democrat policies only grew government. New numbers show that the United States is significantly outpacing the rest of the world when it comes to economic growth so far this year. U.S. GDP growing at roughly 2% in the first quarter compared to sluggish growth across Europe. Germany barely growing at all. France flat. Italy just modest gains. And by the way, let me take you back to April 28th, 2025, about a year ago. Here's what you were getting from American media and supposed economic experts. This is a snippet from CNN's Aaron Burnett on that day, cut number two.
1: Barclays tonight is echoing the warnings in a memo to investors, writing, "We expect a sharp slowdown and a likely U.S. recession in the coming quarters." All of it comes as tonight we're learning Jamie Dimon, the CEO of J.P. Morgan Chase, reportedly told investors just days ago, according to the Wall Street Journal, that a best case scenario is a mild recession. It's a daily drumbeat of warnings now coming from people who know a lot about the economy.
0: Well, all that turned out to be not true. On the other hand, Treasury Secretary Scott Bessent had said the opposite, that administration policies would lead to an increase in investment activity and more American growth. Here's Bessent last December, cut 13.
2: Well, I think 2026 is going to be a great year for growth, inflation, and the American people the president works for every day.
0: You can look at the two predictions and see who was right. So why is the United States growing? Why are jobs being created? Why are we running circles around Europe? Analysts point to strong American investment activity, just as the president and Secretary Bessent promised. On the streets of America, it seems the president and his law enforcement strategies are working as well. Violent crime fell sharply across the largest U.S. cities in the first quarter of this year. New data is just in. Homicides down nearly 18%, robberies down 20-plus percent, rapes declining by 7%, aggravated assaults decreasing by nearly 5%. Seems a new attitude about law and order has taken hold in the United States of America. And when it comes to politics, well, Republicans are buzzing about the latest news on redistricting, and Democrats are melting down. Last week's ruling in Virginia, plus map redraws in several southern states in the wake of the Supreme Court Voting Rights Act decision, well, it's left the Republicans in a position to pick up 10 to 12 seats in the upcoming midterm beyond what they thought they were going to be able to do. Democrats, of course, are melting down, even talking about completely decapitating the entire Virginia Supreme Court in a fit of rage. You know, they sure went from temporary to burn down the entire Supreme Court in the blink of an eye over in Virginia, didn't they? One of the ideas being kicked around by Virginia Democrats is declaring anyone over the age of 54 to be ineligible to be on the Supreme Court. That would empty out the building, and Dems would then install new judges who would promise to vote their way. If this sounds like the most power-hungry, corrupt thing you can imagine, well, that's because it is. Funny thing, though, Democratic leaders in Virginia who are discussing this plan, well, let's see. It's Virginia Senate Leader Louise Lucas, age 82. Virginia House Speaker Don Scott, age 61. U.S. Senator Mark Warner, age 71. U.S. Senator Tim Kaine, age 68. Just goes to show you that Democrats will burn down any institution at all, to get and hold political power in this country. Now, both parties still have to run the races this fall. No map guarantees you anything. But you can see the pieces are falling into place to give the Republicans a fighting chance to defy history. New fair maps, plus a massive Republican cash advantage, plus Democrats nominating lunatics who are running to protect illegal aliens and put boys in girls' locker rooms, all of that adds up to a noticeable vibe shift in Washington last week, which has Republicans leaning in and Democrats, well, freaking out. Look at this in cut number eight. That animated young man is Justin Pearson from Tennessee. He thought he was going to Congress until Tennessee redrew their map last week. He doesn't appear to be taking it well. Overall, what it seems to me is that Republicans may just be back in the game here. As far as the midterms go, red flags exist, of course. Gas prices are at the top of that list. But what seemed like it might be a rout just a few weeks ago has, at a minimum, given Republicans a competitive midterm here in 2026. It's Scott Jennings here on Salem. Common sense for the American people. 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When we come back, we'll get into the details of what's going on with Iran after this on The Scott Jennings Show.
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11: He's the author of the best-selling book, A Revolution of Common Sense. Here's Scott Jennings.
0: A few minutes ago in the Oval Office, President Trump taking questions from the media. He had this to say about the Iran ceasefire, cut 15.
12: Right now, after reading that piece of garbage they sent us, I didn't even finish reading it. I said, I'm not going to waste my time writing it. I would say it's one of the weakest right now. It's our life support. They understand these are all medical people. Dr. Oz, life support is not a good thing. Do you agree?
13: Bad prognostic.
12: I would say the ceasefire is on massive life support, where the doctor walks in and says, sir, your loved one has approximately a 1% chance living.
0: Doesn't sound too positive. Joining us now to discuss, retired Vice Admiral Robert Harward, a former Navy SEAL who led special operations in Iraq and Afghanistan. He was later Deputy Commander of U.S. Central Command, a key member of the Iran Policy Project at the Jewish Institute for National Security of America. Admiral Harward, thanks for joining us. You heard the president. He says the ceasefire's on life support. What do you think he ought to do next?
14: I think he should shift to epic fury, too. Let's crank it up. He's made it very clear from day one, we want and we will reestablish freedom of navigation through the Straits of Hormuz. We've made it very clear. He has credible, fully and permanently dismantled Iran's nuclear program. Those two are irrefutable. And when they're going to play these games, as they've always done through their negotiations or just hemming and hawing, then you've got to step up the game. So I think target the regime's conviction that it can outlast and overpressure U.S. resolve. That's what the president's going to do. And if it's going to take strikes again, I think that's exactly right. He wants to fully enforce the blockade at this time, you know, double down on the blockade, starve them out, but also degrade the regime's retaliatory capabilities as they've done against UAE, Saudis, and others. And then finally, undermine the regime's internal cohesiveness through their apparatuses. He can drive those three things and really bring an end to this.
0: Admiral Harward, how do you think the president's trip to Beijing to meet with President Xi of China plays into his sort of just strategic decision-making here? Do you think he's likely to hold off on attacks before he goes to China, or maybe he wants them going on while he's in China? What would you advise the president on that?
14: Well, first, the president's been on the mark every step of the way. No one thought he would hit Venezuela. He hit Venezuela. No one thought he would hit Iran. He hit Iran. So I think he's in the perfect position, either act before and really surprise the Iranians or wait till he meets with Xi And maybe some of this is part of the negotiations. So I think I wouldn't want to predict what the president has done. I've been right on every occasion, but I think his deception and his ability to keep everyone on their toes is one of his real strengths. And I think he's going to do that in this situation as well.
0: I want to ask you about a situation that happened on Sunday morning. This is Arizona Senator Mark Kelly, former member of the military himself. He goes on CBS's Face the Nation. And to my ear, sounds like he revealed classified information in a television interview. Let's take a listen to this, and then I want your reaction. This is cut number 12.
13: Yes, Margaret, we have. We've been tracking it. A number of times we've been briefed by the Pentagon on specific munitions. Actually, it's been pretty detailed on Tomahawks, ATACMs, SM-3s, THAAD rounds, Patriot rounds, so those interceptor rounds to defend ourselves. And the numbers are, I think it's fair to say it's shocking, how deep we have gone into these magazines, because this president got our country into this without a strategic goal, without a plan, without a timeline. And because of that, we've expended a lot of munitions.
0: I think these are classified briefings that Senator Kelly is sitting through, and now he's telling the world about our munition stores. How does that strike you?
14: It's just counterproductive to our national securities. For anyone to talk with knowledge of where we are on stores sure doesn't help our strategy and helps our adversaries. So I find that counterproductive. I was surprised as a former naval officer he would do that. But I was also surprised about some of his comments about, yeah, you know, lawful orders. Mm. Senior officers understand that. But at the lower ranks, boy, that seeds a lot of confusion and distress at that level. So both of those, I find them to be counterproductive to our national securities and politics, obviously, in that case, becoming more important than national security. So I find that uncomfortable.
0: Retired Vice Admiral Robert Harward, an American hero. Appreciate you coming on the Scott Jennings Show. We'll have you back soon as we see what happens in Iran. We got to take a break. When we come back, Senator Rick Scott of Florida joins us. Stay with us.
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16: I just surrendered. I said, I can't do it anymore. And I went back to the Bible and started reading again, and I learned that I'm either all the way in or all the way out. Hi there, this is Lon Solomon, and those words were spoken by Hulk Hogan. And how right he is. Jesus wrote to some Christians in the Bible and said, because you are lukewarm, I will spew you out of my mouth. He's looking not for perfect people, but for people who are all in. They don't always get it right, but they're all in as his followers. Are you? I hope so. Not a sermon, just a thought.
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18: With SRN News, I'm Bob Agnew in Washington. A California man accused of storming the White House Correspondents Association dinner while armed with guns and knives has pleaded not guilty to charges he attempted to kill President Trump and fired a shotgun at a Secret Service officer. Cole Thomas Allen was handcuffed and shackled and wearing an orange jail uniform when he appeared in federal court for his arraignment today. President Trump says that the Iran ceasefire is, in his words, on life support. That's after he rejected Tehran's latest proposal to end the war. Officials said that proposal included some concessions on Iran's disputed nuclear program. The president dismissed that as garbage. Oil prices are rising as the war with Iran threatens to drag on for longer, but U.S. stocks are nevertheless inching toward more records if they continue on their current trajectory. Right now, the Dow is up about 33 points and NASDAQ up by 104. This is SRN News.
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20: This afternoon, expect clouds to clear up, making way for some sunshine. There may be beneficial rain, which could cause ponding on roadways. The high will reach 60. Tonight will be clear to partly cloudy with a low of 48. Tomorrow will bring a mix of sun and clouds, creating pleasant conditions with a high of 70. By Wednesday, it will be cloudy and breezy with a chance of showers and a thunderstorm in the afternoon. The high temperature will be 73 with the AccuWeather forecast. I'm meteorologist Joe Lundberg.
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16: 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Jesus wrote to some Christians in the Bible and said, "Because you are lukewarm, I will spew you out of my mouth." 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
0: It is Monday, May the 11th. Common Sense for the American People. Scott Jennings, broadcasting from your nation's capital here on Salem. Joining us to discuss all of the things happening in Washington, and there's a bunch of breaking news today, is Senator Rick Scott from the great state of Florida. Senator, thanks for coming in. Your inaugural appearance here on the Scott Jennings Show. 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
25: I know. This is fun. Congratulations on all your success.
0: Yeah, thank you very much, and thanks for your service to our country, both in the Senate and as a veteran of the U.S. Navy. I was just talking to a retired Rear Vice Admiral Harwer about some naval issues, including actually a colleague of yours, Mark Kelly of Arizona, who went on television Sunday morning and started talking about, pretty specifically, about U.S. munitions in the wake of some of our military activity. And I assume he received that information from classified briefings that you all get as members of the Senate. When you hear your colleagues on television talking specifically about, you know, U.S. military capabilities and information that only, you know, they would have because of a classified briefing, what goes through your mind? Seems like a terrible idea to reveal that information to me.
26: Well, number one, I think we all have to be very careful of revealing anything that we would get in a classified setting. And I don't know how you keep everything separate, because we have non-classified settings and we have classified setting briefings. So I think, you know, my approach is just be very, very, very cautious about talking anything about our military capabilities, other than when you brag about what we can do and how we're the most lethal military in the world. That's number one. Number two, I never want to ever do anything that would ever put our troops in harm's way. I was blessed. I had the opportunity to serve in the U.S. Navy, and I think we got to always be very, very, very cautious about never doing anything that might be perceived to put our men and women in harm's way.
0: Senator, this morning, President Trump made some comments in the Oval Office. He says that the ceasefire is on life support. Really sounded down on the whole thing after Iran responded this weekend to his peace memo proposal, and he found it to be unacceptable, he said. What's your assessment of the situation with Iran? Do you support the president resuming bombing here to try to get the Iranians back to the table in a serious way?
26: Well, look, I appreciate the fact that President Trump, one, he took the decision to make sure he protected American lives by starting this conflict. Number two, that he's not going to walk away. I don't believe there's a deal to be done with them right now. I don't think they're ready to do a deal. So I think he's going to have to do it. Nobody wants to go to war. Nobody wants to use our military. But I don't think we're going to have a choice. We're going to have to continue to hurt the Iranian military guard, their leadership, until they come to their senses.
0: Senator, one of the issues, of course, being discussed domestically in relation to the war with Iran is that gas prices have gone up a little bit nationwide. They're higher in some places than others, but certainly they are up for most Americans. There seems to be a little momentum behind the idea today of suspending the federal gas tax. I think it's about 18 cents. It would make a difference. The president seemed to endorse it in the Oval Office today. A few of your colleagues have said they'd like to get rid of it. Well, what say you about the federal gas tax suspension? Good or bad idea?
26: Good idea. I cut taxes and fees 100 times as governor. I dramatically reduced the tax structure in my state when I was governor of Florida. I think we ought to do everything we can to reduce the cost to consumers. You know, I grew up in a very poor family. We lived in public housing. I know the cost of living is hard. So I think we ought to do all that. Now, what we also ought to be doing is balancing the budget, because the poorest people in our country are paying through inflation caused by reckless government spending. We're spending $2 trillion more than we take in. So we ought to reduce the gas tax, and we ought to cut about $2 trillion out of the budget right now to balance the budget.
0: Senator Rick Scott from Florida is our guest. Senator, because of your representation of Florida, you're dealing often with issues as it relates to Cuban and the Cubans who've come to the United States, Cuban Americans, and our relations with Cuba. Obviously, the Trump administration is dealing with Cuba right now in a big way. That's why this caught my attention. There's a member of the House named Pramila Jayapal. And she gave a speech the other day and revealed that she has been trying to help Cuba get oil going around what the United States is doing, going around U.S. sanctions. Let's play that. I want to get your reaction to it, because you've been very outspoken here. Let's hear cut number 14.
1: Only one Russian tanker of oil has made it to Cuba. In fact, it landed just a couple of days before I landed. And one tanker has enough oil basically for 10 to 14 days of Cuba's oil needs. So it's a very limited amount of time. Now, Russia has said they're going to send another tanker. I was in conversations with the ambassadors from Mexico and some other places, and I know other countries in Latin America are trying to figure out how to get oil there.
0: All right, Senator Scott, you heard it there, and you've been outspoken in your criticism of this. Did she violate U.S. law, and what are we doing about this? This seems to be a terrible betrayal of the U.S. government.
26: Well, first off, I think she completely violated her oath of office. She's supposed to represent this country, not some other country. And by the way, this is who she supports. She supports a regime that does this. This is not a Holocaust survivor. This is a political prisoner that just got out of prison. Alexander Diaz-Rodriguez, he got out of prison. He was starved. He was tortured. He was denied medical treatment when he has cancer. And he's not an old guy. He's a young guy. You should see the before picture. So this is who they They support regimes that murder their own citizens, put people in prison because they disagree with them, starve their citizens, make sure they don't have anything. So she's supporting exactly what the Democrat Party believes. They want socialism. Socialism has failed. The only way people stay in power in socialism is they kill the people that oppose them. Kill them. Murder them. Put them in prison. That's the only way it works. So that's, we know what the Democrat Party stands for. And by the way, she went to Cuba, I believe, with Hassan Piker, who's the guy that wants me murdered. He says he wants me murdered. He wants all capitalists murdered. He says we're responsible for 9/11. He hates our country. That's the Democrat Party today.
0: Yeah, it's pretty shocking what folks are willing to say in the Democratic Party right now. You know, on behalf of Cuba, on behalf of Iran, on behalf of Hamas. I mean, these are sworn enemies of the United States. They're not our friends, and we're dealing with them. And, you know, we have an executive branch and a president for a reason. And so pretty deranged out there, if you ask me. Quick Senate question for you. We haven't heard much in the last few days about this, I think because of everything else going on that you all have had to deal with. But a lot of listeners, I think, would love an update on the Save America Act. The president's brought it up a few times. Is it still technically an open item on the Senate floor, A? And B, are there still conversations going on about how to possibly insert that into something down the line here or change the filibuster rules to get it across the line? What do you think?
26: Well, number one, from a process standpoint, we got to get back on it. We've got to get the Border Patrol and ICE funded. And we've got to figure out what we're going to do on FISA. As soon as we get those things done, we've got to get back on the Save America Act. We've got to save our elections. We got to make them secure. It seems like the only way we're going to get this done is by getting rid of the filibuster, which then, because the Democrats are doing everything they can to block everything. And what's crazy about this is Republicans, Democrats, independents around the country want our elections to be secure. They want voter ID. They want to make sure you're a U.S. citizen to register to vote. But Democrats in the Senate know that they can't win if you do that.
0: Yeah, the immigration issues overall, both funding it and then dealing with the Save America Act, have Democrats, I think, fairly spun up right now. And President Trump actually did an interview this weekend with a journalist, Cheryl Atkinson. She asked him a question. It was a good question. What happens if Democrats win the next election or in 2028? Will everything go back to the way it was under Joe Biden with open borders and policy decisions they made that caused millions of people to come into the country? Let's hear what the president said about that in cut number four.
2: As straightforward as securing the border seemed to be once you got into office, it almost implies that another president could reverse it as quickly. Is there any way to protect against that in the future?
3: Yeah, vote Republican. It's very simple.
0: Is that the bottom line, Senator? People just need to take it that simply and that clearly. There's two parties. One is for securing the border, and one isn't.
26: They were, I mean, Border Patrol was told, open the gates. Open the gates. That's what they were told. I mean, this is, so if you vote for a Democrat, we're going to have open borders. We're not going to, they don't care that all the criminals from Venezuela were let out of prison and sent here. They don't care because they don't want to deport them now. I mean, you think about, you know, if you think about what the public wants, they want to be safe. I mean, we should all love our children. I mean, think about this. I could put your faces up of Lincoln Riley and Jocelyn Ungaro killed by illegal aliens, and the Democrats don't want to deport them. I mean, right just outside D.C., we had a lady murdered at a bus station.
0: We got the new
26: governor. We have the new governor of Virginia that won't work with ICE. When we know they're illegal, they've committed crimes, and she lets them out of prison instead of turning over to ICE. How does that make the people of Virginia safer?
0: Yeah, it's shocking. It's shocking what Democrats are saying and doing on behalf of illegal aliens right now. Some of it, I think, actually has to do with the overall battle for the House, how we count the census, and redistricting purposes. Redistricting has been in the news, obviously, the last few days. Democrats have had some setbacks, and the U.S. Supreme Court did sort of a deal with the Voting Rights Act in a way that's allowing southern states to redraw. Let me play a clip for you of Democratic Congressman Jim Clyburn of South Carolina. It's possible, we'll see what happens over there, it's possible he may have a different district or he could lose his seat as this gets redrawn. That is causing, I think, some unhinged and irresponsible rhetoric about what's going on. Let's hear Clyburn in cut number five.
4: I never thought I would see the day that the United States Supreme Court would be so openly partisan with what it's been doing. And I really believe, if you look at all of these decisions and you look at the history of the country, I think that Justice Roberts is going to take his place alongside some other infamous justices like Taney, who gave us the Dred Scott decision.
0: I mean, this is an outrageous assertion that Jim Clyburn is making. What do you make of Democrats right now sort of melting down after all the redistricting wars have kind of blown up in their face?
26: Well, first off, we should all be treated equally. We shall be viewed equally by our God. We should be viewed equally by our voters. We should all go out and try our best to win our elections. Shoot, I had to win in 10. I had to get 500,000 Democrats to vote for me, or I wouldn't have won. It was a Democrat state in Florida at the time. So I think what everybody ought to do is we ought to have fair districts and let everybody go bust their butt to win their races. But this idea that we should guarantee somebody a seat is complete BS.
0: Yeah, totally antithetical to American democracy. But that's what Democrats are asking for, an artificial floor. And that's what the Supreme Court got rid of. It was a fair decision, and they're not handling it very well. Senator Rick Scott of the great state of Florida, appreciate you coming on today for the first time, and it won't be the last. We'll see you again soon, my friend.
26: Have a great day. Thanks for all your fights.
0: All right. Thank you very much for that. Yeah, I take a few beatings. I deliver a few. Take a few. We'll do that again today at 4 o'clock and 10 o'clock on CNN. By the way, quick word on something. I did something last year that I want to talk to you about. I spoke at this thing called the Issues, Etc. Making the Case Conference. It is an annual conference for Christian laity at Concordia University in Chicago. The 2026 version of this conference, it's called Issues, Etc. Making the Case. It's going to take place June 12th and 13th at Concordia University in Chicago. It's issuesetc.org, issuesetc.org to learn more about it. This year, you're going to have all kinds of people there. Molly Hemingway is coming. She writes for The Federalist. She's got her new book about Sam Alito. There's going to be a discussion of making the case against progressive influence in the church. I think if you've wanted to go to this, this is a good year to do it. Issues, Etc., Making the Case Conference, June 12th and 13th. Look it up. You have my highest recommendation on attending it. More to come after this. It's Scott Jennings on Salem.
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11: Straight talk without the bluster. When you positively need the truth, this is where you come. The Scott Jennings Show.
0: Okay, it's Monday, May the 11th. Scott Jennings here on Salem. Now, I'm going to pitch this. I know the hantavirus is in the news, but put that out of your mind. I think by November, that'll be fine. We're having a cruise anyway. We're having a cruise anyway. The Gulf of America cruise. 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The Eurodam, very clean, very luxurious. Gulf of America cruise, mid-November 2026. Turquoise waters, white sand beaches, incredible food. Conversations that you won't forget. Mike Gallagher will be there. Larry O'Connor will be there. I'll be there. We got a lot of people from our listenership already having booked their cabin. It's going to be a great thing. The ship will be fine, I promise you. Book your cabin today. Text the word cruise to 94878 or visit scottjenningsshow.com and click on the Gulf of America cruise banner. We go in and out of Fort Lauderdale, which I love, by the way. I'm a Lauderdale guy. We'll go in and out of Lauderdale. Looks like we're going to the Bahamas, Jamaica. I'm looking at a thing here. Jamaica, Cayman Islands. If you've got a bank account there, you can check on that. Mexico, a lot of places, a lot of great stops. It's the Gulf of America cruise. Mike Gallagher, Scott Jennings, Larry O'Connor, Jennifer Horn. We're all going to be on the ship. Again, text the word cruise to 94878 and sign up to be part of this important event today. Over the weekend, we got to talk about AOC. AOC was at the University of Chicago Institute of Politics doing an interview with my friend David Axelrod. And she said a few things that have turned a few heads, raised a few eyebrows. First of all, let's talk about AOC's ambition. Let's hear from AOC in cut number 10.
12: The American Revolution was against the billionaires of their time. And we are declaring independence from such an extreme marriage of wealth and power and the state.
0: That was actually cut number 11, but it speaks to what I want to talk about. Let's hear the rest of it in cut number 10.
12: They assume that my ambition is a title or a seat. My ambition is way bigger than that. My ambition is to change this country. Presidents come and go, but single-payer health care is forever. A living wage is forever. Workers' rights are forever. Women's rights.
0: So AOC spent a lot of time this weekend on this war against American success. And in the process of that, talked about the American Revolution, claiming that the American Revolution, as you heard there, was fought against the billionaires of the time. This, of course, is not true. In fact, there were many members of the Founding Fathers group, a lot of American patriots, who themselves were very wealthy, very well off. They could have easily gone along to get along, protect what they had, and stayed out of it. They did not do that. Many, many of the wealthiest people of the time said, we're going to pledge our fortunes and our lives and our honor to each other and put it all on the line. People like Robert Morris, one of the wealthiest people of the time, Haim Solomon, a Polish-Jewish merchant. These were the key financiers that kept the Continental Army funded. Without them, the war would have been lost. A $20,000 loan made by Solomon, in fact, enabled Washington's Yorktown campaign, which was the turning point in the war to the Americans' favor. That was like $650,000 overall that he gave, the modern-day equivalent of $15.1 million. Robert Morris, who you might have heard of, provided $3 million at the time to the war effort, well over $90 million in today's money. No, the war, friends, was not a war against billionaires. It was the opposite. It was a war for independence against people who wanted to suppress success, who wanted to keep control of people, who wanted no freedom or liberty for folks here in America. But you never let, when you're one of these socialist radicals and you literally know nothing, and for you all of American history started 5 minutes ago, you never let the facts get in the way of a good story. Regarding AOC's ambitions, I think she's doing these things because she wants to run for president. She currently sits, I'm looking at the polling, she currently sits 1, 2, 3, 4th in the polling behind Harris, Newsom, and Buttigieg. But she is the most authentic representation of what the and where the energy is in the Democratic Party, behind these radical socialists who would distort American history for their own perverted ends today. We're going to take a break. We have more coming up after this. It's Common Sense for the American People. I'm Scott Jennings. You're listening to Salem. Stay with us.
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14: I'm Dan Loney with Your Money Now. General Motors is laying off hundreds of salaried employees in its IT operations. About 500 to 600 employees will be impacted at the company's Austin, Texas and Warren, Michigan facilities. Those cuts started today. It's part of cutting redundancies in their operations. FCC Commissioner Ana Gomez has criticized her own agency for its, quote, campaign of censorship and control, end quote, against ABC and Disney, according to the Wall Street Journal. Those were part of the comments to Disney CEO Josh DeMauro in a letter sent Monday. Gomez is the lone Democrat on the commission and has said that FCC Chair Brendan Carr has been weaponized to put pressure on all media. Wall Street stocks at this hour are mixed, with all three indexes trading within a quarter of 1%. The Nasdaq is up approximately 21 points. Oil prices on the rise again today. West Texas crude up 4% at $99 a barrel. That's your money.
15: 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We are the answer. 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
16: Breaking news at Town Hall. I'm Bob Agnew in Washington. President Trump says the Iran ceasefire is on life support after he rejected Tehran's latest proposal to end the war. As for Tehran's nuclear ambitions,
18: they're lunatics having a nuclear weapon. I deal with them. I deal with them. I say it to them. I say, you people are crazy. I deal with them. They talk differently. I say, you're crazy. You're crazy people. You're nuts. You're not having a nuclear weapon. They think they can talk me into it, and then they don't do very well with it. But they know how I feel. They can't have a nuclear weapon. They would use it within an hour after getting it.
16: A French woman and two Americans have tested positive or showed symptoms of hantavirus.
19: Authorities announced the new cases as nations around the world repatriate passengers from a cruise ship hit by an outbreak and quarantine or isolate them. French Health Minister Nivist says the woman was among five French passengers repatriated on Sunday to Paris from the MV Hondius, one of the 17 American passengers evacuated and flown to Nebraska, also tested positive for the virus, but is not showing any symptoms, and another had mild symptoms, U.S. health officials said late Sunday. The World Health Organization is recommending close monitoring of the former passengers and many countries quarantining them. I'm Charles de Ledesma.
16: The Democratic Socialists of America have endorsed a billionaire for governor of California.
20: California's Democratic Socialists have made their pick for governor, but they're not happy about it. The nation's largest socialist organization grudgingly threw its weight behind billionaire Tom Steyer, who made a fortune in private equity before blowing nine figures on two political bids, first for the 2020 presidential nod, and now for Golden State governor. In their voter guide, they wrote, quote, even if he glibly considered himself a class traitor, his wealth was earned through the exploitation of the working class, the California Democratic Socialists wrote in its voter guide. Larry Marino, Los Angeles.
16: On Wall Street, the Dow's up 131 points. More at townhall.com.
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22: This afternoon, expect clouds to clear up, making way for some sunshine. There may be beneficial rain, which could cause ponding on roadways. The high will reach 60. Tonight will be clear to partly cloudy with a low of 48. Tomorrow will bring a mix of sun and clouds, creating pleasant conditions with a high of 70. By Wednesday, it will be cloudy and breezy with a chance of showers and a thunderstorm in the afternoon. The high temperature will be 73 with the AccuWeather forecast. I'm meteorologist Joe Lundberg.
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28: In the old Dracula movies, starring Bela Lugosi, all you had to do was show the cross, and the vampire would slink away. 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
2: It's Monday, May the 11th. Quick check of the headlines here. A new milestone from the Trump administration on health care affordability. This morning in the Oval Office, the president detailed how his website, TrumpRx.gov, has been helping families struggling with the high cost of fertility treatment. Take a listen to this, cut number 17.
3: Website just a few months ago, over 19,000 Americans have used those fertility medicines and discounts and saved more than $15 million just in a short period of time, or a matter of weeks. The Council of Economic Advisors projects that the number will rise to $4.6 billion over a fairly small number of years. Nobody's ever seen anything like this.
2: Being pro-life means being pro-life and being pro-family. The president is living up to those promises with this Trump RX platform, really helping families who need help with these fertility treatments. Also in the Oval Office today, the president said he supports suspending the federal gas tax, responding to a surge in fuel prices driven in part by the war in Iran. The price of gas has steadily increased since the war started in late February. The average nationwide cost of a gallon right now is about $4.52. Federal gas tax around 18 cents, and there seems to be some momentum, bipartisan momentum, for this in Washington today. Joining us now, Ryan Thorpe, an investigative reporter at the Manhattan Institute. His latest reporting appears in the City Journal. And once again, we go back to California. The headline today is, why did California award this alleged Hamas front group $40 million? Ryan, welcome back into the Scott Jennings Show here. More blockbuster reporting on what tax dollars are going for in the state of California. Tell us about your latest findings.
4: Well, over the past 5 years, Gavin Newsom's government here in California has rubber-stamped about $41 million to the California chapter of the Council on American-Islamic Relations. As you mentioned, this is an organization that there is sufficient credible evidence to say that it was founded as a Hamas front operating on U.S. soil and that it continues to operate to that extent today. You know, it's worth pointing out that Texas and Florida are two states that have recently moved to ban CARE as a terrorist organization, to officially designate them as such. But here in California, Gavin Newsom is embracing this organization.
2: So let's talk about this group. The Council on American-Islamic Relations sounds benign. CARE is how people pronounce it, C-A-I-R. But as you pointed out, lots of evidence here that they are connected to Hamas, connected to the Muslim Brotherhood, and obviously Florida and Texas have declared it a terrorist organization. So how is it that some states are able to see what they really are, and yet in the state of California, they can't see it? And not only that, but they're funneling money to it. And then I guess the follow-up question is, what is this money used for when CARE gets its hands on it?
4: I mean, I think the simple answer here is that Gavin Newsom and the California government during his tenure as governor really hasn't met an ostensibly marginalized group that it doesn't want to shower with other people's money. It's worth pointing out that these are primarily federal tax dollars. So from the listeners, some of the viewers might be thinking, well, I don't live in California. Why should this concern me? Well, it doesn't matter where you live in America. Your tax dollars are going to help fund this organization. Most of these grants were given to CARE to help resettle or to help settle Afghan refugees in California. There have been serious questions and concerns raised about how effective CARE has been at actually doing this. The numbers don't seem to check out. It appears that they under-delivered on these promises. But another interesting thing about this story is that we trace the flow of funds, and significant millions of dollars were

0: subgranted by CARE to other organizations, including the Muslim American Society, which is a Muslim Brotherhood legacy group, to the Islamic Society of Orange County, who once invited the blind sheikh to speak to its congregants months before he was charged with the 1993 World Trade Center bombing. So these tax dollars are then being funneled out into other organizations that have, you know, credible Islamist ties.
1: Okay, so let's back up for a second. This isn't just California state tax dollars. You're talking about federal tax dollars flowing through California state government into the hands of CAIR, C-A-I-R, and then that flows into the hands of other groups. This is pretty wild. And as you pointed out, this isn't just confined to the state of California. Everybody within the sound of our voice here, if you've paid any federal taxes, you had a hand in this. I guess my question is, are any federal officials now looking into what the state of California did with this federal tax money? Is there anything the executive branch or the Congress can do about it at this point?
0: Yeah, there's a really easy move here. So in order to receive these federal tax dollars, particularly as it relates to immigration services, the CARE needs to be accredited by the DOJ. As reported in our piece, there is an ongoing investigation into CARE's accreditation. It appears to have lapsed. Whether or not it will be terminated permanently is the question here. But I mean, just to put my cards on the table, this is a slam dunk for the federal government, in my opinion. They need to revoke CARE's accreditation and simply turn off the taps.
1: Yeah, CARE, if you've never heard of this, by the way, worth looking into it. CARE leaders, I'm reading from your piece here in the City Journal, by the way, have endorsed Hamas's perspective on the Middle East. On October the 7th, 2023, so this would have been the day of the Hamas terrorist attack on Israel, the executive director of CARE in San Francisco posted on social media, quote, "We are witnessing decolonization." So you have Hamas terrorists going into Israel, murdering, raping, kidnapping, taking hostage, you know, waging war on farmers and regular people in Israel. And this person who is now in possession of a bunch of your tax dollars is saying, "We are witnessing decolonization." The CEO of CARE in California likened Israel to Nazi Germany, strange, and said, given the Jewish state's occupation of Palestine, that Israel should be attacked. And now Gavin Newsom thinks they are worthy of getting our tax dollars. Have you interviewed, by the way, anybody in the, I don't know, the congressional delegation in California or anybody in the Trump administration about this yet? I'm really curious how the executive branch is going to react to this. Given, I mean, it'd be one thing if it were just state California tax dollars. Doesn't make it any better. But when you throw the federal piece in here, it's that makes it a much bigger deal. A federal case, as they say.
0: I didn't interview anybody for this piece. I've had some conversations on background, and I do know that there are individuals within the federal government who are actively looking into this issue.
1: Ryan, you're working on this with Chris Rufo. You all for the Manhattan Institute and often published in the City Journal are doing incredible work tracking down the corruption and the waste and some of this outrageous spending that's going on in California. What's next for you? I mean, you've uncovered a bunch of stuff. We've had you on. We've had Chris on. I assume you've got other things in the hopper. Any previews you can give us?
0: I just, over the weekend, wrapped up a three-day reporting stint down in the Tenderloin in San Francisco, looking at the drug dealing activity there, a new drug that's being pushed known as ISO that is basically a super fentanyl. And the drug market, the illicit drug market, has been cornered by illegal immigrants. So currently working on that is one of a few different stories we have that'll be coming out in the near future.
1: All this reporting, of course, going on against the backdrop of the governor's race going on in California and also a mayor's race in Los Angeles. Ryan, we're going to continue to follow your reporting, and if you've got time for us, we'll have you back. People need to know what's going on in California because these are the exact kind of policies the Democrats want to export nationwide. The headline in the City Journal is, "Why did California award this alleged Hamas front group $40 million. Other states are trying to shutter CARE branches, and Gavin Newsom is writing them checks." The author is Ryan Thorpe. and he's been our guest today. Ryan, thanks for joining us.
0: Thanks so much.
1: All right, let's talk about Medicare. And, you know, I want to tell you about Chapter again. 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
4: 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In his new movie, The Dragon's Prophecy, Dinesh D'Souza brings the new Middle East into focus with a message of perseverance, faith, and a shared global destiny.
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1: Monday, May the 11th. Talk a little politics overseas. In the UK, they're having local elections. And the headline is that Keir Starmer's Labour Party took one of the worst beatings in the history of political parties. Here to discuss and analyze, Niall Gardner, the director of the Margaret Thatcher Center for Freedom at the Heritage Foundation and a former aide himself to Lady Thatcher. Niall, thanks for joining us. According to what I'm looking at here, Starmer's Labour Party faced historic losses in these local elections. Tell us how it works. What kind of elections are these? What happened to Labour? What happened to the Tories? And did anyone do well? I'll let you take the analysis.
16: Well, thanks very much, Scott, for having me on the show today. And as you point out, these were really historic elections. So these were local elections across England, across the United Kingdom last Thursday. Extremely important elections in terms of establishing the overall political trajectory in the United Kingdom. Not a general election, but elections to decide the makeup of regional councils across the UK. And the Reform Party, led by Nigel Farage, really won big. In fact, they pulled in around one in every three council seats across the United Kingdom. The ruling Socialists, led by Keir Starmer, absolutely humiliated in this election. Absolute disastrous night for Keir Starmer, who, in my view, really has been the weakest, worst prime minister in British history. And so a spectacular result for the right. The key issue, of course, was mass migration into the UK. And the British people have just had enough of open borders policies, huge levels of illegal migration coming into Britain, but also large-scale levels of overall migration to the UK over the last few years, which is transforming the United Kingdom. And so the British people said enough is enough, and they voted heavily for reform. And if these results are projected into a UK general election, which has to be held in the next 2 to 3 years, then Nigel Farage would definitely become the next Prime Minister of the United Kingdom. So extremely significant result.
1: Yeah, we've certainly watched here in the United States as our once strong partner in the defense of Western civilization has seen its domestic politics absolutely warped by this mass migration crisis. And as you say, it sounds like the people of Great Britain have had enough. So Starmer is sitting atop the Labour Party that just got wiped out in these local elections. I assume there are some other Labour leaders or people in the Socialist Coalition there that want him to step down. Is he facing calls to resign, and what do you hear on that?
16: Yeah, so Keir Starmer is under intense pressure to resign. He has an approval rating of around 15%. He's the most unpopular prime minister we've ever seen in the UK. And right now, he's still clinging on by his fingertips. But I think the reality is that he will likely be forced out of power in the next few weeks or months within his own Labour Party. And then you'll have another socialist taking over as prime minister. It'll probably be a figure like Angela Rayner, for example, Ed Miliband, potentially. But the reality is the socialists are doomed for the next general election. And I think you're going to see a massive swing to the right in the UK, led by reform, but also The Conservatives have about 20% of the vote. So if you combine Reform with the Conservatives, that's over 50% of the vote in the UK. So Britain will be a, you know, a truly conservative nation, I think, following the next general election. It's inevitable. And the socialists are in an incredible state of decline. And the British people have just had enough of far-left, woke, you know, so-called progressive rule in Britain. And they really want to see real change.
1: Perhaps alarmingly, and I'll give you the last word here, the radical pro-Islam Green Party under Zach Polanski gained over 440 seats in the elections. Is that something to be worried about?
16: Yeah, it is. I mean, the Green Party are real far-left, crazy extremists. They're closely aligned with a lot of the Islamic you know, movements in the UK. And the Green Party, I would say, is an incredibly dangerous political movement in Britain. But fortunately, I mean, their vote is still, you know, hovering around maybe it's just 10% or so of the vote. But they're even to the left of the Labour Party, which is saying a great deal. So, definitely, you know, there's a threat out there from the loony left, as we say in Britain.
1: Yeah, we got it here, too, in the United States. Niall Gardner, we just call them Democrats here, though, Niall. Niall Gardner is the director of the Thatcher Center for Freedom at the Heritage Foundation. He's a former aide to the former Prime Minister, Margaret Thatcher. And by the way, you're now the official UK political correspondent of the Scott Jennings Show. I hope it doesn't, there's no pay, but a lot of prestige. We'll take a break when we come back. We got to talk to Congressman Daryl Issa of California right after this.
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23: With SRN News, I'm Bob Agnew in Washington. President Trump says Iran ceasefires on life support after he rejected Tehran's latest proposal. Officials said the proposal had included some concessions on Iran's disputed nuclear program, but as of today, the president dismissed those claims as, in his words, garbage. The stalled diplomacy and recent exchanges of fire could tip the Middle East back into open warfare and prolong the worldwide energy crisis. Oil prices have been rising as the war with Iran threatens to drag on longer than expected, but U.S. stocks, nevertheless, are still inching toward what could become more record highs by the end of the day if they continue on their trajectory. Right now on Wall Street, it is a Dow back into positive territory. It's up by 47 points. The Nasdaq up 60, and the S&P 500 is up 21. This is SRN News.
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2: This afternoon, expect clouds to clear up, making way for some sunshine. There may be beneficial rain, which could cause ponding on roadways. The high will reach 60. Tonight will be clear to partly cloudy with a low of 48. Tomorrow will bring a mix of sun and clouds, creating pleasant conditions with a high of 70. By Wednesday, it will be cloudy and breezy with a chance of showers and a thunderstorm in the afternoon. The high temperature will be 73 with the AccuWeather forecast. I'm meteorologist Joe Lundberg.
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1: All right, it's Monday, May the 11th. Checking in on a little bit of breaking news here. The man who rushed into the White House Correspondents' Dinner Hotel, ran past the security checkpoint, and apparently wanted to assassinate President Trump, members of the cabinet, members of the media, and others assembled, was in court today. His name is Cole Thomas Allen, and this morning he pleaded not guilty to charges. I think it's four total. One of them is trying to assassinate President Trump. They had him in court. He was shackled at his waist and wrists. That's what the artist's renderings look like here. Remember, he came in, it was April the 25th at the White House Correspondents' Dinner, and he had at least two guns and a bunch of knives on him. And you've seen the footage, no doubt. He ran through. He did shoot a Secret Service agent in the bulletproof vest. The shooter was not injured in this case, and the Secret Service agent, of course, doesn't feel good to get shot in the bulletproof vest, I'm sure, but he's going to be all right. Nobody in the ballroom was injured. According to this, he will appear in court next on June 29th for a status conference as this investigation continues to unfold. Now, last week, and this was interesting, Allen's defense team filed a motion to disqualify the acting attorney general Todd Blanche and a U.S. attorney for the District of Columbia, Jeanine Pirro. They want them disqualified from the case because they were in the room. And the defense is saying that because both Blanche and Pirro have given the impression that they're victims here, that it would be inappropriate for them to be involved in the prosecution. So seems like a stall tactic or a scrambling tactic to me. But we'll see what the court wants to do about that. I'm sure there are plenty of lawyers, hopefully over at the Justice Department, that would be able to take it up, even if Blanche and Pirro are taken out. By the way, Allen faces life in prison if he is convicted here. And, you know, honestly, really, if this guy doesn't get convicted or somehow wriggles out of this on some technicality or they judge him to be mentally incompetent, it'll be an absolute travesty. We just cannot send a message in this country that you can run out one day and decide that you are. I mean, read this guy's manifesto. Actually, you know what? Do we have the clip of Bill? We do. Cue up cut number 7 here. Bill Maher had his show this weekend. And he made, I think, an important point. He got right to the heart of the matter about this guy, Cole Allen, and people like it. Let's hear Bill Maher, cut number 7.
4: Life doesn't really suck so bad. You would just rather be a martyr than nobody. The whole tone of Cole Allen's manifesto was, sorry, guys, but America needs me. A hero has risen. You're not a hero. You're just the guy who runs out into the field during a baseball game to get attention and in 10 seconds gets tackled by security, except in your case, no, that's exactly your case.
1: Bill Maher had it exactly right on his show this weekend. Joining us now to discuss all the news of the day from California, Congressman Daryl Issa is here. Congressman, thanks for popping in with us. I'm going to start here with Iran. We've had a little bit of news today, which is that the president is totally dissatisfied with the Iranian response to his peace proposal. And, you know, he's now saying the ceasefire is on life support. It sure sounds like we may start attacking these guys again pretty soon. Is that the right move for the president?
5: Well, the president's used all the right moves so far. First, taking out their leadership and their capability to do anything particularly offensive. Then giving them an opportunity to come to peace when they didn't, then blockading their oil and strangling their finances, and then offering them the olive branch again. But as you said, they're as stubborn as ever, still asking for things beyond what they've already had, because this regime really doesn't want to ever show people that it's going to do anything but hate us. Ultimately, the president is bringing the rest of the world along as much as he is giving these crazies the chance to make peace.
1: Yeah, we'll see what the president does this week. He's got to go to China and talk to President Xi. I suspect he's going to ask President Xi to pressure the Iranians here to get back to the negotiating table in a serious way. But it sounds like there'll be some news on this one way or the other in the next few days. Congressman, you have...
5: Add one thing to that. Don't simplify ever the way President Trump does a deal. The art of the deal isn't just doing the expected. I fully expect that something more like saying to Xi, how's that lack of oil working out for you? Feeling the pain yet? It may not be as simple as asking him for something, but rather saying, isn't it in your best interest that you do something? And that's much more the Trump I know.
1: Congressman, you have introduced an interesting resolution here in Congress. I want to ask you about this. And it would reverse the two impeachments of President Trump. This is, I guess, first of all, what happens now? This is a resolution. Does it go right to the floor? Do you have to get it out of committee? And why have you put this forward at this time?
5: Well, I would hope that we have an opportunity both to discuss it in the committee and go to the floor with it. It doesn't matter to me, though. That's a leadership decision. Why doing it is pretty straightforward. An impeachment is not a conviction. Impeachment is effectively an indictment. The president was indicted twice by a kangaroo court when the Democrats were in charge here. Both times, we now know, there was misconduct on the part of the then Democratic majority, including withholding information and so on. Now that we have that additional information, what we're trying to do is essentially expunge the indictment because, yes, he was found not to be guilty, but that's not enough to get your reputation back. To get your reputation back in this case, I believe, is to make it clear that you should never, never have been indicted, that what the president was doing in both cases was his duty. He was doing it honestly, and the false charges need to be expunged. And that's really what this resolution does, is it shows the facts behind the necessity to expunge the very idea that he ever was indicted.
1: Congressman, I think this is an interesting conversation right now, because it's pretty clear that Democrats, if they regain any power this November, if they take over the U.S. House, are going to impeach Donald Trump again. Is that your expectation if they win the House?
5: I believe that Al Green will do it on day one, as he's done it before. Absolutely, I expect them to do it. But if they do it based on frivolous or fraudulent charges, they should face again a rebuke, effectively, by that being expunged at a later date. I won't prejudge what will happen in the next Congress, but I certainly lived through this and saw the president falsely accused not once but twice.
1: Congressman, let's talk about our relations with South Korea. You came on the show once before to warn about what the South Koreans are doing to American businesses. This ties into the president's trip to China. We're learning today that the Treasury Secretary, Scott Bessent, is actually going to go to South Korea ahead of the president going to China and meet with him. Are you expecting a little pressure from Bessent on the South Koreans here on the issues that you've been raising about their sort of unfair practices against American businesses?
5: I believe so. I believe that because the president, because America has the greatest market for South Korea, they make their money trading with us, including big companies like Hyundai and Samsung. Without our business, they have a problem. So when they block American companies like Coupon and who is basically the Amazon of South Korea, and Meta and other internet-type companies, using techniques that they learn primarily from the Europeans, I think we need to push back. We need to push back because they need us more than we need them. And they certainly owe their very freedom to the blood that we have spent since the 1950s defending South Korea.
1: Congressman Darrell Issa from California is our guest conversation. We've got a couple of minutes here, Congressman. Boy, politics in your home state right now, a little wild. We've got the gubernatorial primary going on, and we had a debate on CNN the other night that was a little crazy. This gubernatorial campaign is one issue. Then the L.A. mayor's race is another. You've got, I mean, lots of issues are surfacing right now. Here's my question. Is there any, you've been around California politics a long time. Do you get the feeling that Democrats and independents in California, who've had effectively one-party rule for so long, have finally had enough? I get the feeling at least some of the independents are saying enough is enough with what's going on in Sacramento and L.A. and other places. But you're out there. You got your ear to the ground. What do you think?
5: Well, you know, it's been 23 years since the voters rose up and withdrew recalled, if you will, and elected Arnold Schwarzenegger. And they didn't do so just because he was a superstar on television. They did so because they were desperate for leadership in the right direction instead of the wrong direction. And they have that same challenge both in Sacramento for the whole state, but particularly they have that problem in Los Angeles, a place that is almost 3-1 Democrat, and yet the polls show that a Republican could win, and certainly the incumbent Democrat is unbelievably challenged. As a matter of fact, why Karen Bass ran again, I have no idea, because she certainly doesn't have a record to run on that is in any way reelectable.
1: Now, your district was changed somewhat in the redistricting that went on there in California. It's California 48. You're not seeking re-election, but you are backing San Diego County Supervisor Jim Desmond. Tell us about the politics of your new district. I know you're on your way, but how badly did the Democrats mangle it?
5: Well, they tried to mangle it a great deal. They managed to get a Harris plus four, about a 14-point shift in a district. What they didn't count on, though, is that my district has always been willing to think independent. Almost a third of the voters can go back and forth and do. And when we look at both my history, but particularly looking now at Jim Desmond's, he has won overwhelmingly these declined estate and even some Democrats. He serves dealing heavily with the important issues, pushing back on the extremism that he sees from Sacramento. And our polling shows that he not only wins, but he wins overwhelmingly.
1: Wow. Okay. Good news on that one. Anyway, Daryl, thanks for coming on. You've always been a clear voice for what's actually going on in Washington. We look forward to having you back soon. We got to take a break, by the way. It's National Police Week. Interesting story coming up on that right after this.
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9: I just surrendered. 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
1: Home stretch here on the Scott Jennings Show. You know, this week is National Police Week, May 11th through the 17th, honoring law enforcement's bravery and sacrifices. It was part of the Peace Officers Memorial Day celebration, which is on May 15th. Now we have a whole week for the cops. Established in 1962, this week features ceremonies in Washington, including a candlelight vigil and memorial services for officers lost in the line of duty. My next guest is here to discuss. His name is Eric Johnson. He is the executive director of Supporting Heroes. They honor the service and sacrifice of public safety heroes who gave their lives in the line of duty. And in full disclosure, Eric, welcome into the show. You and I have known each other for about 30 years now when we worked together. I was on the radio business in Louisville, and you were with the Louisville Police Department. But we saw each other the other day, and you were telling me about this amazing charity that you've started to help police officers and their families have a proper funeral when one loses their life in the line of duty. Tell us about that.
15: Well, it's not just to have the proper funeral, but to, you know, we say we honor them by taking care of the people they loved. And it starts, you know, immediately after one falls in the line of duty. We come, we provide immediate financial support to the family. And when we hear of a tragedy like that, we think, you know, the shock, the grief, and all sorts of emotions. But what we don't often think about is that survivor, especially if they have young children, they're worried, how am I going to support the kids? How am I going to feed the kids? How am I going to keep our home? And so that's why it's so important for them to receive support immediately. And we call that a down payment on a promise. And our promise is that we're going to be there, not just immediately, but in the days, weeks, months, and even years ahead to help them in every way that we can.
1: Eric, when you were telling me about this organization that you decided to start, you were explaining to me that a lot of people assume that there are these extensive government systems in place to support agencies and families after a line of duty death. But the reality is most departments are actually left to navigate these tragedies largely on their own, and that's where you step in.
15: Absolutely. You know, fortunately, most departments, most leaders, most chiefs, they don't have experience with line of duty death. They've never had to deal with it. And so when that first time comes, and it comes rather abruptly, they don't know where to begin. There's a lot of things that may seem intuitive to handle it a certain way, but we're able to come in and guide them based on 22 years of experience in some best practices and kind of just walk them through it and just help them help the family and their community. And also, very importantly, to support the other members of their department who are grieving. And you got to expect every family member of every other member of their agency is also watching what the agency and community does for that family, because they know they could very well be in that same situation someday in the future.
1: That voice you're hearing, Eric Johnson, with the organization called Supporting Heroes. Eric, you were telling me about the recent coordination that you did of funeral support for Deputy Rick Coyle in Crittenden County, Kentucky, with the Crittenden County Sheriff's Office. His department had only 3 officers, and so he was killed in the line of duty, and there were only 2 remaining. They were themselves deeply traumatized by the incident. Without your support, they really would have had to have faced the responsibility alone of honoring their colleague and supporting his family. Tell us about what you did there in Crittenden County, Kentucky.
15: Well, you know, I mean, a lot of local agencies, I mean, everybody wanted to support them. The community was deeply affected. They wanted to help. But the experience that we bring by helping agencies through it, so many agencies over the last 22 years, we were able to help right away. And as you said, both of the remaining members of the department were deeply traumatized. So we responded immediately, went to the hospital, and it began there. We provided support to the family. You know, the FOP stepped up and helped also to help provide support for the family. And then, you know, he lived 28 days after he was shot before he passed. Mm. And then, so that, you know, meals for the family, hotel rooms, and then, you know, he moved to a different hospital. We continued to support there. And then, unfortunately, when he passed, then, you know, it was time to start planning the honors to show the family that his service and sacrifice was appreciated by those he served.
1: Right.
15: And that the community really did care.
1: Eric Johnson, you're with Supporting Heroes. Find it online, supportingheroes.org. Police officers protect us. They take care of us in our time of need. When the bad folks are out there trying to get us, it's the cops that we look to protect our communities, and they deserve our support when they give the ultimate sacrifice. Eric, thanks for your time today. We're out of time on the Scott Jennings Show. We're back tomorrow on Salem. See you then. Hey, it's Scott. I wanted to tell you about a phone call I had the other day with a man named Andy Schoonover. He's CEO of a company called Crowd Health. 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This is how we win.
0: I wasn't expecting it, but once you see who built the modern education system, everything clicks. Death of Recess. It comes from Angel Studios. It's not really about recess. It's about control. This documentary exposes how the classroom didn't just evolve. It was intentionally designed, standardized, and centralized. Powerful institutions shaped it, and now they protect it. Billions of dollars flow through education organizations while test scores collapse. Parents were pushed out. Bureaucracies grew stronger, and kids lost freedom. This film examines how controversial gender ideology entered classrooms, all while families are told to stay quiet. Institutions protect themselves, not the children. This system didn't fail by accident. It calcified, and if we don't challenge it, it will not change. That's why independent platforms matter. Angel Studios is willing to distribute stories that mainstream outlets won't touch. 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Visit angel.com/SJ today to watch Death of Recess on the
16: I'm Dan Loney with Your Money Now. President Trump says he supports suspending the federal gas tax due to the war in Iran. Comments from the Oval Office on Monday include Trump saying that he was going to make the move and that the gas prices will drop like a rock once the war winds down. There would be need for congressional approval to suspend the tax, which accounts for 18 cents a gallon. Shares of Corning are up 10% today. The manufacturer has been on a five-session win streak since NVIDIA announced it would invest $3.2 billion in the company and help open up three new Corning manufacturing facilities. Those plants will be focused on optical technologies. Shares of Sony are up 5% today. The company on Friday announced a new partnership with Taiwan Semiconductor to develop and produce image sensors. Wall Street indexes are slightly higher today, with all three markets up less than 0.5%. The Dow Industrials leading the way, up more than 100 points. That's Your Money Now.
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17: Breaking news at Town Hall. I'm Bob Agnew in Washington. President Trump is reacting to Iran's response to the latest U.S. ceasefire proposal.
18: President Trump has rejected Iran's response to end the war. In a social media post, Trump calls it totally unacceptable. Iran state media says Tehran rejected the proposal as amounting to surrender. Instead, Iran is insisting on war reparations by the U.S. Speaking on ABC's This Week with George Stephanopoulos, the U.S. ambassador to the United Nations, Mike Walls, says President Trump is giving diplomatic diplomacy every chance possible.
3: We don't expect a regime that's been obsessed with a nuclear weapon to just give it up freely.
18: I'm Mike Hempen.
17: Republicans returning to Washington today face questions about a $1 billion Senate security proposal that could help to pave the way for President Trump's ballroom as well.
19: Democrats say they'll try defeating this proposal. Senate Republicans added the money for White House security to a spending bill. This bill would restore funding for immigration enforcement agencies that Democrats have blocked since February. The steep security proposal was put forward after a man was charged with trying to assassinate President Trump at the White House Correspondents' Dinner last month.
17: That is correspondent Andrew Stewart reporting. Senate Democrat leader Chuck Schumer says Democrats will try to strip the security proposal from the bill. Chicago leaders clashing over a planned Walgreens closure on the south side. Here's Ken Lorman reporting.
20: Alderman William Hall and union leaders are calling for a prosecution, warning the shutdown will create what he claims would be a, quote, food desert and medicine drought in the Chatham neighborhood. Walgreens says rising crime made it impossible to keep customers and staff safe. Some city officials say years of unchecked theft and vandalism are now forcing stores to leave. Ken Lorman reporting.
17: More from townhall.com.
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2: This afternoon, expect clouds to clear up, making way for some sunshine. There may be beneficial rain, which could cause ponding on roadways. The high will reach 60. Tonight will be clear to partly cloudy with a low of 48. Tomorrow will bring a mix of sun and clouds, creating pleasant conditions with a high of 70. By Wednesday, it will be cloudy and breezy with a chance of showers and a thunderstorm in the afternoon. The high temperature will be 73 with the AccuWeather forecast. I'm meteorologist Joe Lundberg.
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0: the Iranian regime people that he has been, quote, dealing with, cut number one.
1: Look, I've had to deal with them 4 or 5 times. They change their mind. They're very dishonorable people, the leadership. Don't forget it's the third level. The first level is God. They were unreasonable. The second level is more reasonable. The third level, nobody wants to be president, you know? They say, who wants to be president? There's nobody raises their hand, you know? But we're, they change their mind. I've had that in business many times. The mind changes, you call them. These people, that you make a deal, and then the next day they send you a document that takes 5 days to get there when it should have been there in 20 minutes. You know, it's a pretty simple document. They will never have a nuclear weapon, yeah?
0: Cut number two.
1: The level of ferocity for protests, you know, the people are watching it. They want to go out on the streets. They have no weapons. They have no guns. We thought the Kurds were going to give us weapons, but the Kurds disappointed us. The Kurds take. They have a great reputation in Congress. Congress says, oh, they fight so hard. No, they fight hard when they get paid. So I'm very disappointed in the Kurds. But they were given, I said it wasn't going to work, by the way. I just have to say it. I disagreed with what they did. They gave it. I said, they'll never get there. And I was right. I like to be right. In this case, too bad. But we sent some guns with ammunition, and they were supposed to be delivered, but they kept it. I said, they're going to keep it. But what do I know? I've only been doing this a short period of time. What do I know? Go ahead.
0: Then a long answer, 4 minutes long, but she should hear the entire context. We are talking about war and peace. Cut number three.
1: Yeah, it was just unacceptable. You know, a lot of people said, well, does he have a plan? Yeah, of course they do have a plan. I have the best plan ever. I mean, Iran has been defeated militarily, totally. They have a little left. They probably built up during this period of time. We'll knock that out in about a day. But I have a plan. You know, it's a very simple plan. I don't know why you don't say it like it is. Iran cannot have a nuclear weapon. They're very dangerous. They're very volatile. It's a terrible thing that's happened. They've killed 42,000 people in the last 2 months. 42,000. At least that's what we know of. 42,000 people. They killed numerous people over the last week. But they killed 42,000 people a month ago, a month and a half ago. They were unarmed protesters. Not at all violent protesters. And they started taking them out, shooting them. So we're not going to let them. That's the plan. You know, people say, what's the plan? The plan is very simple. The blockade, first of all, was a part of military genius, just like Venezuela was military genius. We have the greatest military in the world by far. And we're stocked up with great ammunition. We have much better stuff than we did 2 months ago when we first did the attack, which knocked them for a loop. But very simple. Iran cannot have a nuclear weapon. They can't have it. And if they did have it, the Middle East would be gone, Israel would be gone, and it'd hit Europe probably next. We're doing a service to the world. And this has gone on for 47 years. Other presidents and leaders of other countries that have the power should have done it, but they didn't do it. But it's a very simple plan. Iran cannot have a nuclear weapon, and they won't have a nuclear weapon, and they didn't want to go that far.
2: If you
1: can believe it, they didn't. How stupid? Are they stupid people? They didn't want to believe it. They think that, well, I'll get tired of this, or I'll get bored, or I'll have some pressure, but there's no pressure. There's no pressure at all. We're going to have a complete victory. We've already, in theory, had a complete victory from the military standpoint. The military, look, their Navy is dead. They have 150, they had 159 ships. Right now they have zero, other than the little speedboats that go around that got taken out 8 a day by us. They have no Air Force. They have no anti-aircraft. Now, they probably put the shoulder jobs into service over the last 3 weeks, probably. But essentially, they have no anti-aircraft. They have no radar. And frankly, their leaders have been killed at the first level, second level, and half at the third level. And then they come back and they want to negotiate, and they give us a stupid proposal. It's a stupid proposal. And nobody would take it, although Obama would have taken it, Biden would have taken it. What they took was far worse. So we stopped them twice. We stopped them when I terminated the worst deal probably ever made in the history of our country in terms of defense. That was the Iran nuclear deal penned by Barack Hussein Obama. That would have given Iran a nuclear

0: a weapon within a year. They would have had it years ago. I terminated that in my first term. And then when that beautiful plane right there hit them hard, we really hit them hard. And they told me, I want to just tell you this, because they like to say, oh, well, maybe it wasn't that hard a hit. Iran told me very strongly, because they intend to give us the nuclear dust, as I call it. It's easier than talking about other terms, because it's a term everyone knows. But the nuclear dust, which is what we hit, they told me, number one, you're getting it, but you're going to have to take it out, because the site was so obliterated that there's only one or two countries in the world that could get it. It's so deep and got hit so hard that there's no way they have the equipment to move it. You and China are the only two countries in the world that could take it out. So we talked about it, and they said, you'll have to take it out because we don't have the capability of doing it.
1: And then he talked about Jimmy Lai, cut number five.
2: Speaking with Claire Lai this morning, she's the daughter of Jimmy Lai, and she told me that she's been praying and hoping that you'll be the one that brings her dad home. She says, of any administration, she thinks you're the one that could do it. Jimmy Lai's daughter.
0: And there's another gentleman, a minister, pastor, as you know. I'll bring them both up. I brought it up before. Jimmy Lai, I brought up. The other one I just heard about this morning, actually. And I do bring that up. You know, we've gotten, I don't know if you've been reading, John Cole, who's a great lawyer. He was a tobacco lawyer. He's a great, great guy. I won't say he's an older guy, because he may be offended by that, but he is. He's a little older. And he's a wise man, actually. Made a fortune with the tobacco. He did the first tobacco lawsuit. And he's a great man. And he's brought back hundreds of people out of various Belarus. You know, you read about that. We had... And the leader has been fantastic. But somebody has to ask him. Biden never asked, we asked. And we're getting hundreds of people out of confinement and prisons that shouldn't be there. And hundreds, and many of them aren't even citizens of the United States. They're people that have been captured in some form, ministers, and, people that are really innocent people, and they're being held captive. And I bring up Jimmy Lai. Now, Jimmy Lai, you know, he caused a lot of bedlam. I don't know. It's like saying to me, if Comey ever went to jail, would you let him out? It might be a hard one for me. Does that make sense? It might be a hard one for me, you know, because he's a dirty cop. But Jimmy Lai isn't that way. But Jimmy Lai, he caused lots of turmoil for China. He tried to do the right thing. He wasn't successful. Went to jail, and people would like him out, and I'd like to see him get out, too.
1: I'll pause here for a moment, because a number of left-wing lunatics, including Tommy Veeder, one of the pod boys who worked for Obama in their 20s, and they're saying, look, he just compared Jimmy Lai to James Comey. And, of course, he didn't. I don't know if Tommy Veeder is dense or serving the narrative, trying to deflect from Obama's terrible record. What he did was he compared his asking Xi to release Lai to someone asking him to release Comey, because Comey caused so much trouble for President Trump and Jimmy Lai caused trouble for Xi. That's the analogy. They're online saying, what do you think about the fact that he said Jimmy Lai is a dirty cop? That's not Tommy Veeder. Tommy Veeder had some other kind of ridiculous statement. I wanted you to hear the whole thing so you understand. The analogy is, it's a tough ask of Xi because Xi hates Jimmy Lai, but he's going to do it. He's going to bring it up. Then he had to excuse himself, cut number six.
0: Not too long, because I am being waited on by a large group of generals, and that's also important, you know, having to do with the absolutely lovely country of Iran. That's right. The way they pronounce it.
2: We will get started then.
0: Okay.
1: So they needed to go. They need to break. The president's got to go meet with admirals and generals, probably Chairman of the Joint Chiefs Kane, head of Central Command, Admiral Cooper. I don't know. I'm not in the White House. But I do know they ought not to have just blown off the president's extended hand. And they did. They did. Coming up, Bethany Mandel will get a reaction right after this.
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4: 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The Answer. 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
7: 900-8000.
8: Welcome back, America. I'm Hugh Hewitt. Bethany Mandel is my guest. She is one of the proprietors of themomwars.substack.com. Bethany, you know the president's going to go sit down with General Secretary Xi this week. And I assume you know who Jimmy Lai is?
9: I do, yes.
8: Okay. And do you know who Tommy Veeder is?
9: One of the pod bros?
8: Yep, one of the pod boys, I call them. So I want to play for you. I talked to the president about Jimmy Lai a week ago today. He said, I will bring him up. And then he got asked in the Oval Office by Mary Margaret today about Jimmy Lai. This exchange followed, about which then Tommy Veeder and I have had an exchange. Here's the original exchange, the president and Mary Margaret in the Oval on China and Jimmy Lai, cut number 5.
10: Speaking with Claire Lai this morning, she's the daughter of Jimmy Lai, and she told me that she's
7: praying and hoping that you'll be the one that brings her dad home. She says, of any administration, she thinks you're the one that could do it.
10: This is Jimmy Lai.
7: Jimmy Lai's daughter.
10: And there's another gentleman, a minister, pastor, as you know. I'll bring them both up. I brought it up before. Jimmy Lai, I brought up. The other one I just heard about this morning, actually. And I do bring that up. You know, we've gotten, I don't know if you've been reading, John Cole, who's a great lawyer. He was a tobacco lawyer. He's a great, great guy. I won't say he's an older guy, because he may be offended by that, but he is. He's a little older. He's a little older, and he's a wise man, actually. Made a fortune with the tobacco. He did the first tobacco lawsuit. And he's a great man, and he's brought back hundreds of people out of various Belarus. You know, you read about that. We had, and the leader has been fantastic. But somebody has to ask him. Biden never asked, we ask. And we're getting hundreds of people out of confinement and prisons that shouldn't be there, and hundreds, and many of them aren't even citizens of the United States. They're people that have been captured in some form, ministers, and people that are really innocent people, and they're being held captive. And I bring up Jimmy Lai. Now, Jimmy Lai, he caused a lot of bedlam. I don't know. It's like saying to me, if Comey ever went to jail, would you let him out? It might be a hard one for me. Does that make sense? It might be hard, because he's a dirty cop. But Jimmy Lai is in that way. But Jimmy Lai, he caused lots of turmoil for China. He tried to do the right thing. He wasn't successful, went to jail, and people would like him out, and I'd like to see him get out, too. So I'll bring him up again. I have brought him up. And there's another gentleman, a pastor, as you know, with a beautiful daughter and son-in-law that would like to see him get out. I'm going to bring his name up.
8: So, Bethany, Tommy posts on X, Trump blames media tycoon turned political prisoner Jimmy Lai for his imprisonment in Hong Kong and says he would keep Jim Comey in jail if he was in prison in the U.S., just like Xi Jinping wants Lai in jail. Wonder if Trump's fluffer Hugh Hewitt will weigh in on this take. To which I responded, how shocking to discover Tommy doesn't do research or much care about the truth. Is that what Trump said as Tommy related?
9: It's pretty wild to see how they can possibly twist everything that Trump says to fit their narrative. And it's especially disturbing when you see this kind of gamesmanship happening over someone's freedom. It's not just American politics. It's not a game. This is someone's life that he's toying with. And in so doing, he's taking the side of the Chinese. He's playing into their hands and shifting the blame and causing divisiveness at a moment where the president's doing the right thing here. And it seems like he'd rather get a dunk than, for a man to have his freedom.
8: And it's also just simply not true. What the president said is, the analogy is, if you asked me to let Comey go, it would be a tough lift for me, like it's a tough lift for Xi to let Jimmy Lai go, not because Jimmy Lai, I honestly don't know if Vitor's dumb. Do you think he's dumb, or do you think he knows what he's doing?
9: I think he knows what he's doing. I think it would be more convenient if he were dumb and we could sort of brush it off and say what an idiot, but he's pretty calculating. It's a really disgusting move. He knows exactly what he's doing.
8: Yeah, and what he's doing is anything in the service of the narrative. Trump can't have a win. Trump can't be better on human rights than Obama, who was abysmal. Now let me ask you about the response from Iran. They blew off whatever we sent them, the 14 points, which had me unnerved. They blew it off completely. And then their national security spokesman said, Americans should surrender. How ought we to respond to that, in your opinion, Bethany Mandel?
9: I mean, I think how President Trump responded was good. He said, this entire situation is on life support. These people are suicidal, and this is the problem with dealing with actors like these, because they'll never surrender. They'll never give up. I read a great piece by Jonathan Shanzer from FDD in Commentary Magazine this month. And he basically said, like, we're never going to have a situation like we had the end of World War II where they just unconditionally surrender. And so we just kind of have to decide, you're done now. And it's time to walk away, because these suicidal maniacs who are in charge of the regime will never just put up their hands and say, okay, I cry uncle. I think the way that the president has been supporting the fact that the Iranian people want to pick up arms is good, because that is our end point here. That's our exit strategy.
8: So do you think Americans generally, not the Tommy Beaters of the world or the Obama apologists, but American, it's a death cult. That's different from China, Russia, and North Korea, which has an interest, all of them, in surviving and prospering. Iran has an interest in dying, or at least the people running the regime, not the Iranian 92 million people, but the 250,000 people in the IRGC. It's a death cult. You can't negotiate with Jim Jones and the People's Temple in Guyana, can you?
9: Yes, that's true. I would argue that the North Korean regime is also a death cult. But yes, no, I think you're absolutely correct. There is no negotiating with people who think that the ultimate reward is, you know, paradise with however many virgins. Where do you go from there with these kinds of people?
8: Okay, so I want to get you ready for what I think we're going to do. I'll ask a few experts today. They have lots of tankers. We have lots of ways to stop tankers, but some get away from us. But we have 40-plus Virginia attack submarines. We can put torpedoes into tankers that belong to Iran. And we sank 1,000 tankers in World War II. Ought we to just sink their tanker? You know, give them notice, get the crew off, say, we're about to sink your tanker. You might want to take to the lifeboats. Should we do that?
9: I'm no Pete Hegseth. I'm no, you know, military strategerin. But this can't go on. This bizarre holding pattern that we're in with the ceasefire as it stands, it can't continue. I don't think that we can say we can walk away and put up our hands and, you know, wipe them and say we're done here. I don't think we're done here. And so, you know, if it takes more military action of that nature, I think that's important. We need to get the gas prices down. We need to get that strait opened up. And if that's how it has to happen, then the rest of the world should thank us. I know that they won't. But, you know, I think that that's the most likely next step that will get us to an endpoint that is, you know, sort of acceptable for everyone in America.
8: Yeah, we don't want to blow up their infrastructure. We want that for the Iranian people after the regime crumbles.
9: Yeah.
8: But sinking the tankers doesn't end the export of oil, because there are actually legit tankers out there, not their shadow fleet.
9: Right.
8: Bethany Mandel, good to talk to you as always. Thank you for joining me on a Monday. You're going to a Catholic funeral tomorrow. Enjoy the extravaganza. Could take a while. Depends on who's getting buried. But, I mean, Jews are used to long services, too, in some cases. This one's going to leave enough time. Thank you, Bethany. I'll be right back, America. Stay tuned.
11: With SRN News, I'm Bob Agnew in Washington. President Trump says the Iran ceasefire is now on life support after he rejected Tehran's latest proposal to end the war. He told reporters today that the Iranian leadership is crazy and that there's no way he's going to allow them to develop a nuclear weapon, something upon which they continue to insist. Also at SRNnews.com, a United Nations body has changed the number of projects when it comes to so-called climate change are being forced to ramp down some of their previous estimates. And policy initiatives such as the science-based targets are adjusting rules to reflect reduced urgency for drastic emissions cuts. New U.S. migration trends show Americans leaving high-cost Democrat strongholds for Republican-led Sunbelt states in recent years. Since 2020, California, New York, and Illinois have seen the largest net population losses. This is SRN News.
12: This afternoon, expect clouds to clear up, making way for some sunshine. There may be beneficial rain, which could cause ponding on roadways. The high will reach 60. Tonight will be clear to partly cloudy with a low of 48. Tomorrow will bring a mix of sun and clouds, creating pleasant conditions with a high of 70. By Wednesday, it will be cloudy and breezy with a chance of showers and a thunderstorm in the afternoon. The high temperature will be 73 with the AccuWeather forecast. I'm meteorologist Joe Lundberg.
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14: This is John Katzmatidis, the Cat's Corner. Well, I remember the movie Mr. Smith Goes to Washington. What happened? We have too many politicians in Washington that know nothing about business. Why? We need more common sense in Washington. Whether we're talking about the federal government, state government, you need common sense. 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Putting on taxes and regulations without knowledge of what happens. 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All they do is raise taxes. And then when they need more money, they tax the taxes. 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This is John Katzmatidis, the Cat's Corner.
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8: Welcome back, America. I'm Hugh Hewitt. It is now my favorite fundraising drive of the year because it's time to send kids to Angel Tree summer camps. Every single summer, this audience steps up and sends the children, men and women who are behind bars, to summer camp for a week. A scholarship is $200. That sends a child whose mom and or dad, sometimes both parents are in prison, they get to go to camp. Now, I was with my grandkids over the weekend, and they're old enough to go, and they will be going to summer camp, two of them. And none of them will ever lack for the means to go to summer camp if that's what's in their best interest. But a lot of these kids who have mom and or dad, or just dad, in jail, don't have the money, don't have the resources, don't have the ability to go. And everybody loves it. Some of them live in very difficult neighborhoods. Some of them live in foster care. Some of them live with a relative. Some of them have no money at all. So $200 is, might as well be $2 million. They're not going to summer camp unless they get a scholarship. Angel Tree is a ministry of prison fellowship. They've been doing this for decades. And you can make a difference in the life of a child. And I'll play you over the weeks ahead a lot of clips of kids who go and the volunteers at the camp. Tom Tradup does a wonderful job doing that. But today I'm just asking you, if you're someone who's given $200 in the past, would you do it again? Tax deductible, of course, or $400 or $800 or $1,000. I always remind people, the late Senator Jim Inhofe called up one day. He was driving home from work in the Beltway Drive, and he heard me talking about Angel Tree, and he knows about prison fellowship. Called up, sent us $1,000, but he said, I want to meet the kids when they come back, and we made that happen for a senator. It was good for prison fellowship. It was good for the kids, and so we made that happen. I can't make that happen for you. But God knows, and you'll know, and hopefully you'll involve your children in that donation, and you'll explain to them, this is a lot of money. $200 is a lot of money. And we're sending it to people we don't know, to send a child we'll never meet to a camp that could be anywhere, so that they have a chance in life to experience the gospel, the love of the counselors, and just basically water balloon fights, squirt gun fights, mosquito bites, the big water bladder in the lake. People care about them, and then they're connected up with Angel Tree for their life, and they stay connected. So please, if you can, Angel Tree Camping Fund, there is a banner at the top of HughHewitt.com. 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You don't have to invent the wheel. The camps exist. They got this down. They got the science down. They know what to do. They have the counselors. They have the facilities. They can handle as many kids as they get funding for. They got to pay for it. That's where you come in. $200 a kid. 888-206-2764. 888-206-2764. 888-206-2764. Or go to HughHewitt.com and make a donation. Let me also play for you some of the president's press conference in this segment. He went on to talk about Trump derangement syndrome in the Oval today. Cut number 7. Tommy Veeder's got Trump derangement syndrome. Cut number 7.
10: The Democrats, well, they suffer from Trump derangement syndrome, to be honest. They don't even know what they're looking at. They can't even see straight. But I have a new way out. I'm going to propose something the opposite of what I want, and we will have massive amounts of legislation. No, just all I have to do is
20: say,
10: we will not build the wall. I'm going to go the opposite. Whatever is bad, I'm going to go for it, and they'll approve what's good, finally. Now, they've got serious Trump derangement syndrome, which actually is a disease. I'm hearing it is actually a disease.
8: It is a disease. Cut number 9.
10: But you can say that we're going to reduce drug prices by 80%, and we won't get one Democrat on. I don't know how they get away with it. That's why we call them the Democrats. We have their name, the Democrats, because they're dumb.
8: And I got to tell you, one of the things that just amazes me, things drive people over the edge. Somebody unveiled the statue of Donald Trump at the Doral Country Club that's his. It sent so many people into a rage. It's a statue. The statue of Donald Trump at his country club. It's gold. I drive, every time I go to Reagan National Airport, I go by the statue of Reagan. Say, hey, boss. Salute the Gipper. You should see the statue of George Washington. Everyone ever tells Donald Trump that the statue of George Washington inside of the Masonic Temple in Alexandria or the statue of Teddy Roosevelt on Teddy Roosevelt Island are bigger than his statues? We're in for trouble. We're really in for trouble. So I don't know if the president asked for that. He might have. It's a statue. But it just sent people around the bend, and they don't realize. If you're reacting to a picture of a statue instead of 40,000 dead Iranians, something is wrong with you. If you're lying about what he said, like Jimmy Lai, like Tommy Veeder, something is wrong with you. Get help. I'll be right back on The Hugh Hewitt Show.
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8: Boom, boom, boom, boom. That is the most appropriate bump music. Welcome back, America. I'm Hugh Hewitt. I need my relief factor, and boy, do I need it. Spent the weekend with my four grandkids who don't live inside the Beltway. And that's the Scholar and the Flash, and Genghis Kate and T-Rex Teddy. Now, Genghis Kate, I'd been there 2 minutes, moving my up to the bedroom I share with the Flash when I'm visiting solo. And T-Rex Teddy and she were outside playing Calvin Ball. It was really Calvin Ball. They call it two square, but the rules are indecipherable to anyone who believes in rules, but they're playing, and then Teddy runs into the house and says, Kate ran! It's sort of like that, the Fugitive movie. We got a runner, and she just ran. And so Mom was out the door to catch up with Kate, who'd gone to her friend Penny's house, but you know, six-year-olds are not really traffic aware, so that was timeout time. So there was stress from the moment, but the real thing, if you can pull in the shot, Harley, if you look at my right eye, it is full of blood. And that's because I have to do a special report tomorrow night. I'm going to, I don't know if I want to wear an eye patch or not, because it's not a good look. And doing a bed night, a good night story with T-Rex Teddy, who is a almost four, built like Dick Butkus. He doesn't run to people, he runs into them. And he's got rangy big arms and big legs. He's just a giant four-year-old. He's not even four yet. And towards the end of the story, getting tired, and so he does the sudden yawn. You know, so he throws his arms out just a sudden yawn, and he plants his thumb in my eye. He didn't intend to, you know, couldn't convict him in 1,000 years, even though he's below the age of consent. No sin under 7. But I can't, I barely see. I'm staggering around the house. We did not finish that book. So I need my relief factor, because then, of course, Kate and T-Rex Teddy made sport of me the rest of the weekend tackling. It's just, I'm beaten up. I'd rather run a half marathon this weekend. So here's my relief factor. It's not going to do anything for my eye, but it might help my back. I carry curcumin, resveratrol, and omega. And I need the starter pack. I need the 1995 starter pack. You need it too. Whether or not you've got crazy grandkids who need running after or who throw their right fist into your eye, whatever it is that's ailing you, try picking up two-ton Teddy, T-Rex Teddy. That'll do your back. My daughter kept saying, "Don't do that, Dad." And I said, "Yeah, yeah." 4 years old. 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That's it. One line. Unlimited talk, text, and data. I should get that and just talk to Teddy and Kate rather than go in harm's way and actually see them. But that's not the same. I'll take my wounds. But don't forget, use the promo code Hugh, H-U-G-H. Because they have consumer, their customer service is based here in the United States, and they have wonderful customer service. They'll take care of you. They'll take care of you all day long. And you want to deal with them, and you want to say, right off the bat, my code is Hugh, so I get the second month free. I know that. And I'm 50 years and older, so I want the $35 for one line, unlimited talk, text, and data. It's the best deal going. You should do that. Now, let me go back to President Trump in the Oval. This is cut number 10.
2: For the time being, the ceasefire remains in place.
10: You know, it's unbelievably weak, I would say. I would call it the weakest right now after reading a piece of garbage they sent us. I didn't even finish reading it. They said, I'm not going to waste my time reading it. I would say it's one of the weakest right now. It's on life support. They understand. These are all medical people. Dr. Oz, life support is not a good thing. Do you agree?
3: Diagnostic.
10: I would say the ceasefire is on massive life support, where the doctor walks in and says, sir, your loved one has approximately a 1% chance of living.
8: Okay, it's not going to work out. I don't know when combat's going to resume. I'll talk with Senator Cotton about that. I'll talk with Admiral Mark Montgomery about that. I'll talk with Alex Gray about that coming up. But he did say he will bring up Iran with General Secretary Xi Jinping in China this week. Cut number 8.
10: I think more than I will. But I think that a discussion will be a little bit about energy and about the very beautiful country of Iran.
4: Mr. President.
10: And by the way, Iran is a beautiful country, but it's got people running it now that shouldn't be there, perhaps.
4: Mr. President, just a couple questions.
8: Next, I'm going to play you Benjamin Netanyahu from 60 Minutes, but let me give you the short version of what Donald Trump said about Iran today, cut number four.
10: They think that, well, I'll get tired of this, or I'll get bored, or I'll have some pressure, but there's no pressure. There's no pressure at all. We're going to have a complete victory.
8: We're going to have a complete victory. We are going to have a complete victory. We are going to have a complete victory. Now, Prime Minister Netanyahu was with Major Garrett last night on 60 Minutes. I'll play that for you mostly next hour, but there's more ahead this hour. Don't go anywhere. Stay tuned right where you are. You might go over to HughHewitt.com and contribute to Prison Fellowship, but stay right there. I'll be right back.
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3: 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The Answer. 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
8: Welcome back, America. I'm Hugh Hewitt. Here's a teaser from the 60 Minutes interview with Prime Minister Netanyahu last night. Cut number 11, talking with Benjamin Netanyahu and Major Garrett.
5: China gave a certain amount of support on particular components of missile manufacturing. But I can't say more than that.
6: Does that disturb you?
5: Well, I didn't like it.
6: Because it's apparently doing it right now.
5: Could be. Could be. I don't want to speak for China. I don't want to speak also.
6: But you have eyes and ears on this.
5: Yeah, well, you know. But I also have a closed mouth when necessary.
8: And then he went on to say cut number 12.
5: Major, I want you to know that in Iran, they named streets after me. Do you know that? Well, after President Trump, too, obviously, because he's leading the fight. But they have this, I don't speak Farsi, but they have to call me Bibi Jun, beloved Bibi, Bibi Jun.
8: And then finally, I'll play more of that next hour. There's a lot more, because Bibi was very good last night with Major Garrett. I want to finish by telling you about the perfect graduation present by my friend Jan Genera. Jan founded The Wild Adventure, TWA.us. And after convening those groups for 20-plus years, maybe 30, he decided he would write the book, Turning Small Talk into Big Talk, to try and put in a condensed form how one does conversation. We don't teach conversation. You do in some law schools. You do in some law schools, but some don't. You teach negotiation, conversation, but just really asking serious topics, bringing them up, how to present them, how to move past small talk, how to turning small talk into big talk, by Jan Genera. It's been a wild hit, been an enormous bestseller. It was a staff pick by Amazon, which is a big deal. Won the coveted Publishers Weekly Award. Porchlight bestseller, business book bestseller. People have loved it for 2 years now, and it's graduation season. In fact, I met a young kid, 20 years old, not graduating from Auburn over the weekend, but junior year in ROTC. We spent some time talking about, they're already done. Auburn's done. It's an SEC school, so I think they finish up in March. But he's already done for the year. So you may have missed graduation, but you don't have to miss the graduation gift. Head over to Amazon, put in Jan Genera, put in Turning Small Talk into Big Talk, or go to jansbooks.com, jansbooks.com, jansbooks.com. And then you'll get this remarkable little book, a couple hundred pages, and will teach anyone how to conduct a great, great conversation. Really, anyone. jansbooks.com. Head there right now or to Amazon and you'll thank me. It's the perfect graduation present. Come back for more Netanyahu and Major Garrett right after this. Stay tuned to the Hugh Hewitt Show.
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7: I'm Dan Loney with Your Money Now. An investor note from Goldman Sachs' Jan Hatzius about the global economy said that it is, quote, bending but not breaking, end quote. He added that the closure of the Strait of Hormuz has not had the expected negative impact, including oil, because there were high inventories heading into the war. He also added that AI has helped the markets, like Wall Street, maintain a rally. Higher mortgage rates in April led to disappointing home sales results, according to the National Association of Realtors. Previously owned home sales were up just 0.2% in the month. Analysts were looking for an increase of 3%. Year-over-year sales were unchanged in the segment. The median price of a home sold at $417,700, up almost 1% from the year before. Wall Street indexes are slightly higher and trading in a tight range. All three indexes are within 0.1% of being flat. And that's Your Money Now.
9: 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We are the answer. 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
11: Breaking news at Town Hall. I'm Bob Agnew in Washington. The U.S. and Iran once again at an impasse over how to end the war. President Trump is rejecting the latest Iranian proposal as garbage, especially the part about their refusal to give up on a nuclear weapon.
10: They're lunatics having a nuclear weapon. I deal with them. I deal with them. I say it to them. I say, you people are crazy. I deal with them. They talk differently. I say, you're crazy. You're crazy people. You're nuts.
11: And we get more on the impasse from correspondent Bernie Bennett.
12: Their ceasefire is growing increasingly shaky, with the two sides exchanging fire in recent days, ships in Gulf states being targeted, and fighting flaring between Israel and the Lebanese militant group Hezbollah. The volatility could tip the Middle East back into open warfare and prolong the worldwide energy crisis sparked by the conflict.
11: That is Bernie Bennett reporting 18 U.S. cruise passengers returned to the U.S. early today after weeks on board that MV Hondius. That's a cruise ship at the center of that deadly hantavirus outbreak. On Wall Street, the Dow at the closing bell up by 90 points. The NASDAQ picked up 24 and the S&P 500 up 13. New report shows how optimistic people feel or don't feel about their prospects of finding a new job.
13: Optimism in the job market is falling for young Americans as older adults stay upbeat. That's a sudden reversal from just 3 years ago when older Americans were more pessimistic. In the United States until 2023, in many countries globally, young people tend to be more optimistic about the job market than old people. Gallup found that typically around the world, younger people are more likely by 10 percentage points than older people to report their local job market is good. In the United States, younger people are 21 percentage points less likely to do so than older adults. Younger American job market views are now registering closer to the level that they did in 2010 when the country was still deep in the Great Recession. I'm Haya Pinjwani.
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16: This afternoon, expect clouds to clear up, making way for some sunshine. There may be beneficial rain, which could cause ponding on roadways. The high will reach 60. Tonight will be clear to partly cloudy with a low of 48. Tomorrow will bring a mix of sun and clouds, creating pleasant conditions with a high of 70. By Wednesday, it will be cloudy and breezy with a chance of showers and a thunderstorm in the afternoon. The high temperature will be 73 with the AccuWeather forecast. I'm meteorologist Joe Lundberg.
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8: Morning glory and evening grace, America. I'm Hugh Hewitt. I'm exercised about something. I'm exercised about the fact that Tommy Veeder, Obama aide, I mean, he was a kid when he was working for Obama. He's older now. He should know better. And Tommy lies a lot. He's with the Pod Boys broadcast. And earlier today, he wrote on X that Trump blames

0: be the one that brings her dad home. She says, of any administration, she thinks you're the one that could do it. Do
1: you say Jimmy Lai?
0: Jimmy Lai's daughter.
1: And there's another gentleman, a minister, pastor, as you know. I'll bring them both up. I brought it up before. Jimmy Lai I brought up. The other one I just heard about this morning, actually. And I do bring that up. You know, we've gotten, I don't know if you've been reading, John Cole is a great lawyer. He was a tobacco lawyer. He's a great, great guy. I won't say he's an older guy because he may be offended by that, but he is. He's a little older. He's a little older, and he's a wise man, actually. Made a fortune with the tobacco. He did the first tobacco lawsuit. And he's a great man, and he's brought back hundreds of people out of various Belarus. You know, you read about that. We had, and the leader has been fantastic. But somebody has to ask him. Biden never asked, we asked. And we're getting hundreds of people out of confinement and prisons that shouldn't be there, and hundreds, and many of them aren't even citizens of the United States. They're people that have been captured in some form, ministers, and people that are really innocent people, and they're being held captive. And I bring up Jimmy Lai. Now, Jimmy Lai, you know, he caused a lot of bedlam. I don't know. It's like saying to me, if Comey ever went to jail, would you let him out? It might be a hard one for me. Does that make sense? It might be hard, you know, because he's a dirty cop. But Jimmy Lai isn't that way. But Jimmy Lai...
2: Stop it! But Jimmy Lai isn't that way. But Jimmy Lai isn't that way. Continue.
1: ...of turmoil for China. He tried to do the right thing. He wasn't successful. Went to jail and people would like him out.
2: Tried to do the right thing. He wasn't successful. He went to jail. Continue.
1: So I'll bring him up again. I have brought him up. There's another gentleman, a pastor.
2: I'll bring him up again. I have brought him up again. Continue.
1: With a beautiful daughter and son-in-law that would like to see him get out. I'm going to bring his name up.
2: So he's going to try and get him out. Tommy Beter, Obama apologist and pod boy. Trump blames media tycoon turned political prisoner Jimmy Lai for his imprisonment in Hong Kong and says he would keep Jim Comey in jail if he was in prison in the U.S., just like Xi Jinping wants Lai in jail. Wonder if Trump fluffer Hugh Hewitt will weigh in on that take. Well, I don't have to, because he didn't say that. And it would be charitable for me to say Tommy Beter didn't listen very carefully, but I'm not feeling charitable, because you have to be really callous and indifferent to a man who's dying in solitary confinement to play games with his life. That's the core of the Pod Boys. That's the core of the Obama administration. That's the core of everything that they did. There was no substance to it. That's the core of the Obama library, an empty shell. That's why there are no achievements. That's why we're in a war with Iran, because they didn't sustain maximum pressure. It's why Obamacare has failed dramatically. Because for them, everything is a game, everything is a show, everything is the narrative, everything is about trying to mobilize their base and raise more money, get more listeners for Pod Save America. Engagement farm. It's despicable. They're despicable people. Playing with the life of Jimmy Lai is despicable. Making up stuff about Trump. Trump says enough stuff to get himself into trouble. But he didn't there. He said, you know, he caused bedlam in Hong Kong because Jimmy Lai was a human rights protester. He wanted Hong Kong to remain free. And he has been jailed on corrupt charges, not guilty. He stood at a demonstration. He's been sentenced to 20 years in jail. It's ridiculous political prisoner. It's Solzhenitsyn, Sarkarov, Sharansky stuff, Vladimir Bukovsky stuff, Amanda Valladares stuff. He wouldn't know about, Tommy Beter wouldn't know about Amanda Valladares. Because he and his buddy Ben Rhodes, they loved Cuba. They don't know about the Cuban political prisoners. They don't care about political prisoners. They never have. They cared about themselves. They cared about making money afterward. They care about Pod Save America, being a pod bro, being a pod boy. It's truly disgusting and despicable. But a lie about a man who's fighting for his life in solitary confinement, to do what?

0: Score a point? You can't score a point on me. You're Tommy Veter. You're like A-ball. You're like at Lake County. You're not even with the Akron Rubber Ducks or the Columbus Clippers. You're not in the major leagues. You're an A-ball. And I'm only upset because you are messing around with a man's life and the effort by the President of the United States. What are you trying to get Trump from not bringing him back? Are you trying to screw this up? I wrote a whole column on it. It's going to be in, not Tommy Veter. I wrote the column yesterday for Fox News tomorrow on Will Xi Free Lie? That was my suggested headline. Pretty hard for me to see why he would, because Xi is ruthless. The cold, calculating killer. He's an absolute tyrant. The Uyghur genocide is an example of that. But Trump needs to get along with him, just like Nixon needed to get along with the Soviets. So he's going to go see him. And Khrushchev was the guy that let Solzhenitsyn out of internal exile. Brezhnev was the guy who let Solzhenitsyn come to the United States. I'm impacted by dissonance because I heard Solzhenitsyn give my commencement address, 1978 at Harvard. And I've read Bukowski's book. I'm on the Valladares, Against All Hope, his memoir of Fidel Castro's gulag, which, you know, Ben Rhodes went to Fidel Castro's funeral. They thought Fidel was just fine. Murdered. Thousands of people in prison, tens of thousands of people. Despot, tyrant, terrible human being. Ben Rhodes goes to his funeral. They really are just weird on the left side of the Democratic Party. They do not understand what we're dealing with. But when they start playing around, Mary Margaret Olehan from National Review, maybe she's the Daily Wire, I can't remember, asked a serious question. Getting the president to think about Jimmy Lai before he goes, like I did last week. Just think about him, bring him up. Try and get him on the plane. I wrote the column. Maybe Xi would do it in order to maybe burnish his memory a little bit. He's an atheist. He's a Leninist. He's a killer. So he doesn't really care about God and judgment. He doesn't believe in God. Maybe he cares about history. Burnish your reputation a little bit. Or maybe he wants something from Trump. Trump realizes it would be good to bring Jimmy Lai home, bring him to Britain. Jimmy Lai is a British citizen. And maybe that would be worth the effort to Trump to be able to deliver that. The world would see it. Costs you nothing. Costs him nothing. He'll want something from Trump. And Trump has to calculate. You know, you're not going to disarm the United States for Jimmy Lai. Okay, so that's obvious. But is there something that Xi wants that you can give him? And I don't know. It's a very high-stakes game. And they don't need children like Tommy Veter and the Pod Boys screwing it up. They screwed up the world. They absolutely screwed up the world with the JCPOA. They absolutely removed sanctions on Iran. They put no limits on the missile program. You know why they have so many missiles? Because the JCPOA had no limits on missiles. None. Zero. Didn't discuss it. You know why Hamas broke into Israel, murdered 1,200 people on 10-7. No, Hezbollah began shelling Israel on 10-8 while the war is still raging on both the north and southern border of Israel, because the JCPOA didn't say anything about the proxies. Why did the Houthis shoot an American? Why did we have to beg for our Navy sailors who were taken prisoner by Iran? Because Obama was afraid of his shadow, because he erased his own red line. He was an abject failure as a president. And the Pod Boys are devoting their life to making Trump look small when he's big and making Obama look big when he's small. That's their life mission. Can't be done. It's impossible. It's physics. Political physics. Trump has accomplished a lot. Obama got nothing done. Zero. Domestically. Zero. Internationally. So they come up with lies that endanger a man's freedom. It's just repulsive and disgusting. I'll be right back, America. Stay tuned.
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3: This is Hugh Hewitt for townhall.com. Since the battle with Iran began on February 28, there have been so many reports of, quote, deals with the rump regime atop the ruins of Iran's Islamic Revolutionary Guard Corps, it seems almost silly to respond to another one. But I trust Israeli journalist Amit Segal. On Wednesday, Segal summed up the supposed framework. The most salient part is said to include, and I quote, negotiations are still underway on the duration of the Iranian enrichment freeze. Three sources said the freeze would last at least 12 years. One source estimated the final outcome would be 15 years, end of quote. That, in and of itself, makes this a terrible proposed deal, one that would draw fierce criticism from the GOP's Iran hawks, who want President Trump to finish the job, no enrichment of uranium, period, and finish the job in dramatic fashion. President Trump doesn't surrender leverage. He's got it. We have to hope he uses every ounce of it.
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10: Yes, Margaret, we have. We've been tracking it. A number of times we've been briefed by the Pentagon on specific munitions, actually. It's been pretty detailed on Tomahawks, Attackums, SM-3s, THAAD rounds, Patriot rounds, so those interceptor rounds to defend ourselves. And the numbers are, I think it's fair to say it's shocking, the how deep we have gone into these magazines.
3: Welcome back, America. I'm Hugh Hewitt. That was Senator Mark Kelly on Face the Nation yesterday. I'm joined now by Senator Tom Cotton, who is chairman of the Senate Intelligence Committee. Senator, a lot of people immediately assumed that Mark Kelly was giving away classified information. Was that from classified briefings?
11: Hugh, I'm not going to pine on what Mark Kelly said yesterday on Sunday shows. He's he has been in classified briefings. I've been there with him about the exact figures. And those are pretty sensitive numbers, Hugh. In fact, if I recall, I think sometimes they even ask most staff to leave the room as well. I can say a few things, though, that are not classified. One, everyone knows that we have challenges with our munitions. We simply don't make enough of our weapons fast enough. Two, that's in no small part because of Democratic cuts to our defense budget over the years. Hugh, it's like birds migrating south for the winter. Every time a Democrat takes office, whether it's Bill Clinton, Barack Obama, or Joe Biden, they cut the defense budget. And one easy thing to cut, easier than aircraft or ships or troops and their pay and their health care and their benefits, is our munitions budget. And Democrats thought they could get away with that. And then along comes first the war in Ukraine and then the wars against Iran over the last 2.5 years and the threat of a conflict over Taiwan. Now the Democrats are blaming Donald Trump somehow for this when it's really their reckless cuts in the defense budget. The final thing I'll say, Hugh, is that obviously the president, Marco Rubio, Pete Hegseth, Steve Feinberg, Dan Kane are all aware of these challenges, and they would not take any action, in my opinion, that endangers our national security, that leaves us unable to defend ourselves, to defend our friends around the world, and to deter China.
3: So let me take it away from Senator Kelly then and not ask you to comment on him. Can you discuss the munition stockpiles with me?
11: I can tell you that we don't have enough and we don't produce them fast enough, Hugh. We need more. That's been proven clear over the last 5 years by the stress that our defense industrial base has exposed by Ukraine and Iran. Let me be clear, though. The war in Ukraine and the wars in Iran have not caused the fragility or brittleness of our defense industrial base. It's exposed them. The cause of them is the reckless defense cuts that Democrats always imposed when they take office. Now, the Trump administration is working with us in Congress to produce more missiles and missile defense interceptors as quickly as we can. They've made good strides in the last year plus, but there's more work to be done here.
3: All right, now, Senator, I did some research today. The one thing I know we're not low on is torpedoes, because we've only used two of them since World War II, and I assume every Virginia-class submarine has got torpedoes in it. During World War II, we sank 529 oil tankers. Look that up. At least 100 of them were empty, so that means we sunk 429 oil tankers. They're not as big as super tankers, but we sunk them. Should we cut out the middlemen? You know, just give. We're capturing these oil tankers right now. We're boarding with special forces, and we're taking them into neutral harbors, and I don't know what's going to happen to the oil of the ship, but it's the Ghost Fleet. They're sanctioned vessels. Should we just give the crew time to get off and then sink them?
11: Hugh, before I opine on that, I would want to hear the professional military judgment of General Kane, the chairman of the Joint Chiefs, and Admiral Cooper, our combatant commander in the Middle East. But I think we should consider every option we have to keep the economic vice on Iran and make it even tighter because they're on the back foot right now. And every day gets worse for them.
3: What was your reaction, Senator, when you read yesterday that the response of the National Security Council spokesperson in Iran was that we should surrender, that we had lost the war? And then President Trump dismissed quickly and comprehensively their long-winded non-response to his proposal.
11: Hugh, I'm not the Monty Python expert that you are, but every now and then you play that clip about the guy who said it's just a flesh wound. That's what it brings to mind.
3: I do.
11: And one simple observation is that Donald Trump is still holding forth in press conferences and going to golf tournaments every weekend. The supreme leader of Iran is gone to his just desserts, killed on the first day of this war. Our Navy is still on the sea. Their Navy is underneath the sea. They have no Air Force left. Basically, every leader in Iran is either dead or afraid to turn their cell phone on. That doesn't exactly sound like a victory to me, Hugh, no matter how much the Democrats and the liberal media in America try to spin it as a victory for Iran and defeat for America.
3: Well, I do hear the left arguing that we're in a forever war when, you know, we've been there 2 months. And if this takes 6 months to bring this regime to its knees, or 8 months or a year, and we don't have troops on the ground, is that a forever war, Senator Cotton?
11: No, Hugh, the forever war is what Iran waged against us for 47 years, and we largely turned the other cheek. We had presidents like Bill Clinton and Barack Obama and Joe Biden who might talk a tough game against Iran, but in the end, they usually extended a helping hand to Iran, and they were scared to strike back. Now we have a president who is actually enforcing the words of past presidents, Republican and Democrat alike, to end the campaign of terror that Iran has waged, not just against the United States, Hugh, but against the civilized world for 47 years. That's the only forever war that's been waged here. We just decided to finally join it and win it in short order.
3: So, last question, Senator Cotton. Back when the JCPOA, that disastrous deal that was entered into by President Obama, was signed, you sent a letter to the Ayatollah, the late Ayatollah Khamenei, not Khamenei 2.0, but Khamenei 1.0, saying, hey, that's not really binding, and there are many flaws in it, and it won't bind the next president. Did you point out at the time that there were no missile restraints, there was no proxy restraint, that the JCPOA was a terrible deal from day one?
11: Yeah, maybe not in that letter to you, but we certainly pointed out repeatedly that on the nuclear terms of the deal itself were terrible, but the fact that it didn't cover at all their missile programs or their support for terrorism made it even worse. Obviously, you know, we don't know the end game in Iran right now, but we're light years better than we were not just 3 months ago, but 10 months ago, with their nuclear programs blown to smithereens and with their missile and drone magazines reduced, with the ability to replace them severely degraded, and with their Air Force and Navy destroyed.
3: Senator Cotton, thank you for joining me, and thank you for your precision in answering questions about national security in such a way as to not perhaps give false confidence to our enemies or betray classified information. It's not that hard, but at least you pay attention to your job and not betraying American security in the course of doing it. Thank you, Senator Cotton. I'll be right back, America. Stay tuned.
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0: With SRN News, I'm Bob Agnew in Washington. Two Israeli soldiers will spend weeks in military prison for the desecration of a Christian object after one stuck a cigarette in the mouth of a statue of the Virgin Mary in southern Lebanon and the other photographed it. The photo of the soldier, a cigarette dangling from his own mouth, went viral. That sparked a lot of widespread outrage about Israel's behavior in Lebanon as their battle against the Hezbollah terrorist group continues there. 18 U.S. cruise passengers returned to the U.S. early today after weeks on board the MV Hondius. That's a cruise ship at the center of that deadly hantavirus outbreak. U.S. health officials confirmed that the Americans disembarked the cruise in the Canary Islands on Sunday and boarded a medical repatriation flight arranged by the U.S. government and bound for Nebraska. This is SRN News.
1: Tonight, expect clear to partly cloudy skies with a low of 48. Tomorrow will bring a mix of sun and clouds, creating pleasant conditions with a high of 70. Tomorrow night will be partly cloudy with a low of 57. As for Wednesday, anticipate cloudy skies and breezy conditions with a chance of showers and a thunderstorm in the afternoon. The high will reach 73 degrees. With the AccuWeather forecast, I'm meteorologist Jason Caterina.
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8: 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Today is also the first day of my annual campaign to get as many kids to the summer camp as possible through the Angel Tree program. Angel Tree is an operation run by Prison Fellowship. The children who go to Angel Tree camps have mom or dad or both parents in prison or jail. And they're not going to camp this summer. Now, a lot of you have kids in the backseat coming home from school right now, or you already did that today. You have kids and you're sending them to camp and you're looking forward to it. And they can't wait. They love camp. Most of them do. Some of them don't. Some people don't like lanyards. I don't get it. But Angel Tree campers, they rarely get out into nature. Some of them live in pretty tough circumstances. Some of them are in foster care. They're in the care of a relative. And there's not $200 around, which is the cost of a scholarship to an Angel Tree camp. And it's a lifetime of change. They connect with Angel Tree. They meet Angel Tree volunteers who love on them, teach them the gospel, have great fun. They make friends that last for years. Some go 2, 3, 4 years in a row. Some become counselors. I'll have audio of them as the month unfolds. But every year this audience sends thousands of kids to camp. Thank you in advance. $200 is a lift, all right? $200 is a significant bite. It's a couple of meals out. It may be like sending a second kid to camp if you've already sent one kid to camp, but it's really quite efficient. They've been doing this for years. They know what they're doing. They've got the camps. All they have to know is, how many counselors do we need? We got plenty of counselors. How many weeks do we have to fill the camp for? How many weeks do we have to have food for? Camp food, you know, pizza, hot dogs, hamburgers. How much suntan lotion and mosquito bite treatment do we need? How many life jackets? How many canoes? How many of the stuff that you do? How many lanyards? And you can make that possible. Now, if you've ever gone to camp or you've sent a kid to camp, you know it's great fun. And you know these kids deserve a chance to get out of the life that they're in by no fault of their own. They didn't do the crime. Their mom or dad or both are doing the time. You can make up a big part of their life with a donation to Angel Tree. Two ways to donate. There's a banner at the top of HughHewitt.com. Head over there. Please be as generous as possible. It's very secure, by the way. It's the best way to give, in my view. Although some of you like to talk to a volunteer, that number is 888-206-2764. 888-206-2764. 888-206-2764. Tonight is the longest night. No, it's not the longest night of the year. That's in June. The longest night for Cavs fan. Cavs are down 2-1 in the series against the Pistons. They won a... I was watching a Little League game at the same time that the Cavs were playing the Pistons in Game 3. I was watching the Flash. Went 1-for-3, had a great play in the field. But I'm looking at my phone, Bleacher Report. They're up 16 points at halftime. And then the next time I check, yeah, because the game's over at 16 points. I could go watch the game. I look up at halftime, it's tied. I would just like one blowout. They've had 10 playoff games, 7 against the Raptors, 3 against the Pistons. Not one of them has been a blowout. One blowout, Cavaliers. Come out and shoot like 70%. Pistons, get ice in your hands. Just give us one relaxing game, please, tonight. Go Cavs. I'll be right back with Netanyahu's interview last night with Major Garrett. Stay tuned.
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10: I'm Dan Loney with your money now. Wall Street posted small gains today with all three indexes trading in a tight range. Dow Industrial Average was up 95 points, ending the day at 49,704. NASDAQ added 27 points, and the S&P 500 picked up 14. Both the NASDAQ and the S&P 500 posted record closes for the second straight session. General Motors is laying off hundreds of salaried employees in its IT operations. About 500 to 600 employees will be impacted at the company's Austin, Texas, and Warren, Michigan plants. Those cuts started today. It is part of cutting redundancies within their operations. The shares of Corning are up 10% today. The manufacturer has been now on a six-session win streak since NVIDIA announced it would invest $3.2 billion in Corning and help open up three new manufacturing facilities. Those plants will be focused on optical technologies. And that's your money now.
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8: Welcome back, America. Hugh Hewitt inside the Beltway, joined by America's columnist, Selena Zito. Follow her on X at Zito Selena, or read everything that she writes at selenazito.com. Selena, I loved your column on Brett Baer's book, which I greatly enjoyed, The Case for America. I loved it so much, I'm not going to tell anyone about it. I want them to go read it. But in a short version, why did you love it?
15: Well, he really makes the case in a way that is both aspirational but informative. And he really digs into the optimism that makes us, despite all of the things and all the struggles and all the setbacks and all the bad choices that we have made throughout our 250 years of existence. he really does a great way of prosecuting the case that this country is exceptional, that we have lived up to our ideals, and that the great experiment is working.
8: And it is. Now I want to involve you in a controversy in which I am tangentially involved. Here is what Tommy Veeder, one of the pod boys, who was on Team Obama.
15: Remember so when Tommy, he was an intern.
8: Yeah, Tommy was an intern in the White House. Tommy writes, Trump's media tycoon turned political prisoner Jimmy Lai for his imprisonment in Hong Kong. So he says he blames him and says he would keep Jim Comey in jail if he was in prison in the U.S., just like Xi Jinping wants Lai in jail. Wonder if Trump's fluffer Hugh Hewitt will weigh in on that take. Did you hear the president's comments on Jimmy Lai today?
15: No, I did not, but I was out on the road. What did he say?
8: Well, let me play them for you. Cut number five.
16: Oh, yeah. Speaking with Claire Lai this morning, she's the daughter of Jimmy Lai, and she told me that she's been praying and hoping that you'll be the one that brings her dad home. She says, of any administration, she thinks you're the one that could do it. Do
17: you see Jimmy Lai?
16: Jimmy Lai's daughter.
17: And there's another gentleman, a minister, pastor, as you know. I'll bring them both up. I brought it up before, Jimmy Lai. I brought up the other one I just heard about this morning, actually. And I do bring that up. You know, we've gotten, I don't know if you've been reading, John Cole is a great lawyer. He was a tobacco lawyer. Great, great guy. I won't say he's an older guy because he may be offended by that, but he is. He's a little older. He's a little older, and he's a wise man, actually. Made a fortune with the tobacco. He did the first tobacco lawsuit. And he's a great man, and he's brought back hundreds of people out of various Belarus. You know, you read about that. We had, and the leader has been fantastic. But somebody has to ask him. Biden never asked, we asked. And we're getting hundreds of people out of confinement and prisons that shouldn't be there, and hundreds, and many of them aren't even citizens of the United States. They're people that have been captured in some form, ministers, and people that are really innocent people, and they're being held captive. And I bring up Jimmy Lai. Now, Jimmy Lai, he caused a lot of bedlam. I don't know. It's like saying to me, if Comey ever went to jail, would you let him out? It might be a hard one for me. Does that make sense? It might be hard, because he's a dirty cop. But Jimmy Lai is in that way. But Jimmy Lai, he caused lots of turmoil for China. He tried to do the right thing. He wasn't successful, went to jail, and people would like him out, and I'd like to see him get out, too. So I'll bring him up again. I have brought him up. And there's another gentleman, a pastor, as you know, with a beautiful daughter and son-in-law that would like to see him get out. I'm going to bring his name up.
8: So, Selena, three things. He said James Comey was a dirty cop. Jimmy Lai's not like that. Jimmy Lai tried to do the right thing, caused bedlam, caused some problems for Xi, but I'll try and get him out. To remind you of what Tommy Veeder said, he said, Trump blames media tycoon turned political prisoner Jimmy Lai for his imprisonment and says he would keep Jim Comey in jail if he was in prison in the U.S., just like Xi Jinping wants Lai in jail. Wonder if Trump's fluffer Hugh Hewitt will weigh in on that take. What do you make of Tommy Veeder's comment?
15: Well, first of all, that's the most twisted sentence. I mean, you have to, it's like an algebra problem, a calculus problem. It doesn't even make sense, to be honest.
8: It's a lie.
15: Well, yeah, it is a lie. I mean, I feel like that's obvious, right? But here's the thing about Trump. Remember when the Western Pennsylvania teacher was held, and Trump handled it kind of the same way. Like, I'll ask, I'll see if I can get him out of Russia. And he sort of danced around it, but didn't assure anything. And the next thing we know, he's done meeting with Putin. And then like a week later, he's back home.
8: Well, so I don't know, but I think he was foreshadowing his tactic. I think he's going to say something
15: exactly.
8: Like, gee, you know, gee, I know this. I understand. If Comey went to jail, I'd have a hard time if you came to me and asked me to let him out. But it's not the same thing. Comey's a dirty cop, and Jimmy Lai was just a political protester.
15: Yes.
8: So you should let that. I think he was just foreshadowing his argument.
15: Yes, he was totally doing that. This is the way he talks and way he deals and the way he teases out a situation to get the most out of it, right? And in the end, everyone's like, oh, wow, I can't believe he got him out.
8: So what is wrong with the Obama people that they hate Trump? So have you seen how many TDS people have been gone crazy because of the statue at the Doral golf course of Donald Trump?
15: Oh, yes, I have. And it's been unfortunate the way that they have framed it. But, you know, I can't get my, I have never hated anyone that was our president, ever, ever. I might not have liked the policies. I might have been exasperated by them, but I never harbored any deep hatred. So I can't get my head inside of people making their entire lives about hatred. And they write the same stories every week. They write the same point of view every week. They talk about the same point of view on their podcast every week. And it's regurgitating this hatred, but it doesn't, it leaves them stuck. And I would never want to be professionally or emotionally stuck in the way that they are.
8: I agree. It is corrosive on their soul, on their perspective, and on their reality. They're having trouble dealing with reality. It's a statue. It's on his golf course. He's not trashing the United States Constitution. Selena Zito. Follow her on X at Zito Selena. Read everything she writes at SelenaZito.com, including a column about Brett Baer's book, The Case for America, and come right back to the Do Jewish Show.
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8: Welcome back, America. I'm Hugh Hewitt. Let's get the last three cuts of Prime Minister Netanyahu last night on 60 Minutes with Major Garrett, cut number 13.
1: Is the war with Iran over? And if it isn't, who will decide when it is?
3: I think it accomplished a great deal, but it's not over because there's still nuclear material, enriched uranium that has to be taken out of Iran. There's still enrichment sites that have to be dismantled. There are still proxies that Iran supports. There are ballistic missiles that they still want to produce. Now, we've degraded a lot of it, but all of that is still there, and there's work to be done.
1: How do you envision the highly enriched uranium will be removed from Iran?
3: You go in and you take it out.
1: With what? Special forces from Israel? Special forces of the United States?
3: Well, I'm not going to talk about military means, but the what President Trump has said to me, I want to go in there. And I think it can be done physically. That's not the problem. If you have an agreement and you go in and you take it out, why not? That's the best way.
1: What if there isn't an agreement? Can it be taken out by force?
3: Well, you're going to ask me these questions. I'm going to dodge them because I'm not going to talk about our military possibilities, plans, or anything of the kind.
1: And I'm just trying to get at how long is it going to take to achieve that aim?
3: I'm not going to give a timetable to it, but I'm going to say that's a terrifically important mission.
8: Cut number 14.
1: Is it possible, Mr. Prime Minister, that the war with Iran could end, but the war with Hezbollah could continue? That these would be separate and divergent battlefields?
3: They should be. What Iran would like to do is to say, no, you know, if we achieve a ceasefire here, we want a ceasefire
1: there. They do, clearly.
3: You know why? Because they want Hezbollah to stay there and continue to torture Lebanon, continue to hold its people hostage, and continue
1: to... Will you accept that?
3: No. No, we've
1: said... Even if President Trump asks you to?
3: Well, look, he understands what I'm saying. I mean, we are... We want to get rid of that danger to our communities, to our cities. They rocket our cities all the time. They rocket our communities. And, of course, would you want to live like that?
1: So this could go on?
3: Yeah, but...
1: Even if Iran is solved?
3: I hope... No, if Iran, if this regime is indeed weakened or possibly toppled, I think it's the end of Hezbollah. It's the end of Hamas. It's probably the end of the Houthis because the whole scaffolding of the terrorist proxy network that Iran built collapses if the regime in Iran collapses.
1: Do you believe it is possible to topple the Iranian regime?
3: I think that you can't predict when that happened. Is it possible? Yes. Is it guaranteed? No.
8: One more cut, 15.
1: You know, though, Mr. Prime Minister, there is an impression about you that it is a hunger that people perceive in you for conflict.
3: That's funny, you know? Because for years, I was considered, right before the October 7th, I was considered perhaps the most restrained prime minister in Israel's history. I was conceived as being, politically tough, but militarily very restrained. Obviously, it changed on October 7th because they were going to annihilate us. I didn't think it was just an attack by Hamas. I saw it as it was an attack by the Iran Axis to try to annihilate us.
8: Everything changed on 10-7. Of course it did. Stay tuned. Admiral Mark Montgomery, Rear Admiral Mark Montgomery, retired United States Navy, and more coming up on Hour 3 of today's Hugh Hewitt Show.
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4: News this hour from Town Hall. I'm Keith Peters in Washington. Several nations are trying to help mediate an end to the Iran war, but Washington and Tehran are making demands neither side will accept.
5: These difficulties and these challenges seem insurmountable at the moment, and we are seeing an uptick in attacks both in the Persian Gulf, targeting Gulf Arab countries, as well as ships in the region, as well as increased fire between Israel and the Lebanese militant group Hezbollah, which Iran backs. All these things together could be enough to tip this region back into open war.
4: Correspondent John Gambrell reporting. President Trump says the Iran ceasefire is on life support after he rejected Tehran's latest proposal to end the war. Officials said the proposal included some concessions on Iran's disputed nuclear program, but on Monday, Trump dismissed it as garbage. The president did announce a suspension of the federal gas tax to help Americans shoulder higher fuel prices caused by the war. More passengers evacuated from that cruise ship with the Hanta virus test positive, including an American.
6: The U.S. citizen among 18 people brought to America. 16 taken to the National Quarantine Center in Omaha, Nebraska. Two, including one with mild symptoms, went to a containment unit at Emory in Atlanta. The CDC's Dr. Brendan Jackson asked if authorities can guarantee Americans won't catch Hanta virus from those returning passengers.
7: There are no guarantees in life. We're putting as many measures in place as possible.
6: Dr. Brian Christine with HHS stressing the risk to the public is very low.
9: The Andes variant of this virus does not spread easily.
6: Hanta virus is primarily transmitted through contact with droppings from infected rodents. I'm Julie Walker.
4: On Wall Street, the Dow up by 95 points, the S&P up by 13. More at townhall.com.
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27: Tonight, expect clear to partly cloudy skies with a low of 48. Tomorrow will bring a mix of sun and clouds, creating pleasant conditions with a high of 70. Tomorrow night will be partly cloudy with a low of 57. As for Wednesday, anticipate cloudy skies and breezy conditions with a chance of showers and a thunderstorm in the afternoon. The high will reach 73 degrees. With the AccuWeather forecast, I'm meteorologist Jason Caterina.
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0: Morning, glory, and evening grace, America. I'm Hugh Hewitt, joined by Rear Admiral Mark Montgomery, retired United States Navy. Admiral, welcome. A senior fellow for the Foundation for the Defense of Democracies. Before I go to my questions, Admiral, what do you make of the exchange between the Iranians and the United States over the weekend, President Trump's gaggle in the White House today?
1: You know, I think that the United States is putting real pressure on Iran. You know, we've got this blockade is real. It's stopping $18 to $20 billion a month worth of exports. You know, probably 90-95% of their exports. The Iranians know it. They're very scared about the idea that we would open up the rest of the Gulf to others to transit through a secure access. And as a result, they're striking out. And President Trump did this exactly right. He said, "Look, they didn't hit the first time. We let it go. The second time, when they were firing at the UAE, we did a proportionate response against the weapons that fired at us."

0: reasons. One, as part of negotiations, we have to say this is 100% international law says you cannot limit transit passage in international waterways. And we, as a country that has enforced this for either 80 or 250 years, depending how you look at our Navy, have enforced this traditional maritime law. Second, Iran can't be perceived as controlling the state, the Strait of Hormuz at the end of the negotiations. It needs to be you try to block people from
1: I think we're
0: going,
1: breaking
0: and
1: up.
0: you're unable to succeed. And then third, it's helping out partners with economically.
1: All right, now, Admiral, I did some research after Senator Kelly said we're running low on munitions, and I know we might be, and maybe we're not, but one thing we're not running low on is torpedoes, and because we've only used two since World War II in hostile actions. I looked up World War II. We sank 529 oil tankers in World War II. Now, 105 of them were empty, but 425 tankers full of oil went to the bottom of the sea, and we didn't worry about the environmental damage. Can we just sink their ghost fleet if push comes to shove? I think we lost him.
0: Yes, I'd rather take it.
1: You're back. I heard you say we'd. I heard you
0: Hey,
1: say
0: can
1: we'd
0: you?
1: rather.
0: Yeah, I think we'd rather take them hostage as, I mean, take them as, seize them and then put prize crews on board and return them to ports, and then make decisions about how we deal with the, cargo on board and the value of the ship. I don't think sinking them is necessary. We are strong enough and big enough and powerful enough in military. We have the right types of ships, ESBs, amphib ships, the right types of visit boarding, search and seizure teams to go around and grab these wherever we need to in the Indian Ocean or around the North Arabian Sea. So no need to sink them. Look, on occasion, ones will sink when we're trying to disable them. But from my point of view, we're doing the right thing.
1: If a ship gets past the blockade that is not capturable but is sinkable, would you let it go or would you sink it?
0: I'd sink it.
1: Okay. And I think that
0: If
1: discussion's
0: you
1: been
0: need a
1: had.
0: longer answer, it's the right, that's what a blockade is. A blockade says you're going to be held accountable for trying to penetrate my blockade and run it. And boy, talk about, shooting one of the monkeys so the other get the message.
1: Well, tell me about what you think the rules are engagement for the boarding crews. Sinking a ship, and of course, I'm assuming we would give notice to the crew to get off of the ship, and then we would pick up survivors. But is our boarding crew in any danger from whoever is running an Iranian tanker? Would the IRGC put suicide vests on a boat?
0: Potentially, you hit right on the thing that worries me the most, which is not the whole crew. Most of the crew aren't even Iranian, and they certainly aren't committed, right? They're trying to make money, trying to, keep their family safe. But there, you could easily get the IRGC could place a crewman on board with malicious intent to attempt to approach, American forces and either shoot at them or detonate something. I'm not sure about a detonating vest if that's going to be their technique. I think they're more trying to shoot and kill. But in any case, our teams have to go down assuming the highest level of risk. And we've assessed the ship. We're watching the ship. We're looking at the images of everyone on board. We're being very careful. You can see it right here in the video you're running. So we're doing this. So from my perspective, you minimize the risk to force, the risk to the people, and ensure you get the mission accomplished. And I'm not worried. We have real professionals, whether they're special operating forces, Marines, or Coast Guardsmen. We have, or even naval personnel. We have a lot of people who are experienced at this, done scores of them, if not hundreds, particularly in the Coast Guard, and can handle any kind of risk situation.
1: So, Admiral, you've studied this regime for a long time. My friend Mark Levin posted on, after the Iranians rejected whatever President Trump proposed, their National Security Council spokesperson came out and said the only option for America is

0: to surrender. And Mark hit the rope. He said, this is a death cult. People have to understand we're dealing with a death cult. These are not rational actors. I agree with that. Do you agree with our assessment that this is not, this isn't even North Korea? Because North Korea are atheists. They just want to stay alive. But the Iranian theocrats and the fanatics in the IRGC, they are, they're fanatics.
1: Yeah, I'm glad you split that between the leadership, the autocrats, theocrats, and the people. You know, the people, I think, of Iran are uniquely well-educated.
0: Yes.
1: And, you know, it can be a very successful state. But the autocrats, I mean, they're locked in. They've made money. They've had power. They've committed, many of them have committed crimes for which they would be held accountable by a change in regimes. So for them, this is existential. That's kind of how I treat it. It's existential. And existential people talk smack like the smack that got Mark Levin pissed off, Mark Levin pissed off.
0: Well, so should we say nothing and just do things, or ought we to engage in educating the American people about the regime? Because I'm not sure we've done enough of the fact that these are not rational actors.
1: You know, I'm glad you brought that up. We have not, the president has got to talk more frequently about what this regime has done over 47 years. But what they've done over 4 months, you know, killing 32,000 people in 36 hours just 3 months ago. I mean, it's like ancient history now. Our European partners can barely remember it happened. You know, we there's some film of it right there. You know, this has been, this was a dramatic event. This was killing on a speed and density, you know, comparable to 1940s Germany. That's the last time it was like this. So, you know, from my perspective, we've got to do, the president has got to, I think, explain who the adversary is. I know he knows it. I know the people around him know it. But I don't think he gets that the American people don't necessarily know it. And also as a reminder to our European partners that, you know, that these, when you say, you know, you two belligerents are equal, kind of the way Macron talks about it, we're not. There's a big difference between the two of us. And if you can't recognize it, you're not truly a democratic aspirant.
0: So last question, Admiral, in terms of our European partners, if they don't show up now, is that a significant blow, if not a permanent blow, to the alliance? If they don't show up now, they're not showing up when we really need them. I don't know how we count on them with China if they don't show up now.
1: This was a big deal. I want to say first, this is the worst, like, you know, the perfect storm of events. One, President Trump, the stuff with Greenland was kind of unnecessary and did create friction. Two, they weren't briefed very well. We weren't pre-briefed at all. But three, they absolutely responded wrong. And you put those three things together in a blender and you get the condition right now where the president's frustrated. I'm glad he recognizes the difference between Poland and the Baltic states and the Western Europeans.
0: Yeah, the frontline states are good.
1: That he averred to potentially maybe those troops from Germany don't leave Europe, they go to Poland. That would be fantastic, especially the long-range strike battalion that was coming in, because that's very useful. But my point on this is that you had a perfect storm there of not great things happening.
0: We'll come back to that in future weeks. Rear Admiral Mark Montgomery, senior fellow, retired United States Navy, senior fellow at the Foundation for Defense of Democracies. Follow him on X at Mark C. Montgomery. Thank you, Admiral. I'll be right back, America, with Alex Gray of American Global Security. Stay tuned.
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12: They think that, well, I'll get tired of this, or I'll get bored, or I'll have some pressure, but there's no pressure. There's no pressure at all. We're going to have a complete victory.
0: Morning, glory, and evening, grace, America. Welcome back. I'm Hugh Hewitt. That is, of course, President Trump earlier today in the Oval Office. Discuss that and the Iran war generally. I'm joined by Alex Gray. Alex is the CEO of the American Global Strategies Group, represents some of the country's finest defense companies. He was the former chief of staff at the National Security Council. Alex, are you surprised by the president's confidence?
13: No, not at all. And I think the reason is, Hugh, the United States is in a very enviable strategic position, particularly vis-a-vis Iran. But I would argue that the conflict, the epic fury, has actually strengthened America's geopolitical position globally. You can go region by region. I think we've come out of this in a much stronger geopolitical hand than we went in with it. And the president's looking at the blockade and the success it's having in destroying the war economy of Iran. He's looking at the confusion within the regime. He's looking at their inability to get on the same page. And I think the president's conclusion is, we have a lot higher tolerance for pain at the moment than this decrepit, autocratic regime that's falling apart at the seams than they do. So his confidence is not surprising to me.
0: So yesterday, the big story was Senator Mark Kelly, Democrat from Arizona, went on Face the Nation and told Margaret Brennan that he'd been in a classified briefing. That's kind of a red flag. You're not supposed to divulge what you learn in classified briefings. I discussed that with Senator Cotton earlier today. And said, we're running low on munition. A, I don't believe him. B, do you believe him? And C, if he's right, what do we do?
13: Yeah, well, look, let's start with the fact that Senator Kelly is the living embodiment of the reason why the legislative branch has consistently been sidelined in national security issues over the last 40 plus years, because I can tell you firsthand, when you're making a decision about whether to inform the legislative branch of something at the White House or at the Pentagon, your first assumption is this is going to get leaked and it's going to put people's lives at risk. And it's because of people like Mark Kelly that that is the default position of both Democratic administrations and Republican administrations. To the substance of your question, Hugh, I think that the issue here, yes, we have plenty of munitions to do what the president needs us to do and to have the ability to go back to overmatch kinetically if that's what we have to do. There is a broader point that I think people like the Undersecretary of War, Elbridge Colby, when he was a private citizen, made, and people like myself and others, that consistently we do not have a sufficient defense industrial base to be able to maintain munition stockpiles against a near peer or peer competitor, think China, for a long-term conflict. That is true. Do we have sufficient resources? Do we have sufficient munitions to do what needs to be done in the immediate situation in Iran? I think absolutely. But does the fact that we are stretching a bit, does that show and demonstrate further that we need to be thinking about, in an even more high-end conflict, what our needs are? Absolutely. And if that prompts us to be more strategic about our munitions needs, that's a good thing.
0: Now, Alex Gray, I know you're not going to tell us any trade secrets or disclose anything about your clients that you're not supposed to disclose. You represent the very best in America's defense industrial base. I can tell the audience that. They can look up AGS if they want to see that. Have they ramped up since Trump came back? Do they have a demand signal on which they can rely?
13: They absolutely do. And I think that's both the traditional defense companies. It's also the non-traditional defense companies that are coming into the Pentagon. And this administration particularly has been extremely welcoming of non-traditional players into the defense space. But whether you're traditional, non-traditional, I think companies are looking for two things here. They're looking for surety. They're looking for a sense that budgets are going to match reality. And that's what this over $1 trillion proposed budget helps do. It helps give a signal that you have an administration that wants to see an industrial base ramped up to its full capacity. And the second thing is, I think that they're looking at the reforms that are going on in the Pentagon. People like the Deputy Secretary of War, Steve Feinberg, are finally tackling some of the longstanding procurement and acquisition issues that have bedeviled traditional, non-traditional, everybody in the industrial base. And I think you're starting to see a change in culture and just be very honest, a lot of times for many years, the defense industry, I think, didn't feel that there was a necessity for change. And the president has put a lot of pressure on the industry. And you're starting to see the industry respond in a patriotic and helpful way. And I think that's a very virtuous cycle.
0: Now, Alex, I was downtown D.C. on Friday at the SCSP Expo. And that had, I don't know, hundreds of AI companies and AI adjacent companies displaying their wares. That's the conference that was organized by Eric Schmidt at the suggestion of Henry Kissinger. It's overwhelming how much innovation America is doing in that space. Does that augur well for our ability to respond? I don't think China can do that kind of thing. I don't think they can actually have a big convention expo with all their defense industries hawking their wares and actually selling them because they'd be afraid of, you know, leaking and getting arrested.
13: Yeah, I look, our great strength, Hugh, as you know better than anyone, is the innovative nature of the American economy. And AI is the place where, at this moment in time, that is most on display every day. You know, obviously the Chinese are working overtime with industrial policy, with coercive efforts to try and keep up. We have just a dynamic rule of law-based economy that they can only dream of. My only concern here, just to be a little bit of a downer, is we are starting to see the Democratic Party particularly look at AI as something to be regulated and something to be constrained. We're seeing it with data centers. We're starting to see it with questions about should we impose a universal basic income. We're starting to see AI regulation at the state level that in some cases is incredibly punitive and counterproductive. So I think that there's beginning to be, as there always is with new technology, a bit of a domestic backlash that we need to be very careful of for both economic innovation reasons, but also for national security reasons.
0: All right, now you're the third guest I've asked this to today. I asked Admiral Montgomery, Senator Cotton. The one thing I know we're not running short of is torpedo tubes in Virginia-class attack submarines. What about just sinking the Iranian tankers? We've been capturing them and taking them into neutral harbors, but if we really run short on munitions, or they got too many ghost fleet, got any problem with just sinking them? I mean, give the crew notice and everything, get them off the boat, but then sink it. That happened 1,000 times in World War II.
13: Yeah. No, Hugh, I think you're 100% right. It's why we defeated the Japanese. We choked them off with undersea dominance, and it's our greatest strength. Look, we did it to the Iranian Navy off the coast of India. I don't see why there's any reason, if you give the appropriate warning to, you know, ostensibly civilian mariners that we're going to do this, if that's the best way, the most efficient tactical way to stop the evading of the blockade, I don't have any problem with it.
0: Okay, good to hear it. That's an interesting question that crossed my mind, because Senator Kelly, I'm not sure I believe him. But if he's right and we have to steward our munitions, we got lots of torpedoes that haven't been used since World War II, except that one time Alex Gray of American Global Security just referenced. Alex Gray, thank you. I'll be right back, America. Stay tuned. Gary Sinise is next.
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11: With SRN News, I'm Bob Agnew in Washington. President Trump today said that the Iran ceasefire is on life support after he rejected the country's latest proposal for not including a nuclear concession. Asked if the ceasefire was still in place, the president said that he would say that it is, quote, unbelievably weak and on life support. 18 U.S. cruise ship passengers returned to the U.S. early today. That's after weeks on board the MV Hondius, a cruise ship at the center of a deadly hantavirus outbreak. U.S. health officials confirmed the Americans disembarked the crews in the Canary Islands on Sunday and boarded a medical repatriation flight. The Supreme Court leaving women's access to a widely used abortion pill untouched, at least until Thursday. That's when the justices consider whether to allow restrictions on the drug mifepristone to take effect. On Wall Street at the close, the Dow was up by 95 points. This is SRN News.
14: Tonight, expect clear to partly cloudy skies with a low of 48. Tomorrow will bring a mix of sun and clouds, creating pleasant conditions with a high of 70. Tomorrow night will be partly cloudy with a low of 57. As for Wednesday, anticipate cloudy skies and breezy conditions with a chance of showers and a thunderstorm in the afternoon. The high will reach 73 degrees. With the AccuWeather forecast, I'm meteorologist Jason Caterina.
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18: 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Hi there, this is Lon Solomon, and those words were spoken by Hulk Hogan. 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Are you? 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

0: Welcome back, America. I'm Hugh Hewitt. Did you ever listen to that? That is Southern Grind. It is from part three of the part album Resurrection and Revival by Mac Sinise. His father, Gary Sinise, joins us. Gary's been working on that project since Mac's death. He went and found all of his music on his computer. Good friend of the program, Gary Sinise. Good friend of veterans and first responders across the United States, and I love this project. Gary, how are you, and how goes the project with your son? And we'll come to the foundation in the next segment, but tell me about Revival Part 3. Resurrection and Revival Part 3.
1: Yes, thanks so much for having me, Hugh. You and I had talked when we put out the Resurrection and Revival Part 2 album, and that was a lot of music that I found on my son's laptop that he'd written, but never played for me, tucked it away, and I found it, and we went to work on Resurrection and Revival Part 2, which came out in 2024. Last year, 2025, I started looking through the laptop again, and I started finding all kinds of music. And the piece that you just played, a little bit there, is called Southern Grind. That's really the piece that I found that started the whole ball rolling. I had never seen the file when I put together Resurrection and Revival Part 2. And then I stumbled on this file. And it turns out that Mac was writing music for an industrial film called Public Lands. Huh. And one of the pieces that he was writing was this Southern Grind. I never found it. And it's just this great rock and blues tune. And that started me looking through the laptop again. And I started finding all kinds of additional melodies, Mac singing into his phone, just ideas that he was having, playing the piano, all these different things. And we found so many musical ideas and some pretty structured pieces and everything that I thought, well, I've got to go to work on a third album. And Resurrection and Revival Part 3 now is being pressed. It's in pre-sale at the Gary Sinise Foundation, and it comes out next month.
0: Gary, I thought of the fact that we're going to talk today. Yesterday, I was down with my daughter and her four kids because my son-in-law was deployed. And the pastor of her church brought up a very poignant, you know, I'm getting ready to talk to you, making my notes for the next segment about the foundation and the new warriors who've been wounded. And he made a point saying, people, you got to remember on Mother's Day, there are lots of mothers who have lost their children to premature death in the way that Moira has. And for them, it's a very difficult day. Keep them in your prayers. How is Moira?
1: Oh, thanks so much for asking, Hugh. She's doing okay. You know, this is a, you know, the loss of a child is, it's hard to explain. I've met so many of our, the families of our fallen heroes who have lost service members and whatnot over the years. And I've tried to help them through, and I've learned quite a bit from them about resilience and perseverance and in the face of tremendous grief. And then we got hit with a cancer diagnosis in 2018 for our son Mac, and he battled that for 6 years. And then when we lost him, I mean, even though I could see what the cancer was doing to him, and it was getting worse and worse and worse, I still never believed that we weren't going to get through it. And then when all of a sudden things turned and it was his final hours and then he was gone and I couldn't talk to him anymore and the family couldn't talk to him anymore and he was gone, I thought about, you know, I couldn't help but think about all the families who have lost loved ones quickly, you know, a bombing or a shooting or something like that. People that I've met so often over the years. And, you know, they have given me a lot of strength to try to persevere through this. And certainly Mac leaving all this incredible music for me to find. I mean, it really was like a beautiful gift. There's a book coming out, Hugh, that I've been working on for a couple of years. It comes out in November. It's called Graceful Warrior. And That's how I saw Mac, as this graceful warrior just plowing through as this cancer was disabling him more and more. And then the final year of his life, just gracefully pushing through it because music had come back into his life. And he ended up doing the first record. And now there are three albums of his music. And it's been a beautiful blessing for me to be able to bring it to life.
0: Coming back in the next segment. This is The Ether from Resurrection Revival Part 3.
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6: I just surrendered. 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Hi there, this is Lon Solomon, and those words were spoken by Hulk Hogan. And how right he is. Jesus wrote to some Christians in the Bible and said, because you are lukewarm, I will spew you out of my mouth. 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They don't always get it right, but they're all in as his followers. Are you? 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Not a sermon, just a thought.
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0: Welcome back, America. I'm Hugh Hewitt. Friend of the show, Gary Sinise, is still with us. This is Triumphant from Matt Sinise's album, Resurrection and Revival, Part 3, which is forthcoming. Find out about it at the Gary Sinise Foundation, available in a limited supply. Gary, I want to turn to the foundation, and we'll get a longer bit of the last cut before we go out, Following Into You. That's the last cut from Max Music for today. And then we'll talk when your book comes out, because I think that sounds like a fabulous book in November. But I've been thinking about the foundation. I'm going to do my annual Memorial Day show with the fund. This is the first time in a long time that there will be new families of the fallen and new wounded. And there are a lot of wounded. People don't know that in the war with Iran, there have been hundreds of soldiers, sailors, airmen, and Marines who've been wounded. And you've already assured me you're on the case. Tell people about that, because the Gary Sinise Foundation does fabulous work with our wounded warriors.
1: Well, thanks, you. Just one brief mention, that piece, Triumphant, that you were playing for the National Memorial Day concert on May 24th on PBS. We will be featuring that piece of music. The National Symphony Orchestra is going to be playing that piece of music for a 9/11 anniversary segment. So I'm very, very proud of that.
0: Are they doing that on the Mall?
1: It's right in front of the Capitol. We have 200,000 people on the lawn, the West Lawn of the Capitol, and the National Symphony Orchestra is going to be playing that piece and another piece that Mac wrote from Resurrection and Revival Part 2. So I guess you gotta believe that the music is good if the National Symphony is going to put.
0: Yeah, they're not going to do that as a favor to anybody. They're going to insist on playing something that makes people stand up and feel proud on our nation's 250th birthday. So let's talk about the foundation.
1: Absolutely, Hugh. As you asked me about the current conflict and the wounded, and of course, you know, whenever our country is in conflict or bad things are happening or whatever that we hear about in terms of our service members sacrificing, my foundation jumps into action, and we reached out immediately to help the families of our fallen heroes that we've lost, you know, in this current conflict. But also there have been, you know, hundreds of wounded in these missile attacks and whatnot. And so we, you know, jump into action. The American people support the Gary Sinise Foundation and help us do a lot of wonderful, wonderful things so that we can ensure that these families that are going through difficulties know that we're not going to forget about them, and we're going to help them through in whatever way that might be. We supported some of the families of the fallen in various ways, you know, recently, and some of the wounded recently. There was and remember that terrorist attack in on our National Guard on the streets of Washington.
0: Oh yes,
1: we lost a soldier there, and we supported her family through that, as well as the family of the wounded soldier, just trying to help them through wherever we can. We want to be proactive in reaching out to these families, reaching out to these units that need support. Because, you know, a unit losing a soldier, that can be devastating on the entire unit. And so we just reach out and try to help them through those moments in whatever way we can. We don't want to forget, and we want to always try to do a little more to help them.
0: You know, Gary, you've been talking about this on this program for 20... I don't know how long the foundation has been going, but it's a couple of decades, and you have enormous trust with the American people.
1: 15 years.
0: 15 years? You have an enormous trust. And so people trust you with the money. And I think that's a wonderful brand to have. And you're not ever retiring, right? You're not going to retire on us.
1: Not anytime soon, no. I'm actually going to Dover Air Force Base on the 20th to play a concert at Dover. That's, of course, where the families of our fallen come through with a dignified transfer. They have a great mission out there, an important mission, and they don't get a lot of attention in terms of support. So we're going to take my band out there and play for them. And then I'm going to Fort Belvoir on the 21st. I just got back from England, where we played a couple of concerts. We actually were at one of the Air Force bases over there with a squadron that had the F-15 that got shot down over Iran. Thankfully, the two pilots were rescued, but we played at that base and supported that mission there. We just want to make sure. And look, I started doing this years ago. I got a lot of veterans in my family. I have great respect for them. I want to do everything I can to help them through, you know, no matter if we're in current conflict or not. Somebody is serving out there. They're sacrificing. People get hurt in training accidents. We lose them, unfortunately, to, you know, they take their own lives sometimes. And those families go through a lot. We have one of our programs is called Snowball Express, just specifically focused on the families and the children. Especially of our fallen heroes. And we want, these families go through a lot, and people don't realize how difficult it can be to lose somebody in military service. So,
0: well, the Sinise Foundation does, and I appreciate it as the father of grandkids with the military dad. Gary, we're going to go out with following in next album, Resurrection and Revival. Tell me a little bit about this. You can bring up the music now, Adam, and let Adam and let Gary talk us out.
1: Falling Into You is a song I found a voice memo in Mac's phone where he tuned this melody, and I thought it was a great melody, and so I brought it to one of my band members, Dan Meyer, who had worked on some other songs with Mac, and we created a beautiful song called Falling Into You. And that's the melody right there that I heard Max singing into his phone.
0: Well, we'll go out with that. And I'll remind everyone, there's a Resurrection Revival available soon at the Gary Sinise Foundation. But you can also direct contributions to help our military service families injured in so many different ways and serving always. Gary Sinise, good to see you again, friend. We'll talk in November. Can't wait to hear that concert on the Mall featuring Max Music in May. Be well. Don't go anywhere, Max. I'll be right back.

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2: I'm Dan Loney with Your Money Now. President Trump says he supports suspending the federal gas tax due to the war in Iran. Comments from the Oval Office on Monday included Trump saying that he was going to make the move and that gas prices will, quote, drop like a rock, end quote, once the war winds down. But there would need to be congressional approval to suspend the tax, which accounts for 18 cents per gallon. The success of the WNBA can be seen in its deals with various TV partners. A report in Front Office Sports says the collective amount brought in by those deals is $3.1 billion over 11 years, the average annual value $281 million, with partnerships for Disney, NBC Universal, Amazon, Paramount, Scripps, USA Sports, and NBA TV. Gains for Wall Street, albeit small ones, pushing the NASDAQ and S&P 500 to record closes once again. Dow Industrial Average was up 95 points at 49,704. NASDAQ was ahead by 27, and the S&P 500 gained 14. That's your...
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4: 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The Supreme Court said enough is enough. And in this ruling, the justices raised the bar. They said if you want to challenge a map as discriminatory, you now have to prove actual intent, not just point to statistical disparities.
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7: Welcome back, America. I'm Hugh Hewitt. That was really extraordinary couple of segments with Gary Sinise. The music is beautiful. Max Sinise's music is beautiful. Gary's work with our military, our wounded, our fallen, their families, amazing. He's been doing it for 15 years, Gary Sinise Foundation. He's just been doing it for a long, long time. Good friend of the show, better friend to everyone in the military, as is the Lieutenant Dan Band. Let me ask you to be a friend to a different group right now. 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My audience has always sent thousands of kids, and I think it's $200 a kid, and I'll never forget the late Senator Inhofe calling up and saying, I'm sending you $1,000, but I want to meet the five kids. We made that happen, by the way. 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And you can make that happen. 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But a lot of kids, especially those with mom or dad in jail, they need this more than anybody. 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I want to close the show by reminding you what I told you about in segment two or three today. I look wounded because I did spend the weekend with the grandkids, and T-Rex Teddy planted his thumb in my eye when we were reading bedtime story. You know, four-year-olds are not really in great control of their body, and T-Rex Teddy is going to be a triathlete or a boxer or something. He's a lean, mean fighting machine. He's a half foot taller than most other kids in his class. But he doesn't really have the, he's coordinated on the way I'm coordinated, which is not at all. And so he threw his hand out. He landed that thumb right in my eye. Meanwhile, Genghis Kate was attacking me from the other side. I was outflanked. I was outnumbered and outflanked. So I'm beaten up. But I got my relief factor to make it recover. All right, so I'll be back in the game. Kate worked over my back. Teddy gave me a roundhouse to the right eye. But I'm back in the game because of relief factor. And T-Rex Teddy and Genghis Kate cannot hold me. The Scholar and the Flash, they're different kind of... 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
10: Welcome to Seculo for your Monday. It is May 11th, 2026. Welcome to the show. We have in studio, obviously, Will Haynes and Jordan Seculo. Later on, it's going to pay a packed show. Billy Hollowell's joining us in studio to discuss his new special, Investigating the Supernatural. And we had him on last week. We're going to discuss that as well, sort of his background in the world of news commentary, editorial journalism. So we'll discuss that. And then towards the end of the show, Rick Grinnell is going to be here. So it's going to be a packed hour. And of course, you can call in as well at 1-800-684-3110. Always the most important voice in the room is you. We'd love to hear from you. That's at 1-800-684-3110. Many of you have started to tune in. Maybe you saw the headline on YouTube or on Rumble and you saw what's going on. We know a lot of you had interest in the redistricting plans that came across last week. And now we have, once again, a response. So you had, you know, Republicans in Texas start this, then you had it go to California, and then it went to Virginia, and then it went back to the South as the South kind of redistricted everything. And now you have a group of Democrats not thrilled about this and trying to move their way to the Supreme Court.
12: That's right. So on Friday, the Supreme Court of the Commonwealth of Virginia put out a ruling saying that the referendum, the way it was done in the analysis that Jordan gave, basically tracked with that, it violated the state constitution. The way it was presented, the question presented, and a lot of the mechanisms violated state law, not federal law. state law. And so the Commonwealth Supreme Court ruled that because of that, that the vote was not legally viable, that it didn't matter, because what they did, the way that they got that to the ballot, was unconstitutional within the state. The leaders of the state, the newly elected attorney general, wasted no time, issued with the House of Delegates Speaker a joint motion requesting the state Supreme Court to delay issuing its mandate, essentially the judgment saying that this does not go forward, because they want to appeal to the U.S. Supreme Court. That is the normal path. Once you've exhausted your state courts, you can have that Hail Mary attempt at the U.S. Supreme Court. But even in their motion that they filed to the Commonwealth's Supreme Court, they did it so quickly, unnecessarily so, they had misspellings. They misspelled the state name.
10: The Speaker of Virginia.
13: Virginia. Autocorrect?
12: No.
13: How does that not pop up right away? It's first sentence. This is who you work for. It's your home state. I mean, like, it doesn't pop up. And what you said, no. I got it right. My spelling's better.
12: Right. And then they also misspelled the word senator in that same filing.
13: Also,
12: they're trying to
13: one.
12: Quickly.
13: That word, what they wrote doesn't exist.
12: Exactly.
13: It's not even a
10: centator.
12: So yeah. Quickly trying to get this before the U.S. Supreme Court. But Jordan, it's a tall order for them to try to get this overturned because it mostly relies on state constitutional law, something that the Supreme Court is likely not going to weigh in on.
13: Right. I mean, the Supreme Court, in the case that's got everybody upset on the left about the districting, said, you know, there's a federal side to this and there's the state side to this. And when it's the federal side about these, about what happened, what every state must do, I mean, they cleared the deck on that. And they went back to the states and said the state Supreme Courts, they're really the place to go, and the legislatures through then to the courts if you want to challenge it. So this is one I could see the Supreme Court not taking, because they've already answered the question clearly, and I don't think they need to rehash that. And they've already got a full, it wasn't like this was on appeal and never had the trial or never got to the Supreme Court of Virginia, never got a final decision.
10: You've already had an answer.
13: Yeah, I mean, this is your last resort, and if you're taking it seriously, maybe spell your Commonwealth's name correctly.
10: Yeah, or senator.
12: But when we come back,
13: or the word
12: there's
13: senator.
12: More, because the Democrats have other tricks up their sleeve.
13: Oh, yes.
12: Just wait, folks. You're going to want to hear this.
10: Yeah, you don't want to miss it. I want to hear from you. We'll slow it down a little bit in the next segment, kind of give you a really what's happening, where it's going to go from here. But I do want to hear from you. If you have a question or comments, it's actually the time to call in, as we have so many guests joining us in the second half, as well as in the third segment here. So next segment, I'm going to take some calls if they come in. 1-800-684-3110. That's 1-800-684-3110. Call in right now and get your voice heard today. We'll be right back with more on Seculo. If you're on YouTube right now, let me know where you're watching from.
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16: When we're in danger, our first instinct is to flee, right? This instinct has saved many people, but the problem is we don't always recognize it. We all want that warning when we're in danger. And if you think about eternity, you start to see that God's Word, the Bible, is a warning to each of us. He tells us that every wrong thing we've ever done, no matter how big or small, puts us in eternal danger of being separated from God. But you know, there's a way of escaping that. God provided His only Son, Jesus Christ, who died on the cross and paid the penalty for all our disobedient acts. Then Jesus rose from the dead and lives forever in heaven and wants you to be there too. He offers forgiveness and a new life through a relationship with Him. to learn how to begin a relationship with Jesus and be saved from the danger of an eternity separated from God, call 888-NEED-HIM. That's 888-NEED-HIM.
10: Secular, a lot of you are just joining us right now in the break. We're able to see when kind of numbers start spiking. So I know a lot of you are tuning in wanting to know the big headline that we broke with, which was that Democrats rushing to Supreme Court. Maybe you saw that as the title. Let's slow it down a little bit. We'll restate what's happening. This has to do with the redistricting. We're also going to discuss a little bit later what's going on with the Russia-Ukraine wars. There's been a very interesting development, which may lead, potentially, according to Vladimir Putin, to an end to that conflict, the end of that war. It's been many, many years now. I don't even think a lot of us are paying that close attention to it at this point.

0: they lost at the Commonwealth level Supreme Court on Friday, where the Commonwealth Supreme Court issued a decision saying
1: the state Supreme Court, for those of us who aren't
0: non-fancy,
1: who aren't aristocrats.
0: That's right. So they struck down the mechanism of which they were accepting that new redistricting map. Remember, they had to change their state law and rules for this a little anomaly to try and make things fair, as they said, to redraw their map to yield a 10-1 Democrat advantage over the current 6-5 advantage that they currently enjoy there in the state when it comes to their congressional delegation. And the state Supreme Court said in a very well-reasoned opinion, saying, hey, listen, this didn't follow state constitutional law the way that you did this. So therefore, the vote didn't matter. It's null and void. You saw the hysteria online of people saying, oh, we got to get rid of these judges. This is terrible. Can't believe it. And honestly, Democrat leaders, not just in the state, but are looking at ways to do that. But Jordan, what happened here? And it goes back to the analysis you gave, the former Attorney General Ken Cuccinelli, who came on this show, gave as well, that what they did, the mechanism didn't follow the law.
2: No.
0: So this isn't some radical right-wing court coming down and striking down the only last semblance of democracy that we have in this country. It's that they didn't follow the rules and the court struck it down.
1: Yeah, I mean, they didn't follow their own rules about how you redistrict, and they didn't. And they tried to do this mini redistricting that then would go have to pay for and do another redistricting after the next census in 2 years. So, I mean, tons of taxpayer money wasted in Virginia. And remember, a lot of this comes out of what California did. And now, what's the pushback? Well, Tennessee decided, you know what? Let's redraw our map, and it's going to be tough for a Democrat to win. And you know what the Supreme Court says? We don't look at politics. We look at you trying to put certain people. It doesn't matter if they're race, but you're trying to draw districts by the intent instead of race. So making minority majority districts are somehow super constitutional. They've actually said, no, that's unconstitutional.
0: And I think we should take this phone call because, one, we know that now the leadership, the Democrat leadership in Virginia, yeah, is trying to go to the U.S. Supreme Court. This is kind of their last ditch effort to, well, not really, actually, because they have a few other tricks up their sleeve we'll talk about in a moment, including one that was discussed with the minority leader of the House, Hakeem Jeffries, which is to completely fire their entire Supreme Court to get a new Supreme Court to try and undo this, what they see as injustice. But I think we should go to Bob from Florida because he has a very interesting point, and I think it's what's kind of missing in all of this discussion about redistricting. Bob, you're on Seculo.
3: Yeah, guys, the thing that I wanted to discuss is obviously the Democrats are trying to do this on racial lines, and that's illegal. But what the Republicans are missing out on is look at the Northeast. President Trump got 40-45% of the vote, and there is no representation. That seems to be okay on the left, and that's done on political lines. And if they cannot figure out a way to win the messaging battle and make the Democrats openly admit that they believe that on a racial level, all minorities should be Democrats, because that's obviously not the case. They're allowing this messaging to say you're pulling away their right to vote. They still have the right to vote. Make them say that a white representative can't properly serve a minority district.
0: Well, and Bob, what they're doing is they're going back to their old playbook. And yes, I agree that that's what's ridiculous of this entire discussion, is that in the Northeast, in Massachusetts, even in Illinois, actually states that are comparable in size to Tennessee that they're attacking right now, saying that Tennessee is trying to do this to be a racist thing. No, you look in Massachusetts, you look in Illinois, they have states where there is a sizable percentage of people vote for Republicans have zero representatives.
1: Now, you could say in Tennessee, it's not dissimilar in the fact that you have 35-40% of people that aren't Democrat voters.
0: Right.
1: And maybe the presidential, we'll say presidential. I'm sure it's different in the midterms, different, those kind of things. But in the presidential, you still about 40% that are voting blue.
0: Well, and I think that's the point, is that as soon as they point to a state they don't like, they say that's the racism of Tennessee, instead of pointing out that We're at a place now.
2: It's politics.
0: This is all politics. Yeah, it's the political game they've been playing in their states for

0: decades.
1: Doesn't mean we have to like it.
0: Exactly. But as soon as you do it in a Republican state, you still may not like it. This maybe shouldn't be the way this happens. But the disparity here, Jordan, is that when Republicans play the game they've been playing right. for decades, it's racism. And when they do it, it's saving democracy.
2: Yeah, that's right. I mean, so it's okay for them to gerrymander. It's just not okay for Republicans to redistrict following their decisions to make these very bold moves. It's not like Gavin Newsom hid what they were trying to do. He said, we're going to add more Democrat seats. We're going to take out Republican seats. So it's purely partisan. What the Democrats didn't understand is that once you go there, that's where the Supreme Court says, we don't care. Your political view is not a protected class in itself. Of course, your right to vote, things like that, that is protected. But your political party view is not. That's not a class. That's in many states, and the Supreme Court's okay with it, you can decide that day. Even in primary,
1: what
2: do you want to vote for? You just have to pick one, but you can still. And then again, you go into the election booth for the general election. It doesn't matter what your party is. You can still vote for. You can vote for different people, different parties. That's why it's not a protected class. They didn't realize the can they were opening in Republican majority states like Tennessee.
0: Well, and I think also to that point is when they're trying to say that when it's done in the South or in a Republican state, it is racism. Yeah. When it's their states, they're trying to protect democracy. They're trying to make it fair. Here's the report out of the New York Times over the weekend that leaders from Virginia were talking with Hakeem Jeffries. And here's the idea that they were coming up with. That would be to quickly pass a law in Virginia that would lower the mandatory retirement age for the Virginia Supreme Court. They have that there. We don't have that in the U.S. Supreme Court. But at the state level, from mandatory retirement at 75 down to 54, which would replace the entire state Supreme Court.
1: Who retires at 54?
0: So therefore, what they're saying is
2: a Supreme Court of 50 and under. I mean,
0: 53 and under, you're good.
2: All appointed by
0: 54 too old.
2: One governor with a Democrat legislature
0: that was just elected,
2: and they get to fill the. So you're talking about court packing. Instead of adding seats, they literally just
1: reset.
2: They figured out a way to everybody mandatory retire. 54 years old, and I get they're thinking it's not age discrimination at that point.
1: Yeah, you're not saying you're too old to be.
2: Even though a lot of them do have, like Virginia has a mandatory requirement.
1: Yeah, a lot of people want to restart their careers at 54.
0: But once again,
2: you're getting to those positions.
1: Yeah, we're finally kind of
2: 40 to 50 years old. You're just being considered for that.
0: Yeah. They are showing their cards here. It is all about coalescing power, and they're going to do it through any means necessary. This is the party of no kings. This is a very authoritarian move when you're going to say we're going to get rid of an entire court because of one opinion that we didn't like. An entire court, one opinion we didn't like.
2: Make a crazy law of this 54-year-old retirement. Even that, I wonder if that could be challenged, actually. I mean, because it's so arbitrary and it's directed directly at members. You can't say this is so general. They picked a number to make sure it would clear the entire court.
0: Right.
2: So if the 53-year-old that's about to turn 54 has to retire. I mean, that is again, using politics to personally take out your political partisan vendettas. And what it has done is opened up more states, red states, to say, you know what? We can play this game. And we're not going to be ridiculous like you are. And we're not going to have a problem. And you're going to lose seats. And so this is what the Democrats started, and this is why there's some renewed hope about the midterms for Republicans.
1: Look, I want you to be on the show today. If you can, give me a call. We have a few lines open still at 1-800-684-3110. In the next segment, we're going to bring on a guest. Billy Hollowell's going to be joining us in studio. You may have heard him last week pop on our show on Thursday, but he's in studio today, so it's going to be fun to chat with him and obviously getting into some pretty heavy material here, fair warning. But then we'll continue on this discussion. Also, again, talk a little bit more news and updates with Rick Grinnell. So he's going to be joining us. But if you want to be on the air, this is a great time to do it. 1-800-684-3110 to get on hold. 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
1: As I said, some phone lines are open. You can call in at 1-800-684-3110. We had a guest on last week, and I said, you know what? Let's have him on again today. But also, he happened to be in studio. So he said, came into Nashville. I said, let's bring you back on. Billy Hollowell's joining us. You know him. Last week, we discussed his new film and film series, even, that is on CBN. We're going to get into that as well. We probably should restate what that is, because it is a little bit of a departure from the work that we do here each and every day. However, especially in our conversations, it doesn't necessarily not relate, because it feels like we are dealing with a spiritual battle that is beyond anything we may read in the news or see in the news. And you can feel it. I think a lot of people recognize it, but aren't sure what they are recognizing. They're just recognizing an unsettling feeling that is coming out of what's happening in the world. And you have really done a deep dive into this.
5: Yeah. The film's investigating the supernatural, angels and demons. And no, you're so right. I think people, you see something, you say that was evil, right? And even atheists will say this, like, that was evil. And it's like, well, what about it was evil? Like, where does that come from? Yeah. What does that mean? And like you guys, I come from, like, my day job is the news world, right? So I'm looking at the news, I'm looking at what's happening. And the more I look at what's happening in scripture, I'm understanding that better. So it's kind of like taking that Ephesians 6 lens to it.
1: Yeah. And this special, and again, it's a film series available on CBN. It's really well done, as you said. Your background in journalism, your background in really doing the work is there. So it's not like you're just taking the word of people and saying, 100%, this is authentic, this is real. You're letting the viewer decide some of that, but also you're going in there, not as, like, I think we discussed this, not as the person who wanted to be necessarily convinced of all of this early on.
5: Yeah, no, I mean, going into it, I'm a skeptic on every one of these stories. You know, I go in and I'm like, okay, you're telling me you had this encounter with a demon or an angel. Or you're telling me that you had this healing. Prove it to me, right? And so we take an investigative journalist approach to these topics. Our first film was on miracles. This one's on angels and demons. And our next one is heaven and hell. And we just felt, and that'll be near-death experiences, but we just felt really strongly that if there's evidence that these things are happening still, we should unpack it, we should uncover it, we should present it and show it. So we have reenactments, and then let people make a decision for themselves. I will tell you this, I have challenged people, and I'll do it again now. If you watch the film, and you can do that at cbn.com/supernatural, and you have another explanation for what is going on in these stories, I want people to come and tell me and ask me.
0: Well, and I think, one, you and I have many discussions for more than a decade now. I remember talking, having you, booking you on this broadcast back, in the 2012 election cycle. We had you on weekly for a very long time talking about political news. But in this, as you say, almost feels like such a shift from the topics that we're used to talking about. But if you were to go back and even think, why would some of the things that are in Scripture, especially when it comes to evil forces, dark forces, and the way they manifested, why would they stop? Why, you know, if you go through that, even with a critical lens of we as a modern society are so quick to say, that seems like a crazy story. Why would things like that stop? Then you start to look through this investigation. Is that kind of what you feel? Like, oh, when I read what's in Scripture and I read these things that were very clearly happening, not some parable or story, there is a lot of parallels with things that we even see in the world now that are unexplainable through any other lens.
5: 100%. You know, it's funny. You look at what happens in Scripture. I think a lot of us, we read the Bible as though it's this book of fables, or even though we say we believe it, it's like we're reading it differently than we would the news. And yet, if those things all happened, like you were saying, why would they have stopped? But the thing for me that was the most convicting in all of this was Ephesians 6, because I've read that a million times as a Christian. I'm 42. I've literally probably a million times, and I've just glazed past it. And if you pause and you stop at Ephesians 6, Paul is saying we live in a world that is comprised of a spiritual battle, right? All of us are consumed with the us versus them. That's the distraction. And that's what culture wants us focused on. That's what cancel culture was. That's, you know, it's Democrats versus Republicans. Don't get me wrong. I love a good political battle. I think we have to have them. Those are good things. But that's not the real battle. It tells us that Paul says the real battle is spiritual and it's pouring over.
2: And we also see in real life, like some of the most horrendous criminal cartels, like MS-13, who embrace Satanism. And it's interesting because you don't think of cartels embracing religion or having any matter, but yet that's a big part of their indoctrination. And what we read in the Bible is that when you start welcoming that into yourself, that is when the demons show up.
5: Yeah,
2: you know, you're encouraging that. And that's when those guys can carry out these heinous acts and atrocities and have, it's like not even, doesn't even affect their mindset. You could see them in prison. They're dead in the eye. And they said, we want to embrace the devil. We want to embrace evil. We're going to put 666 on everyone. And are encouraging them to kind of take them over. And so that tracks to what the Bible says as well, and the teachings both in the Old and New Testament.
5: 100%. Like, how can you understand anything that's happening in your life, politics, the issues you just mentioned, if you don't understand Scripture, right? So I think a lot of us, even as Christians, we're not looking through that lens of Scripture to look at these events of the day. And you're not, like, a lot of times we're like, that doesn't make sense. How did we get to a place in this country where we were allowing children to be, you know, essentially castrated? Like, how are we allowing these things? Well, there's a spiritual element to it. And if you're not seeing that, you're going to be very, very confused about everything. So, you know, being, for me, selfishly, being able to look at things through that lens, it transformed me. And our hope is that people will see that evidence and start to look at everything, not just these issues of angels and demons, but everything through that lens.
1: I see some comments coming in. And of course, I know it is brought up in this, which of course we did have big news last week with the UFOs. Sure. That kind of plays into your special, to your movie.
5: It does. And I want to say this before I get into what I think. Okay. There is a battle about over this, even in the church, even among Christians, about what they think is going on with UFOs and aliens, right? Not some people believe aliens exist. They believe UFOs exist. Some people don't. But we do deal with this in the film. We felt it was important a year ago when we were working on it. We had no idea it was going to release this was all happening. But, you know, we have Hugh Ross, who's a brilliant astrophysicist. He's in the film. And from his perspective, he believes that, you know, most of the time, 99% of the time, there's a natural explanation for what people are seeing, meaning it's military technology. It's something else, right? Something that we don't know about, but there's an explanation. But that 1%, and some would say it's 10%, but the smaller percentage, this residual, it is something. We are seeing something. So there's no debate. People are seeing something, but what is it that they're seeing? He would say they're seeing a spiritual manifestation, that Ephesians 6, that battle is being visualized and seen by people, meaning that maybe there aren't really aliens. Maybe they're just demons manifesting as aliens or being seen as such. So that would be his position on it. And I think it's an interesting position.
1: Yeah. And look, again, what I like about the work that you do is, though you are laying out the evidence, it isn't definitive, saying this is 100%, this is the story, this is what happened. It's just saying, here are the stories we're hearing. And I'm sure, look, in the follow-up, it's going to be very similar, where you're going to have people. And I think there's going to be a whole wide range of debate on near-death experiences and everything that opens, because that opens a whole nother theological debate that I do not want to have, nor prepared to have. And I think what's interesting to you, we only got a minute left, and maybe we'll keep you on for the next segment, is in this just minute, is that you didn't, like we talked about before, you knew opening this door was going to be tough.
5: Yeah.
1: It could be dark, but also wasn't necessarily where you wanted to go, but I'm happy that you're the one doing it because you're telling it from a non-sensationalist kind of point of view.
5: Yeah, I want facts. I want you to prove it to me. And I think if you can prove it, and I know we have a few seconds here left.
1: No, that's fine.
5: If we can prove that these things are still happening, okay, miracles are still happening, people are having these experiences, it opens up a whole new doorway. It's not new, but I guess a renewed doorway of how we reach people with the gospel. If you want to reach people with the truth and you can prove that these things are happening, it's an apologetics tool.
1: That's great. You can get it. Right now it's available.
5: Yep.
1: CBN.
5: CBN.com/supernatural.
1: Supernatural. And do it. You can stream it. You can order a DVD still if you'd like. There are a lot of different ways. Billy's been a good friend of ours. We're happy to have him on. Stick on for the next segment. We'll let you promote it again one more time. And then we've got a packed second half of the show. Give me a call, 1-800-684-3110 to be on the air right now. 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We'll be right back. Less than a minute.
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1: 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Pop right up. Hope you enjoy it. Phone lines, like I said, are open. We're going to take some calls in the final segment of the show. But right now, look, we've been talking about sort of the breaking news of the day. We started off this conversation talking about the redistricting. Then we're going to move on. We're going to have a little discussion about even an update. We haven't had an update in the Russia-Ukraine situation, but it seems like there could be an update that could signal an end to that conflict. We're going to discuss that in the next few segments. But Billy Hollowell still joining us. He was on the final segment. I wanted to give him just another minute of our time to make sure people see your new documentary, your new film, Investigating the Supernatural. This one is in a series of films from CBN. And really, if you're looking for a deeper dive into what's happening, I think this is an important one for people to see. Because like you said, it's not just about, you want to say almost what feels like a science fiction version of angels and demons. We are talking about the real spiritual warfare that's happening. And again, it's biblically based, but some of these stories are pretty wild.
5: They're wild. I mean, they're incredibly wild. And I think, you know, you've got... Here's the other thing. You have doctors, and this really blew my mind, you know, psychiatrists, psychologists, you know, that came into this documentary to share their perspective. You don't often hear from those people, but people whose perspectives were shifted when they started engaging with people who, you know, claim to be possessed or claim to be oppressed. And once they started engaging in that, thinking, oh my goodness, my skepticism has been obliterated.
1: Yeah, they're dealing with science, and you usually tie those two together and say, okay, well, if you're a professor, if you're dealing with if you're a doctor, there's a lot of atheism that goes into that at this point, or a lot of at least agnosticism that happens. But look, we even had on astronaut a few weeks ago, Butch Wilmore, who said, you know, it did nothing, going to space and being stuck there for a year did nothing but reaffirm his faith because of how wild it is to experience it.
0: We even saw from the Artemis mission that one astronaut who was saying, I'm not a religious person, unlike one of the other astronauts, but when a chaplain came in, he broke down in tears, weeping, seeing the name of Jesus after being in the presence of everything they were in the presence of for that mission. And you have to think, even with, those are the positives of the spiritual world manifesting and being seen as we
1: well, you can see it from a very different perspective.
0: But you also see how dark some of the stories that we've had, even you think of October 7th and all this war and the ways that even some people's mindsets in both American conservatism as well as the left over things like the state of Israel and the Jewish people, and that very, very much spiritual things and theological things that have become such a tense thing, and in many ways, the rhetoric has gotten none other than demonic.
5: Absolutely. I mean, how else do you make sense of the way that Israel is being framed among some people, right? There are certain podcasters and TV hosts who are saying things you could never imagine people, especially on the right, saying, okay?
0: Right.
5: And I'm not going to name names, but there's people out there doing this, and we all know who they are, you know, and then like dragging a widow through the mud endlessly over and over and over again. A lot of people are saying, like, what is going on here? And I think sometimes, like, the only explanation you can have is it has to be spiritual, especially on the Israel
0: right.
5: front. I mean, it's just so bizarre to watch, but that's why if we don't have those lenses on, we're not going to understand the headlines. We're really not, and we're going to miss the mark.
1: Yeah, we've got a packed second half here, but Billy, we've got 1 minute left. I just want you to plug away, because I think this is important. Tell people what they need to do, how they can see it, and of course, there's more coming.
5: Yeah, I love it. So our next film is going to be Investigating the Supernatural, Heaven and Hell. That'll come out next year. But if you want to watch our Angels and Demons doc, you go to cbn.com/supernatural. 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
1: Yeah, so check out the whole series and follow Billy on all social platforms. A great follow, and someone, again, who's been a friend of ours for, at this point, decades. It feels like
5: a long time.
1: So, you know, go check out all of what he's doing. We love him. So, again, that is cbn.com/supernatural. 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We got, again, a lot more coverage to get through, but I want to hear from you at 1-800-684-3110. In the last segment of the show, we will take your calls and comments. So go ahead and get on hold. 1-800-684-3110. We'll be right back.
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8: Senator John Fetterman of Pennsylvania is a one-of-a-kind Democrat, and therein lies the problem. Last Friday, Fetterman wrote an op-ed for the Washington Post bemoaning the loss of bipartisanship and personal relationships between Republicans and Democrats. He wrote, quote, "It wasn't long ago when Democrats wanted a secure border. I voted on an immigration bill in 2024 to make sure an influx the size of Pittsburgh doesn't come through the border like it did under the previous administration. I have co-sponsored legislation to stop the flow of fentanyl. I was the lead Democrat on the Laken Riley Act, and I strongly believe that someone who comes here illegally and commits a violent crime should be deported. Full stop," unquote. Fetterman sounds like a Republican, doesn't he? Here's the problem. We've been conditioned to hate each other and to treat illegals and criminals better than we treat each other. Partly this is the fault of the media, which promote violence, fundraisers who send letters labeling opponents as evil who must be destroyed, and podcasters who say worse things. It's got to change. I'm Cal Thomas.
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0: Sekulow. Rick Grinnell is joining us live. Rick, there's a lot happening in your world, and there's a lot happening, obviously, in the state of California. Maybe we'll get to that as well. But I do want to take things, at least to start, a bit more worldwide. And there is an update here on something that we have not really had an update on in many, it feels like many, many months, if not over a year, really, it's been a topic of interest for our audience. And that is that Russian President Vladimir Putin said that the war between Russia and Ukraine, in quotes, is coming to an end, that the matter is coming to an end. This is, again, a first update we've had in quite some time. I just want to get your read. When you hear something like this coming out from Putin, does this actually carry any weight to signify that maybe that this, what feels like a years-long, you know, it has been years-long war, could be starting to wrap up?
1: Well, I know it's a priority for President Trump to try to figure out how to get peace here. It's been very frustrating. And to hear Mr. Putin say this is a very good thing. I think the Russians have been the ones that have been defining a lot of what's happening. And so what we really need is for Putin to continue down this road of talking about peace. What does it take? How does he see it developing? I think that the years that I've spent at the UN working in a multilateral setting with the Russians, that they are very clear in their mind that they've won this and that now they want to move to another phase. Now, whether or not that is true, I think that's up for debate. But the reality is that having Mr. Putin move to talking about even a ceasefire for a couple of days or a vision that this is coming to an end is a diplomatic breakthrough, and we need to really double down on this right now.
2: Well, as well, when you start to think about the track record of when he would invade portions of Ukraine, whether it was under President Obama and then again under President Biden, when there was no real resistance from the United States other than don't, tough talk, words telling him not to do it, but he didn't care. Now you see that this was something that President Trump said was a priority. But you already saw over the weekend when this three-day ceasefire was announced, President Trump put it out there, the Democrats who cannot help themselves but just be political about war, when anyone should be like, okay, great, a ceasefire so people will not be dying for 3 days, this is a good thing, had to say, well, really, he's just doing Putin's bidding, this is nothing new, he's the puppet, going back to the old, you know, Russia hoax type language. But in reality, this is Putin saying the war could be coming to an end. He's open to discussing fresh European security arrangements. And he mentioned an individual I want to maybe get into as well, that he prefers a negotiating partner from Germany when it comes to this, the former chancellor, Gerhard Schroeder. So just kind of what are your takes on this? I know you know a lot about Germany and the politics there, but what does this mean when he's even talking about maybe negotiating with Europe as a part of this, bringing this war to a close?
1: Look, the Russians have always been an overruler of the Germans, whether the Germans want to agree to that or not. Chancellor Merkel told me on multiple occasions that, you know, we Americans just don't understand the German relationship with Russia, that they can control Russia. They've got certainly a working relationship and a trade relationship unlike any others. And so they have really tried to have good relations with Russia. That, remember, they had the Nord Stream 2 pipeline really feeding their energy there. But it was President Obama and Chancellor Merkel from Germany who came up with the Minsk agreement, followed by Minsk II. And remember, in that agreement, the Germans came up with this idea, and President Obama approved it, of autonomous zones. That's what they called it, autonomous regions. What that really means is that there are regions within the Ukraine boundaries whereby Ukraine doesn't really control, Russia doesn't really control, we don't really care on paper where these autonomous zones lie, but that they are going to be independent autonomous zones. That was what Chancellor Merkel came up with. I've talked to President Trump about these autonomous zones in the past. And I do think that this is one of those diplomatic tools that we could find a way for both sides to agree to some sort of autonomous zones or autonomous regions. Now, the rest of Europe doesn't like that because that creates this precedent for autonomous zones and regions throughout Europe that the Europeans don't like. But I think what Putin is saying is, we've already had a great deal from Merkel and Obama in the past. How about we go back to the German idea where they, you know, really own the Germans on this process. The Germans are very weak when it comes to this, but maybe that's the solution. If the Germans can bring along the Europeans, the rest of the Europeans, and they have some sort of autonomous zones that they can build out from, like what Minsk and Minsk II did, I think that there's an opening that we should look at.
3: You know, I wanted to ask you, Rick, about Iran, because we had dueling proposals come out from the United States, and a lot of those points were described to us. We were able to go through them with people. We knew those were going to be difficult, some of those points difficult for Iran to accept, and they then sent back their own proposal, which was absurd, and the president, as he said, didn't like it. So do you think we are very close to going back to the combat level we were at before this short-term ceasefire to see if there could be a deal and this proposal accepted that is not being, has been totally rejected now?
1: Look, the one thing that I do know is that President Trump is always serious about his diplomatic endeavors. He wants to solve this diplomatically. But unlike any other president, President Trump knows that there are boundaries, and he's willing to make sure that the diplomacy, when it's stuck or comes to an end, is bolstered by what the Pentagon can do, and the Pentagon does not negotiate. So that option is always on the table, and that is very helpful to diplomats because the threat that President Trump has is a credible threat, and other countries, our allies even, or our opponents, they all know this as a credible threat. And so let's wait and see what happens. I know President Trump is willing to do diplomacy, military action. Very quickly, he can change. And mixing that up is exactly what we need to stay credible and to stay nimble. I will say this, though, that the Iranians have always had a credibility problem when it comes to truthfulness and when it comes to sticking to their agreements. And so our side is very clear-eyed that you can't just trust what they say.
2: Rick, I know we're going to be having you on again this week, and we'll talk more about this. But just quickly, President Trump is heading this week to China for a summit that was delayed because of the war in Iran. A quick preview of what you think could be some of the big ticket items that the president seems to want to bring forward as he meets with the leader of China.
1: Well, I think, look, the relationship that President Trump has with President Xi is really unique. It's a tough relationship. It's an honest push from President Trump. He's willing to say, look, this is what I'd like, and I'll play tough if I have to. I love their relationship because we don't see it as just one dimensional. It's always talking about the economy, the farmers, for instance, and President Trump really has a focus of trying to make sure that the trade deals for farming are good for American farmers. I think you're going to see the beginnings of a deal, if not a full deal. President Trump likes to go and push hard. So you'll also see the media probably panic about how hard Trump is pushing. But what we do know is that he mixes it up. And there can be a reward for the Chinese if they're willing to do it President Trump's way, which is something that will benefit the American economy. We do know that the Chinese have manipulated our relationship with every other president before President Trump. They've always gotten great deals, and they haven't been truthful either. So President Trump is going to hold them to account, hopefully come back with the beginning or at least an agreement in principle.
0: Thanks, Rick, for joining us today. We always appreciate it, and we'll have you back on, I believe, tomorrow is what we'll say. And so, you know, it'll be a packed week with Rick Grinnell, which we always appreciate all of your guidance and thoughts and we appreciate it. With that, I do want to hear from all of you as well. You know, we've heard from a lot of different guests today. We haven't heard so much of your voice yet. So if you want to call in, this is a great time, really the last time to do it. We have a few lines open for you right now, 1-800-684-3110. If you've been on hold for a while, stay on hold. I will get to you in the next segment. I'm sorry we haven't gotten you to you yet. It's just been a packed show, which we always enjoy, having on some of our friends, having on some of our guests. And if you like that, also let me know in the comments, and we can have any of these people on. Or, you know, if you have a suggestion on who you'd like to see, throw in their hat for doing some commentary. I'd love to see that as well. Put it in the chat if you're watching on Rumble or on YouTube or Facebook, whatever it may be. We always have a team monitoring those comments. And I might like to pop in there myself and comment as well. So we'll be right back with more on Seculo, but I'm going to ask you to give me a call at 1-800-684-3110. We are live 12 to 1 p.m. Eastern time each and every day. We'll be right back on Seculo.
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6: I'm Dan Loney with Your Money Now. Wall Street posted small gains today with all three indexes trading in a tight range. Dow Industrial Average was up 95 points, ending the day at 49,704. NASDAQ added 27 points, and the S&P 500 picked up 14. Both the NASDAQ and the S&P 500 posted record closes for the second straight session. General Motors is laying off hundreds of salaried employees in its IT operations. About 500 to 600 employees will be impacted at the company's Austin, Texas, and Warren, Michigan plants. Those cuts started today. It is part of cutting redundancies within their operations. The shares of Corning are up 10% today. The manufacturer has been now on a six-session win streak since NVIDIA announced it would invest $3.2 billion in Corning and help open up three new manufacturing facilities. Those plants will be focused on optical technologies. And that's Your Money Now.
0: Welcome back to Seculo. We are going to take your calls and comments. Probably the last 2 minutes or so to even get yourself on the air. So call in at 1-800-684-3110. We're going to talk a little more about the redistricting rule. A lot of you have had discussions about that, what it means, what it looks like. And even if you don't care about really the big news of the day, which is the Virginia is going to the Supreme Court to try to stop what Republicans are doing. It's so confusing. It's just another political game that we've decided we're going to play out on both sides. And whether you agree with the idea of this sort of gerrymandering, redistricting or not, like I said last week, unfortunately, or fortunately, however you may see it, this is the way politics is going right now. And as we have learned in the past, Jordan, you can address this. If you don't play with the rules that you're given right now and you take sort of this higher ground, it always ends in disaster, yes. Especially for Republicans.
3: We see, again, this idea of replacing, you know, entire courts, replacing the entire judicial system. We want, you know, top to bottom, a redo of Article 1 of the U.S. Constitution, Article 2, Article 3, and this whole idea that we are going to disband the federal court systems because you don't like their policy, the way they interpret the Constitution. They were selected by a president who was elected by the American people, and then confirmed by U.S. senators who were elected by the American people, and so you know good and well what their policy views were. It doesn't mean you can always predict how the outcome, but it's any time they are losing, they don't want to just try and win the argument. They have to take down the system. It's the system's fault. It's the Constitution's fault. It's the white men behind the Constitution who set up the Supreme Court. And really, it was Congress who set up the other courts. You know, it was the Supreme Court's here. Congress could set up ancillary courts, and that's how we got the district and the Court of Appeals system in the United States. But this idea of just, first it was court packing, now it's just dismantling and rewriting it. While we still have secret courts operating that spy on Americans, and they have no problem with that one. Yeah.
7: Let's go ahead and take a call. Let's go to Johnny, who is calling from Tennessee. Johnny's got some comments here. Go ahead.
8: Good morning. Good afternoon. Yeah, I have a couple of quick comments on the redistricting in Tennessee. The one district represented by Cohen is a majority black district, but yet he's a white man. And on the Virginia thing, if they retire everybody, they'll be retiring the first and only black woman chief justice on the Virginia Supreme Court.
2: Not only that, Johnny, she is the first African-American female to even serve on the Supreme Court of the Commonwealth of Virginia. Yes, because in reality, I don't even know that the politicians believe their lines when they say it's racist.
3: Fake
2: they know that it is what will get the social media people, the blue sky crowd, all abuzz and putting out reels about how this is the end of America. But at the end of the day, they know it's all a political game. And you may hate it. I don't love the way that this districting works. I don't like even the fact that I was actually kind of happy Tennessee had stayed out of it at this point. But then the Supreme Court decision, you can't blame them when they're actually trying to follow the decision from the Supreme Court, because that district is a legacy district. But at the end of the day, I'm tired of it being called all racism whenever it comes to this. We've seen that the demographic shifts in voting are not favoring Democrats as it is, but they're still relying on these old sayings and these old labels of it being racism from the past. That's not what we're looking at here. What we are looking at is that they have been playing this game in the Northeast, in the Midwest, for so long, and then they start to get a taste of their own medicine, and they have to resort back to language from the 50s and 60s,
3: yeah, saying,
2: was a real time when that was a concern.
3: Sure.
2: That is not what the concern is today in 2026. It is not what is coming out of the Supreme Court of the United States. It is not what the Virginia Supreme Court was dealing with. It is just ridiculous. And as Jordan was saying, you may hate it. I don't love the redistricting game, but this is where we are.
3: Yeah.
2: So everyone should just call it what it is. It's a political game. That's the way it is. Unless every state puts in an independent commission, it's going to continue to be this way.
3: I mean, if you live in a state, a red state that can add more Republican seats, the Democrats open this door for you.
2: Right.
3: Thank them and take advantage of it. I mean, it's legal. And the pushback, even if they sue you, minimal. You're going to win.
7: Yeah, I mean, I think that's why I said is the unfortunate reality is when politics gets put into this and the rules get changed or things happen and you don't go and play by the rules, you have to kind of adjust. You either have to decide whether
3: the NIL.
7: Yeah, you have to decide whether, yeah, exactly. Do you prefer the way it was, or do you have to understand that you may prefer how it was, but you now have to play by the rules that are now presented in front of you? And when politics is treated like a game, that's what happens. And unfortunately, that is the world we live in. As Will said, you know, they will try to pretend there's some sort of moral high ground in these states. And look, I've lived in a lot of these states, lived in Virginia, lived in Tennessee, lived in throughout the Florida, Georgia, pretty much everywhere it's redistricting I've somehow ended up living in. And I will tell you that even in some of the more bluer areas, especially in those areas of the South, in strange ways, the more blue areas is where I've actually seen some of the most egregious racism up front,
2: right,
7: where you cannot believe the words that are coming out of people's mouths. In the, you know, that time would have been the 2010s or the early 2000s, where a lot of these areas, they may pretend to have this moral high ground. And trust me, that is the people who are voting more blue in these areas.
2: Right. So, and once again,
7: don't paint with a broad brush.
2: You look at what these states that tried to have this moral high ground, if we have an independent voting commission, like California, like Virginia. And what did they do? Honestly, Virginia's map was pretty accurate.
3: Yeah,
2: pretty, of it being a 6-5 split Democrat-Republican in their congressional delegation.
7: One of the last
2: purple state.
7: True purple states.
2: Okay, fine. Yeah, that was probably the appropriate representation of the state. What did they do? They said, oh, we're going to actually throw out our moral high ground in the name of fairness? No, worry about your own house. Keep it in order, Virginia. And what did they do? No, this is the same attorney general who is appealing this, who was saying, and all of this came out, and he still won his election, that he wanted gun violence to happen to his political opponent's children in front of him. And when was pushed back, said, you don't mean this, stop saying this is inappropriate. No, I really want this to happen. So maybe they'll change their policy positions. These are not serious people, but now they are in positions of power. And so when you look at this and they try to throw out their own rules to try and gain an advantage, his own words are, he does not care what it takes to get his ideology and his positions across the finish line, whether it be getting rid of their state Supreme Court, whether it be violence against his political opponents. That's what we're living with. So yeah, if that's what they're going to start doing, I think you have to protect our Constitution in other states. Play the same game.
7: All right. Well, that's pretty much going to do it for the show, Will. Thank you for doing that.
2: You're welcome.
7: It was a packed hour, everybody. If you want to share this show, I would encourage you to do so, because you could see how far we were able to cast our net today. I mean, we were talking about everything from the war in Russia and Ukraine to the war in the spiritual realm, back to the redistricting battles happening throughout the country. And we cover a lot of ground here in an hour. Which is why our show is even a little bit different than a lot of what you see throughout the country, whether it's on mainstream news or even podcasts. We're going to give you everything you need, hopefully, in that hour of time. 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
13: News this hour from Town Hall. I'm Keith Peters in Washington. The Supreme Court is leaving women's access to a widely used abortion pill untouched until at least Thursday.
14: Justice Samuel Alito's order on Monday prevents restrictions on the drug imposed by a federal appeals court from taking effect for now. It allows women seeking abortions to continue obtaining the pill at pharmacies or through the mail without an in-person visit to a doctor. The court is dealing with its latest abortion controversy 4 years after its conservative majority overturned Roe versus Wade. Bob Agner reporting.
13: The Supreme Court has set the stage for Alabama to get rid of one of two largely black congressional districts before this year's midterm elections. The decision Monday comes after the court in April struck down a majority black U.S. House district in Louisiana as an illegal racial gerrymander. Meanwhile, Virginia Democrats have asked the U.S. Supreme Court to halt Virginia's top court's invalidation of a ballot measure that would have given Virginia Democrats an additional 4 winnable U.S. House seats. Tragedy near the U.S.-Mexico border.
15: 5 men and 1 woman were found inside a boxcar at a Union Pacific rail yard. The victims were found Sunday as workers were inspecting one of the cars. Autopsies are underway. The Webb County Medical Examiner Dr. Corrine Stern told KGNS that all of the victims likely died of hyperthermia. Laredo is a busy trade port at the U.S.-Mexico border. In 2022, 53 migrants who'd paid to be smuggled into the United States died when the tractor trailer they were traveling in went from Mexico to Laredo and up to San Antonio in 100-degree heat. 2 smugglers were convicted to life in prison. I'm Jennifer King.
13: On Wall Street today, the Dow Jones Industrial Average up by 95 points. The NASDAQ rose 27. The S&P advanced 13. Oil around $98 a barrel. 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
18: Tonight, expect clear to partly cloudy skies with a low of 48. Tomorrow will bring a mix of sun and clouds, creating pleasant conditions with a high of 70. Tomorrow night will be partly cloudy with a low of 57. As for Wednesday, anticipate cloudy skies and breezy conditions with a chance of showers and a thunderstorm in the afternoon. The high will reach 73 degrees. With the AccuWeather forecast, I'm meteorologist Jason Caterina.
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27: Larry Elder here, the sage from South Central, the prince of Pico Union, the czar of common sense, the great Eldersky, Don Lorenzo. 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
31: 888-971-SAGE, 888-971-7243. I am Larry Elder. We are Salem News Channel. President Trump rejects Iran's latest offer to end the war, says it is totally unacceptable. Democrats are in a panic over losing the gerrymandering war. Democrat South Carolina House member James Clyburn, who happens to be black, said no matter how they change his district, he will still retain his seat. Then what's the problem? More than a dozen D.C. cops might lose their jobs over claims that they change crime data to make the city appear safer. Donald Trump appeared on the Stephen Colbert Show way back in September 2015. And for whatever reason, Colbert's attitude was very different than it is now. Nick Shirley visited Cuba and observed communism up close and personal. Too bad he didn't bring Michael Moore with him. Bernie Sanders made a climate change prediction 6 years ago. How did that turn out? Border czar Tom Homan says he is still pursuing mass deportation and that all illegal aliens are on the table. Otherwise, he says, we encourage more illegal immigration. An investigation uncovered massive Medicaid fraud in Ohio. Israeli Prime Minister Bibi Netanyahu says he wants his country to get to the point where it does not need any American aid. All of this and more. The number again, 888-971-7243, 888-971-SAGE. And dissent, of course, is welcome. Speaking of which, let me start out with a couple of letters I received from a gentleman who says his first name is John, but who knows. Please go back to where you're from, Larry. Apparently, he did not get everything off his chest because he wrote another one. Please go back to where your family is from, Larry, otherwise somewhere in Ape Crazy Africa, I guess.

mind, John. There was a time when your party, I'm sure you're a Democrat, used poll taxes to prevent blacks in the South from voting. Literacy taxes to prevent blacks in the South from voting. Grandfather clauses to prevent blacks in the South from voting. The Voting Rights Act was to end all of that and to require Southern states that they were going to alter the requirements for voting to first get approval from the federal government. That's what it was designed to do. Over the years, it morphed into using it to create majority black and majority brown districts on the assumption A, that non-black and non-brown voters would not vote for a black or brown politician, and B, that black and brown people need to be represented by a black or brown politician. What is that? Other than a complete refutation of MLK's goal of having a colorblind society where people are being evaluated based on content of character rather than color of skin. Consider this. America's three largest cities are what? New York, L.A., Chicago. All of which have black mayors, none of which is a majority black city. How did they get elected? I'm in Los Angeles, where we just elected, and she's now running for re-election, a black female mayor. The city of L.A. is roughly 8 or 9% black. How did that happen? How did Maryland, a slave state, elect a black governor? How did that happen? How did years ago Virginia, the capital of the Confederacy, elect a black governor? How did that happen? How did it happen that Byron Donalds in Florida is from a majority white district? How did that happen? How did John James, a Republican House member from Michigan, who represents a majority white district, get elected? How did that happen? How did Wesley Hunt in Texas, whose district is not majority black, the largest group are Hispanics, but he got elected? How did that happen? How did Burgess Owens, who is a Republican congressman from Utah, get elected? His district, majority white. How does that happen if your assumptions are accurate? That black and brown voters won't vote for a black or brown politician, and that black people need to be represented by a black person or a brown person if you're Hispanic. What difference does it make whether or not the politician is black or white if he or she is left-wing and supports all the things that you support? Open borders, opposing school choice, rich people don't deserve their wealth, taxes need to be raised on rich people, we need to expand the welfare state, you want open borders. All the things you support, white liberals support, as do black liberals. What difference does it make? I mentioned this, I think, last week or the week before last. Gloria Allred and I one time were colleagues at the same radio station, and she was pushing for an actress named Sybil Shepherd to run for president. And I said, why? And she said, well, she'll protect women's right to choose. At the time, the nominee was likely to be Al Gore. He ultimately was the nominee. I said, what is her position compared to Al Gore's on abortion? How is Al Gore's position on hers any different? She had no answer. So it takes a female to promote a pro-choice agenda that a male also supports? What sense does that even make? I also want to reiterate something I said. Harold Ford, who was a Democrat congressman from Tennessee, decided to run for Senate in a state that's not majority black. I guess he thought maybe he could win. He didn't win. But the man who succeeded him in his seat, which is majority black, is Steve Cohen, who's still there. He happens to be white. So black people voted for a white guy when the prior congressperson was black? How does that happen? Maxine Waters, original founder of Congressional Black Caucus, represents a district here in the greater LA area. It is not majority black. The largest group are Hispanics. How did that happen? The majority of people in her district are not black people, but they voted for a black woman to represent them, a Democrat. How does that happen in a country that is as race conscious as Democrats believe it is? I've mentioned this before. The largest city of over 100,000 that voted for Donald Trump in 2016 is Abilene, Texas. Roughly 10% black. Shortly after Trump got overwhelmingly elected, the city overwhelmingly voted for its first black

0: black mayor. How does this happen if the country is the way the Democrats think it is? And consider this. James Clyburn is the longtime member of the House in South Carolina, Democrat. I believe, like Maxine Waters, he is one of the founders of the Congressional Black Caucus. He's the one who, after Bernie Sanders won the Nevada caucuses and became, for a while, the front runner, put his arm around Joe Biden and embraced Joe Biden shortly before the South Carolina primary. Biden wins the primary, the rest is history. That's how powerful this guy is. That's how influential this guy is. Well, guess what he said would happen in the event that they redesigned his congressional seat, number 41.
1: You know, the voters will have the last word on this, and I don't know why people think I cannot get reelected if they redistrict South Carolina. Now, I have a district that's about a 45% African American. I have no idea what the number will be after the legislature finishes, but whatever that number is, I will be running on a record and a promise. My record and America's promise. So I'm going to run, irrespective of what the makeup of the district might be, because I believe that I have a record that is very acceptable to the South Carolina voter, and I have a good understanding of America's promise, and we'll run on that.
0: So what's the problem? He sounds like Republican Wesley Hunt, number 49.
2: There's been a lot of talk how there won't be any black Republican members in the new term. What do you make of that?
3: Nothing. I don't understand how that's relevant.
2: Is there a problem with like recruitment?
3: I don't think it's a problem with anything. I'm not here because I'm black. I am here because I'm qualified representative for Congressional District 38, and the American people choose who they want to choose. Yeah. And the one thing I don't want to get into is this game of race bait all day, every day. If there's four, if there's 10, if there's none, what we are talking about is who is the best person that is best qualified to fill a seat regardless of the way that they look. And I tell people this all the time till I'm blue in the face. I represent a white majority district that President Trump would have won by over 20 points, and I won by 25 points the last time I ran. I'm being judged not by the color of my skin, but by the content of my character. I don't care how many black people are here. I want the most qualified people that are here.
2: And thank you. Oh, got it. Thank you very much.

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3: I just surrendered. I said I can't do it anymore. And I went back to the Bible and started reading again, and I learned that I'm either all the way in or all the way out. Hi there, this is Lon Solomon, and those words were spoken by Hulk Hogan. And how right he is. Jesus wrote to some Christians in the Bible and said, because you are lukewarm, I will spew you out of my mouth. He's looking not for perfect people, but for people who are all in. They don't always get it right, but they're all in as his followers. Are you? I hope so. Not a sermon, just a thought.
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1: 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I am Larry Elder. We are Salem News Channel. It is getting to be close to summer. You know what that means? It means it's time for our Prison Fellowship Angel Tree campaign, so that kids who have a mother or father, sometimes even both, behind bars, can go to summer camp this summer. I think I told you how you stepped up in our last campaign for food for the poor, so that I raised more money than any of the other hosts. That had never happened before. And we started out dead last, and then all of a sudden you guys kicked in big time. But I'm hoping the same thing can happen this time. I've been representing Angel Tree now for over 10 years. I've gone to a couple of summer camps. I've seen these kids. Now some of them come back and they serve as counselors to motivate other kids. Again, these are kids with a mom or a dad, or sometimes even both, in prison. Can you imagine? Your gift of $200 or whatever you feel led to give can get an at-risk kid out of a bad neighborhood near gangs and drugs. A whole week of fresh air, Christian fellowship through an Angel Tree camp. Some of them have never been out of the city, never been in the forest, let alone gathered around people who have a mom or dad like they do behind bars. People that can understand what they're going through. If you go to my website, LarryElder.com, there is an Angel Tree banner at the top. You can make a secure online donation, or you can phone in your gift, 888-206-2855, 888-206-2855. Our goal is to help as many children with a mom or dad in prison. Again, sometimes even both are behind bars. I kid you not. I met one who had both parents behind bars. This could be their only opportunity this year to leave their struggles behind and have fun with other kids who have a similar situation in a very supportive environment. Plus, Angel Tree Camp is where they learn about Christ's amazing love for them, and they receive the tools and encouragement to grow in their faith. And many of them go on to come back year after year, and some of them come back and become counselors. So please help send a child to an Angel Tree camp this summer. Again, I'm looking for $200, but whatever you feel led to give. I know that people are having an issue with the gas prices. Inflation is still much higher than I'm sure the president would want. So if $200 is too big of a stretch, I get it. 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If you have difficulty, email me. 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Again, LarryElder.com, Angel Tree banner at the very top. 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That's 888-206-2855. Again, thank you so much. We're just getting started. Now, I just now played you James Clyburn, who's considered to be a very respected, longtime member of the House, who, by the way, extracted a promise from Joe Biden when he got Joe Biden, when he agreed to support Joe Biden for the presidency in 2020. That your first Supreme Court nominee be a black female. Biden said, sure. So now we have Ketanji Brown Jackson, who a lot of people feel, with all due respect, is not competent. I've never seen a justice like Alito condemn another justice the way he's condemned her, not just for her being wrong, but for her scholarship, citing cases that don't fit the right case. And, Biden also under a lot of pressure to have a running mate. It was a black female. Speaking of which, I got a letter from a man named Liberal Don from Atlanta. Larry, you recently said that Josh Shapiro would have been the VP nominee if he had not been Jewish. Wrong. Josh had been a major critic of BB, and black America would have abandoned the party if Kamala was overlooked for him. Liberal Don, I'm talking about the fact that Shapiro would not have been the nominee in 2020. He wasn't even a governor then. I'm talking about the reason Kamala Harris did not choose him to be her running mate in 2024 against Trump. After she got nominated, he was on the short list. And I said on the air then, he won't be the nominee because he's Jewish. And Democrats have a real problem with anti-Semitism, whether they admit it or not. That's what I was talking about. I said, had Shapiro not been Jewish, it would have been a whole different ballgame. So I don't know exactly what you're talking about. I think he thought I was talking about 2020. I'm not. But the Democrats are absolutely race-obsessed. Turns out a bunch of these Democrat districts were created through the use of the Section 2 of the Voting Rights Act that they interpreted to mean that there's just good soup to have more black people in Congress if they're representing black people. I mean, think about this. What is it that a left-wing white guy would do differently than a left-wing black person? When's the last time you heard of any black liberal talk about the real problems facing the black community, which is, once again, the large number of kids who enter the world without a father in the home, married to the mother? Have you heard any black politician say that on the left? Have you heard any black politician talk about the abysmal education, K through 12, that urban kids are getting? Have you heard? So what difference does it make whether you have a white Democrat who opposes school choice or a black Democrat who opposes school choice? A white Democrat who believes in open borders versus a black Democrat who believes in open borders. What difference does it make? And it clearly didn't make any difference in Tennessee when, as I said earlier, Harold Ford, black congressperson, decided to run for Senate. Presumably he thought a bunch of white people would vote for him because Tennessee is not majority black. No state is. But he decided to run. Apparently believed in himself. He lost. And Steve Cohen apparently believed in himself. He's white and ran in this majority black district, and he won and got reelected. So what America are you talking about? Are you talking about the one that Obama said at his keynote speech in 2004? I was there. The pundits like to slice and dice America up into blue states and red states. We shouldn't be doing that. We're just one country. Didn't you say that, Mr. Obama? Aren't you now criticizing a colorblind decision by the Supreme Court when you gave that speech about how colorblind America should be and could be? 888-971-SAGE. I am Larry Elder. Do not leave town.
2: Larry will be right back. 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

0: With SRN News, I'm Keith Peters in Washington. The U.S. Supreme Court has set the stage for Alabama to get rid of one of two largely black congressional districts before this year's midterm elections. The decision Monday comes after the court in April struck down a majority black U.S. House district in Louisiana as an illegal racial gerrymander. The Supreme Court is leaving women's access to a widely used abortion pill untouched until at least Thursday, while the justices consider whether to allow restrictions on the drug mifepristone to take effect. Justice Samuel Alito's order Monday allows women seeking abortions to continue obtaining the pill at pharmacies or through the mail without an in-person visit to a doctor. On Wall Street, the Dow up by 95 points, the Nasdaq rose 27, the S&P advanced 13. This is SRN News.
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5: Tonight, expect clear to partly cloudy skies with a low of 48. Tomorrow will bring a mix of sun and clouds, creating pleasant conditions with a high of 70. Tomorrow night will be partly cloudy with a low of 57. As for Wednesday, anticipate cloudy skies and breezy conditions with a chance of showers and a thunderstorm in the afternoon. The high will reach 73 degrees. With the AccuWeather forecast, I'm meteorologist Jason Caterina.
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8: You know, the voters would have the last word on this, and I don't know why people think I cannot get reelected if they redistrict South Carolina. Now, I have a district that's about a 45% African American. I have no idea what the number will be after the legislature finishes. But whatever that number is, I will be running on a record and a promise. My record and America's promise. So I'm going to run, irrespective of what the makeup of the district might be, because I believe that I have a record that
9: is very acceptable to the South Carolina voter, and I have a good understanding of America's promise, and we'll run on that.
10: There's been a lot of talk how there won't be any black Republican members in the new term. What do you make of that?
11: Nothing. I don't understand how that's relevant.
10: Is there a problem with like recruitment?
11: I don't think there's a problem with anything. I'm not here because I'm black. I am here because I'm qualified representative for Congressional District 38, and the American people choose who they want to choose. Yeah. And the one thing I don't want to get into is this game of race bait all day, every day. If there's four, if there's 10, if there's none, what we are talking about is who is the best person that is best qualified to fill a seat regardless of the way that they look. And I tell people this all the time till I'm blue in the face. I represent a white majority district that President Trump would have won by over 20 points, and I won by 25 points the last time I ran. I'm being judged not by the color of my skin, but by the content of my character. I don't care how many black people are here. I want the most qualified people that are here.
10: Thank you.
12: 888-971-SAGE, 888-971-7243. I am Larry Elder. 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So I repeat, here you have James Clyburn saying it doesn't matter how they redesign my district, irrespective of the racial composition, I'm going to be elected. I'm going to run. Then what's the problem? New York Times headline, private call reveals Democrats' desperation over tossing of map. Subheadline, conversation involving House members from Virginia and the top House Democrat, referring to Hakeem Jeffries, reflected the fury and desperation that has gripped the party after Friday's ruling in the state. There are lots of ways you can interpret the Supreme Court ruling. One of them is to look at the concurring opinion written by Justice Clarence Thomas. It's very short. Quote, this court should never have interpreted Section 2 of the Voting Rights Act of 1965 to effectively give racial groups an entitlement to roughly proportional representation. By doing so, the court led legislatures and courts to systematically divide the country into electoral districts along racial lines. Blacks were drawn into black districts and given black representatives, Hispanics were drawn into Hispanic districts and given Hispanic representatives, and so on. He said it's a complete refutation of the colorblind society that we all ought to be striving for. So what the Supreme Court essentially said is, America is no longer systemically racist. Voting Rights Act was designed to make sure that blacks were not subjected to literacy taxes before they voted, poll taxes before they voted, grandfather clauses before they voted. That's no longer the case. By the way, if they start that again, the Voting Rights Act is still there. They didn't overturn the Voting Rights Act. They just said you cannot interpret Section 2 to mandate the creation of districts so that they're majority black, majority Hispanic, to therefore create a black congressperson or a white congressperson. Why? Because the assumption rests upon the idea that only blacks will vote for blacks, only whites will vote for whites, only blacks can be represented by blacks, only Hispanics can be represented by Hispanics. What is that? Article in the New York Times said, during a private conversation, included Democrat House members from Virginia and Representative Hakeem Jeffries from New York, the minority leader, the lawmakers vented anger at their defeat at the Virginia Supreme Court. One of the ideas that they suggested is removing every single justice of the Virginia Supreme Court and replacing him. Or changing the law to mandate retirement. Right now, there's mandatory retirement at the age of 75. They're considering lowering it to the age of 54. That's the youngest member, meaning every single member would then have to resign because they're too old. And some Democrat lawmakers who were quoted, not on the record but off the record, said, hey, that's just a little too far. That's just a little too cute. 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What did Obama say in 2004? Don't go away.

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1: On news radio, I heard about TRA, and I thought, what's the worst that could happen? 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Would recommend TRA to anyone.
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6: 888-971-SAGE, 888-971-7243, Larry Elder, Salem News Channel. We're talking about the Democrats' absolute meltdown over the redistricting war, gerrymandering. They accused Donald Trump of starting it, pressuring Texas to redistrict in mid-decade, which they did, as if Donald Trump started it. I'm holding in my Baby Brown Libertarian Fingers article from Politico, 2017. Quote, former Obama Attorney General Eric Holder on Thursday officially launched the, wait for it, National Democratic Redistricting Committee. As the center of Democratic rebuilding in the era of President-elect Donald Trump, and as Democrats' main hope to roll back Republican gains in state legislatures and prepare for redistricting in 2021. The end goal, House majorities and Congresses elected after 2020. So you're telling me that former Obama AG Eric Holder was involved in advising states on how to redistrict to increase minority representation? How do I know race was used? Well, this is an article from the Associated Press about a district in Alabama, 2024. Quote, the National Democratic Redistricting Committee, the one that was founded by Eric Holder, which Holder chairs, supported the legal battle that led to a district being redrawn into a competitive seat where black voters would have the opportunity to influence the outcome, close quote. So what the Supreme Court said in their recent decision, Louisiana, 6-3, look, Voting Rights Act wasn't set up to make sure that there'd be black districts and black politicians presiding over those black districts and brown districts and so forth. It was there to make sure that black voters stopped getting shafted, stopped being blocked from voting. There were things called literacy tests, which, by the way, Democrats did, and poll taxes, meaning you had to pay money to vote, or grandfather clause, meaning if your grandfather could vote, then you could vote. Well, grandfather couldn't vote, so therefore you can't vote. Democrats were doing that. The Voting Rights Act was designed to strike all that nonsense down, and it did. But then it was corrupted and being used to create these majority black districts, as if you're a black person, you need to be represented by a black person, and as if you're a white person, you won't vote for a black person. This is Barack Obama giving the keynote address 2004 in Boston. I was there, number 24.
4: Now, even as we speak, there are those who are preparing to divide us. The spin masters, the negative ad peddlers, who embrace the politics of anything goes. Well, I say to them tonight, there is not a liberal America and a conservative America. There is the United States of America. There is not a black America and a white America and Latino America and Asian America. There's the United States of America. The pundits like to slice and dice our country into red states and blue states. Red states for Republicans, blue states for Democrats. But I've got news for them too. We worship an awesome God in the blue states. And we don't like federal agents poking around in our libraries in the red states. We coach Little League in the blue states. And yes, we've got some gay friends in the red states. There are patriots who oppose the war in Iraq, and there are patriots who supported the war in Iraq. We are one people, all of us pledging allegiance to the Stars and Stripes, all of us defending the United States of America.
6: What happened to that guy? There are those right now dividing us up into blue states and red states, pitting Americans against Americans. At one time, he opposed gerrymandering. Then he used it to make his state, Illinois, seat in the state that he adopted even safer. And now, of course, he's trashing Donald Trump. Did you see the absolute meltdown on CNN? This is supposed to be the news network, right? Listen to what Abby Phillip, the leader host, said, number 23.
7: America's redistricting battles just became a full-fledged war. Democrats are vowing to go all in tonight after a consequential setback in Virginia, the state Supreme Court striking down the new congressional map that favors Democrats, ruling that the party began the process of putting the measure on the ballot too late. The new map would have created four new majority blue districts, and it was created in response to President Trump's call for red states to redraw maps to favor Republicans. Now, last month, voters narrowly passed that referendum, and Democrats are vowing to appeal. The House Minority Leader, Hakeem Jeffries, says that the fight is just getting started, and it all comes after the Supreme Court issued a historic ruling that severely weakened the Voting Rights Act of 1965, and it opened the door to new redistricting battles all across the South, like, for example, in Alabama, where Republicans are now asking the Supreme Court to allow the state to revert back to an old map that it had struck down. The court in 2023 ultimately ordered the officials to redraw its map after it tried to pack black voters into one district. So we are, to be frank, in the depths of hell now.
6: Hold on. So we are, to be frank, in the depths of hell. Supreme Court issued a ruling saying you can't draw a district predominantly using race. So we are in the depths of hell, says this host on CNN. Depths of hell. Did you read Clarence Thomas' concurring opinion? Did you read the majority opinion? We are in the depths of hell. We're no longer using poll taxes. No longer using literacy tests. No longer using grandfather clauses. There are more black elected officials per capita in the South than anywhere else, by the way. elected a black president, got reelected. I got a question for you. 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
1: Hey, Larry Elder, this is Nick from New York. Thank you very much for your wisdom on the radio. Everyone appreciates you, even though we got a bunch of leftists that hate us. Anyway, ciao, my friend.
2: 888-971-SAGE, 888-971-7243. I am Larry Elder, Salem News Channel. Nick Shirley visited Cuba. Should have taken Michael Moore with him, who said Cuba is just wonderful. They have a great healthcare system. Nick Shirley observed communism up close and personal. Bernie Sanders made a climate change prediction 6 years ago. Let's find out how well that went. Border czar Tom Homan says he's still pursuing mass deportation, that all illegal aliens are, as he put it, on the table. Why? Well, we would simply encourage more illegal immigration. Investigation discovered massive Medicaid fraud in the state of Ohio. Prime Minister Bibi Netanyahu says he wants his country to get to the point where it does not need American military aid. And Donald Trump appeared on the Steve Colbert Show in September 2015 as a candidate. And Colbert treated him very differently than I suspect he'd treat him now if he were ever to invite him back on the show. All of this and more, 888-971-SAGE, 888-971-7243. Steve is in Simi Valley. Steve, you're on the Larry Elder Show.
3: Why? What do they want to know?
2: Steve, you're on.
3: Yeah.
2: Steve in Simi Valley, you are on the air. Okay, Steve was not alert. Here is President Trump, future President Trump, on the Steve Colbert Show. Speaking of Steve, number 45.
4: Are you shocked at all at the enormous response you've gotten from the crowds, from the voters, from the people out there in America? Because you shocked the Republicans.
5: Right. It's been so really amazing. We went to Mobile, Alabama a couple of weeks ago. We had 31,000 people. Dallas, Texas, the other day, and we had 20,000 people and did it in about 3 days, filled it up in 3 days. There's been a tremendous response in New Hampshire and Iowa. No matter where we go, it seems that the response, it just gets better and better.
4: I'm not surprised at all. I'll tell you why. Is because...
5: I'm liking him a lot.
4: No, I'm not. I'm liking you too. I'm not surprised at all, because especially in the Republican field, because the Republican Party has been a big pusher of the idea that money is speech. And you're a $10 billion mouth.
5: That's another way.
4: You're their worst nightmare. Do you think they really want to stop you? Do you think they can stop you?
5: I think that the establishment and the Republican Party probably isn't that thrilled. I will say this. I'm financing my own campaign. It's a self-funder. In other words, I'm spending my own money. I'm not asking the lobbyists.
2: Did he say, I'm liking you and I'm liking you too? Sure did. Colbert thought he was a breath of fresh air, that he was shaking up the establishment. It was only until later that Colbert came down with a stage 4 case of Trump derangement syndrome. 888-971-SAGE. Do not leave now. We're just getting warmed up.
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9: News this hour from Town Hall. I'm Keith Peters in Washington. The British government sanctioned 9 people in 3 organizations on Monday that it accused of engaging in hostile activity on behalf of Iran that threatened the United Kingdom and global security.
10: Foreign Office says it froze assets and banned travel to counter the Islamic Republic's use of gangs to carry out threats overseas and their use of illicit financing. Britain's domestic intelligence says law enforcement has thwarted more than 20 potentially lethal Iran-backed plots between January 2022 and November. I'm Lisa Dwyer.
9: There's a new study in favor of school recess.
11: The updated policy statement by the American Academy of Pediatrics comes after years of shrinking breaks between lessons and worsening children's health. Dr. Robert Murray is the lead author on the study.
12: And in school, of course, you know, the drive for test scores and things have really pushed other things out of the way, including recess.
11: The group says the latest research shows that these breaks are essential for kids' academic success and mental, physical, social, and emotional growth.
12: It has a very powerful benefit if it's used to the fullest.
11: I'm Haya Punchwani.
9: The Supreme Court is leaving women's access to a widely used abortion pill untouched until at least Thursday, while the justices consider whether to allow restrictions on the drug mifepristone to take effect. Justice Samuel Alito's order Monday allows women seeking abortions to continue obtaining the pill at pharmacies or through the mail without an in-person visit to a doctor. On Wall Street, the Dow by 95 points, the Nasdaq rose 27, the S&P advanced 13. More at townhall.com.
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15: Tonight, expect clear to partly cloudy skies with a low of 48. Tomorrow will bring a mix of sun and clouds, creating pleasant conditions with a high of 70. Tomorrow night will be partly cloudy with a low of 57. As for Wednesday, anticipate cloudy skies and breezy conditions with a chance of showers and a thunderstorm in the afternoon. The high will reach 73 degrees. With the AccuWeather forecast, I'm meteorologist Jason Caterina.
16: Something mysterious happens to couples after they get married. 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You devoted yourself to each other so completely that your relationship eclipsed everything else going on in your life. But then you married each other, and slowly, day by day, you stopped pursuing each other. Before